0: restaurant.
1: I'm asking for all of us to avoid public speculation. We understand the desire for answers. We share that desire with you.
0: Chief Matthew Hicks is crediting Good Samaritans for helping to stop the gunman. One was a former police officer who engaged the shooter, and another was an off-duty state trooper. The gunman ultimately killed himself when he was confronted by police. Alex Stone, ABC News.
2: Here we go again. A retail giant now recalling Better Goods pistachio nut butter over possible salmonella contamination. ABC's Yuri Benajad.
3: This is actually a product that was imported from Italy and then went out to Walmart locations across 19 different states. Now, luckily, we haven't seen any illnesses from this outbreak at this point. What actually happened was Florida health officials went in and tested the jars of butter, and that's when they found the salmonella contamination, and that led Walmart then to issue that voluntary recall. And in a statement to us, Walmart wrote, "Safety is a top priority. When notified of recalls, we move swiftly to remove the impacted products from our stores and implement a sales block at our registers and online."
2: A deadly school shooting in Thailand. ABC's Britt Clennett.
4: Horrific scenes out of Thailand this morning. Children running for their lives as a teenage boy opens fire on his classmates and teachers. At least 7 people killed, including the suspected shooter. 15 people are injured, 2 in critical condition. Chilling video circulating online showing students huddled together under their desks, terrified, reaching for each other as gunshots ring out.
2: A pair of capybaras marched right through a Brazilian state legislative building, interrupting a vote. When they were ushered out, officials found a third one waiting outside. You're listening to ABC News.
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2: An estimated 40 to 60% of air traffic controllers called out sick from several New York regional facilities, according to Transportation Secretary Sean Duffy. He's advising travelers be prepared for delays and cancellations. There are now more than 1,700 cancellations and nearly 7,000 delays. This on top of ground stops at several airports, including New York City's JFK and LaGuardia and Newark Liberty, due to thunderstorms. JFK's flights are seeing average delays of more than 5 hours. Jurors are now 2 weeks into the trial of Massachusetts mother Lindsay Clancy, accused of murdering her 3 children.
6: Jurors on Friday heard from 2 psychiatrists who treated Clancy in the months before she strangled her 3 children in their Massachusetts home. Defense lawyers don't contest that Clancy was responsible for killing her children. Instead, they're arguing she shouldn't be held criminally responsible because she suffered from postpartum psychosis. Psychiatrist Jennifer Tufts told jurors that Clancy didn't appear to be suffering from psychosis, but that she struggled to find the right mix of medications to help her condition.
7: She described it as this hopelessness, like a fear of not getting better.
6: The testimony is set to resume on Monday morning. Peter Haralambos, ABC News.
2: After a decade-long career with the FBI, Wally the Golden Retriever has retired from his position as a crisis response canine. The agency says crisis canines have a special ability to mitigate victim stress in almost any place at almost any time. I'm Stephanie Officer, ABC News. Here he comes.
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11: 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There may be a leftover shower or thunderstorm tonight, middle to upper 70s. A light easterly breeze, partly sunny with isolated showers or storms Saturday, upper 80s. Showers and storms end mid

0: in 381-381. When this is the power hour, the final hour of the show in the week, you want to get in now, 877-381-3811, 877-381-3811. We've got a lot on the table, really. You know, Mike Rogers, he seems to know what he's doing. He really does. He put out a video message today that I thought was quite good. And I want you all to hear it. I want the people of Michigan to hear it. We are heard throughout the state of Michigan, as a matter of fact, on the biggest stations and some of the smaller stations, again, throughout the state. And here is Mike Rogers in a video message today to Democrats, among others. Cut 8, go.
1: If you're among the majority of Democratic voters that woke up on Wednesday feeling, well, hopeless, because the person who won does not represent your values, well, just know, there is still hope. Michigan deserves a senator who is ready to sit with you, hear from you, and represent you. The parents across Michigan who want an education system that sets up their kids for success. You have a home with us. To grandparents across Michigan who are heartbroken from watching their kids and grandkids leave the state. You have a home with us. To young people who are looking for real solutions to solve our housing affordability crisis, you have a home with us. To working families who don't want higher taxes and lower paychecks, well, you have a home with us. And to the vast majority of people across Michigan who do not want to throw their support behind a campaign filled with anger, divisiveness, calls for violence, and the views that are out of touch with your values, well, you have a home with us. The fight is far greater than just left versus right. The fight is for the very soul of our nation. Over the next 90 days, I'm going to work hard to earn your trust, to earn your support, and earn your vote. We have a state to save, Michigan. Let's get to work.
0: Mm-hmm. That's a pretty good message, don't you think, Rich? Yeah. Yep. I think so, too. I think the old boy's going to do okay. I really do. Time will tell, of course. The president was with Punchbowl News. Jake Sherman, who's a jackass, a liberal, but nonetheless, there he is. And he's talking about the Senate, what the Senate needs to do, but the Save America Act, cut 10, go.
2: I view that as a very important thing. It's a voter ID if you just even take the ballots out of it. You know, the ballots are very important, but we do that another time. Voter ID, and it's proof of citizenship. And I figure you can't get any more basic than that.
0: Wow, that's so controversial. Voter ID and proof of citizenship. Isn't that controversial, America? Oh, I never heard of such thing. It must be racist. It must be anti-married women. It's so confusing. Ah, what BS crap that we have to listen to from the Democrats and the Democrats and the media. Sickening. Go ahead.
2: Citizenship, we want to make sure that you're a citizen to vote. We'd like photo ID just to make sure, because the elections are rigged in this country. The elections are a mess in this country. And that was proven in 2020, and it's been proven elsewhere. Look at the recent election that took place with the Spencer Pratt in Los Angeles. All of a sudden, I mean, they came from nowhere. It looked like he was in the runoff or easily in the runoff. The other one was, the third place was a woman nobody ever heard of. She's crying. Oh, I didn't make it. She didn't make it by a lot. All of a sudden, she surged. Unknown people don't surge. And she surged after the election was over. And she ended up getting in the runoff. He didn't. Look, we're like a third world country in many cases, in many states. Third world country. So I think that I think it's very important. Save America Act is a very important thing. John's trying. He's trying hard. I really believe that. But if he doesn't get there, it would be unfortunate.
0: John Thune, he means, majority leader in the Senate, but he follows up on this. Cut 11, go.
3: Do you want Thune to serve another term as leader? Do you think, would you support him?
2: Well, I don't want to get into that necessarily, but...
3: Why?
2: A lot of people are thinking about it. This is
3: a big issue.
2: I get along with him. It's unfortunate that he doesn't have the vote.
3: But do you actually get along with him?
2: I do.
3: But you clearly disagree. I mean, you have big disagreements.
2: I do. I do have disagreements. I believe strongly in terminating the filibuster.

0: And by the way, getting Save America Act approved immediately and about 400 other things in every hour of every day. Boom, boom, boom. You get whatever you want. You get.
1: Democrats would do it too, though, right? They'd get.
0: Well, they're going to do that.
1: I still.
0: They're going to do that. If they get in, they're going to do it very quickly. I mean, you're wrong on that one.
1: We'll see.
0: They're going to do that so fast. And I say, as long as we all know that they're going to do it, I'm so shocked to hear you. But as long as I know that they're going to do that, you do it. I would do it whether they did it or not. I would. We would get in the next 2.5 years, we would get things that nobody ever dreamt of. We would be in office for the next 100 years. And I'll tell you what, if they get in, I may be the last Republican president.
1: Let's talk about the House.
0: If they don't get smart, if the Senate doesn't get smart, I may be the last Republican president. That's a big statement.
2: Yeah, it's frightening, really. The only caveat I have here is, if you pass the 400 things and you eliminate the filibuster, what's to stop the Democrats then, because we've already eliminated the filibuster under that example, from reversing every single one of those things, all 400 of them, Mr. Producer? Nothing will stop them, right? Now, my concern is that Democrats excuse me, are far more diabolical. And so they will absolutely take steps to destroy our country, take steps to destroy our Constitution. Now, they may do it anyway. The president's 100% correct. But if we get rid of the filibuster and one day they took over the Senate, we've done the hard work for them. We've gotten rid of the filibuster. So I think there's legitimate arguments on both sides. I don't know where I come down yet, to be perfectly honest about it, just being honest. And very interesting, something that Ilhan Omar said today. Now, that's a first for me. Nothing she says is normally interesting. Most of it is stupid. But listen to this one on Cut 13, Mr. Producer. Go.
3: So it depends on what the makeup looks like in the House and the Senate. There is, to me at least, I don't believe that there is a reason to engage.
2: Let me read this because it's too hard to hear, I think. She's asked about impeachment if they take the House, and she says, look, it depends on what the makeup looks like in the House and the Senate, to me at least. She said, I don't believe that there is a reason to engage in impeachment effort if he's going to be acquitted in the Senate. So depending on what we're looking at, what purpose it will serve, that's going to be something they will have to look at. Well, the bottom line is she will vote for impeachment. They will move to impeach him, to bog him down, to change the narrative. While behind all of this, they'll be pushing the most radical agenda in American history. That's the plan. Now, while they're doing that, while they want to dismantle our republic, while they are promoting individuals who are Marxists and Islamists, then you have Debbie Wasserman Schultz on CNN today, and I believe her district has been eliminated by the great Ron DeSantis. That's my recollection. Cut 14, go.
4: They care about the fact that their grocery and health care bills are too high.
2: That sounds like a guy, doesn't it, Mr. Producer? I don't mean to be offensive, certainly don't. But I promise you it's Debbie Wasserman Schultz. Go ahead.
4: They care about the fact that their grocery and health care bills are too high, as well as gas.
2: The grocery bills and the health care bills are too high. Did they care about it when Biden was president? That's when the massive increase came in inflation on grocery bills and health care. Obamacare is what's pushed all health care way up, way beyond anything that's reasonable. They lied. They said you get a $2,500 reduction in your health care costs. You haven't. You've gotten a massive increase. That's Obamacare. Not a single Republican voted for it. Not a single Democrat voted against it. And then when it comes to grocery prices, you're not going to get grocery prices to reduce 100 or 50%. It's baked into the system. What you're hoping is that you can stabilize them and they won't go up a significant amount. The fact is that they're high because of Biden. They're high because of inflation. The so-called Inflation Reduction Act, which they misnamed intentionally because that's what radical left-wing Democrats do. It was aimed at climate change, remember? And really, it wasn't aimed at that. $2.5 trillion. On top of all the COVID spending, pissed away, and what happened? Their printing presses go and go and go and go. So if you have a problem with affordability, point the finger where it belongs. Massive property taxes, income taxes, user fees, Democrat blue cities and states I'm talking about, and increased grocery food costs, increase other costs like health care, thanks to the Democrats. And I mean this. And I mean it. It's true. I'll be right back.
5: Mark Levin.
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3: Is the reason why liberals hate this show. But listen anyway. They know they're probably wrong. Mark Levin is on the radio.

0: see who we have in the gene pool this evening. Oh, let's see here. We have full board. Let's stop at the top. Let's go to Mike, a trucker, Napa Vine, Washington State, the great Sirius XM satellite. Mike, how are you, brother?
1: I'm doing good, brother. How are you?
0: I'm okay.
1: First, let me tell you something, Mark. You're probably one of the few people that do podcasts or talk shows or whatever that I don't ever have a disagreement with.
0: Wow, that's
1: which is
0: nice.
1: But sometimes I think you're reading my mind, or maybe I'm reading yours, or maybe we're just thinking the same thing. But I think you're thinking about it while I'm driving, and then the next day I turn on the radio, and there you're talking about it. So there you have it.
0: Now, what, you drive an 18-wheeler?
1: I do, yeah. Yeah, I sure do. But
0: very good. Thank you.
1: You know, I think you're right, though. We do need a revival of the Tea Party. And we also need to remember something that this country has as our greatest resources, that there's about 20 million American military veterans.
0: That's true.
1: And at the end of the day, I would like to start seeing my veteran brothers and sisters putting their hat on.
0: Yeah.
1: Because we're under oath. We're under oath until seven stand above and fire three.
0: And, I don't even know what that means.
1: That means when they fire the volleys over us.
0: Oh.
1: We're under oath until the day we die.
0: Yeah. All right, sir.
1: So the thing is, I'd like to see my veteran brothers and sisters across this country start putting their hat on, getting involved in the community, start talking to people, know who the little kids are in the neighborhood.
0: Yeah, and look at these local zoning boards and these school boards and the rest of them, because they're the ones making decisions that are affecting every single neighborhood and community in this country. And this is where these mosques are getting approval. This is where education is being destroyed. And we need some really red-blooded, patriotic Americans who love this country. We don't all have to agree on everything, but we ought to agree on that. Mike, thank you, buddy. Appreciate you. God bless you. Let's go to Bridget, Jupiter, Florida. I've got some familiarity with that place. The great WJNO. How are you, Bridget?
2: I am really well. I am so happy to talk to you. I've never done this before.
0: Well,
2: this is so cool because
0: painless.
2: I've been listening to you since and Don Bongino for the first time.
0: Yeah.
2: About the day Charlie Kirk was killed.
0: Mm-hmm.
2: And I had thought I was a Democrat up until then.
0: Mm-hmm.
2: I had no idea. I was asleep. And I live I'm an ex-Palm Beacher, mm-hmm. and I've met Trump before, and I hung out and did the deal, and now I'm older and wiser up in North Palm Beach. But at any rate, you know, it just seems to me the last time I saw my father cry was, he was a retired congressman, from District 52 in the Bronx.
0: Wait a minute, your father was?
2: Yeah.
0: A state representative or a federal congressman?
2: A state representative, I guess.
0: Right.
2: Or no. Maybe.
0: Yeah,
2: maybe
0: that makes sense.
2: I really don't. Okay, it was before they told the congressman.
0: If it was District 52, that would be a state representative.
2: Okay. They had to go back and live in the district that they represented.
0: Mm-hmm.
2: That's back in the 60s. Okay.
0: Mm-hmm.
2: So I was seven, and we had left Washington. He retired because he had a stroke. But we were sitting in the living room.
0: I guess that is a federal congressman. Yeah.
2: Okay.
0: I'm sorry, I'm listening.
2: In the Bronx.
0: Yeah.
2: Part of the Irish Mafia. I grew up with all of them. I was one of those little brats running around in a white petticoat and being shown off to everyone. And I used to go to the Capitol with my dad and sit and be in his office and crawl around on the floor and stuff like that. So,
0: mm-hmm.
2: I mean, I have a good memory, but I mean the sense of it all, that I've had certain times in my life I have an incredible memory, and what a life I've had, and then to end up where I was when I saw all of the news about that awful day in Utah. So I just felt like I felt when I was sitting at my father's knee on the floor watching the entire funeral for JFK.
0: Mm-hmm.
2: And how it affected him, because they were buddies. I mean, they were
0: really
2: Irish drinking, hello, you know, after hours kind of thing. But that they all did that. So mm-hmm. guys drink and go out and do whatever they do. Anyway, so all these years later, I was actually in a hotel room, and I heard the news. I didn't want to watch what happened, and I listened to everybody, and I listened to a lot of Hannity that mm-hmm. was covering it. And you got on. It was the first time I saw your face, what you look like, and you were pissed.
0: Mm-hmm.
2: And you came out and just laid into it, and you said one of the four-letter words that you're never supposed to say on TV, and I guess they let you do it because it was just right on. And,
0: well, thank you.
2: You know, da-da-da-da-da. So it just affected me, and I started listening.
0: Yeah. Well, listen, I'm glad that you're on the side of Americanism. It's hard, really, to be a Democrat today unless you're fighting other Democrats to try and bring that party back to reality. But we have a big battle on our hands now. It is a big battle. I am one of those, just by my own choice, is going to lead this fight, because we're not going to roll over and play stupid or dead to the Marxists or the Islamists. And I am not going to be involved in surrendering this country to any of them, period. I hope you'll stick with us. I hope all of you out there will stick with us. I'll be right back.

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4: ABC News, I'm Stephanie Officer. Idaho police provided an update on the deadly mass shooting that killed three people and injured 10 last weekend. There is still no known motive behind the attack, which started at a newly opened In-N-Out Burger. In a news conference today, Twin Falls Police Chief Matthew Hicks identified a Good Samaritan who confronted that gunman as former Idaho State Trooper Austin James.
5: Mr. James ran towards the sound of gunfire coming from the In-N-Out drive-thru area rather than away from danger, and his actions are courageous and commendable. After Mr. James was shot, he drew a pistol from his waistband, but did not fire his weapon.
4: Dangerous heat conditions on both coasts. ABC News meteorologist Lee Goldberg on the big concerns out west.
6: It's about the air quality and fire alerts. With gusty winds and dry conditions, that'll continue, and the unrelenting heat is not helping. Looking at triple-digit temperatures from Palm Springs all the way to Billings, Montana, there will be some heat relief in the Pacific Northwest as the weekend goes on.
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7: 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We may see an isolated shower or thunderstorm left over through the overnight, middle to upper 70s. Partly sunny with isolated showers or storms Saturday, upper 80s. Showers and thunderstorms end mid-70s Saturday night. Lots of sunshine Sunday, 86 to 90. Partly to mostly sunny, low 90s Monday. I'm Precision Weather Meteorologist Russ Furley on WNZF.
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1: 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Simply dial #250, #250, and say Mark Levin, and you're off to the races right there. #250, say Mark Levin. It's painless. There's no risk. Takes a few minutes. If you want to keep your phone, you keep your phone. You want to keep your phone number, you keep your phone number. They're very flexible. They're very helpful. And their U.S. customer service team will make the switch for you easy. Easy. Again, dial #250, say Mark Levin. #250, say Mark Levin. You know that word affordability that everybody throws around? Well, let me try it once. This is completely affordable, especially compared to the others. And it's the only five-star cell service of any of the companies. #250, say Mark Levin. All right, here we go. Here we go. Let's go to Joel. Joel is in Michigan somewhere. The great Sirius XM satellite, Calumet, Michigan. All right, I got it. Joel, how are you?
2: That's great there, F. Lee Levin. It's Calumet, Michigan, yep.
1: Thank you.
2: Hey, sir. I just prompted my mind there. On a Friday, we need some humor. And I was trying to figure out all the members of the Fatties United Club.
1: Oh.
2: FU. And over the time, so we got Fannie's Willis, I believe, and we got Krispy Kreme. I think there's two for two, correct?
1: Yes, you're right.
2: And then who else is on the list here?
1: There has to be more, right, Mr. Producer?
2: Yeah, there's
1: more. I just add them as they come to mind, but you know what? You're right. I've got to dust that off and get our club meeting again. You know, it's a very important club. Fatties United, or FU. And we've got to get that going again. I think one of them was that congressman from New York City. What the hell was his name? I don't remember. Nadler. Gerald Nadler. Yeah, right. He was built like Montana. Gerald Nadler. And I don't mean this offensively in any way, of course. And there are more, and there are others. Rosie O'Donnell was a perfect example. And, you know, I've always talked about how we used to take these trips on with the FU club, and we had to make sure that we were on the jets, that, you know, we were sort of equidistant in how we would have people sitting. And, you know, the airline insisted that they all go to the back of the plane, not because of some racial thing, but because of the balance and the jet stream and so forth. Maybe it was the front of the plane, whatever it was. I don't remember. Now, one of the problems I remember that we had on with our club, FU, was they couldn't really fit into the bathrooms. You know what I mean, Joel? Those doors are tight. They're tight. Those bathrooms are small, you know. It's hard to wash your hands and hit the damn thing. And you understand, I'm not going to get graphic. But when you're part of Fatties United, can you imagine? It's very, very difficult. So, yes, we will we will remember that. You make an excellent point. Thank you, my friend. Joel from Michigan. Let's go to Julie, Santa Monica, California, on the Mark Levin app. How are you, Julie?
3: I'm very well. How are you, Mark?
1: Very well, thank you.
3: Oh, good. I'm calling about the Islamic mosque and communities being built in Texas and everywhere.
1: Mm-hmm.
3: And I think it's important that we do not, that's right, that we don't look at them as churches or mosques, whatever. They're Potemkin churches because it's a global caliphate government that is building outposts throughout the United States. And they have their little mosque and schools and stores and homes. And these are not, I think, with zoning laws.
1: Mm-hmm.
3: If they quit looking at them as a religion and start looking at them as a global government, they might have some way of getting rid of them.
1: Mm-hmm.
3: And
1: part of the problem with these zoning boards and these local governments, you know, these boards of supervisors or boards or whatever, they have these lawyers that they hire to advise them. And too many of them, some of them are smart, too many of them are quite stupid. So they actually think, well, we can't discriminate, so we can't say no based on religion. Well, you don't say no based on religion. You're making an important point. You say no based on what they're preaching and saying, what it is that they want to do. And you have the guts to speak up and say, well, no, we're not going to do it because you are part of this global caliphate, or we know who your imam is, and he has said X, Y, Z, or 100 other reasons. And if they sue, they sue. And you defend, and you go to court, and you deal with it. I can tell that my stepdaughter has arrived with her dog, Shayna, because Shayna is the one female dog. Then we have Ronnie and Toby. Thank you, Julie, who are obviously male. They get along beautifully. Obviously, they're all fixed, but they get along beautifully. But Shayna, being the female, no offense, Mr. Producer, she's the loudest of the three. And she's telling those boys what they're doing. So I'm just kidding. But they all kind of walk down the street. They're all proud of each other. They're proud of being with each other. They're all different colors. We have a rainbow coalition of dogs here. It's just cute watching their little tails move and as they walk along and so forth. It's beautiful. So you hear, I think that's Shayna, the female who is barking right now. All right, here we go. Let's go to Jim, Clinton, Connecticut, iHeartRadio. How are you, Jim?
4: I'm doing well, Mark. How are you, sir?
1: Very well, thank you.
4: Mark, just a couple quick things. I'm looking at a reprint of the signing of the Constitution in Philadelphia. And, Mark, I swear you would fit right in with those brilliant men.
1: Let me tell you, first of all, you're very kind. Secondly, I have said, and I will continue to say, I was born at the wrong time. I would have done anything to be there in Philadelphia. So this is the second best time, which is where we take those principles and what they wrote, and we defend them, and we speak them proudly, and we use them to confront the enemy. Not just foreign, but domestic, the enemy within. Anyway, thank you, Jim. Go ahead.
4: Thank you. Mark, I also wanted to mention that today is 84 years ago today. The Marines landed on Guadalcanal, and I know you had relatives there. I can't remember who.
1: My great uncle fought on Guadalcanal. Yep, 84 years ago. Thank you for that.
4: 84 years ago today, and it's thank you, Mark. And real quick, Don Adams fought there with the Marines. Can you imagine? That's so smart.
1: Yeah, isn't that amazing? For all I know, he knew my great uncle. It's impossible to know. It's like my mother's father, my grandfather, fought on Iwo Jima. And I just don't know who he knew and who knew him. I could go look at the various Marine divisions and so forth and so on, but I haven't done that. But it's amazing how many authors fought during World War II, how many actors fought during World War II. You know, Jimmy Stewart could have taken a pass. He refused. And he was on multiple bombing runs with the RAF, I mean, with the Army Air Corps, but with the RAF, and could have easily been killed, easily. And unfortunately, crew members that he knew that were flying in other planes were killed, were shot down. But he was a very, very brave man. Anyway, I want to thank you for that reminder. Very, very important, Jim. Thank you so much. And I want to thank all the men and women, but mostly men, truth be told, who are still around, who fought in some of these battles. They were horrendous. And we have young men and women today who can do exactly the same, who have volunteered to serve in our military. But then again, we have some people who complain about the price of a burrito and taco. And I have to be honest, regardless of what anyone else thinks, I'm getting very annoyed by that. We'll be right back.
0: Mark Levin.
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0: Welcome back, America. This is the last segment for the week. Show goes quickly for me, anyway. You know, our friend Yael Eckstein, her father, who was a rabbi, he founded the International Fellowship of Christians and Jews over 40 years ago. She's fantastic. The group is fantastic. Though the headlines may change, the threats facing Israel remain. The entire Holy Land. While much of the world has moved on to the next story, the families there continue living with the reality of terrorism, uncertainty, and recovery. Communities remain on alert. Parents still think twice before sending their children to school. 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As Christians and Jews, we're called to stand with God's children in times of need. And that's why the International Fellowship of Christians and Jews remains on the ground in the Holy Land each and every day, providing life-saving aid, food for struggling families, emergency assistance, bomb shelters, and critical support for those impacted by the war. 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Again, L-E-V-I-N for thefellowship.org. Yael Eckstein is a fantastic person who does a fantastic job. I think individuals like her are really few and far between, and they're so important. Let's see if we can sneak in a caller here. We got 1 minute and 1 minute only. Let's go to Max in Manhattan, New York. 1 minute, 1 minute only. Max, go.
1: Mark, thank you for taking my call. You brought up Plano, Texas, and I think that's an important point. That's one of the hubs that they're trying to take over. Yep. I found out that it has a different floor plan than the one at City Hall. Perhaps that's something illegal enough to take them down or at least get rid of that mosque. I think we can also get them on the several points of their being attached to, tied to the Muslim Brotherhood, CARE, and ISNA, of which Cruz spoke about yesterday. I think there's important points and important handle.
0: No, I think those are great points, and those points should be raised, that many of these entities are tied to these terror front groups and outright terrorist promoting groups, and that no zoning board, no local government of any kind should be approving that kind of what I call these fortresses, and stick them in the middle of their communities. They're supposed to represent the people of their community. Actually, those are excellent points. Appreciate you, buddy. Very well done. And I hope everybody remembers them, too. All right. We're right here. The weekend is beginning. But before it does, in your honor, every Friday, Ray Charles in America. Here we go.

0: Don't forget, America, Life, Liberty, and Levin, two brand new ones, Saturday, 8 p.m. Eastern on Fox, Sunday, 8 p.m. Eastern on Fox. If you Levinites set your DVRs, your other recording devices, we'd love to have you. Please, please, please, I do these programs for you. All right, folks, the week is officially over, and the weekend begins now. We salute our armed forces, police officers, firefighters, emergency personnel, ICE, our truckers. Good night, Spritey and Griffey and Pepsi and Smokey. Good night, Zelda and Gigi and Patton and Rory and Indy. Good night, Barney, and good night, Marty. Good night, Dad and Mom. We are fighting back as best as we know how. Good night, Leo. Good night, Bernard. Good night, Teddy. The list is a long one. Good night, Lou. Good night, Eric. Good night, Tony. And good night, America. We will see you again tomorrow night on Fox, 8 p.m. Eastern. It is a great honor to be able to come to you every weeknight here. Have a wonderful weekend and be safe. God bless.
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10: From ABC News, I'm Stephanie Officer. In a 2-1 decision today, the D.C. Circuit Court of Appeals said President Trump exceeded his own authority when he set out to build the ballroom without congressional approval. ABC's Rachel Scott.
11: The president has already demolished the East Wing to make room for the $400 million ballroom. Construction has been underway for 10 months.
12: This ballroom is going to be something that's so beautiful for the city, so desperately needed by presidents.
11: President Trump calling the decision unjust, saying it must be overturned by the Supreme Court in its entirety. It's the second time this week the president's renovations have faced pushback. The National Park Service finding his proposed 250-foot triumphal arch would obstruct the view of dozens of historical sites, including the Lincoln Memorial.
10: The Homeland Security Department setting parameters regarding when the public can view body cam footage from ICE operations.
13: ICE has promised they will equip each enforcement team with an officer wearing a body-worn camera. But seeing that footage will only be when it is in the, quote, best interest of the agency, according to the policy released by ICE. The body-worn camera policy was written in early 2025 and says that after a high-profile shooting or incident, a panel of individuals will review the footage and determine whether it be released. Luke Barr, ABC News, Washington.
10: Now to an extraordinary rescue operation. ABC's Perry Rustum.
14: The U.S. National Science Foundation putting out an urgent request for help last week at the McMurdo Station, an American research facility. Australian officials say a rescue plane flew more than 5 grueling hours to Antarctica, where it's winter, and much of the continent is in total darkness. Flight crews and first responders transferring the patient to the plane, then flying 2,300 miles to New Zealand.
10: Today, the Senate confirmed Mark Cruz of the Klamath Tribes to lead the federal agency providing health care for some 2.8 million Native American and Alaska Native patients. Cruz was confirmed to serve a 4-year term as the director of the Indian Health Service, a position vacant since last year. 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
10: Former Miss North Carolina 2026 Brittany Bolton House has broken her silence after the Miss USA organization revoked her crown this week, saying it does not tolerate racism, homophobia, transphobia, nor language that strips any person of their dignity without pointing to a specific incident. In an exclusive interview with the Carolina Journal, Bolton House said she believes the move came in response to her conservative beliefs. Bolton House signed an NDA, so what she can say is limited. Fresh evidence suggests lifestyle changes can help prevent dementia. In a study published in Neurology, researchers found those who entered old age with normal blood pressure, no diabetes, and no history of smoking lived 13 years longer without dementia than those who had all of those risk factors. ABC's Yuri Benajad.
16: Previous studies have found that eating a balanced diet, staying physically active, and challenging your brain with new skills can also help reduce your risk. But genetics can also play a role here. That's something that is out of our control. Doctors say it's normal to have memory changes as we age, but with dementia, those forgetful moments can really disrupt daily life. And while there is no cure, there are treatments that can slow the progression of the disease.
10: Dangerous heat conditions on both coasts. ABC News meteorologist Lee Goldberg on concerns out west.
17: It's about the air quality and fire alerts. With gusty winds and dry conditions, that'll continue, and the unrelenting heat is not helping. Looking at triple-digit temperatures from Palm Springs all the way to Billings, Montana, there will be some heat relief in the Pacific Northwest as the weekend goes on.
10: I'm Stephanie Officer, ABC News.
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Welcome back to the Ramsey Show in the Fairwinds Credit Union Studio. I'm George Camel here with Jade Warshaw, taking your calls at 888-825-5225. Maury is in Tampa, Florida. What's going on, Maury? How can we help?

0: about 2 weeks later, so I'm looking good. And the niche of that business is more so urban versus important, make money today type of thing. And the role I put in is very experimental and more long-term stuff, and the person that ended up laying me off was there. They pretty much, I have a very strange name in a very known place, and I think these people are just kind of listening, and, you know, it's insensitive stuff.
1: But how many months ago? Like, have you not had a job for months now?
0: Yeah, that was in May, and I've been working on getting applications out. But I even applied for a part time spot at a gas station, and I got shut down the other day, and that's been really rough.
1: Man, okay, how much debt do you have?
0: So through all that, I've got $27,000 in two cards, a personal loan, and student loans, and that's what I was working on paying down in step two.
1: You got two car loans?
0: Cards, sorry.
2: Cards, credit cards. Oh, credit cards.
1: Mm-hmm. Okay, so no car loan.
2: Is it just you, or is
0: no car loan either?
2: Is it just you, or do you have kids, a wife, anybody else?
0: Oh man, that's the rough part. My lady and I are going through a breakup right now.
2: Oh man, I'm sorry to hear that.
1: Was this a girlfriend?
0: Yes, sir. So there's no real, you know, it's not a divorce proceeding or anything, but you know, our lease is ending right now, and it's been really rough over the last couple months. And so I've just been down in the dumps, man, to be honest with you. It's been tough.
2: A lot.
1: Yeah, I mean, you're living in a country song right now in the worst way, so I'm so sorry you're going through it.
0: Yeah, without the dirt roads and the beer, you know?
1: Yeah, none of the fun parts. So what's next? Absolutely. Where are you going to live when this lease is up?
0: I have two scenarios that I'm playing out in my head right now. Number one, one of my good friends has offered me a place on in his guest room for 3 months. He gave me a solid tenure, and he tried to help me get back on my feet. But, I'm looking at a move back to, the Northeast to be close to family again, which is what I'm probably going to end up doing, is living with an aunt for a while and then, jumping back on my feet from there. But,
2: are there more options in the Northeast for what you do? Because I feel like much of where you decide to go needs to be based on the job market for what you are skilled to do.
0: Mm-hmm. Yeah. I mean, being in account management and sales, it's kind of everywhere. And then up in the Northeast as well. I mean, I'm sure I could knock on some doors for somebody selling shoveling services, you know. It's just been tough.
2: So you need... I think there's two sides of this coin. I think there's the change of scenery because of what you've been through, and then there's the actual, where do I have the most opportunity? And I would spend some time really making sure that one is not, that the emotional side doesn't lead you to do something that maybe may not be best for you work-wise. Mm-hmm. So I don't know the answer to that question. It's just me putting that out there for you to be thinking through, because I could see how a change of scenery would be nice. But if the truth is there's more opportunity, I don't know, in the Florida area, then maybe you should stay in that area. So think through that, because you will get a change of scenery simply by moving into a new apartment, wherever that is, right?
1: Yeah, I'm not mad about the fresh start. I think that's great. We just need to be a little strategic about it, because right now we're moving out of weakness and desperation and not out of a place of strength. And so I would be applying for jobs in the Northeast, around where your aunt is, and going, okay, what are the opportunities there? Who do I know there? Who does my aunt know there? Mm-hmm. And kind of using that to, you know, once you land the job, now you know. There's income there, and it's the place I'm going to be. So you know your next step. Right now you're sort of floundering because you don't even know what day it is.
0: Yeah. I mean, you know, I like to think I got my bearings, you know. But, yeah, you're 100% spot on with that, man. And you mentioned a phrase in there, fresh start, which is something that I wanted to ask for some counsel about. It was recommended to me because my severance ran out, and I currently have no monthly income to explore a potential Chapter 7 bankruptcy, but I don't know what to even start looking into.
2: Well, how much severance did you have?
0: They gave me a month.
2: Okay, one month.
0: It was like $5,000 worth, and that was, I mean...
2: Yeah, I don't think you're anywhere near bankruptcy. I think you've just fallen on a hard time, and I think it's hard in multiple ways. Like we said, it's emotionally, it's a blow to your confidence. Losing a job in some ways is akin to grief of a loved one. It can really feel that way, especially when you were really counting on it and then when it came out of the blue. So I think, I mean, I do not want to minimize what you're feeling on an emotional level, but I think that there are some practical things that you can do today that'll give you a little bit of hope. First off, we're going to send you Ken Coleman's Find the Work You're Wired to Do, because you do have a set of skills and they've given you a level of success. And chances are those same skills can be translated into other career fields

0: that you're just not thinking of right now because you're not in the clearest state of mind, right? So that's going to help you do that. And then tonight, just a personal bit of homework that I'd love for you to do is I would take the time and I would write down everyone you know who knows someone else that might can lead to a job. So let your goal be to write down the names of 10 people. And over this weekend, you're going to call up 10 people and be like, hey, I'm really looking. These are my skills. Do you know of anybody? Is grandma looking? Is auntie looking? Do you have, you know, your buddy Will? Like, whoever it is, just call these people up and put your name out there because you will be surprised at how things like that travel. Yeah. And that's really the way that you find opportunities is through the people that you know in the network that you have. So that might feel like, Jade, that's not going to do anything. But trust me, just do that bit of homework and write down those names and call up those people because it will make, if nothing less, it will make you feel better that you're putting in a different type of effort.
1: Yeah, right.
2: And sending 100 texts is going to go way further than applying for 100 digital resumes in another pile somewhere.
0: Yeah. And to George's George's point, don't text them. Call them. Call them on the phone and say, hey, I'm looking right now. I'm casting my net out. Here's what I've done. I know that you do X, Y, Z. Can you think of anything? And really push, like, press in and see what's out there. I think that'll help you out. That's what I would do tonight. Yeah.
2: But this is one step at a time. Right now, you're just trying to cover the four walls and get through the end of the lease and put food on the table. So I'd be doing gig work. I'd be signing up for every app under the sun, walking dogs, you name it, health sitting, pet sitting. Find out who in your community needs anything, and you go do it and treat them well. And all of a sudden, you get to survive the next day and the next and the next. And hopefully you can find a part-time job that leads to the full-time job, and then we can make this move. But right now, man, I don't know how you're going to e-bike your way all the way to your aunt's house in the Northeast.
0: Yeah.
2: We don't have money to do that. No. So we got to figure out just the next right step. So hang on the line. We're going to send you Find the Work You're Wired to Do to help on the job side.

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2: 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There may be a leftover shower or thunderstorm tonight, middle to upper 70s. A light easterly breeze, partly sunny with isolated showers or storms Saturday, upper 80s. Showers and storms end mid 70s Saturday night. Lots of sunshine Sunday, 86 to 90. Sunny on Monday, low 90s. I'm Precision Weather Meteorologist Russ Murley on WNZF.
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0: Elizabeth is up next in Nashville, just down the road. What's going on, Elizabeth?
1: Hi, I am, my husband and I are $100K in debt, and we just found out we're pregnant.
0: Whoa.
1: I feel like we need to make some radical decisions in order to make this work. We also have a four-month-old.
0: You have a what?
2: Four-month-old?
1: A four-month-old.
0: Okay.
1: And we, just to give you, we live in Nashville, but we're from Minnesota. And we originally planned to move back to Minnesota after we got our debt paid off, because Nashville doesn't have state taxes, but Minnesota does. But now with two under one,
2: so that is literally the only reason, just to avoid state tax.
1: Yeah, the taxes, it's a, they have the state income tax.
0: So that's why you moved here? Reason. You said you're trying to move back?
1: We've been in Nashville for 5 years, but obviously being closer to family.
2: Okay, so being closer to family.
0: So now that you have another one on the way, you're like, hey, it'd be easier to be closer to family.
1: Yes.
0: Okay. What do you guys make?
1: So hard. $120,000.
0: All right. And you said you have $180,000 in consumer debt?
2: Yeah, well, tell us about that $180,000. What is that?
1: It's $150,000 in student loans, and then two, my son's medical bill and my medical bill, and then a car for $7,000, and then another medical bill for $3,000.
0: Okay. Wow. What are all these medical bills for?
1: Birth.
0: Just all from birth, and the insurance didn't cover it?
1: Yeah, they didn't cover that little bit. They covered everything else, though.
0: Okay.
2: The student loans, is that all one person, or is that both of you combined?
1: It's mine is $49,100, and his is the rest.
2: Okay. Are you guys using those degrees?
1: I have paused. I have paused continuing my education until we get out of debt, because we don't want to take out any more. And then he was going to be using his degree, but we couldn't afford him to transfer to where he would lose his health insurance.
2: Oh, boy. So what are you guys doing for work? Not if you're not in your
1: field. He's a high school teacher. He was going to be going to the college atmosphere for recruitment, but he's staying in the high school for now, and then I work in accounting.
2: And what were you going to do?
1: I was going to actually get my accounting degree.
2: Oh, boy. Okay. Okay.
1: So, paused it for now because I don't want to take out any more debt.
2: Got it. And the good news is there's an upside there for both of you career-wise that we could probably get to pretty easily once we get this cleaned up. Okay. So,
0: have you guys made progress thus far on the debt?
1: We started this June 12th. We started on our journey, and we've paid off $5,100 so far.
0: Good. And how much do you guys have in savings right now?
1: Just the baby step.
0: You got $1,000, starter emergency fund. Good, baby step one. And then debt snowballing this, what's the next smallest debt you have to pay off?
1: $300 student loan.
0: Great. Okay, now, so we got some little ones, some ankle biters we can start knocking out.
2: When you guys do your margin, when you do your every dollar budget every month, how much margin do you see there?
1: It's after going minimums. Up. Right now it is $747.39. I've been on
2: Look at this.
0: Way to go.
2: That's, see, America, that is the type of answer we're looking for. This is a person who's on top of their numbers.
0: You get all down to the decimal, I know you're getting out of debt.
2: I know, that's
0: okay,
2: right.
0: So that's on top of minimum payments and all of your living expenses. You got an extra $750.
1: And that's just with our income. We've been doing Lyft, and I've been doing like 15 to 20 hours of Lyft, and then I started house cleaning.
2: Wow, good for you.
1: And it's just, I thought there was a light, and now I'm like, sorry.
2: It's okay. It's okay. You're doing a lot, and then you, sounds like this pregnancy was unexpected. Am I right?
1: Yes. Yeah.
2: Out of the blue, and it's kind of thrown, I mean, as wonderful it is for a baby to come into this world, it's also a little bit of a wrench in your plans, so totally, we're with you, we get it.
1: Okay.
2: Yeah. Okay, and we're going to help you go through it because you've still got time, right? How far along are you?
1: 5 weeks.
2: Okay, so this baby's got time to cook. You still have time to make a big impact here, right?
0: And if it slows down the debt payoff by a little bit, that's all right. Okay. The baby's still a blessing, and if it takes you 5 years instead of 4.6, we're going to still call that a win.
2: Yeah.
1: Okay, yeah. It's like you and like however many people are listening know, but nobody else knows.
2: Well, I won't tell anybody if you
0: don't.
2: Secret
0: safe here.
2: You guys are on the right track with the 747. That's margin just from your normal jobs. And then with you doing all this extra side work, and I'm guessing your husband's doing some side work too, right?
1: Yeah, we don't see each other. It's one's in with the baby and the other's out to go do something.
2: And what do those side hustles combined bring in?
1: Last month we brought in $1,900.
2: And again, I point to this call again, Elizabeth, because you guys are doing exactly what we tell people to do, which is you can increase your income. $2,000 is fabulous. And if you add that to the 747, this is how it's done. And so now it's all about taking the number that you're out and running it backwards and saying, okay, if we continue to chunk this at the next series of debts, and then once those are freed up, that money adds to the snowball. Before you know it, your snowball is going to be at like $4,000 or $5,000. Am I wrong or am I right?
1: No, you're right.
2: Yeah.
0: And it's okay if you pause the debt snowball for a little bit to stack up cash until the baby is here and healthy and safe. That's okay. I know it hurts because you're seeing the interest go up after you've been trying to knock it all down. But right now, you're in just that sort of storm stork mode.
2: Yeah, and you want to learn from last time because it sounds like last time you guys didn't have that emergency fund there, that stork mode fund, and you got hit with some medical bills. So this time, I would be stacking up at least your deductible, your out-of-pocket max is what I would shoot for.
0: It might be $1,000 a month for the next 8 months, and we're not going to do extra payments on the debts. But at least then you've got, you know, $9,000-$10,000 right there to protect you until you guys are home safe. And then if everything's great, just hit play and apply that $9,000 extra towards your debts.
1: Okay.
0: So it's a temporary setback as far as your debt payoff journey. And then are you guys going to move anyways so that family can help take care of the kids and you continue working?
1: Our original plan was to move once we were completely out of debt, and I was hoping to have that done in 3 years, and 4 years. And I'm thinking if we move now, well, not now, we can't afford it now. That's insane.
2: Well, and you need jobs, right? Or are your jobs remote? He's in high school, so.
1: Yeah, no, we would need jobs.
0: So there's a couple. What's the game plan for childcare? What are you thinking?
1: Baby would have to go to daycare because we can't afford not to both work. But it's just figuring out what to do because daycare is going to be $16,000 to $2,000.
2: Yeah.
0: For both kids or one? Because you got a four-month-old too, right?
1: That'd be, his daycare, I am very blessed. His daycare is only $800.
0: Good. Okay, wonderful.
1: But then due to some complications, formula is $400 a month.
0: Oh, wow. When will that budget line item end?
1: When he's a year.
0: Okay.
2: So what you could do, if you were to move, let me just get the facts here. If you were to move, would you have a family member that would watch them instead, or that's still not an option?
1: I think so, but I don't have that 100% nailed down. I know in the past our friends have. Not friends, our family had said that they would babysit if we moved back.
2: I would check into that. I would check in to see if that offer is still good, because if it is, then that might motivate me to start looking the job, start the job hunt, back in Minnesota and see what's good over there. Either way, I think you guys, this is an emotional time, but I think if you just take it one day at a time and take it one baby step at a time, I think that you guys are going to work your way through this, and it sounds like a lot right now. But each day, that pressure is going to relieve just a little bit every time you take a step in the next right direction.

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3: ABC News, I'm Stephanie Officer. In the latest legal back and forth over the White House ballroom, a D.C.-based federal appeals court panel has ordered a halt to the construction, putting its decision on pause for 2 weeks to allow for a likely appeal. ABC's Stephen Portnoy.
4: The appeals court judges say work related to security can continue, but Congress must approve the ballroom itself. The panel's 2-1 decision has a pair of Obama and Biden appointed judges blasting President Trump's decision to tear down the old East Wing, saying, quote, "We are aware of no instance in American history in which a president unilaterally and using privately collected funds demolished substantial portions of the White House that Congress authorized to be built and American taxpayers paid for."
3: OpenAI has paused work on its new AI model, Astra, over cyber safety concerns. This comes weeks after the company said the unreleased model broke out of controlled environments and showed significant advancements in agentic coding and cybersecurity. This is ABC News.
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0: Well, they up it as time goes on, as we get closer to the new year. 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And you did some new content for this as well.
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0: So don't be mad on the August 24th. Don't come at me.
1: Yeah, and if you think, I'll just wait for Black Friday, don't wait because no price is going to beat the price today. $35.97, a very precise price. 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
0: I need a copy of that. Can you sneak me one, or do I got to pay
1: too? I have one.
0: They're hard to get
1: one.
0: Your hands on.
1: I know.
0: They don't just give them out willy-nilly around here.
1: I'm not giving you mine, George. I've got to pony up the cash.
0: Matt is in Chicago up next. What's going on, Matt?
2: Hi, guys. I'm just curious. For the last 6 months, I've been working about 7 days a week, 12 hours a day, to pay off about $72,000 in debt.
0: Wow.
1: How far have you gotten?
2: I'm done. I got my debt paid off. I got my emergency fund, and I got a Costa Rica trip planned for next year that's already paid off.
1: That's what I'm talking about. Hold on a second. I got to bust in and say this really quick because this, again, Matt, you're doing the thing. Matt, just let me take a quick second to say this. I saw some people on social media who were bashing some of our content saying, you can't do it. You can't pay off debt. You can't buy a house. You can't save up. And look at Matt. He just worked really hard for, 12-hour days, and he paid off $72,000 of debt. Stop telling me folks can't do this. People do it every day. Way to go, Matt. Keep going.
2: All right. So basically, about the house part, that's, I guess, part of my question. So my fiance is an amazing woman. She's been supportive of me through all of this. I mean, she also works too. So basically, I want to kind of keep going and pay off my house early. By the time I'm 40, I'm 37, almost 38 right now. And I kind of made a deal with her that I'd take Saturdays off, but I'd still be working an insane amount of hours. But I really want to get my house paid off by the time I'm 40. I want to be 100% debt-free by then.
1: Okay. And this is still 12-hour days. 12-hour days just taking one day off.
2: Yeah, but
0: you slacker. Come on, Matt.
2: Yeah. Well, right now, too, is like the overtime's here. I don't know 100% if the overtime's going to stay around. Who knows if another COVID happens or anything like that.
1: I mean, do you really think you can sustain that, though? 12-hour days, 6 days a week for 3 years? Is that sustainable?
2: I'm a beast. Yeah, I could do it.
0: When are you guys getting married?
2: Actually, we're coming to Tennessee, and it's supposed to be January.
0: Supposed to be? Well, do you have a date? Or are you just going to roll up to the courthouse?
2: It's going to be the end of January. We just haven't finalized everything with, the venue, what exact date it's going to be yet. But it's, the last week of January.
0: Okay. Wonderful. Because I'm just thinking through this. Then you're going to have two incomes.
1: Right.
0: Which is going to speed up the process, which might mean you can then slow down.
1: That's what I'm
2: thinking,
1: too.
2: Yeah, well, no, you guys are going to hate that part of it anyways, because she lives with me, and we already do that. We have. So that part you guys don't like.
0: So she's helping you pay off your mortgage.
2: She is, yes. She's paying bills.
1: Hmm.
2: So, yeah, I know. She makes about $2,800 a month take home. That's what she brings home. So she's pretty much paying the mortgage, and I'm paying everything else. I bring home about 95 base, but with all this overtime, I'm projected to hit around $200,000 this year, and I want to kind of keep it going.
1: Let me just throw this out here because it has to be said. So I will say this. I mean, obviously, if you ask us Ramsey opinion, we're going to say, hey, if you guys are not married yet, you should not combine your monies in this way. It's just an invitation for a disaster. But if you are, if you're going to just be like, hey, that's just not my way of thinking, I am going to move in with this person and we are going to combine money, at the very least, can you at least just sign a cohabitation agreement and something that's going to protect both of you in case something were to happen? Please just do something like that so that there's some legality to this and so that nobody gets burned if for some reason something should happen and you should go your separate ways. I'm just going to throw that out there for anybody listening. It's important to protect yourself if you're going to do something that is somewhat financially reckless. Fair enough?
2: Yeah, I understand that part too. And like, the house is only in my name. I guess that part's kind of...
1: I know, but if you were to go separate ways and she's put all of this money onto your mortgage that's in your name, that's at a detriment to her. So she needs to have something in writing that would say, hey, I get this money back, or whatever that case. Protect yourselves if you guys are going to do this outside of the law. Put some law around you is what I'm saying.
2: Yeah, agreed. I guess her part of that is $28,000 of that debt I paid off was hers, so it's like kind of a trade-off.
1: But for both, that's what I'm saying, for both of you, because you guys are doing this in such a crazy fashion, you're making headway. Like, I don't want to take away from the fact that you're paying off debt, but the way that you're doing it is at in a reckless fashion.
2: No, 100%. I know how you guys feel about that.
1: Yeah.
0: So here's what we teach, and here's the way I live my life. Once you get out of baby step three, you're moving from intensity to intentionality. And I'm like you, Matt. I paid off my house. We did it in 26 months. The goal was 4 years. We were crazy. My wife and I both were like, let's just go for it. And we had a aligned vision for that. But it was a pretty small mortgage at the time. We put like almost 50% down. And so there wasn't much to go, and it didn't crush our life. I was not working 80 hours a week. I don't even know if I was doing side hustles at the time. So it was a pretty low-stakes way to live. I'm worried that you're going to burn out, or at least she's going to get burnt out on you never being home. And so I think there is a happy medium here of you working a reasonable amount, going, all right, my goal is 3 years. If it takes 4 or 5, it's going to be okay. I don't need to work Saturdays and Sundays and work till 9 p.m. every day. Like, I know you're capable of that. It's not a sustainable thing to do for the next 3 years on top of what you've already done.
1: Yeah, it is going to cost you something.
0: Whether it's physical health, mental health, your relationship.
2: Yeah, she's on the same page as you. She wants to spend more time and stuff. That's why I was trying to take the Saturdays off and everything. And we still do trips and vacations and everything like that. I just really wanted to get this done.
1: Now, I do think that you should be really intentional about putting extra towards a mortgage. I don't think any of us are saying by any means not to have that as a very clear goal. But we're just saying the speed can slow down a little bit because you will have a new marriage. And that requires a lot of time and intentionality as well.
0: And you guys will both make more money over time. So you might end up hitting the goal even if you slow down. That's what I found happens. If you guys are aligned from the get-go with this marriage, you're going to hit the goal if you set it. And so I would definitely slow down if I were in your shoes, because we care about you. She cares about you.
1: And you've got time.
0: Yeah, this is a self-imposed goal. They're like, I want to do it. It's okay if it happens at 41. No one's mad at you.
2: Yeah, I guess that's the comparison, is the thief of joy type deal. I hear some of these people that are younger than me having all this stuff done, so I just really want to be done.
0: And there's people older than you that wish they were where you're at. And so it's always a good reminder. There's an old Craig Groeschel quote. Pastor Craig says this, Jade. It's something to, and I'm going to butcher it, so
1: I
0: apologize.
1: I know what you're going for.
0: Comparison will either make you feel inferior or superior, and neither honors God. Something to that
1: effect. I think that's right.
0: Like, either, well, I'm better than them because I compared, or I'm not as good as because I compared. And, whether you're a person of faith or not, it's just unhealthy.
1: Yeah, I think that's right.
0: And so it's a good reminder that no one is setting this goal but you, and it's great to be better than you were yesterday and beat your personal best, but don't do it in a way that causes you to become a workaholic or unhealthy and unbalanced.
1: Yeah, and it's the same. I mean, we've hit on this a couple of times already, this show, about making sure to make that shift from intentional, from intensity to intense. Boy, say it for me.
0: From intensity to intentionality.
1: Thank you. My goodness gracious. But, there are some times where people call in and they've never been in debt, or they never really had to go through baby step two. And those people, if they want to crush it through their house, that doesn't really bother me, because they didn't have that time period where they spent, months or years in a slog. And so if you want to do that, that doesn't really bother me too much.

0: You know, one of the first things I discovered working in the financial world is how absolutely devastating it is when the breadwinner of a family dies. Grieving families are suddenly left behind, scrambling to pay bills and trying to make ends meet. 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
1: 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We may see an isolated shower or thunderstorm left over through the overnight, middle to upper 70s. Partly sunny with isolated showers or storms Saturday, upper 80s. Showers and thunderstorms end mid-70s Saturday night. Lots of sunshine Sunday, 86 to 90. Partly to mostly sunny, low 90s Monday. I'm Precision Weather Meteorologist Russ Furley on WNZF.

0: Ask Ramsey is our free AI tool that is built and trained on proven Ramsey principles. And today we're going to break down one of the questions we received this week. Here it is. I'm debt-free, have a fully funded emergency fund, and I'm saving for a down payment on a house. I do need to purchase a new car. Can I use my emergency fund for that?
1: Ooh, wow. Yeah, I mean, we would advise you against using your emergency fund to pay for a brand new car, and we would say to just start a sinking fund instead. You can set aside a monthly amount until you have enough to pay cash for that car, because you never want to raid your emergency fund for a planned purchase, because then you're unprotected when a real emergency hits.
0: Yeah. Here's the three questions to ask. Is this urgent? Is this necessary? Is it unexpected? And the truth is, this is none of those things. So don't use your emergency fund. Use money outside of that and get the car you can afford and then upgrade with cash over time. So check out Ask Ramsey. It'll walk you through your financial goals based on your specific situation. You can input all of your numbers, and it's going to give you somehow better advice than you would get on this show. I know that you may not think it's possible, but it will do it. So get your question answered today, RamseySolutions.com, or click the link in the description if you're on podcast or YouTube. Diane is in Cleveland up next. Diane, welcome to the show.
2: Thank you. I have a bit of a conundrum. My husband, after 23 years of marriage, is divorcing me, and I need to know how to start over. He was always the breadwinner, and now I'm left in my 50s starting over financially, and don't really know what that's going to look like. So I just, I'm calling in for help about, you know, we don't have any debt, our cars are paid off, and we have a big nest egg, but now the attorneys are fighting over this, and so
0: I'm so sorry, yeah. Diane. So we're already at that stage. We're at the attorneys fighting stage of this thing.
2: Yes, and it just started in April, and he filed, and I don't even know for what. But so yeah, that's
0: so you don't know what happened. It was just random.
2: Well, there's, you know, people that aren't in the marriage, and I confronted it, and, you know, and now we started counseling at a Christian counselor, and that didn't go anywhere, and so now he filed, and so 23 years later, here we are, you know, and I have to think, what am I going to do with my life? I have a master's degree, but I wasn't using it, and
0: what was
2: I was
0: your master's
2: supporting
0: in?
2: It's in design. I'm an art educator. And so, you know, now I've always been supporting his corporate job, him climbing the ladder and, you know, with bonuses and everything else. So now, you know, up way over six figures. So here we are.
1: Well, the good news is there's no debt, which is, is a good thing. And you said there's a big nest egg. How much is the nest egg?
2: 160.
0: Okay. Do you guys have kids? Okay.
2: No, we never, you know, he didn't want that. So, you know.
1: $160,000 is in retirement?
2: No, it's just in, it's just there. Retirement is well over, you know, millions. So
1: okay. So 160K liquid.
2: Yeah.
1: And tell us how much is in retirement. Do you know?
2: I don't. He put it in an affidavit, and I didn't know that was even what it, I didn't even know that we had that.
1: Okay.
2: So now it's a matter of, like, everybody's, like, discovery, and I'm like, what is that, you know? So
0: putting all the cards on the table.
1: Yeah, so everybody, by the time this is finished, you're going to know every dime of what's out there, which is a good thing, and you're probably going to be shocked by a lot. But it sounds like, I mean, it's a little different for every state, but like I said, the good news is there's no debt, and hopefully you're entitled to half of everything that's going on here. At least that's what I'd be fighting for.
0: And potentially some alimony?
1: Mm-hmm.
2: Yeah, but I want to move. He's not saying much, and that's what I called in. I was like, my attorney's like saying, you know, you owe me this, but I haven't heard anything. I don't know what, I don't know the process. I don't know the steps. I've never been married before. I've never been divorced.
1: Sure. Did your attorney come recommended, or is it just somebody that you selected?
2: Yeah, it's just somebody I selected.
1: Okay. It might be time to start talking with friends and family and people in your community about a good divorce attorney. And if you don't like the one you have, you can fire them and move on to someone else, because it sounds like you want more of an understanding of what's taking place And yeah, I could understand that.
2: And that's, I feel very in the dark, and they just say, I forwarded an email, here's another, I want another $5,000.
1: Yeah. Like, I mean, yeah, you're going to pay for every phone call, every text, every email. And so if you don't feel like you're getting the information, just a basic level of communication, then you don't have to continue on with that person.
0: They work for you. And so you want to make sure that you know what's going
2: on
0: at all
2: bullied.
0: Times.
2: I'm getting bullied a little bit, and it's messed up.
0: Is he still living at the house? Or are you guys?
2: No, I'm the only one living there. I don't even know where he is at this point. He's disappeared in April. So, yep.
0: Okay. And are you making payments for all the bills?
2: That's what the attorney agreed to, but I don't have a job. So I'm like.
0: Do you have a bank account or access to one?
2: We have a joint, and I moved so that I could have retirement money because I want to move to Florida because I need to get away from that situation.
1: Okay, so I think the fair thing for you to do right now is I wouldn't make any major moves, right? Now's not the time to move to Florida. Now's not the time to buy another house, right? This still needs to be sorted out.
0: Wait till the dust settles.
1: Yeah, wait till the dust settles on this. And I think that the two pieces, based off what I hear and the way you sound, I think you need two things. I think, number one, you need to find somebody who's a good friend who can help you advocate for yourself in this situation. Somebody, if it's somebody from church, if it's someone who's been through this, you just need someone in your corner who can help calm you down, who can, you know, be in the meetings with you or help you interpret an email. That goes a really, really long way. And number two, based off what I hear, I don't know, and a good friend or advocate could help you, but I don't know that this lawyer is what you're looking for in terms of you ought to know what's going on in your own case. And if you don't, one of two things is happening. Either they're not communicating well, or you're just not in a place where you can hear it and receive it.
2: Yeah.
1: And I'm not sure which is true, to be honest with you.
2: I don't either, because I've never had to hire an attorney, so I'm really just kind of at a loss. Mm-hmm. And, you know, I've always gone with Dave Ramsey people because I know that they always educate you.
1: Well, use the resources you have. If you receive a letter from your attorney, run it through Claude, run it through ChatGPT, and say, help me understand this. What does this mean? What's likely coming next? Like, there's a lot of resources out there that can help you understand. And I think that you're just in an emotional state. And it can be hard to just interpret things in your normal way, like the way you used to before all of this happened.
2: Yeah.
1: And if
0: you're just in a mental fog.
1: Yeah. And so do that tonight. Take every single email that you've had, drop it in there and say, what does this mean? Put it in layman's terms. Tell me what's next. What are my options? And I think that's going to also give you some peace just to help you sort through this.
0: And you said you've contacted some Ramsey pros. So if you have a SmartVestor pro in your life or a Ramsey trusted agent, I would ask them, say, hey, do you have any attorneys you would recommend in the area who can help me with XYZ? And they have an amazing Rolodex of people they've worked with that they trust that they can recommend. And that's going to be a big help. But we always say that divorce turns a marriage into a business transaction. And so now it becomes, all right, what are all the assets? Who's getting what? And then you guys, the lawyers, the judge is going to decide what's fair. So just know that you're not destitute. You will be okay. And your job now is to figure out what this next chapter for Diane looks like.
1: Yeah.
0: And maybe it's, wow, I haven't worked in 20 years, and now I'm going to go get licensed and be an art educator at a local school in Florida. Who knows what that looks like? But I hope there's some silver lining here and you actually find some newfound freedom, because it sounds like this marriage wasn't great for a while. This wasn't super sudden.
1: Yeah, absolutely. And for anybody listening, I mean, it's a cautionary tale, right? We tell folks all the time that in a healthy marriage, there's that transparency. You should know what's going on with the money, what the assets are, what the debt is, what people are earning, all of those numbers. It's so important to be involved and to take a seat at the table so that if the worst happens, you're not left out in the cold and certainly in the dark.
0: Yeah. Being close-fisted like that is a huge red flag for any marriage. You want to know exactly what's going on.

0: If you want to win with money in 2026, you can't keep living normal. 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
2: From ABC News, I'm Stephanie Officer. A key senator announced today he'll vote yes to confirm Todd Blanche's nomination to serve as Attorney General. ABC's Jay O'Brien on Capitol Hill.
3: Todd Blanche's nomination was hanging by a thread after two Republican senators, Susan Collins and Lisa Murkowski, came out against him, concerned about the weaponization of the Department of Justice and Blanche's approval of a $1.8 billion fund that could have paid claims to January 6th rioters. All eyes were then on the deciding vote here, Louisiana's Bill Cassidy, who Trump had helped defeat in a primary just a few months ago. Cassidy stepping out onto the Senate floor saying he is a yes on Blanche, calling Blanche, quote, not perfect but better than the alternatives.
2: We're learning more about the bravery of heroes on scene during the deadly In-N-Out shooting in Idaho nearly a week ago. ABC's Trevor Alton, Twin Falls, detailing chilling new surveillance video.
4: Former Twin Falls police officer Austin James is seen running toward the gunfire, drawing his weapon. He, too, was shot. The gunman then calmly returns to the window, firing until his gun jams. Terrified workers scrambling away, led by an off-duty state trooper inside. The trooper and the suspect then exchanging gunfire.
5: He seemed unusually comfortable aiming that rifle at those cars.
4: Armed civilian Jordan Salinas also fired shots at the gunman.
2: The U.S. economy lost 23,000 jobs in July, the Labor Department revealed today. It's the opposite of what analysts expected. Chief economist of KPMG, Diane Swonk, tells ABC News it'll be even more difficult for companies to hire if inflation continues its uptick.
6: In the service sector, there was some mixed messages about whether or not it was a little stagflationary, because both manufacturing and services showed a lot of inflation, even though hiring was not terrific in the service sectors.
2: Three people reported missing while tubing in Michigan Thursday have been found safe. Officials say the trio was found 3/4 of a mile from where they vanished northeast of the Mill Iron boat launch. I'm Stephanie Officer, ABC News.
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2: Lee school shooting Friday near Bangkok, Thailand. Police say the 14-year-old shooter killed multiple staff members and injured dozens in a premeditated attack. ABC's Britt Clennett in Hong Kong.
8: The shooter taking his own life at the school. Officials say he still had more than 30 rounds of ammunition on him. Police later finding his two grandparents also dead from gunshot wounds at the family home, saying the teen appears to have killed them before going on the rampage at the school, and that the handgun he used was registered to his grandfather.
2: A retail giant is recalling Better Goods pistachio nut butter over possible salmonella contamination. ABC's Yuri Benajad with the details.
9: This is actually a product that was imported from Italy and then went out to Walmart locations across 19 different states. Now, luckily, we haven't seen any illnesses from this outbreak at this point. What actually happened was Florida health officials went in and tested the jars of butter, and that's when they found the salmonella contamination, and that led Walmart then to issue that voluntary recall. And in a statement to us, Walmart wrote, "Safety is a top priority. When notified of recalls, we move swiftly to remove the impacted products from our stores and implement a sales block at our registers and online."
2: Prediction market sites Kalshi and Polymarket say they are allowing users to bet on clinical trials of medications and whether they will win FDA approval. Critics accuse the platforms of turning life and death situations into gambling. Kalshi claims the bets will be a source of information for investors on drugs that show promise. I'm Stephanie Officer, ABC News.
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0: Welcome back to the Ramsey Show in the Fairwinds Credit Union Studio. I'm George Campbell, joined by Jade Warshaw, taking your calls at 888-825-5225. Andrew is in Fort Wayne, Indiana. What's going on, Andrew? How can we help?
1: Hey, friends. So grateful to take your time here. I do appreciate it.
0: Sure.
1: So I am kind of in a pickle here. I have no money, and I have a vehicle that has 278,000 miles on it. I've been the one that put the miles on it. I have about $20,000 in debt, and I'm going to need a new vehicle sooner than later, especially as we start getting into the winter season here. I really don't want to have to go into any more debt. Unfortunately, I just don't have any liquid cash or anything to buy a new vehicle.
2: Is it broken down? Has it stopped on you?
1: So, no, I think the motor in this vehicle is going to outlast the frame, but it is certainly going to be at some point where it is going to...
0: What kind of

0: quid from that.
1: What's your 20K in debt?
0: So some of it is I just a lot of stupid. So I got a home equity line of credit to pay off a medical debt, and the only reason I got the extra money was to negotiate with the medical stuff, and it turns out that they don't charge you interest on that stuff. So now I'm paying interest and
1: variable interest, and it's tied to your house.
2: And the whole $20,000 is the HELOC.
0: So I pulled out $20,000 from the home equity line of credit. $10,000 of that was going to be for a vehicle, but having that $10,000 that, you know, I was paying interest on my own money, even though I was borrowing it on the bank, I just put that all right back onto the debt on the HELOC, and then the other 10.
1: I'm confused.
0: Went for,
1: where did it go? What magic trick did you do?
2: So wait, you took 20,000.
1: What did you use the 10 grand on?
0: So I went to my bank. I pulled out a home equity line of credit to pay for a vehicle for when that time came, and then I had took the 10 extra grand to negotiate with the hospital bill.
1: So that 10 grand's gone. Where did the other 10 grand go?
0: I put it back towards the HELOC. So now,
2: what do you owe?
0: That currently, I only owe about $3,000 left.
2: Oh, okay.
1: Well,
2: good.
1: You told me you had 20 grand of debt.
2: So 3,000 of debt.
0: Yes. No. That was just the first one. So
1: time is of the essence. So break it down just quick. Like
2: yeah.
1: A list.
2: Just tell us what you have today. Don't tell us the backstory just yet.
0: Yeah. No. So I owe my aunt $8,000, and then another one is like, I'm $600 behind in my gas bill, and then another $800 on my water bill.
2: Okay. $800 behind on water, $600 behind on gas. Okay, tell us about your income, because something is happening there that this with your income that's causing these problems. So what kind of work do you do, and what do you earn?
0: I have a niche industry job, so I'm a professional silkscreen printer. I will be making probably about $46,000 this year.
2: You have your own setup?
0: Nope, I work for a shop.
2: Okay. How many hours a week do you work?
0: So I have unlimited overtime, technically, that I can get, but I've been doing about 43 to 44 hours, so not a whole lot of overtime.
2: And with the overtime, that puts you at 46?
0: No, that's base pay.
1: Okay.
2: Okay.
1: So 46 plus you can make overtime. And are you living alone?
0: Yep.
1: What's your mortgage payment?
0: So my mortgage right now is at $515.
1: $515 or $550? That's it?
0: $515.
2: Okay, that's great. And what do you take home from the 46 plus overtime? What's an average month look like for you?
0: So average weekly, I take up about $2,800.
2: Okay, $2,800. We know $515 is going to rent. What's your other major expense? Because you don't have a car payment, and it's just you eating.
0: Yeah, that's pretty much it.
1: Are you making payments to the aunt, or is this just sitting out there?
0: No, that's unfortunately just sitting out there. I have so many, like with the gas and the water. It's just been.
1: Yeah, why haven't you been able to keep up with those bills?
2: Yeah, what caused you to get behind? Something.
0: So I was unemployed for a few months last year. Then I had a leak with the water and all that stuff just kind of
2: but I mean
0: went
2: today
0: to the wayside.
2: Let me go back to today. So if I take your $2,800 and I subtract $515, now I've got $2,285, and let's say, what do you spend on groceries? Let's say you're going bare bones. Let's say you do $400 on groceries. You don't have a car payment. Can you reach over today and get current on the gas?
0: Yes, I certainly could. But then the problem is, like, my concern is, like, because next week I will, like, I'm not behind on my mortgage, but, like, I still have to pay my mortgage at this
2: month. Let's pretend a clean month. Let's say you make $2,800 a month, and if I make $2,800 a month, I pay my rent, that's $515. Now I have $2,285. I'm going to go ahead and pay, let's pretend we pay $400 for groceries. Now I've got $1,885. Now let's say, you know what, I'm going to pay the minimum that I can to keep my water on. Let's find out how much that is. How much can you pay minimum to keep the water on?

0: Probably about $130.
1: Okay, so I'll pay $130 there, and then I'll say I really want to get the gas current, so that's $600. And now I've still got $1,155 to go. You don't have a car payment. You don't have kids in daycare. Maybe you have a cell phone. I hope it's Boost Mobile, and you're only paying like $30 a month.
0: Yeah,
1: do you see
0: much.
1: What I'm saying? So what else is there that we're forgetting about? What I think is that you don't have a budget, and I think that you're doing some reckless spending and living for the moment. That's what I think.
0: I am guilty. It's charged.
1: Okay.
2: Well, you open the call, Andrew, saying, hey, I've been doing stupid things. It's fine to do that and then learn from it, but it's been a decade of stupid, so you got to decide, Andrew, 2 years from now, where does he want to be? Financing a car, keeping up the cycle of payments, or finally breaking free, going, you know what? I got to go make some money. I got to go do some overtime, get rid of this debt, never go into debt again, get an emergency fund, pay cash for a car, and build some serious wealth. You got to decide, man. It's up to you.

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1: Hey, guys, George here. I love the movies Angel makes because they always deliver great entertainment. And I want to tell you about their newest movie coming out August 14th, The Brink of War. 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
3: 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There may be a leftover shower or thunderstorm tonight, middle to upper 70s. A light easterly breeze, partly sunny with isolated showers or storms Saturday, upper 80s. Showers and storms end mid-70s Saturday night. Lots of sunshine Sunday, 86 to 90. Sunny on Monday, low 90s. I'm Precision Weather Meteorologist Russ Murley on WNZF.
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0: We want to hear from you guys, so jump in the comments on YouTube or Spotify and tell us what you're connecting with on today's show. Maybe you have thoughts. Maybe you would have told the caller something different. We want to hear about it in the comments. Our team enjoys seeing all of those. Appreciate that. All right, Jade, one of the biggest mistakes people make is they think they can just skip having a will because, well, I'm too young. I'm healthy. Oh. I don't own enough. I'll never die. Whatever it is, you're wrong. A will helps protect your family, and every single person needs one. It gives clear instructions and keeps your loved ones from having to guess what you wanted during a difficult time, or even worse, having the government decide for you. 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I apologize. And if you're not sure where to start, you can text the word quiz to this number, 33789, and we will help you figure out which option fits your situation. Chris is in Sacramento up next. Chris, welcome to the show.
1: Hey, how y'all doing?
0: We're doing great. How can we help today?
1: All right, so we got a situation. I want to buy a boat, and my wife does not want to buy a boat.
0: Oh, no.
2: Okay.
0: What a conundrum.
1: A little background, right? So no debt other than the mortgage.
0: Okay.
1: We're making extra mortgage payment every month, so our mortgage is $3,900 a month. 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
2: Good.
1: We bought a year and a half ago after we got out of all our credit card debt and everything. And, yeah, it's just a grind. So we do, we do house projects, save up, right, and all that. And,
2: so,
1: you know, I see that we could buy a used boat, you know, not a new one.
0: How much money do you guys have saved for this?
1: Well, none yet. It's in the conversations, right? So we're finishing up a backyard project that, is about like $25,000, right?
2: Okay.
1: With not too many projects in the future.
2: So the backyard project, yeah. Was that a project that you both wanted to do, the $25,000 on the backyard, or was that more her bag?
1: No. It needed it. Drainage was bad, all that, right? Water under the house. So, I mean, it's definitely, and, you know, we... ripping up the yard, we said, hey, let's make it nice, right? So we're like,
2: okay,
1: doing a lot of the work.
2: So you both were cool with that. What about the boat? Is that something that you'll both get enjoyment out of, or is it just something that's really something you want? Is it more of a wants thing, or is it a money thing?
1: Well, so I definitely want one. It would be a bass boat, a fishing boat. She enjoys being out in the water with me and goes fishing from time to time, but it would definitely be more like my thing, you know.
2: Okay, and how much would it cost?
1: We're looking at like $10,000 to $12,000, you know, a decent used boat to get us through, you know, 5-10 years, and then look at a real nice dream boat later on, you know.
2: And in her mind, spending that $10,000 to $12,000, like, what's the opportunity cost? What does she feel like you guys are giving up on by spending that $10,000 to $12,000 or saving that up over time?
1: I think ultimately we're being pretty aggressive towards the mortgage, and she wants to pay off the house. So I think, you know, I don't want to speak for her, but I think at the end of the day, most of it is she thinks and feels that money could go towards the mortgage.
2: Okay. I would, if I were in your shoes, I would double check that and make sure that that's how she feels instead of guessing. I'd want to know, hey, where do you see us spending this money instead? Is it a vacation that you wish we were taking? Is it going to the house? Like, really get clarity on what the issue is with her on that, because that's the only way you guys are going to arrive at how this money is actually being spent. I mean, for my two cents, I think it's great that you guys are making an extra payment on the house. I think that's a really fair place to be in baby step six is, doubling the payment. I mean, I think that's pretty fabulous.
0: Yeah. So 10 to 12 for the boat. She just feels like that's a waste of money, from what I gather, that could be going towards the mortgage. What's the ongoing cost of this?
1: The ongoing cost of a boat, like maintenance and whatnot?
0: Yeah, do you have something to haul it? Because that's where I go, well, now I need a truck, babe. I got to haul the boat.
2: Yeah, and now I need to
0: now I gotta store
2: the
0: boat.
2: Gas and all that.
0: So what's your, do you have a full plan for how this is all going to shake down?
1: So I still got to get a quote for insurance. Boat insurance is the number I don't have. But, you know, maintenance is relatively easy, especially since I do a lot of it myself. We have a Toyota Tacoma with 280,000 miles on it, right? So that thing will run forever, ideally. So we do need to factor into the budget a little bit more.
0: I would start a sinking fund for that truck while I'm at it.
2: Mm-hmm.
0: As much as it'll keep going, there will be a day where it doesn't. And you're going to be like, oh, I got to finance a truck now. So as long as you guys are saying no to debt, then the total value of all the things with motors and wheels is no more than half your annual income. You're in good shape as far as the checkbox is here. So the alignment with the spouse is the final piece. What is your household income?
1: We're around 200.
0: Awesome. And what's the total value of the vehicles?
1: It's just that Toyota Tacoma, so $8,000 or $10,000.
0: Oh, it's your only vehicle?
1: We are both very lucky with our jobs and company vehicles, so we literally only have that Toyota Tacoma under our name.
0: So you drive other cars, but you don't have it.
1: Yeah, I just sold my Toyota RAV4 because we just weren't using it, you know what I mean?
0: Okay.
2: I mean, unless she's looking at the upkeep of this and thinking, I don't like how this is going to affect our month-to-month budget. And again, I would run out those numbers and make sure you're talking about that. But other than that, I mean, financially, I don't see why you can't save up and do this, especially if you're doing...
0: It's a reasonable amount. If this is your hobby, this is where you want to spend your time and some money, and it's in the budget, I would make a fake budget saying, hey, here's what life looks like when we have a boat. And then see, and try to get alignment on what's the root of this? Why doesn't she want this to happen versus just trying to convince her? I think that's where we need to start talking to each other instead of missing each other.
2: Yeah.
0: But good luck, man. Brett is in Cleveland up next. What's going on, Brett?
3: Hey, Jaden, George. Thanks for taking my call.
0: Sure. How can we help?
3: Yeah, I just had a question. So Lord willing, next month my wife and I will be debt-free and we'll move into baby steps 4, 5, and 6.
2: Love that.
3: We're really excited. Yeah, we're excited about that. My question for you today is, a couple years ago, a relative, when they passed, gave us 3 gold coins, 1 ounce each. And so we've had those. Of course, gold going up in price. Should we sell those, the coins, which would basically give us our 3-month emergency fund? Or would you hang on to the gold since, you know, it could go up? I know it could go down, too. So just want to get your thoughts on that.
0: Well, we're not fans of precious metals around here as an investment. So when you say, well, it could go up, that tells me we're sort of hoping and speculating it could go up. And gold, out of all the things you could have, is not, it's not crypto, right? We know that gold's going to hold some value. It'll always be there. But I personally would be selling that thing instead of sacrificing for 3 more months or 6 more months or however long it would take you to get through baby step 3. Could you get, what? I don't know what an ounce of gold is going for today. How much could you get for all 3?
3: It's at like 4,200 today.
0: Okay.
3: So at the beginning, we get that 4,000, then it's at 4,200 today, which I think is great.
0: Yeah.
3: I mean, that'd be amazing.
0: I mean, if you were like, hey, dude, I'll write you a check for 12 grand that could fund an emergency fund today instead of you having to continue to sacrifice, I'm personally taking it and I'm not going to miss out on what could have been. I would just don't check gold prices after you sell it. That's what most people do. They go, oh man, it's 4,500 now. And now you're driving yourself crazy. Looking at what could have been.
3: Right. Okay, well, I mean, I thought we'd just put in the Fairwinds account with the 3% interest. It would, you know, then you're always kind of gaining.
0: Yeah, you're at least keeping up with inflation. And I don't use gold as an investment. I just invest into the stock market. And over time, the stock market has had a higher return than gold. Gold has averaged about 7.8% a year since 1971, where it stopped being tied to the dollar, which is not a bad return, but... You can do better with less stress in the stock market, and there's a little less risk since it's not a physical thing you're trying to keep safe.
3: Okay, good. Just, that's what we were going to do. I just wanted to make sure I was thinking about it right. So thank you guys very much.
0: Absolutely. And there'll be egg on my face if there's an apocalypse where we only barter in gold one day, Jade. Who knows?
2: I'm thinking like spoons and forks will probably be more.
0: Yeah, I'm thinking ammo, fuel.
2: Water.
0: Yeah, weapons, water, that's going to be useful.
2: Shelter.
0: Yeah, I've seen enough post-apocalyptic movies. I've never seen them go, well, bro, I got some gold.
2: Listen, a fighting style. You better start brushing up on your...
0: I do need to go to...
2: Jiu-jitsu.
0: Is that
2: grappling.
0: What's hot right now?
2: Jiu-jitsu?
0: Yeah.
2: I think if you're into, like, MMA...
0: Yeah, you lost me there. If I get kicked in the face, this is the moneymaker.
2: Right?
0: All right, I can't afford that. Can't risk it.

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2: ABC News, I'm Stephanie Officer. Senator Bill Cassidy said today he will vote yes on Todd Blanche's nomination to serve as America's top prosecutor. ABC's Jay O'Brien.
3: Cassidy stepping out onto the Senate floor saying he is a yes on Blanche, calling Blanche, quote, not perfect but better than the alternatives. And Todd Blanche, the president's former personal lawyer, is on track to be confirmed by the Senate as the next attorney general.
2: President Trump held a roundtable on American mining at the State Department today in Washington. Trump said his administration is putting miners back to work.
4: Critical minerals are the raw materials of American strength that power everything from advanced weaponry to automobiles, and we want these essential products to be mined, refined, and made right here in the USA.
2: Authorities say more than 50 decaying bodies were found improperly stored in a Chicago funeral home. Staff at the medical examiner's office working as quickly as possible to ID the bodies and notify their families. This is ABC News.
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1: All right. Today's question comes from Glenn in Pennsylvania. He says, what are your thoughts on cell phone plans where big companies lure you in for years to pay off? My wife and I never really thought about the monthly cost of paying off our cell phones. We just paid the monthly amount. This month we got our monthly bill and we're surprised at the new amount due to our phones being paid off. It's drastically lower than our normal monthly bill. Should we start saving now to purchase our phones outright the next time around? Short answer is yes. And Glenn, I love this question because this happened to me. I didn't even realize.
0: They're sneaky these days.
1: They're sneaky. I didn't even realize that our phones were not paid off. We had been out of debt and I'm like, woohoo, debt free. And then one day, you know, randomly I see the bill and it's a lot less. And I'm like, what happened? And then I realized we were still paying for our phones. I didn't even know that. So you're not alone on that. And yes, from now on, just whenever you go to upgrade your phone, hopefully it's not an Android, but whenever you go to upgrade your iPhone, you just pay cash for it and let that be that on that. But I did hear something, George, you'd probably be in the know on this. I feel like I heard that Apple is about to do away with that. And
0: they're
1: you're just always like leasing your
0: you
1: phone.
0: You lease the phone. Literally, they're calling it a lease. And so you have to make the payments. And then if you want at the end, you have to pay the remaining balance that's left for that device, whether it's a laptop, a phone, whatever it is, or you can hand it back to Apple and restart the process.
1: Man, I've seen everything at this point.
0: So it is brutal. So yes, if you got a payment plan on a depreciating asset, it is a type of debt because you have to pay that.
1: Yeah.
0: Otherwise, it's not your phone until it's paid off.
1: Yes.
0: So to me, that is a form of debt. You can get sent to collections for these kinds of things. So I would definitely set up a sinking fund and pay cash for your new phones. And just like a car, just try to get something that's going to last you a couple of years at least.
1: Yeah.
0: And don't upgrade every year. Because, listen, the 16 is really no better than the 15.
1: It's really not. I couldn't even tell you what phone I have, and I agree with you so much, George, especially if you're in baby step two. Just get whatever you can that makes the phone calls, that sends the text message, and on your service, you know, go as cheaply as you can because there's a lot of money to be had there.
0: I meet people in the lobby, and it's my favorite when I see a single lens on the back of that iPhone. I'm like, oh
1: man.
0: They're a real one.
1: I know, that's
0: hanging
1: right.
0: Hanging on to that iPhone 4. Let's go.
1: You know what? I could really go back to a flip phone. I really could. I could be the person who has a flip phone that all it does is send phone calls and text messages.
0: You know, Rachel Cruz's husband, Winston, did that. He's got a dumb phone.
1: He likes it?
0: The man is at peace.
1: You know
0: like
1: what?
0: Birds
1: sign me
0: flock
1: up.
0: To him. You know what I mean? Like the owls land on his shoulder. He is like one with nature now.
1: I'm going to try it.
0: Without a smartphone. I don't know if I could survive it. I'm too... I need to be Googling at all times, so
1: yeah.
0: I wouldn't survive long in the wilderness.
1: I think I take offense that people are calling them dumb phones.
0: Well, smartphones.
1: Because isn't it really the smarter way, George?
0: Yeah, but it's the opposite of smart, and it's a funny name. So just go with it, Jade. Don't ruin it. All right, Jennifer's in Phoenix up next. What's going on, Jennifer?
2: Hi. Thanks for taking my call.
0: Sure.
2: I have a question regarding my 16-year-old, who's going to be 17 in about a month. So he is in his junior year of high school. He's a huge Dave Ramsey fan. He took financial literacy. They all have to take financial literacy their sophomore year. And their curriculum's based off of Ramsey. And so he has become a huge fan of investing and compound interest, and now we listen to it in the car all the time.
1: And you're super annoyed, or?
2: I mean, I'm learning a lot, so everybody's a huge fan. They love, my husband and my boys both love when Dave laughs at his own jokes or flips out on people for their bad decisions, so it's a good time.
0: We love it, too.
1: That's so funny.
0: Yeah, so what's the conundrum?
2: Great road trips. So he's been playing baseball since about 8 years old. He just had his best season yet. He plays club year round and high school ball in the spring. And since he's done financial literacy, he's thinking that he's not confident that he's going to play baseball in college. So he's thinking that he should quit baseball and start a part-time job and start earning money and investing and getting that compound interest to set himself up for the future.
0: Okay, so if you sat down with him and said, why do you want to quit? He would say, I don't think I'm going to finish doing this in college, and I'd rather be working to start investing.
2: Right.
0: Okay.
2: Yes.
0: And you want him to finish why? Why do you want him to stick through it through end of high school?
2: So, I mean, you only get this much time in childhood, right? And then you're an adult and you have all the responsibilities. So it's not that we're not supporting him. Like, he has some really great points. He was a little, he talked to me before he talked to his dad because he was a little nervous about dad. And I said, I love all of your points. And I said, now let's just really think about it. So we support him either way. We just are curious if we should squash the idea and say, enjoy your childhood, play baseball. It's only going to be here for a few years, and then think about investing. Or if we should support him in his idea to quit and start investing now.
0: Are you guys doing well financially?
2: Grow up. Yeah, we're Ramseying it, but yes, we are.
0: Like, do you have any debt?
2: Yeah, we do.
0: Okay. I'm just wondering if he's all about investing, is there a way you can help him with that and go, hey, you know what? We're going to match whatever you put in, or hey, we're going to put in $1,000 this summer for you to get started investing, but we want you to keep playing baseball. What would he say?
2: I think he would consider it. He also has told us, like, it feels a little bit more like a chore now.
0: Well, that's what I was saying. Because you're positing it as, man, his childhood. I'm like, baseball at 17 is work. I mean, you're showing up to practice. You're showing up to every game.
1: Is he good at baseball? Or is he not good?
2: He's good. I don't know if he's college level good, but he's good.
1: Like, but I mean, he plays in the game. He's not just sitting the bench. He plays and
2: Yeah, he was in the top three stats of every single stat his coach shared.
1: And was he complaining about baseball before he started learning all of this? And so this was coming either way? Or do you really feel like this kind of came out of the blue just because he learned about the compounding interest?
2: I know. He's always kind of had a love-hate relationship with it, but more love. He loves the social aspect of baseball. He loves camaraderie that it builds, but it's always been kind of a love-hate relationship, probably because we live in Arizona and it's really hot.
1: Yeah.
0: I mean, he can get camaraderie at work with coworkers at the old ice cream shop. So here's my take. I'm going to just say it. You can take it or leave it. I don't want him to resent you for making him play. I'd rather him, on his own volition, regret turning baseball down to go work. And the truth is, I don't think he's going to regret it. I think he's going to go get a job and go, wow, I feel like I'm stepping into adulthood, and there's responsibility here, there's discipline, you got to show up, and it's going to prepare him for the future more than baseball will at this point.
1: I think I disagree. Right. I think I have a conflicting view.
0: Jade's forcing him to get out there on the field.
1: If he's played all of these years, and you don't feel like this was coming down the road, I actually think that I would say, I think there's a world where he can do both, where he can play the season of baseball and finish out with his team. And then I think there's a world where when he's not, you know, in baseball training or in the season, that he can work. And I think that there's something that comes from team sports that's very different than what he would get, you know, working at the grocery store or working at wherever he's working. And I think if he can get the best of both worlds, I think that really can create some well-roundedness. Team sports are really important, not because of going pro or because of getting a college scholarship, but just what they build on the inside of you. And part of that is, you know, sticking to a task. So I think that there's something there. I don't think either is the wrong choice. I just think that you got two different views this time.
0: I like letting him own the decision either way, to let him feel like, all right, I'm an adult. I got to make peace with the decision I made, good and bad.

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18: 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We may see an isolated shower or thunderstorm left over through the overnight, middle to upper 70s. Partly sunny with isolated showers or storms Saturday, upper 80s. Showers and thunderstorms end mid-70s Saturday night. Lots of sunshine Sunday, 86 to 90. Partly to mostly sunny, low 90s Monday. I'm Precision Weather Meteorologist Ross Furley on WNZF.
19: Our scripture of the day, Psalm 1:3. They are like trees planted along the riverbank, bearing fruit each season. Their leaves never wither, and they prosper in all they do. Peter Marshall said, "When we long for life without difficulties, remind us that oaks grow strong in contrary winds, and diamonds are made under pressure." Boom.
20: Under pressure.
19: Dun, dun, dun, dun, dun. Thomas is in San Antonio, California. I didn't know there was a... I'm learning a lot today. What's going on, Thomas?
21: Good, thank you. Happy to be here. How are you all doing?
19: We're doing great. How can we help today?
21: Yeah, so my wife is... I'm very blessed. She put her life on hold, her CrossFit athlete career on hold to put me through law school debt-free.
19: Awesome.
20: Wow.
21: Yes, and I'm graduating here soon with a great offer, and... But we have a net worth pretty much of zero right now. And so she's, I want her to go back and pursue that CrossFit career that I think she can attain. But she is a big fan of Ramsey, and she wants us to get to, you know, step five at a down payment. So am I being irresponsible?
19: You guys don't have an emergency fund yet?
21: No, we do not.
19: And you're not investing, and you are renting?
21: We skimped it with in-laws during law school.
19: Okay, but you're renting on your own now?
21: As soon as I graduate, we will be renting, yeah.
19: Got it. Okay. And so you are trying to get her to chase these dreams, but that would require her to not work for a season?
21: Yes.
19: Okay. What does that look like? I don't know the CrossFit world. I don't know if that's a shock looking at me. So explain to me what this track looks like.
21: You know, she's already top 2,000 in the world, and that's like top 1%. But, you know, to get within the top 0.01%, that's a full-time job working out all day.
4: So she's training as an athlete, not as a coach.
21: Yes, as an athlete.
4: Okay.
19: And she would enter into competitions and potentially get money from that and sponsorships? How does the income stream work?
21: Yes, exactly. I don't even care if it's an income stream for us. I have a good offer that we will live off of just fine. I just want to, like, you know, pay her back for sacrificing.
19: So you're saying we can live on my income, and she's saying, well, I'd like to live in a house first instead of the in-laws, so let's get there before we start this dream. What is she doing now for work?
21: She's a PT technician.
19: Okay.
4: How much of this is your personal guilt for her sacrificing versus what she even wants to do at this point? Because if you're telling me she's saying, no, I don't want to pursue that right now, I want to focus on, you know, whatever the next couple baby steps are, if that's what she's saying she wants to do, that might be what she wants to do. Or are you just worried that she's going to have resentment later on in life?
21: Yeah, that's a good point. I'd say probably a little bit of both. We're both young, and this is like her prime time, and so...
4: This sounds like a date night conversation where you guys sit down and you unpack what you're feeling and you ask her about what she's truly feeling and you guys really get a sense of where each other is at today, instead of where it was in the past and, you know, making sure you're making up for lost time and all that. I think this is just a conversation you guys have to have.
21: Yeah.
4: Well, and that's going to, you know, point to, okay, yes, we can continue to do some of these baby steps. The speed at which we do it might change. If she decides, you know what, I do want to start, you know, pursuing this competition, you might be going slower, but it doesn't mean you have to stop and that you can't do any of the steps going forward until she's done.
21: Yes.
19: What does she make as a PT tech?
21: Like 35.
19: Okay. Yeah. And what will you be making with this offer?
21: 200.
19: Okay. Fantastic. So you would just live off your income? Because here's what I'm thinking. She wants you guys to have the emergency fund, have the down payment, and if she stopped, it would slow down your goal by a little bit, but the lion's share of the income will be yours.
21: Yes.
19: So it's not like a make or break if she pursues CrossFit and quits her job. It's not like I'll never own a house now. So I'm just trying to not make it this like huge A or B scenario. There's an option C, which is it takes us 6 months longer to save for the house. And we're going to make other sacrifices in other areas to make this happen. So I would sit down, make a budget for what this is going to look like, making, you know, 200 grand and then factor in taxes and factor in, we got to save the emergency fund. That's going to take this many months. Then we're going to save a down payment. That's going to take this many years. And then start to go, okay, here's what we're really giving up. Here's the opportunity cost of you pursuing this. And if you find that it's a couple of months, she might then go, oh, you know, I didn't think about it like that. I'm good to do this sooner rather than later.
21: That's helpful. Thank you. Yeah,
19: I think just using logic and facts, because everything right now is just like emotion on both sides. And I like the idea of the date night to just get some clarity, get all the emotion out, and then let's look at the facts.
4: Yeah. And I just want to say something because he used some phrasing that I'm like, oh, gosh, I don't like that. You know, when you're building a life together with your spouse, each person is sacrificing to get to a shared vision, a shared outcome. Him becoming a lawyer is not just beneficial to him. It's beneficial to the family unit. So his feeling of, I've got to pay her back for her sacrificing, it's like, I get what he's saying, but does that make sense? It's like making sure that everybody, it's not about paying people back in a marriage. It's about both people sacrificing and both people doing things to for the greater good. So,
19: and dreams change too. And I mean, she could have a kid and decide, you know what, I don't want to pursue this anymore.
4: Mm-hmm, mm-hmm,
19: and she might stay home, and that's fine too. But I like having the options through healthy budgeting and knowing what the numbers are. All right, May is in Phoenix up next. May, welcome to the show.
5: Thank you. Thank you so much for taking my call today.
19: Sure.
5: So my question is, I am thinking of going back to school for about 11 to 13 years, and I'm thinking, like, how should I prepare financially? I am 33 years old and still in $69,000 of debt. So I'm thinking, do I pay the debt off completely before even thinking of this as an option?
4: What are you going to go back to school to do?
5: So I'm thinking a forensic pathologist, which will require like medical school and basically be a doctor.
4: Wow.
19: That's pretty intense.
4: That's very cool.
5: Yeah.
4: Okay.
5: Thanks.
19: Are you single?
5: No, I'm married.
19: Okay. What does your spouse think about this plan?
5: Of course, she thinks I can do anything, so she's like pushing me to do it. Of course, we want to get into like a little bit less of like have a little less debt before doing this. But
4: is that the combined debt, like, the $69,000, or is that just you?
5: Combined, $69,000.
19: Okay. Because I'm worried that you're not going to be able to work for 11 years, it sounds like.
5: Yes and no. So I'm thinking of taking it slow. But, yeah, I feel like when I get further down in the process, you know, that's going to be, I'm thinking I'll do whatever I can. Like if I have to work nights and, you know,
4: what does your spouse earn
5: during the day? She makes about $4,500 a month.
4: So $4,500 a month, okay. And can you run your household just off of the $4,500 a month? Have you budgeted that out?
5: We can if we're out of
4: debt.
5: More debt.
4: Okay, so
19: that's a prerequisite. No matter what happens, we're getting out of debt. No matter what's next, what is the 11 years of school going to cost?
5: That's another thing that I'm currently looking into. I don't know specifically, but roughly about $14,000 a year. So that's the thing, is like we're wanting to pay like out of pocket, like obviously not get into any more debt.
4: Uh-huh.
5: So we're thinking, do we completely clear out our $69,000 before even trying to attempt this?
4: You have to.
5: Maybe. Okay.
4: I think there's two things that have to be true. First, hear me say, I think this is a really cool goal. I love the fact that you're wanting to reinvent yourself and you're like, I'm willing to put in the time and effort to do it. That's number one. I think that George is exactly right. You got to pay off the $70,000 of debt first. And I think that's worth both of you hunkering down and doing whatever it takes to knock that out, full baby step style, to get that done. And then from there, it's about saying, okay, during that time, there's also got to be an increase of income along the way so that we can start to save up the $14,000 a year, or at least get ahead of it so that we can cash flow it. And your spouse is probably going to be bearing the brunt of that weight while you're in school.
19: That puts this hour of the Ramsey Show in the books. Remember, there's ultimately only one way to financial peace, and that's to walk daily with the Prince of Peace, Christ Jesus.
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2: From ABC News, I'm Stephanie Officer. The number of critical U.S. air defense missiles is extremely low, including those used in Patriot missile systems, according to a government report. ABC's Rachel Scott.
20: According to one estimate, the war has used up two-thirds of America's Patriot missiles and more than a half of its long-range missile interceptors. Sources tell ABC News the president backed away from his latest major threat against Iran, in part after his top advisors warned about the potential impact a major escalation would have on the interceptor stockpile. Iran mocking the president for repeatedly abandoning his threats. The regime's top negotiator calling it theater diplomacy on loop and a failed strategy.
2: New York State police are searching for the man they believe killed his 70-year-old father in Orange County, then lit his house on fire, allegedly trying to cover it up. Officials found 70-year-old Robert Ryan Thursday evening after firefighters extinguished the blaze. Now the manhunt is on for 32-year-old Thomas David Ryan. His sister tells ABC News it's something their family feared for a long time, saying Ryan has severe mental illness and went off his medication. Authorities believe he's driving a 2016 gray Toyota Prius with New York license plate HNH 7671. He's considered armed and dangerous, police urging anyone who sees him not to approach and to immediately call 911. Hot and humid weather on the East Coast, dangerous fire conditions out west.
22: For Las Vegas, Nevada, out towards the southwest, the desert southwest, ninth day in a row that they're dealing with extreme heat warnings. That includes areas of Phoenix, 112, Palm Springs, 109. Salt Lake City is under that too, 102 degrees. And the heat in the west persists all the way through the weekend. Salt Lake City, 101, 101 Saturday, 99 on your Sunday. And then Billings, 95, 101, just unusually hot.
2: Wendy's worker in Massachusetts, looking forward to starting freshman year at Yale this fall, all because his employers decided to help fund his education. You're listening to ABC News.
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2: A growing number of national restaurant chains are pulling jalapenos from their menus due to a salmonella outbreak linked to the spicy peppers. They include Sweetgreen, Qdoba, and Chipotle, and they all say they're doing it out of precaution. ABC News medical contributor Dr. Alok Patel says salmonella outbreaks linked to jalapenos are rare.
24: What's concerning and tricky about this is produce such as jalapenos, they don't go through that cooking step to kill the bacteria. They get chopped up and then added later to another product.
2: Immigration advocates say Haitians face mass deportations as Congress holds hearing on the ongoing dangers in the country. ABC's Chuck Sievertson.
25: Executive director of the San Diego-based nonprofit Haitian Bridge Alliance, Gerlene Joseph, says after the Trump administration recently ended temporary protection status for more than 1 million people, including Haitians in the U.S., it was revealed at a congressional hearing that back in Haiti,
26: 17 children and 30 civilians, adults, were killed, 47 total, by what seems to be U.S. drones.
25: And that military officials said
26: they are at war.
25: Joseph says they're getting calls of more ICE raids in Haitian communities.
2: The Federal Aviation Administration ordered inspections of hundreds of Boeing 737 MAX planes after cracks were reported in some older aircraft. Boeing says it supports the FAA directive and has already initiated the inspections. The order takes effect next month. The FAA estimates it covers 471 planes. I'm Stephanie Officer, ABC News.
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0: Normal is broke and common sense is weird. So we're here to help you transform your life. From the Ramsey Network and the Fairwinds Credit Union Studio, this is The Ramsey Show. I'm George Camel, joined by Jade Warshaw, and we're taking your calls at 888-825-5225. Gary is in Huntsville, Alabama. What's going on, Gary? How can we help?
1: Yes. My father-in-law, who's 85 and in a nursing home, wants to take 10 family members to the Holy Land and pay $50,000 for that trip. I am nervous that he is going to spend down his nest egg and may need Medicaid in the future. So that is my dilemma.
2: What's the entirety of his nest egg, do you know?
1: I have heard he has $200,000 and he's using Social Security and the RMDs for his current monthly payments to the nursing home.
2: Who told you that?
1: My brother-in-law, his son.
2: Okay.
0: Is he using the nest egg at all right now? Or are you saying he's just using Social Security plus RMDs from an investment account elsewhere? Or is it this 200 grand?
1: No, that's it. It's all about 200 grand.
0: That's everything he has to his name. And he wants to blow a fourth of that on this trip.
2: Why does that concern you? Are you afraid that you'll be on the hook? Like, tell us more about how you're involved.
1: I'm one of those 10 family members. I'm a family of four. So that is $20,000 of this money. And I don't want to burn his money. I don't want to be responsible for burning his money and getting him into Medicaid if he has a stroke or a mental decline.
2: Let me ask this. Is he in his right mind? Is he well mentally still? Is he still with
1: he
2: it?
1: He's declining. He's having some thinking issues and some memory issues. So that also, it's in the kindness of his heart, he wants to do this. I'm just not comfortable spending, for me, $20,000 of that money
2: for
1: my
2: go.
1: Family.
2: Don't go.
0: What happens if you don't go?
2: Yeah.
1: Well, I was asked, quite frankly, pick dates, and I was like, I'm kind of being a

0: I was heading that direction. I don't want to see him on Medicaid, basically being a burden on society when I'm taking the money to go on a nice trip.
1: Now, the Medicaid, I don't think that's really what's going to happen here.
2: You're saying if he runs out of money and then can't pay for the current nursing home, then he switches over to Medicare because he's basically impoverished.
0: Yes, Medicaid, and there's a 5-year look back.
1: Yeah, exactly.
0: So if he burns through this money, there can be a 5-year look back, and he may not even be able to get it, which would put him on the street.
2: Now there's a gap, and you guys are going to have to cover it. And that's your true fear, Gary, is that the financial burden is going to be on you guys, the siblings, to have to fund the rest of his life. And let's say he goes to 90. That's still 5 years, right?
0: Right.
2: And so have you tracked his actual current burn rate to see how quickly this nest egg is being dwindled down?
0: I have not had visibility into that, but I'm yeah.
1: Has he been there? How long has he been in the nursing home?
0: I would say, 4 years.
2: Is that 100 grand a year? What's it costing?
0: I do not know the details. He said that it's Social Security. He's very independent. He has a room and food. That's what he's using right now. But he said it's Social Security and the RMDs.
1: Is what's paying for the... Yeah, I mean... If you wanted to look further into it, you could look and find out what is he spending on the nursing home every year. There could very well be a lot more to his financial life that you just don't know. I mean, he's an adult and probably has more going on than maybe what you're aware of. So I just think there's a lot of unknowns here. If you just don't feel comfortable about it and you don't want to snoop around any further, you can say no. If you feel like you have the right to snoop a little further and just find out, hey, is this going to affect me in any way if we run out of money? You've been here 4 years. You've already gone longer than the average kind of stay here. Is there anything we need to know? Like, I think it's okay to ask questions in a respectful way if you're concerned about
2: his
1: care in the future.
2: You're clearly doing it out of love.
1: Yeah.
2: And so I don't think it's going to come across like you're just trying to be a jerk here. But, I mean, here's the truth, Gary. Whether he burns 25% of his nest egg or 15%, chances are he's still going to run out of money. And so I don't want you to feel any guilt for whatever happens in the future regarding his finances. He was an adult. He made his choices. Your best bet is changing your own family tree so that you never put your kids in this position.
1: And you are the in-law, so you probably need to step lightly here. Your wife is probably the one that needs to have these conversations.
2: How does she feel about it?
0: She was willing to pick dates, and we need to talk more about that.
2: Why not just send your wife, and she can have some family time?
0: That's possible.
2: You hang back with the kids. You don't have the guilt. She gets to have probably the final trip with her father that she'll ever take. And so that part, to me, listen, you don't block a blessing. If this is what he wants for his legacy and to have this experience with his family, let him have it. Because, again, it's not going to be the make or break on if he's going to, you know, not be able to be in this nursing home. It's 20 grand. And so he has 200 to his name.
1: That's true.
2: We don't know if there's more. Right. We don't know what it's invested in. We don't know how long he has on this earth. And so I think you're taking on a lot of the weight, and I want to release you from that.
0: Yeah, thank you.
2: I'm guessing you care more than anyone else in the family about this at this point.
0: Yeah. I generally try to plan my finances, and I try to work through contingencies myself.
2: And here's the thing. I'm like you. I'm very type A. I'm doing the research. I can't put that on other people to also be the spreadsheet nerd going, hey, I see on my spreadsheet you're going to run out of money in the next 6 months. You can try to warn them, but again, as a father-in-law to, you know, your relationship with him, I don't know what it is. I don't know that he really wants your opinion or will respect it. What do you think?
0: I think he has a kind heart, and I don't think he even understands, you know, potentially what his, you know, how long his nest egg will last. I mean, if he has a stroke tomorrow, that's full-time care. And, you know.
2: That would probably put a damper on this whole trip anyways, right?
0: Right, of course, right.
2: Yeah. Well, maybe he wants to do this before his health continues declining. I don't know. But I would at least have a conversation with the family, with your wife, and let the kids have this conversation with him. You can lay out the facts, but I don't think you need to be busting up in the nursing home with spreadsheets to convince him otherwise. That's not going to end well. I wish you the best of luck.

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3: 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There may be a leftover shower or thunderstorm tonight, middle to upper 70s. A light easterly breeze, partly sunny with isolated showers or storms Saturday, upper 80s. Showers and storms end mid-70s Saturday night. Lots of sunshine Sunday, 86 to 90. Sunny on Monday, low 90s. I'm Precision Weather Meteorologist Ross Marley on WNZF.
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16: Joel is in Los Angeles up next. 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
17: Good morning. Well, actually, good afternoon.
16: Well, it's morning to you over there, so we're happy to talk to you, man. What's going on?
17: I have my mom passed away last year. I tried to call last year. I got the baby and I finished the call. So she passed away last year. The house is paid off. It's my sister, myself, on the wheel to do something with her. But I can't seem to get my sister to initiate to help me to get this, put me on as a trustee so I can sell the house and give her half and my half. So what are my options here?
0: She doesn't want to sell the house. Why?
17: she's got a little bit of a mental health, well, she's got a mental health issue, and she thinks I'm out to kill her or something to that effect.
0: Oh.
17: Yeah.
16: So what does selling a property have to do with this?
17: I have no idea, man. She won't even answer my call. I know where she lives. I went over there to talk to her, and she threatened to call the cops because I wasn't invited on her property or something to that effect.
16: Do you have a history of being murderous?
17: No, I don't.
16: Okay.
0: Do you think you need to get a court order or a judge involved if she's honestly mentally unwell for you to be listed with her on this? It's going to be hard for you guys to do anything.
17: Yeah, she can pass that test. She can pass that. She's done it before. You know, she has. I think she does have some mental health issues, but when she goes to court, because she's been to court a few times, I think she passed out all that. So I'm trying to avoid this going into probate. It shouldn't really go to probate, but that might be where we're going.
0: I think it's going to go regardless. Was it willed that way, or is this just something you guys are assuming?
17: Well, what do you mean by will, Ben?
0: Did she have a will that said that you and your sister are the owners of the house if she were to pass away?
17: Yeah, it's deeded down to myself, my sister and then myself, yeah.
16: Equally, 50-50.
17: Yeah.
16: What's the house worth?
17: Oh, probably about $500,000, maybe $600,000, something to that effect.
16: How are you doing financially?
17: I'm doing okay, man. With all this happening, because I took care of my mom and dad for a long time, and then my dad passed away 2021, and my mom passed away last year, a little burnt out, and kind of got a little bit of nest egg with my pension and my 401. I'm a little early for retirement because I can do it at 62, which turns in November. So, you know, I'm thinking about go ahead and pulling the trigger on that, but I'd like to get that settled. But I don't know what my options are because every time I try to talk to her, it's always she doesn't return a call. She doesn't want to talk to me. It just keeps going on and on.
16: Mm. Well, I mean, there's something you can do called a partition action, but that's going to cost you time and money in courts to basically have the judge force the sale of the house. And she obviously is not in a place where she's going to buy you out. She doesn't have $250,000 to take your portion.
17: No.
16: To get you out of this. So the other option is it just sits. Is anyone using the house right now?
17: No. Nobody's using the house, no.
16: It's just vacant collecting dust, and you guys are paying property taxes and insurance on it? Who's covering that?
17: My mom's estate. She still has some money in the bank.
16: Okay. And once that gets dwindled down, what happens? Or is there enough there to cover it?
17: Yeah.
16: Is there enough to cover it in perpetuity? Like, there's $500,000 in there?
17: No, it's not even close to that.
16: Okay.
17: It's probably about 60-something, I think 16 of that effect, yeah.
16: I would talk to you can't talk to your sister casually at this point. So you might need a mediator to actually get through to her to explain the situation and what the options are.
17: Uh-huh.
16: And are you saying, is it just with you, or does she have enough mental health issues that, like, she's not in a place where she could even make this decision?
17: She really hasn't worked in years. I can't remember the last time she had a real job. She does this hustling thing where she does try to book people for travel, stuff like that. But I don't, she's got a pie in the sky, you know, lifestyles of the rich and famous, but on a pork and beans budget. You know, it's been like that for years, and I didn't get any assistance from her taking care of my mom or dad for years, so I don't expect her to change anything now. I just want her to sign the paperwork over to me. I'm not going to, I'll have it all legal, where she'll get her half and I get my half.
16: Yeah, does she understand she's going to walk away this thing with, over $200,000? That's life-changing money, considering it's not even being rented out. There's no cash flow happening here.
17: No.
16: So regardless of how she feels about you, if someone were to stroke her a check for $250,000, I think she would take it.
17: I'll try to go that route, but this is like, it's tough, man, because I can't get through cooperation.
0: I think you're going
17: to
0: need a mediator,
16: Yeah, I would contact a lawyer and just kind of understand what your state laws are and what you're able to do and not able to do to at least give you some clear next steps, regardless of the communication with her. But this is a messy one. It's a pretty rare scenario where your sister thinks you're out to murder her and therefore won't let you sell the property.
0: Mm-hmm.
16: But I don't know what that has to do with the property still. Regardless, you don't have to be there for the sale. You guys can be in separate rooms, but I would try to get some closure on this, and I'll let it just sit there collecting dust while you keep paying the bills out of mom's estate. Abby is calling in from Sacramento up next. Abby, welcome to the show.
18: Hi, good morning.
16: Hey, how you doing?
18: Good. So I am a college student, and I have recently come into a gift or inheritance of $25,000 from when my grandpa passed away in 2023 from the sale of his house.
16: Cool.
18: And I want to make a very wise decision where to put this inheritance money or this gift money. And I currently have a Roth IRA, and I work inconsistently, but I have a monthly income of about $400 to $500, give or take. And yeah, I just want to make a really good financial decision for my future for after I graduate.
16: Love it. How far are you into school?
18: I just finished my junior year, so I'm going into senior year, two more semesters of undergrad, and then two semesters of a credentialing program.
16: Nice. How are you paying for that?
18: My parents are paying for my college. They're paying as they go, so no student loans, no parent plus loans or anything like that.
0: How are you living? Are you living on campus, or do you have an apartment? Tell us about that.
18: So for the first 2 years, I went to junior college, and I lived at home, so no rent or anything expenses that way for the first two. This year, I moved down about an hour away from home and had an apartment. My parents paid my half of the rent. My boyfriend paid the other half of the rent, and I just used my work to pay for groceries, gas,
16: basic
18: utilities,
16: living expenses.
18: Kind of thing.
16: Okay. So you currently have no debt whatsoever?
18: I have a car payment with my parents and me as a co-signer, and there's about $6,700 left on that, but they make that payment as well.
16: Great. So now you're down to $19,000 because we're going to pay that off today. That's not a fun thing to have hanging around. It's going to cause resentment at some point. So now you're debt-free with $19,000. Do you have anything in savings currently?
18: Currently in savings, I have probably like $500.
16: Great. So now we can beef that up to have a little emergency fund of 3 to 6 months of expenses. Even if your expenses are low right now, having $10,000 mm-hmm. as a minimum is a good baseline.
18: Okay.
16: So now you're down to $9,000, and now you're at the spot where you're debt-free, you got an emergency fund, you're investing for the future, so you could max out a Roth IRA for the year and still have money left over.
18: Yes, I maxed out my Roth IRA. I've had it since 2024. And in 2024, I maxed it out, the $7,000, and then last year, the $7,500. And then this year, I've only contributed $50 to it because I was living away from home and all of my money went to my living.
16: Perfect. So you got another $7,450 you can put in there with $1,500 left over. I would just park that in a high-yield savings account with your emergency fund and call it $11,000 or $12,000 for your emergency fund. Because what's going to happen is once you graduate school, life's going to change drastically, and you're going to be very thankful to have some money on hand to cover. Maybe it's a car repair. Maybe it's a move across the country for a different job.
18: Mm-hmm.
16: Maybe it's a future down payment on a house. And so those are shorter-term goals, so I would keep that more liquid.
18: That's where my parents were kind of going. They wanted me to use the whole $25,000 as a down payment for a future house or as part of the down payment, and they said that they would match whatever I put down.
0: That's a route you could go. I think what George laid out is a fair path, and I think there's also a path where you do keep the emergency fund separate, like you said, and then with whatever's left over, you park that in maybe a separate high yield, or you use a Fair Ones account and just earmark that money instead of putting it in a Roth. You just earmark it for house down payment. And if you have the plan of buying a house, you know, in 5 years or less, that's a great idea. And then if your parents want to match it, well, now you've got double the money.
16: They're
0: going to
16: match it regardless. So I've become debt-free with an emergency fund before ever starting that savings up for the down payment. Way to go.

0: If you're getting close to Medicare age, let me tell you what I'm seeing and hearing. 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All those parts, all those plans. Medicare feels like a maze. 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They help you make sense of it all, because you're not crazy for feeling this way. People dread the decision or put it off because it just feels too complicated. Todd in Florida said he was scared to even start, but Chapter walked him through it step by step and found a Medicare plan that actually fit his life and saved him $600 a year. That's exactly what Chapter does. They slow down, explain your options, and help you make a wise decision based on your doctors, your medications, your priorities, and your budget. And the best part, Chapter services don't cost you anything. To talk to Chapter, just dial #250 and say Medicare. That's #250, say Medicare.
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7: ABC News, I'm Stephanie Officer. The number of critical U.S. air defense missiles is extremely low, including those used in Patriot missile systems, according to a government report. ABC News contributor and retired Army General Doug Lute said the low supply endangers U.S. troops in the Mideast.
8: U.S. facilities in the region are vulnerable to Iranian attack, especially Iranian ballistic missile attack, because it's the anti-ballistic missile interceptors that have been depleted most dramatically.
7: There is bipartisan support for a Russian sanctions bill named after the late Senator Lindsey Graham that made it through the Senate Friday. Graham's sister, who is currently filling his seat, Senator Darlene Graham, called for a House passage of the legislation that would impose more sanctions on Russia and other countries supporting its invasion of Ukraine.
9: Lindsey was committed to achieving a peaceful resolution to this war, and I'm confident that these sanctions will pave the way.
7: This is ABC News.
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3: Hey, if you're a newer listener to The Ramsey Show, one thing to know is that we answer every money question through a framework called the baby steps. There's 7 baby steps, and if you're not familiar with them, you can check them out at the link in the description of this episode. And that is the key. That is the same thing that I use, that Jade used to get out of debt and build wealth, and it works every time you work it. So check that out in the description if you want to learn more. All right, Haven is in Knoxville, Tennessee up next. What's going on, Haven?
4: Hi, guys. Thank you so much for taking my call.
3: Absolutely. What's going on?
4: Okay, so my question is, me and my husband took on debt about 2 years ago, the first time in our 5-year marriage, and it was all in a mortgage. But that was the first time in our marriage that we felt a lot of weight and heaviness and a stress. And even though it was still within Ramsey's perimeters, it still felt very heavy. Especially after I became a mom, I felt like removed the option of me not being able to just be a mom anymore. I had to continue working because the mortgage was based on both of our incomes. And so we decided to try to put the house on the market, go to a smaller rent. And our goal in the long run is to never go back in debt, but to instead take that house payment that we were making and put it into investments to hopefully one day buy a house outright. And I just wanted to know in the long run, especially with well-meaning people around us telling us, no, you need to buy a house, you need to buy a house. I just wanted to know in the long run that we were still going to be financially okay.
5: I will say, we teach 2 methods of buying a house here, and the one that we love is when people have cash to buy a house outright. We don't get a whole lot of those calls, but there are people who do it. And then, of course, the other method is to have a mortgage that's in the proper parameters, and we can talk about that later. For what you're saying, I think it can be good. The tough part about this and the variable here that's kind of the unknown is what will the house cost? It's a moving goalpost, right? So it's what will the house cost 10 years from now? And there's a big difference between 5 years from now and 10 years from now. And so I think the question you guys have to be asking is, how do you want your life to feel? Which I think you have asked that question. And I also want to know how old you are, because I'm, you know, taking 10 years to buy a house is not a bad thing. It took my husband and I 10 years to buy a house. And as long as you're able to do those things that cause you to build wealth in the process, I don't have a problem with it. But just know that there's a moving goalpost there, George. And that's the unknown that can be really tough, is we're depending on the market to give us the returns that we want. And we're depending on the housing market to be where we want it to be when we're ready to pull that money out. And so
3: there's a lot of variables we can't control, so let's focus on the ones we can control. And one of those is saving enough to get the mortgage that's super reasonable, even if it's on his one income. So what is the mortgage payment today?
4: $3,000.
3: $3,000? Mm-hmm. Okay, and what do you guys bring home currently?
4: Well, with my income, we were bringing in about $200. But like I said, I have some babies in the picture that I want to be with more, so that could drop down some.
3: To what? Let's say it was just his income.
4: If it's just his income, it It's going to vary, George, but it could be 150 to 200 because he's taken on more work so that I could work less.
3: Got it.
5: Now, let me just ask this question, because the way you framed it was you didn't feel good because we needed your income for the mortgage. If there was a world where you could have a reasonable mortgage just on his income, would that be enough to relieve the stress while still getting you into the housing market?
4: Potentially, because the biggest thing was when the babies came along, I was like, I want to be with them.
5: Mm-hmm.
4: Yes, potentially. I think that would put stress on him, but maybe.
3: Yeah, I think the ideal scenario is, can we get his income up sustainably to the point where you guys can just stay in the house? 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
3: Okay, so what you really can save is the $1,600 and put that towards a down payment fund.
4: Yes.
3: So you're not taking your whole mortgage payment and saving it because you still have to pay for rent over here, right?
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3: So
4: yes,
3: $1,600, we'll do the math here. $1,600 for 12 months, you're going to save $19,000 a year. 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
4: About $6,000-$7,000.
3: Wow. So you'll be lucky to break even on this thing.
4: Yes.
3: Okay. 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
4: What about investing it into like the market? 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
3: It would help a little bit. 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Your savings rate is going to be the trick here when you're talking about a 4 to 5 year time horizon to buy a home. Investing it isn't going to move the needle a ton. If you're super lucky, like we've seen these last few years, you could double your money in about 5 or 6 years. So $40,000 could turn to $80,000. $80,000 can turn to $160,000. So you're still a ways away from that number.
5: Had you run that math at all, Haven, or was this kind of, and it's okay if it was, just kind of an idea that you wanted to run by us?
4: Yeah, we did. We did run it some. And we were also thinking, I mean, I've listened to the show several times. I hear you guys say a lot, like, your income could potentially go up. I've seen his income, even just in the 5 years that we've been married, continue to go up. He's an electrician, and so it does, the more work and the more his name gets out there, the more money he does have come in.
3: Is it his own business that he's running, or does he work for someone?
4: Yeah.
5: So, George, did you plug him in? Do you see him there?
3: Yeah, I'm looking at, if you, let's say you invested for 5 years. You did that $1,600 a year. You even started with $6,000 from the home sale. You'd have about $133,000 in there 5 years from now.
4: No, George, we would start with about 60. We have 60 in investments.
3: Oh, good. I think you said six or seven.
4: Mm-hmm, when we got married, we had, you know, we had no debt, and we just started investing.
3: Okay.
5: Is it in brokerage funds, not in retirement funds?
4: Roth IRAs and traditional.
5: Okay, so that's... If it's in Roth IRAs and traditional IRAs, that's retirement, earmarked for retirement.
4: Oh, okay.
5: So we wouldn't include that because that would be to your detriment. So the money would need to just be invested in a normal brokerage account. Probably I'd just throw it in an index fund. But with the money that you currently have available to you and with a fair rate of return, did you put 10% in there, George?
3: Yeah.
5: That's where we're at. And we're not saying that to bust your bubble. And I kind of want to shift the mood here because I absolutely think that there's a way that you can be in a home, that you can be in a home in a responsible way that's not going to feel detrimental to you as a stay-at-home mom and, you know, do this thing without having to wait 10 years. I just think that it's going to require you guys to go, okay, the current house we have, maybe it's too much house for you if you're staying home. That's fine. And if you decide to rent for a little while you save up a better down payment, that honestly just, you know, woman to woman, that feels like a fair trade-off to get you in a house where you're actually, you know, feeling the growth of equity. You're actually participating in the market and building wealth in that way versus waiting 10 years with more unknowns in the equation.
3: So I would wait and see. I wouldn't rush to sell this house. I would see, do a budget just based on his income on the average. What would it feel like to make a $3,000 mortgage payment if he's making 10 grand a month? Because I don't want you to feel like you have to sell it if it's 26% and Ramsey said 25%. It's not about that. It's, do you have enough margin to invest 15% for your future? Save up some for your kids' college. Put a little extra toward the mortgage. Those are the signs that you're doing well financially and that you didn't make a huge mistake with this home. So I love the heart that you want to stay home. You don't want to make a bad financial mistake. But I don't want you to feel a paranoid level about this purchase. You guys are doing great.

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6: 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We may see an isolated shower or thunderstorm left over through the overnight, middle to upper 70s. Partly sunny with isolated showers or storms Saturday, upper 80s. Showers and thunderstorms end mid-70s Saturday night. Lots of sunshine Sunday, 86 to 90. Partly to mostly sunny, low 90s Monday. I'm Precision Weather Meteorologist Russ Farley on WNZF.

0: 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Kirsten is in Houston, Texas. What's going on, Kirsten?
1: Hi. Oh, my gosh. I'm honored to talk to you guys.
0: You won the lottery today. You got Jade.
1: I did. I love you guys both. So some background on my question is my husband and I are on 4, 5, and 6. Our kids go to private school. You know, we're living our best lives, frankly. And we've been running the numbers with our financial advisor. And we need about $10 million to retire in about 30 years. And that's kind of our surplus number. At 15%, we will be retiring with over $15 million at this rate.
0: Heck yeah.
1: So, yeah, I know it's a tough place to be. But my question is we just don't want to live with a, you know, crazy surplus at the end of our lives. So we were thinking about pulling back about 5%, and putting that towards the house so we can pay it off in like 7 to 8 years instead of about 13. And I wanted to get your opinion on that.
2: That number that you quoted, what percentage of your income is that you investing? Is that 15% or?
1: Yeah, 15%.
0: Okay. What's your household income?
1: 328 on the basis, and then we get like 50 to 70 in bonuses.
0: Fantastic. Well, yeah. I love all of these numbers. And these are, what was the annual rate of return you guys were using to crunch this to get to that $15 million? Do you remember?
1: 9%. So okay. It was a little low. Yeah.
0: Cool. Well, I love that. We've never told anyone to stop investing to pay off the house earlier or to, hey, you're going to be funded later on. Because I don't know what the next 30 years holds for you. If I did, I would tell you absolutely do this. But you might want to retire 15 years from now, 20 years. Who knows what's going to happen? A health crisis, maybe it's for a good reason and you want to step away. But I just wouldn't, you know, put it all in that basket of, well, we're definitely going to have this income for the next 30 years.
1: Mm-hmm.
0: One person could get laid off and not have that income anymore and not be able to get a job that pays that much. I hope that's not the case, but I'm kind of I'm a glass half full guy when it comes to what it could be, and I'm also a glass half empty guy when it comes to preparing for what could be.
2: It's just the nature of life. Yeah. Life be life in.
0: So how long would it take with your current fantastic income outside of your 15% to pay off the house?
1: 13 years is what we currently have projected, but obviously that may change as our
2: what do you owe?
1: Goes up, hopefully.
2: What do you owe on it?
1: We owe about $600,000.
0: Okay. And how much can you realistically put towards it? Like, could you up that from cutting expenses elsewhere in your budget, making this kind of money?
1: Yeah, I mean, we could probably realistically. Like I said, I think we're living a pretty nice life as is, but over 50% of our monthly income goes towards private school for the kids and then our donations. And then we've got our mortgage and other things. So, like, realistically, outside of giving and private school and investing in the mortgage, we're probably living on like 20% of our income, which is why we need such a low number compared to our actual income.
2: Yeah. How old are you guys?
1: 30.
0: Okay.
2: So, I mean, you highlighted something which is important to highlight, which is there are seasons of life, obviously seasons where there's daycare, there's kids in college, those tend to be more expensive years that you really can't get around. Mm-hmm. But then there's values that you decide that you're going to sink money into, which are my kids are going to go to private school throughout their entire education. And when you make those choices, there's a trade-off involved, which means because I did this, now my margin is maybe significantly less margin that I would have put towards the house or margin that I would have put towards a 529, those sorts of things. So just realize that you guys are making choices based on your family values. And when you do that, it's not just a choice, it's a trade-off. And I think that's probably what you're feeling, saying that, okay, it's going to take us, because of that, it's going to take us 13 years to pay off the mortgage. And because we want to continue to enjoy certain other niceties, it's going to take us 13 years, which 13 years to pay off a mortgage, by the way, is that's not small potatoes. Like, that's pretty impressive.
0: Especially since you'll be 43 years old with a paid for, I'm guessing, $1 million plus home.
1: Yes. Yeah. The value is about $900,000 right now.
0: So it's going to be way more than that 13 years from now.
2: I don't think that's a bad thing.
0: Yeah. Looking at the full picture, I don't have any problem with you guys paying it off in 13 years versus 8 years and freeing up that money a little bit sooner. Because cash flow isn't your problem right now. And if you guys said, hey, we have this other thing we really want to do, we don't have the money for, we need to temporarily pause, I could make a case for that. But long term, just investing less because you don't think you'll need it, I'm going to go, hey, I'd rather you have $5 million extra that you can give to the places and people you want to give to because you have the option. And so we took a call similar to this the other day, Jade, and Dave had a similar response. Dave could have stopped investing 30 years ago. He still invests to this day as a 65-year-old man who definitely doesn't need another dollar, but it's because he wants to have options. He wants to give even more and have even more impact and leave an even bigger inheritance to his children's children. And there's nothing wrong with that. And even if you did have $15 million, you can spend it from 60 to 90 if you want to.
2: Yeah. And it also highlights the nature of the baby steps, how we teach them, which is, you know, steps 4 through 7 really are about intentionality. You don't have to have that same speed and intensity that you had in baby steps 1 through 3. And I think that we get that call a lot because people do. The nature of what we teach, everybody's like Ricky Bobby. They just want to go. They just want to go fast. And there does come a point where you can go, you know what? I can actually enjoy my life. I can value private school. I can value family vacations. And if that means I pay off my mortgage in 11 years instead of 6, that's okay.
0: It's a
2: self-imposed
0: goal.
2: You're still winning at life if you pay off your mortgage in 11 or 12 years.
0: If you pay it off in under 15, that's a huge win in my book, and you're doing better than most of America.
2: Absolutely.
0: So, way to go. I like solving good problems. That's a good problem to have right there. All right. Matthew's in Austin, Texas up next. What's going on, Matthew?
3: Hey, thanks for taking my call.
0: Absolutely.
3: Hey, just a quick question on 401k plans. My wife and I have worked at several companies over the last 10 years, and we have 401k plans kind of spread out everywhere, all different apps, things like that, and really wanted to consolidate it. And to be honest, Gemini and Claude have been giving me conflicting stuff, so I really wanted to call and see what are my best options to consolidate everything in a safe way.
0: I'm curious, what was the general consensus so far, if you didn't call it?
3: General consensus was to do an IRA rollover, but our contributions are split up between pre-tax and 401k Roth, and I'm not sure how to split that up or anything like that.
0: I got you. I actually just did this for my wife not too long ago because she left Ramsey to stay home with our kids after a 9-year career, and because her match portion was in traditional and her investment portion was in Roth, her contributions, what I did was create two different IRAs, so a rollover traditional IRA and a rollover Roth IRA. And so once, you know, I get that check from her old 401k, it goes into Vanguard into one portion and the other one into the other portion. So you just want to keep them in like kind. So a traditional portion needs to go in traditional rollover, and same with the Roth. And if you do it that way, it wasn't all that complicated. I literally took a picture of the check on my phone and it deposited within a day.
2: And just be sure when you say check, the check is not made out to you. You're not cashing out those funds in any way.
0: Yeah, you should be able to do a direct rollover. I, for some reason, because my life is difficult, they had to actually send a check for, you know, in Vanguard's name to that account.
2: In Vanguard's name, yep.
0: And so that's the simplest way to do it. And you can do all of that into, if you have 5 old 401ks, that are all traditional, you can put that all into one rollover IRA. You don't need 5
2: separate
0: different
2: ones.
0: Rollovers.
2: Mm-hmm.
3: Do they split it up for you, or is that something I have to figure out between what we've already done for 401k Roth versus what hasn't been taxed yet?
0: They should be able to write the checks. If you contact them, then they'll be separate checks because they're separate accounts completely with different account numbers. So once you get that, you should have 2 checks from every 401k if they had both Roth and traditional in them.
3: Okay.
0: And if you need help with this, you can contact the SmartVestor Pro, and they'll walk you through the whole process and handle all those pieces, because it can be scary. You're dealing with some big numbers here. You're like, oh, that's $160,000. I don't want to hit the wrong button. And so an investment pro can really help. 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But yes, please, this is a PSA for anyone out there with a bunch of old 401ks sitting around. It is collecting dust, and it's dinging you with fees, and it's probably not performing very well, so it's time. Contact them, get that money out of there, put it in an IRA that's in your control. That's your best option.
2: George, there's an estimated 31.9 million of forgotten 401ks left behind.
0: That's wild.
2: Don't forget, my friends.
0: Goodness, that's different than $20 in the coat pocket.
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7: We are what you need to know.
8: Late night ball games at Yankee Stadium and in Philadelphia due to rain delays early. Right now in New York, Yankees have tied the Braves. It's 2-2 going to the 10th. Yankees got two runs in the bottom of the 9th to even the game. Toronto is holding on 5-4 at Philadelphia. Right now, two outs and bases loaded for Philly in the bottom of the 9th inning. Phils have already scored two to get close. The Dodgers are trying to end a 6-game losing streak. They're up 3-2 at Arizona in the bottom of the 8th. Houston still leads at San Diego 5-3 bottom of the 7th. The Rays are shutting out the Mariners in Seattle 2-0. Tampa Bay bottom of the 8th. Giants over the Tigers 5-2 top of the 7th. Boston won its 9th straight 13-1 over the A's. Cubs won their 5th in a row 6-4 at Kansas City. Cleveland won at the White Sox, while Minnesota was a winner at Milwaukee 8-6. I'm Steve DeSager.
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0: Greetings, welcome back in. Second half of the show underway here, Fox Sports Radio. Jason Smith Show with me, Mike Harmon. Jason off this week. He'll be back in the saddle on Monday. Instead, we've got our guy Aaron Torres on loan from us from Saturday night. You hear him alongside Jason Martin. Pleased to have him in, talking all things across our sporting universe at Aaron_Torres as he gets ready for the college football and pro football seasons. He's got his whole media empire being built, so you can check out everything he's got out as well. Aaron, burning the midnight oil, buddy.
14: Literally, midnight Eastern. It's great to have some East Coast baseball still going on. I don't know how the people at the park feel, but absolute pleasure. I know you're going to be traveling with the kids the next few days, so safe travels. Dude, we still got 2 hours here, so I'm not rushing us out the door.
0: I'm not running out the door just yet.
14: But safe travels, and I appreciate you having me, man. It's been a fun 2 hours
0: here. Good to have you in. Nice and fast. In 20 minutes, we got Todd Furman live from Las Vegas. We'll talk some odds and ends, futures, in all these different markets and chaos that we have. Dodgers up 3-2 in the 8th. They got the bases loaded, two outs. Do the Snakes, wearing their serpientes.
14: I saw that, yes.
0: Unis. By the way, the Mariners were wearing those sweet alt unis as well. So, I mean, that's great. Live sporting events. I love it. Tomorrow's the Ocho, so you'll be able to watch some of the crazy sporting events. I love my Sunday morning slot as well because EPL's coming back, and then we get all sorts of randomness. Like, we had pickleball on last week, some flag football championship games going on. We were watching some high school girls flag football where it was getting
10: little chippy, so that was fun.
14: There was literal the world championship of Papa Shot on tonight. I don't know if that was part of the Ocho. Yeah, I swear. Swear on my life. I wouldn't joke about Papa Shot like that.
10: How about that?
14: It was a
10: How's
14: real thing.
10: Papa Shot game? How's its shoulder holding?
14: I mean, it's not, you know, ESPN2 on a Friday in August good, but I think it's pretty good otherwise.
10: See, I'm thinking about buying one of those home units to bring
14: in.
10: No, to bring it in
14: here. Oh, bring it here?
10: And then that becomes like
14: no
10: in
14: one
10: the
14: will
10: break.
14: Ever get work done, yeah.
10: Well, I mean,
14: come back. no comment on that.
10: Well, what are you doing? You lead me down a bad rabbit hole there, Aaron. How dare you?
14: Maybe next week we'll have Jason Cole rank the five laziest. No, I'm just kidding.
10: Did you like that though? With the five Cowboys,
14: you called
10: he
14: it.
10: Wants
14: you
10: out?
14: Said
10: I said he would. Drew Pearson, number one.
14: I feel like if you're not Mike Harmon or Jason Smith and you haven't been rocking with Jason Cole for years, it's hard to get a chuckle out of him. I thought that Emmitt Smith thing got a good laugh out of him.
10: No, that was good. Like, I mean, it's a different sense of humor, and it's a many a weary hour that Jason Cole has toiled with us. I think we owe him about 47 Art's Deli sandwiches.
14: It sounded like he just wanted a beer, so.
10: No, that's Friday night with Jason Cole. You can check that out as well as everything we've done tonight and what we'll finish with here on the podcast. That'll go up after we get off air tonight. Alex and Emmy, I will get that together, making us sound so pretty. All right, I filibustered enough because this is a story that is really curious to me.
14: Kawhi Leonard has signed seven new endorsement deals since you started that.
10: He may have, and we don't know about any of them except they're in the shadows. But late last night, as we were on air, Anthony Gargano and I, word started to come out, the unveiling, the Pablo Torre finds out, the next iteration of the podcast, ties to Daktronics, the manufacturing company that installed the massive, Halo board, the 4K board for the Intuit Dome, as you've seen in showcased in many circumstance and different events and concerts and WWE events and whatever else. Leonard was reportedly a spokesperson despite the company focusing the advertising on the business model instead of your usual celebrity, hey, check this out, this is cool. The money quote, though, an insider reportedly told Torre that the sponsorship was, quote, 1,000% a way to circumvent the salary cap, unquote. Now, where this has gotten sticky, right? It's the 11-month investigation going back to the original source of chaos in terms of the investigation with Aspiration. Did he get $28 million for a no-show there? And you've got someone who's actually gone to jail for defrauding people. So it gets into this terrible space of, all right, Steve Ballmer looking dumb,
14: yeah,
10: I guess would be the kind way to say it. Losing upwards of $60 million when it's all said and done. We know Uncle Dennis and company had their laundry list of things they wanted when Kawhi was a pending free agent in that process. So, you know, it's one of those investigations now being done independently, but with the NBA and all the, hey, we needed a decision for LeBron James because of the schedule. People are wondering here, you've got a trade that's been held up where Kawhi was going to go back to Toronto, but also just what's in the underbelly of the dealings of the NBA. The guys that left money on the table become the easy targets of what about isms. We've got other guys who've made signings and killings in other marketplaces by getting a seat at the table as a seed investor in company XYZ. Kevin Durant.
14: I was thinking that
10: one
14: was the first one, yeah.
10: In terms of, doesn't mean you wouldn't have necessarily gotten a seat at the table. You're a high-powered, high-leverage, high-moneyed individual, so maybe you get invited to that table.
14: Sure.
10: But it's certainly a lot easier. Hey, let me introduce you to the guys of Silicon Valley. Again, this is all me just putting on my thinking cap and no evidence to any of this. It's just all theoretical in terms of just getting you to see how we can start going down a rabbit hole with a lot of signings and a lot of guys moving to places if we want to go down that road. Sweet real estate deals, all of these different things. So it's the what's underneath the rest of it that I think Adam Silver and the NBA have great consternation of, which leads to the larger question is if you get to a point where you've got to make a huge decision, is part of that where Steve Ballmer no longer runs your Los Angeles Clippers.
14: There's a lot of layers to it, and, you know, it's so funny. You think back to not only, like, Kawhi signing there, and I've told the story a million times, but Kawhi literally signed with the Clippers during my wedding, so that was something I'll never forget. It was 10 o'clock on the dance floor, and everyone's looking at their phone because of Woj bombs. I think you guys were either on air or just getting off air because it was a Friday night. But it's just crazy to think about where we were. If you remember, in the lead up to that free agency, remember Steve Ballmer was flying to Toronto and sitting courtside at Raptors games?
10: Mm-hmm.
14: And so how badly he wanted Kawhi and how badly things went after he got Kawhi, it is just insane to me. Now, I think as far as all of these sketchy deals go, there's a couple things that stand out. I mean, one, was Kawhi always aloof because that's who he really is? Is this now playing into it? And then I think the other thing is, you mentioned the name. There was always something a little

0: every once in a while there's a head scratcher, and some of it can be reduced to, well, I want to build a winner. Okay, cool. Or I want to, you know, guys ring chasing or whatever. Yeah, but we weren't born last night. Like, we know there's a lot more to business dealings in the real world that certainly translates back to the sporting world. I cast no aspersion on any of these individuals. It's more just from the larger how the sausage is made in each of these institutions, where we were talking about college athletics, where it has been to where it's going, and the Wild West that it's been these last few years, the NFL, when we start getting into salary cap and moving monies around and all of these things, the Packers with their $750 million in revenue, yet somehow the accountants were able to show a loss this year, which was fun, and just keep going on down the line, that it's not always quite so cut and dry to think that everybody's going to play by what are loose rules to begin with. Is, I mean, you're kidding yourself. Think about your own household. Think about your own workplaces. Think about your own history. Like, people are going to try to steal that extra inch, right? Go to Al Pacino any given Sunday. They claw for that inch. In this case, the extra dollar or the ability to create a winner. So I'm just curious what else is being uncovered by these independent investigators along the way, much like during the Kaepernick stuff in the NFL. You had John Gruden comes out in the wash. What else was there that never saw the light of day?
1: Sure.
0: During, you know, the discovery processes. So that's always in the cases like this that drag on, and this is almost a full year.
1: Yeah. Oh yeah.
0: Right. At this point, it's a year that you're wanting some resolution, but when it doesn't get quite so clean and quick and easy, it's like, all right, what else is there?
1: So, what do you think, let's say all these are legitimate, that they circumvented the salary cap to specifically pay Kawhi Leonard extra money. What do you think the actual ramifications will be?
0: No bowl games for five.
1: No bowl, scholarship reductions. Yeah. No.
0: They vacate wins. No, I'm just kidding.
1: There's not many legitimately,
0: I mean, what can you do? Other than...
1: Well, can you make Ballmer sell the team?
0: But that's it, right? Yeah. You've got the Ballmer thing. If you really decide it was so far above and beyond and egregious, and that he didn't
1: Here's
0: just...
1: Here's the thing.
0: And that he just wasn't willing, wasn't duped.
1: Isn't he by far the richest owner in the league?
0: 100%.
1: I think he is. Do you want that capital leaving your league?
0: And just the legal fight that would transpire.
1: And he owns the arena, too.
0: Yeah.
1: Yeah,
0: that's, I mean, that would be years of... litigation, sure. No doubt. He's not going to go down without a fight if it were to go down that path. You got the Kawhi side of it.
2: I was going to ask.
0: And then you have the day-to-day administration, right? Okay, you can strip the draft picks. Who cares?
1: They don't have any, I don't think, because of Paul George.
0: Right. Well, Paul George, that name comes up again. But it's just that trickle down of, like, what can you reasonably do?
1: And
0: finding him money means nothing.
1: That's, yeah. And like you said, making him sell the team... It gets complicated for a number of, besides the fact that you want a guy worth that much money involved in your league. Like I said, he owns the arena. Are you going to make him sell the arena? If he doesn't sell the arena, it's just very interesting. And I guess that's my point, is that obviously the league has kind of vetoed, isn't probably the perfect word, but obviously they're waiting to approve the trade until they get a resolution. So obviously you expect something soon. But it is just a crazy, crazy, crazy situation.
0: But are you going to go down into every player's business dealings?
1: It's true. It's fair.
0: The 6 degrees of separation of how they were introduced
1: to
0: a business opportunity?
1: That's fair.
0: Does it got to be some man on the street? They went to a job fair and found a guy. It's like, hey, he sold me on this.
1: Well, and it's like all these gray areas in sports, right? It's like tampering in college sports. It's like, is it wrong to contact a player's high school coach if you're friends with them, and then the player comes up, and then all of a sudden you realize he wants to be in the portal? It's kind of the same thing of, you know, if Steve Ballmer knows a guy who is taking on investment and he introduces Kawhi Leonard to him, these are all hypotheticals, that doesn't necessarily mean that anything nefarious is going on. So I think that's why, to your point, it's taking so long. And I'll, you know, I criticize Adam Silver enough. I mean, I don't think this is one that you want to rush on without all the facts, and I think he's taking his time because of it.
0: Due diligence all across the board. Hey, you stream us live.

0: 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Coming up next, we go down the road to Las Vegas. Talk some odds and ends, look to some futures, see where the money is flowing with our guy, Todd Furman. He's Aaron Torres in for Jason Smith. I'm Mike Harmon, and this is Fox Sports Radio.
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19: From ABC News, I'm Stephanie Officer. After losing a multi-million dollar lawsuit Friday in New Mexico over the youth mental health crisis, Facebook's parent company vowed to appeal the landmark ruling, Meta insisting it works hard to keep people safe. ABC's Elizabeth Shelsey.
20: The judge ruling for users under age 18, Meta must eliminate push notifications at night and during school hours. Hide like counts, add safeguards for AI chatbots, and put new time limits on the apps, no more than 90 hours per month. Tammy Rodriguez says her daughter Selena got addicted to Instagram and developed depression and took her own life at age 11.
21: I'm doing it to save other kids' lives.
20: Her mom, now one of thousands of other lawsuits filed against social media platforms.
19: If you or someone you know is struggling with a mental health crisis, please call or text the National Lifeline at 988. We're learning more about the bravery of heroes on scene during the deadly In-N-Out shooting in Idaho last week. ABC's Trevor Ault detailing chilling new surveillance video.
5: Terrified workers scrambling away, led by an off-duty state trooper inside. The trooper and the suspect then exchanging gunfire.
16: He seemed unusually comfortable aiming that rifle at those cars.
5: Armed civilian Jordan Salinas also fired shots at the gunman.
16: As soon as some rounds started coming at him, everything changed. All that bravado he had immediately crumbled.
5: The shooter dying from a self-inflicted gunshot wound. Investigators say he shot 10 people. Three of them were killed.
19: Another member of K-pop supergroup Cat's Eye is stepping away from the spotlight. Sofia La Forteza is reportedly taking a mental health break. This comes just months after another member, Manoah Bannerman, did the same. Actor Michael B. Jordan surprised a grandma in Tulsa, Oklahoma, with a FaceTime call and jewelry after a viral TikTok showed she had a framed picture of the Oscar winner in with others of her family, despite having no connection to him. You're listening to ABC News.
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0: Yeah, yeah. Oh, no! I mean, not that you're playing narco on the road. Bad, bad, bad things. As the losing streak hits 7 for the Dodgers, welcome back in. Mike Harmon, Aaron Torres here, the Jason Smith Show with me, Mike Harmon, Fox Sports Radio, as we're rolling on. Here, we just had a big fly to end this game. Edwin Diaz on in relief. And just over the yellow line to the deepest part of the ballpark.
27: I thought the Dodgers could never lose again because they made one trade a week ago.
0: No. That was when Kyle Tucker showed up.
27: Oh, okay.
0: So you were already lied to all those months ago. And now, once Skubal showed up, I mean, it was supposed to be everybody just laid down their bats. Instead, another loss.
27: Yeah, he laid down his helmet for the dog pile after the walk-off, yeah.
0: Yeah, no, crazy. So it's a final. So we're going to effort here, Todd Furman here in just a second. Get a little bit on the updated odds post Skubal and the chaos Major League Baseball. We had the Hall of Fame game last night. We'll talk, hear from LeFleur. No, not Peter LeFleur in dodgeball. But the Cardinals coach on his rookie quarterback and expectations there, as we look forward to, the big NFL season and getting into the preseason games in earnest. I found it funny that we're August 7th, and one of the headlines on my timeline this morning, Aaron, was that the Rams were having their last padded practice.
27: Wow, I didn't even see that.
0: It's August 7th. What are we doing?
27: We're talking about the Dodgers being this overwhelming favorite.
0: Uh-huh.
27: I get why in Vegas the Rams are the favorite.
0: +550, baby.
27: I also think in their division, a team that went 14-3 in the regular season, their three losses by a combined 9 points, and they largely dominated the playoffs with the exception of a game against the Rams. So I understand why the Rams are favorites. I'm not saying they shouldn't be favored. It does feel crazy. Like, we remember that the Seahawks won the Super Bowl and kicked you-know-what and took names in said Super Bowl against the Patriots, right? We all remember that was a thing that happened.
0: Past performance is not indicative of future results.
27: Okay, I understand. What I would also say, you have...
0: I just went to the end of every financial ad that you hear.
27: Okay, cool. So then we can't... In that case, we can't preview anything ever because we are waiting on the present performance in the present moment. My point is, it's not like it was last chance you here and whatever. Like, I'm talking about a team that has a coach under 40, a quarterback who's right in his prime, young players all over that roster. I'm not saying the Rams shouldn't be favorites. I don't even know what I'm saying.
0: Let's talk to our next guest.
27: I'll just let Todd Furman take the mic.
0: As we're talking odds and ends, let's go out to Las Vegas. It's our guy Todd Furman joins us each and every week, giving us a look-see at the marketplace. And Todd, as you heard it, my guy Aaron Torres getting a little worked up. He's backing Sam Darnold for a repeat performance. What say you?
2: Well, I'll pick up where Torres left off. The Rams should be favorites, and they are rightfully so atop the odds board, one of the only teams in single digits. But to Aaron's point, I'm not sure they're worthy of a bet at this juncture of the season. So many things have to go right in the National Football League, and you do have an aging quarterback. We know they check a lot of boxes on the defensive side. They're going to need some weapons to emerge offensively, so I think you can find a lot better ways to attack the NFL futures market than betting the Rams at a price tag right around 5.5 to 1 before we even see what team is going to take the field for their opener in Melbourne, Australia, down on September 10th.
0: So, Todd, since we look for action and opportunity in the marketplace everywhere we go, how many people were lined up ahead of kickoff for the Hall of Fame game?
2: I mean, look, people have been craving football since the Lombardi Trophy was handed out. Now, granted, the World Cup gave them a little bit of a reprieve from a betting standpoint, and some of the regulated sports books coast to coast did record handle, given that they had that event played on U.S. soil. But the NFL is always king. And while the betting volume for Arizona and Carolina in the Hall of Fame game won't rival what we see when they start playing for real, it does better betting volume than any of the Major League Baseball games that are on the schedule. And people do everything they can and then some when they have a full slate of NFL action next Thursday, Friday, and Saturday for week one of the preseason.
27: So since NFL is king, let me just ask you, is there something right now, and it doesn't have to be a Super Bowl bet, but it could be a division bet, it could be a playoff bet, it could be an NFC-AFC championship bet, whatever. Do you feel like there's a team, a player, a side that is undervalued right now as we talk here on August 7th?
2: Two teams that I kind of like a little bit, and I've bet them, not massive amounts by any stretch to win the Lombardi Trophy in the AFC. The Cincinnati Bengals being one, and granted, this means Joe Burrow will maybe play two games before he misses about 7 or 8 due to an unforeseen injury. And I'm a buyer in the Houston Texans. I know there's a lot of concerns and reservations given the lasting image we saw of C.J. Stroud leading that offense directly into the ground in inclement weather at Gillette Stadium in the AFC playoffs last year. But I think the defense provides a baseline, giving them a relatively high floor. And if C.J. Stroud can scratch the surface of what we saw from him early on in his career with an underappreciated receiving core, a slightly upgraded backfield, and an offensive line that can't possibly get worse, I think both of those teams are legitimate threats to get out of the AFC and not getting nearly the same buzz as teams that are priced a little bit shorter in the form of the Buffalo Bills, Baltimore Ravens, New England Patriots, and, of course, everyone's favorite team that comes up short in the postseason, Justin Frostberg's Los Angeles Chargers.
0: Yeah, that one seems to come up, and I saw DeSager perk up as he invoked Frostberg's name and the Chargers, and I have no doubt he's going to be texting me a bunch of GIFs of something profane here momentarily with that. But he's always everybody's darling, right? Waiting for that to come to fruition. But last year, what we were down to tackles 5, 6, and 7. And for Justin Herbert, as much as, folks absolve him, is he destined to be the next iteration of Matthew Stafford, where it has to happen somewhere else?
2: I mean, somewhere along the way, you're going to assume that the Chargers will have a healthier lineup around Justin Herbert to give him a puncher's chance in the highest leverage games. You mentioned the offensive line injuries, and it's going to be tough for any starting quarterback to play the majority of the regular season without Rashawn Slater, without Joe Alt, and hope that the backups can step up admirably. But while the Chargers do get an upgraded offensive coordinator with Mike McDaniel, which I think will make them a little bit more versatile on the offensive side, it's still a team that has a lot of questions that have to be answered in terms of their overall weapons. O'Marrion Hampton is a nice piece in the backfield. He's not elite, at least for me. Maybe he'll prove me wrong in his sophomore season. Ladd McConkey, a nice receiver, but I don't know if he's necessarily a bona fide number one that you'd put in the same breath as some of the alphas around the league. And then when you go further down the roster, you look at Trey Harris, Quentin Johnston, Aronde Gadsden. Again, nice pieces, but I think the quarterback has to take a lot more in the way of responsibility, given that the weapons aren't anywhere on the same level as some of the elite teams around the league.
27: Todd, what do you make of the Chicago Bears? Great season last year, win the division, we know all that. Also, a million fourth quarter comebacks with Caleb Williams not being necessarily elite early in games. And Ben Johnson said, we are the number one regression candidate. We're fighting it every day. Just what do you make of them big picture?
2: Hey, kudos to Ben Johnson for basically mentioning the 800-pound gorilla in the room, knowing that what they did last year will not be sustainable if they hope to snatch victory from the jaws of defeat after trailing for the majority of the first 58 minutes of football games more often than not. But I do think, Aaron, that the Bears can be one of the most entertaining teams in the NFL to watch this season. And the reason I say that is because I anticipate that Caleb Williams takes another step forward. They have weapons that are going to torment some defensive coordinators and have all the capabilities to be a top three offense. But on the flip side, if you're looking for this group to remind you of the 1985 version of the Chicago Bears, defensively, that couldn't be further from the truth. So you could have a top three offense combined with a bottom three defense, meaning that they're going to find themselves in more shootouts, where they're going to need multiple score leads, or they're going to find themselves holding on for dear life like they did against the Cincinnati Bengals last year. And I think Caleb Williams, no doubt, has to take the next step in his evolution, not just making those highlight reel plays on high leverage downs in third and fourth, but making the easy throws and seeing that completion percentage really tick up into the mid-60s.
0: Todd, one of my favorite audio clips of last week was Liam Cohen being mad that he was disrespected, that they weren't disrespected, because it didn't give him any bulletin board material saying all he kept seeing were pictures of Caleb Williams.
2: I mean, look, Liam Cohen did more with less down there in Jacksonville late in the season. I mean, they were playing some of the best football down the stretch. And clearly Trevor Lawrence benefited from having an adult in the room that could coach him along and start to scratch the surface of the kind of potential we thought he could bring to the table at Clemson. But I also have some real reservations. Now that Liam Cohen has put a lot of his best stuff on tape, teams are going to adjust. And I think defensively, when I look at this Jaguars team, they lost a couple of key contributors, and they didn't really make an effort in free agency to kind of bolster the roster. I'm sure they think they're going to get more out of Brian Thomas Jr., who was a little bit of an afterthought in the receiving room.
0: Sure.
2: Didn't really run to try and find a true number one running back if they think Bashaul Tutin out of Virginia Tech is going to be that guy. But I'm a little bit of a seller of the Jacksonville Jaguars this year, not because I don't think Liam Cohen is an outstanding coach, but I just don't love that overall roster mix on the offensive or defensive side of the ball.
27: Todd, seen you reference a few times this summer, can't believe in my CFB prep, Indiana is our defending national champions. Besides Indiana being an unbeatable juggernaut, what are some early thoughts on the college football season ahead?
2: Well, apparently you can put me in the same breath as the new AD at Purdue, who also doesn't.
27: Too soon.
2: Won the national championship last year, but I digress completely. In terms of the college football playoff, if we look at the 10,000-foot view of the landscape, I don't see anybody really coming from off the pace to surprise, you know, the Ohio States, Notre Dame's, Oregon's, Texas's, Indiana's of the world, all the relative short shots at prices of 10-1 on the futures board. Now, if we had this discussion last year, I probably wouldn't have been advocating, and I sure really wasn't, for Indiana, who is outside the top 25 in a lot of people's ratings, at 50-1 or 100-1, or Fernando Mendoza at 150-1. But in terms of the Heisman Trophy market, the one bet I have made is on a quarterback that I'm not sure is even going to be his team starter going into the 2026 season, and that's down there in Tuscaloosa, where I think Keelan Russell gives Alabama a little bit more upside at the position than Austin Mack, who traveled with his coaching staff from their time in Seattle. Russell's mobility in the pocket, if Alabama is a little bit slow to gel on the offensive line, gives them the kind of element they didn't have with Ty Simpson, and it was a ground game that really got bogged down. I think Alabama defensively is going to have some problems. It won't be a lockdown unit like you grew accustomed to with Nick Saban. And I think Keelan Russell, at a price tag right around 35-1, offers a little bit of value in the Heisman market, given that most of the alphas in the room, the Arch Manning, C.J. Carrs, Darian Mentzes, are all rightfully priced in that 8, 9, 10, 11, 12 range.
0: All right, lastly, let's circle to the wonderful world of Major League Baseball, where the Dodgers, I mean, everybody's supposed to lay down their bats and just give up after Skubal showed up. They've now lost 7 in a row after Diaz gives up a game-winning home run. The lights flicker, and Narco is nary a sound to be heard. Todd, have we seen any money come in on Atlanta or Milwaukee, given this recent soft underbelly being exposed?
2: I mean, I feel like we were at this very same juncture at this time last year, Harm, where people were ready to hit the panic button on the Dodgers in early August. And, oh, maybe they're vulnerable when we get into the National League playoffs. And the Dodgers reminded us exactly who they were, albeit doing it in a slightly more difficult manner and winning in Game 7 against the Toronto Blue Jays. So despite this recent run of poor form, the Dodgers' odds have not really drifted much from where they were set to win the World Series after the trade deadline, kind of plus 140, plus 150. And you look at some of the other teams that are bunched up behind them, the Yankees, the Brewers, the Braves, and the Cubs, and a team that I don't think any of us anticipated were going to be priced around 10-1 on August 7th if we had this discussion even 2 months ago, the Boston Red Sox, who apparently are the greatest baseball team ever assembled and are going to continue to win games at a record-setting clip with one of the more improbable runs under Chad Tracy's tutelage for a group that looked destined to lose 90-plus games this season.
27: Todd, one last quick one for me. Back to college football. You know, you mentioned basically nobody coming off the board to win a championship quite like Indiana last year. Is there anybody we know because of the schedules that probably somebody that we're not anticipating is at least going to make the playoff probably out of one of the four power conferences? Does anybody stand out to you as just like a dark horse team to get that 8, 9, 10 spot in the college football playoff?
2: Well, I'll share some of the teams that have been the trendiest, at least in terms of groupthink, and I'm never sure if this is a great thing or it's something that teams are going to have to struggle against the weight of expectations. One of them right in your guys' backyard, that of course being USC, who unfortunately loses their starting center from a position group that wasn't overly deep. And somewhere along the way, it's put up or shut up time for Lincoln Riley. You can only make so many excuses about traveling east. They get some very difficult games at home, but if they're going to punch a ticket to the postseason, going to have to beat an Oregon or an Ohio State at the Coliseum, if not both, should they lose some of their trickier road games. And Penn State's another team where a schedule sets up extremely well in Matt Campbell's first year. They've been a trendy pick to be bet over 8.5 wins. We've seen their yes price to make the playoffs come drifting down from 6-1 to 3-1. Do I think that that roster is one of the better ones in the Big Ten? No. So it makes it harder for me to buy in, even if the schedule sets up well. Matt Campbell's always done a little bit better when he doesn't have the weight of expectations, and I'm very interested to see what his first trip around the Big Ten looks like in Happy Valley. So those are the two teams catching a lot of buzz in the Big Ten. And in terms of the SEC, I think if you can find a team in that second tier, Aaron, that's where you're going to look, whether it's an Alabama, an LSU, an Ole Miss, or an Oklahoma. If I had a pick from that group, I think the Sooners are a team that's going to have another top five defense under Brett Venables, and we have to assume that Josh Metier is going to look more like the quarterback we saw early last year and in Pullman a couple seasons ago than the guy that limped to the finish dealing with that broken thumb, ill-equipped to throw anything more than worm burners to his receivers in space.
0: He's a wizard, joins us each and every week from Las Vegas. You ask a question, there's nothing he can't answer.
27: Very true.
0: No question about it. At Todd Furman is where you find him, longtime friend of the show. Todd, thanks for stopping by. Excited to have football back on the slate, buddy.
2: Hey, always a pleasure, gentlemen. Harm, it might be time to press that panic button on the south side. The White Sox start to take on water like the Titanic, my friend.
0: Yeah, no, it's not good, my friend. I'm struggling tonight, even though they look great in those uniforms. That's all I got.
2: Boys.
0: Be good. Have a good weekend. At Todd Furman again, where you find him. All right, with that cheery note, let's send it off to Steve DeSager. You want to start there, or you want to talk about how you haven't gotten the Met out of Edwin Diaz yet?
3: Well, we don't have Jason Smith tonight, but we will talk about Tommy Trumpet coming on for the save. Dodgers led late at Arizona, trying to end a six-game losing streak. However, with a man aboard, Dodgers had a 3-2 lead, bottom of the ninth.
4: That's got some legs. It's on its way. And it's gone.
3: Yeah, that's the game. 4-3, Arizona over the Dodgers, who've lost seven straight. That was D-backs TV. Two-run homer, bottom of the ninth, off closer Edwin Diaz. So the Dodger record since July 1st is 13-17. Dodger pitcher Tarek Skubal will start Monday at home. Blake Snell due to come off the injured list and start Tuesday at home. Tampa Bay has won at Seattle 2-1, three solo homers in that game. Houston has won at San Diego 6-3. The late game at San Francisco is bottom of top of the ninth, two outs. Giants up 5-2 on Detroit. Texas edged Baltimore 2-1. St. Louis and the Angels each with wins. Mets and Washington as well. Cubs won their fifth straight, 6-4 at Kansas City. In the AL Central, the White Sox lead is down to two games over Cleveland and Minnesota. Cleveland won at the White Sox 8-2. Angel Martinez, six RBIs, including a grand slam. Minnesota's Josh Bell with four hits at Milwaukee, a homer, three RBIs. Twins won 8-6. Boston won its ninth straight game, 13-1 over the A's, who lost nine in a row. The winning Red Sox pitcher Peyton Tolley with 14 strikeouts in six innings. The Yankees in a late night after rain delay early, won in 10 innings. Got two runs bottom of the ninth to tie Atlanta and then beat the Braves in the 10th on a bases-loaded sac fly. 3-2, that ends Atlanta's eight-game winning streak. Similarly, a long night at Philadelphia after early rain. Toronto held on to beat the Phils 5-4. Phillies with two runs bottom in the ninth, but left bases loaded. The loss to Zach Wheeler. The Chiefs say quarterback Patrick Mahomes will likely miss their preseason opener next week, coming off knee surgery last year. Jordan Spieth barely made the cut in Greensboro at 3-under par. Coco Gauff won her third-round match in Toronto. And there were three WNBA games tonight, including Connecticut, which was 7-23. Getting a home win against Phoenix, 75-72. Washington won its sixth straight, edging Atlanta 79-74. Angel Reese for Atlanta, 1 of 12 shooting from the floor, 16 rebounds. And Golden State won at Dallas, 94-76. Golden State, recent expansion team, now is 22-9. Back to you.
0: Any rebound tracker in there for Angel Reese?
3: There's a lot of defensive rebounds there, well, just for the record.
0: She made the national team, though, so there you go.
3: She is, and this is another stoppage to the WNBA season in just a few short weeks. They're not going to get to the end of the regular season yet, ever. I don't think it's ever going to arrive.
0: Yelling, hold.
3: Yeah, it's that.
0: Hold. At my signal, unleash hell.
3: Thank you, Mel.
0: Thank you. Steve DeSager at the news desk. Coming up next, we'll talk a little bit more, rewind to the Hall of Fame game, because, you know, when you play that well as a rookie quarterback and you give a little bit of hope in the desert, see, tying it back to that great American president quote from earlier, we have to spotlight it because it's Overreaction Friday here at Fox Sports Radio.
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11: 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There may be a leftover shower or thunderstorm tonight, middle to upper 70s. A light easterly breeze, partly sunny with isolated showers or storms Saturday, upper 80s. Showers and storms end mid-70s Saturday night. Lots of sunshine Sunday, 86 to 90. Sunny on Monday, low 90s. I'm Precision Weather Meteorologist Russ Murley on WNZF.
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0: I pray. Welcome back in. It's Fox Sports Radio, Jason Smith Show with me, Mike Harmon. There is no Jason Smith tonight. We have eliminated him for the week. In other words, taking a little time off, go celebrate the Knicks title a little bit more before he has to bask in the realization that he still has 6 weeks of Mets baseball and the pending Jets season.
1: 6 months of Jets football.
0: Lots of Jets to come.
1: Yeah, when Inside the NBA says 1-2-3 Cancun, I don't think that applies to the fans. You did say he's south of the border, so I don't know if he knows that. Congrats on breaking that 54-year curse, whatever it was.
0: Yeah, right in the middle.
1: Right in the middle.
0: Yeah.
1: 1-2-3 Cancun does not apply to you, although apparently maybe it does.
0: Well, why not? I mean, you want to live like the players. I mean, there's got to be some NBA travel package you can get into. Hey, go to Cancun just like they do.
1: You want to hear a funny side story? And I don't think they're listening, so I think it's safe to say.
0: Oh, but, okay. Well, that's good.
1: No. In 2023, my wife and I booked a vacation to the Bahamas. My sister-in-law was like, well, I want to come. So it was like, awesome. So the three of us went. Her parents got very jealous. And if you'll remember, 2023 national champion UConn Huskies, mm-hmm. My wife said, oh, it's an event related. My in-laws do not follow sports, especially college basketball. So my wife was like, oh, it's because it's Aaron's school and it's because they won. He has to go for work. It has to do with the 2023 national championship. It had nothing to do with it. There were no players there. But so I have very real world experience of exactly what you're talking about with Jason Smith of we just completely lied and said it was totally sports related and, you know, in-laws bought it, I guess. So.
0: Well, hopefully that remains. And if not, I mean, you've probably paid a penalty somewhere along the way.
1: Not really. In-laws?
0: No. I'm just saying in terms of karmic.
1: Oh, that might be more of a my wife thing. I never had to lie about it.
0: Okay, that's good.
1: I did do a few FaceTimes where, oh, yeah, I just got off of work. I just got to the pool. Yeah, the girls have been having a good time without me. They did the heavy lying on that one. But
0: meanwhile, you sounded like seventh inning Harry Carey. Hey, yeah. I just finished.
1: Yes.
0: A beautiful video call.
1: I will say we do great vacations with them every year. We're actually going to Palm Springs for a few days this week.
0: Very nice.
1: And we're taking them. So they get plenty of good trips, too. But that one was for originally the wife and I, and then my sister-in-law came as well. But they get plenty of good trips, too. But, yeah, like I said, my conscience is clear because I did zero. I would say very little lying.
0: No, good. Just a little bit. A little bit. Be sure to check out the YouTube channel for the show. Check out Jason Smith Show within YouTube. Again, Jason Smith Show. Hit the subscribe button. Tap that thumbs up icon. Comment away. Whether you agree or disagree, let us know what you think. Again, search Jason Smith Show on YouTube and subscribe. You know, yesterday we saw the greatness that is Carson Beck. He is the hope in the desert. You're heading out to the desert. He's maybe the guy to lead the Cardinals back to some level of prominence. Well, his coach said what you saw yesterday came as no surprise to him. Let's hear from Mike LaFleur.
2: Good, but not surprised. It's the same guy that I felt like you saw watching the tape. Didn't watch a lot of them, you know, I would say live on Saturdays by any means, because I don't watch a ton of college football in the moment, but he's been in so many big moments. This was a really cool environment. I'm glad that we got to play in this, and you know, you never know if you're ever going to be able to play in one of these again. So, albeit a preseason game, it doesn't count in the win-loss. It was a cool environment for him to just kind of, you know, hey, it's just another game, and that's the way he took it, and he's been in big ones, and you know, I think that's just kind of how his mindset works.
0: 15 of 19, 188, the score on the night, only to be eclipsed by the greatness that was Haynes King, including his dive to the end zone as the time expired. No settling for field goals, questioning whether there was overtime in a Hall of Fame game. Nope, 33-30, your final. But we'll hear more as we spin the NFL stories forward, and we'll talk about strength of schedule in college football and where there's a lot of fuzzy math to be had, just like we talked about with the coaches poll from earlier this week. At Aaron_Torres, where you find it. Find me over at Swollen Dome. We got one more to finish the night, 1-0, here on Fox Sports Radio.
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16: 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We may see an isolated shower or thunderstorm left over through the overnight, middle to upper 70s. Partly sunny with isolated showers or storms Saturday, upper 80s. Showers and thunderstorms end mid-70s Saturday night. Lots of sunshine Sunday, 86 to 90. Partly to mostly sunny, low 90s Monday. I'm Precision Weather Meteorologist Russ Farley on WNZF.
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18: From ABC News, I'm Stephanie Officer. The number of critical U.S. air defense missiles is extremely low, including those used in Patriot missile systems, according to a government report. ABC's Rachel Scott.
19: According to one estimate, the war has used up two-thirds of America's Patriot missiles and more than a half of its long-range missile interceptors. Sources tell ABC News the president backed away from his latest major threat against Iran, in part after his top advisors warned about the potential impact a major escalation would have on the interceptor stockpile. Iran mocking the president for repeatedly abandoning his threats. The regime's top negotiator calling it theater diplomacy on loop and a failed strategy.
18: New York State police are searching for the man they believe killed his 70-year-old father in Orange County, then lit his house on fire, allegedly trying to cover it up. Officials found 70-year-old Robert Ryan Thursday evening after firefighters extinguished the blaze. Now the manhunt is on for 32-year-old Thomas David Ryan. His sister tells ABC News it's something their family feared for a long time, saying Ryan has severe mental illness and went off his medication. Authorities believe he's driving a 2016 gray Toyota Prius with New York license plate HNH7671. He's considered armed and dangerous. Police urging anyone who sees him not to approach and to immediately call 911. Hot and humid weather on the East Coast, dangerous fire conditions out west.
20: For Las Vegas, Nevada, out towards the southwest, the desert southwest, ninth day in a row that they're dealing with extreme heat warnings. That includes areas of Phoenix, 112, Palm Springs, 109. Salt Lake City is under that, too, 102 degrees. And the heat in the west persists all the way through the weekend. Salt Lake City, 101, 101 Saturday, 99 on your Sunday. And then Billings, 95, 101, just unusually hot.
18: Wendy's worker in Massachusetts looking forward to starting freshman year at Yale this fall, all because his employers decided to help fund his education. 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
18: A growing number of national restaurant chains are pulling jalapenos from their menus due to a salmonella outbreak linked to the spicy peppers. They include Sweetgreen, Qdoba, and Chipotle, and they all say they're doing it out of precaution. ABC News medical contributor Dr. Alok Patel says salmonella outbreaks linked to jalapenos are rare.
23: What's concerning and tricky about this is produce such as jalapenos, they don't go through that cooking step to kill the bacteria. They get chopped up and then added later to another product.
18: Immigration advocates say Haitians face mass deportations as Congress holds hearing on the ongoing dangers in the country. ABC's Chuck Sievertson.
24: Executive director of the San Diego-based nonprofit Haitian Bridge Alliance, Gerlene Joseph, says after the Trump administration recently ended temporary protection status for more than 1 million people, including Haitians in the U.S., it was revealed at a congressional hearing that back in Haiti,
25: 17 children and 30 civilians, adults, were killed, 47 total, by what seems to be U.S. drones.
24: And that military officials said
25: they are at war.
24: Joseph says they're getting calls of more ICE raids in Haitian communities.
18: The Federal Aviation Administration ordered inspections of hundreds of Boeing 737 MAX planes after cracks were reported in some older aircraft. Boeing says it supports the FAA directive and has already initiated the inspections. The order takes effect next month. The FAA estimates it covers 471 planes. I'm Stephanie Officer, ABC News.
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0: 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There may be a leftover shower or thunderstorm tonight, middle to upper 70s. A light easterly breeze, partly sunny with isolated showers or storms Saturday, upper 80s. Showers and storms end mid 70s Saturday night. Lots of sunshine Sunday, 86 to 90. Sunny on Monday, low 90s. I'm Precision Weather Meteorologist Russ Murley on WNZF.
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0: From the heartland of America and the gateway to the West, good morning, good evening, wherever you may be across the nation, around the world. I'm George Norrie, and this is Coast to Coast AM. Later tonight, those open lines followed by the spiritual warrior, Bill Bean. Here's what's happening. The countries of Iran and Oman are close to finalizing a shipping framework to partially reopen the Strait of Hormuz. That's good news. Meanwhile, President Donald Trump stated the five-month U.S.-Iran war could end pretty soon, despite the ongoing U.S. naval blockades. A student opened fire at a high school outside Bangkok, Thailand, killing at least five people, wounding more than 20. According to authorities, who said he also appeared to have killed his two grandparents at the family home earlier in the morning. The 14-year-old shooter took his own life at the school. What a sad story. The labor market posted a modest loss in July as businesses shed jobs in the face of renewed tariffs and higher costs driven by the war in the Middle East. Employers cut 23,000 positions last month, and they expected the rate to go up. A Brazilian study of more than 5,000 adults found that non-ordinary experiences like hearing voices, sensing an unseen presence, or feeling sudden overwhelming awe are far more common than clinical research suggests. Most people were fully awake and healthy when the experience happened, not dreaming, not intoxicated or ill. About 20% felt an immediate negative reaction, but 51% said the experience had a positive long-term effect on their life. Researchers built a new survey specifically to separate the raw experience from religious or clinical labels about what's on the other side. Evil people and evil acts are common, but much less common than is generally believed, as most people are moral and self-controlled. Most people who intentionally harm others don't think of themselves as evil, tending to minimize or justify their actions in crime and in war. Let's check in with our expert, Heidi Hollis. Heidi, what can you tell us about evil people?
1: Hey there, George. You know, first off, I want to start by saying I love the fact that evolution, cooperation, and compassion have inspired a reduction in evil acts globally. And I also love the fact that most of us cannot relate to the majority of what makes something evil. A lot of us have been the victim of it and spotted it out and know that we don't like it and we don't want to be around it. So if that's the case, perhaps it's really not a part of us. It's like a stance I always like to take. But think about it. So many people are witnessing reptilians, shape-shifting. We've got UFO whistleblowers saying there's like others among us that are actually in charge that don't have our best interest in mind. So it's still thinking about not wanting to be around or being able to relate to evil, personally, I'm comfortable with that. But instead of trying to break down the meanings behind evil and what it feels like to us, all I know is when we don't like it, we tend to isolate it, that negative thing, and want to keep it at a distance. And when we see others get like gravitate towards it, that's when we're like, perhaps something is wrong with that person that likes something so evil. Maybe they tend to lean more to that side, but I know Roy Baumeister, he's a researcher mm-hmm. who thinks there's just four main reasons for evil to occur. A desire for material gain, a threatened ego, noble causes, sadistic pleasure. I still feel as long as we tend to trust our gut instincts, we'll be okay for the most part and hopefully can continue to evolve, grow and understand and

0: on UFOs and what's in the skies. He's got a new book out coming called UFO Sightings and Alien Visitations, and will be a guest on a upcoming show to talk about that incredible work. But for now, Kevin, what do you have for us tonight?
1: Well, George, I was going to mention that at the end of my report here, but now I don't have to. So thank you very much for
0: the
1: plug.
0: You're welcome, my friend.
1: Back in 1950, physicist Enrico Fermi, while at a lunch with other scientists, posed the question, where is everybody? He was referring to alien civilizations. His theory was that given the age of the galaxy, given the number of stars in the galaxy, and I believe assuming that the majority of the stars would have planets and that many of them would be home to other intelligent species, he wondered why there had been no evidence of them found. I'll ignore the fact that he apparently was unimpressed with some of the UFO sightings that might be the result of alien visitations, but his question was interesting. Of course, when he posed the question, it was only 3 years after the Arnold sighting of June 1947. Roswell had burst on the scene and hours later been dismissed as a weather balloon, and the massive wave of sightings of July 1952 hadn't happened. The idea of flying saucers was not a topic that serious scientists would care to acknowledge. There were answers for some of this. Back in 1950, we weren't even sure how many of the other solar systems existed. It could be that stars having planets might be rare. And of course, we now catalog about 6,400 known extrasolar planets, and there are thousands of other candidates awaiting for confirmation. And while there is no confirmation that any of those planets have life, let alone intelligent life, the best candidate today is K2-18b, which is about 124 light years away, orbiting the red dwarf star K2-18. The planet, the beast suggests that the planet is the second from its sun. Using our current technology, it would take somewhere around 187,000 to 200 years to get there. At the speed of light, it would take more than 124 years because you have to accelerate and decelerate, which eats up more of those years. But the real point is, given the age of our galaxy, there should have been other civilizations. Fermi theorized that they would have had time to colonize the galaxy, yet there's no sign of them. One of the questions that arose as we began our search using radio astronomy is, what if everybody was listening but no one was broadcasting? We've been broadcasting electromagnetic signals for more than 120 years, or more than enough time for one of those radio signals to reach that star. I've always feared that alien civilizations' first look at us would be a broadcast of one of the ridiculous sitcoms. And what would an alien civilization think of us if they could decode the signal and understand the images? Some of the theories that cover the problem are that their technology is not compatible with ours, meaning we can't see it, or if we do see it, we don't recognize it. The recent question was posed to AI was that could AI evolve faster than biologicals could control it, and that would lead to a systemic collapse before we could colonize the number of the world. But the answer to the question might be existence to a galaxy of hostile races. So they do not broadcast their existence, which would give away their location, but send out probes that search for life on other planets and other solar systems. One of those might have passed to our system several years ago, as Avi Loeb has postulated. Or it might just be we are not searching with the correct technology. The way to discover other civilizations would be to look for metastructures of those star systems, or look for bursts of radiation other than electromagnetic. Although I hesitate to say it, the answer just might be that they have found us, but we refuse to acknowledge their presence. UFOs may contain the answer if we could stop hiding that data. And that's what we have for tonight, George.
0: All right, my friend. We'll look forward to your interview coming up with your upcoming book as well. Kevin Randall. Up next, I've Seen Dead People, The Diary of a Deputy Coroner. Donna Francart back with us on Coast to Coast, and she's next when we come right back. 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
0: And welcome back to Coast. George Norrie with you. Donna Francart with us, the author of I've Seen Dead People, Diary of a Deputy Coroner, written from her firsthand experiences as a deputy coroner investigating death and the unexplained. Her memoir is now being developed into a feature film as well. Donna, welcome back to the program. It's been a few years.
4: Yes, good evening, George. Thank you so much for having me back. I'm doing great. How are you doing?
0: All well. Are you still in the Badger State?
4: I am still in the Badger State, and we almost blew away. We had that horrible tornado about a week and a half ago in the area that I'm in a place called Menasha, Wisconsin, Nina Appleton. There was a lot of damage, a lot of people that lost their homes, their businesses, and it was like an EF3, which is very unheard of in this area.
0: Well, I'm glad you're okay. I'm glad you're okay. My gosh, you don't need that. How long were you in forensics?
4: I was a deputy coroner for eight and a half years, so just under 9 years.
0: How did you get involved in that?
4: I had, back in the early, it was about 2005, I had gone through a divorce. We had two young sons, and they'd be with their dad every other weekend. And I thought, now what can I do that's going to be constructive when the boys are with their dad? I wanted to do something that would help the community. And I'd heard of a program which was called the Victim Crisis Response, or Responders, and VCRs, short for. And what the VCRs would do, they worked with five police departments in the area, and it was all on a volunteer basis. And so if there were any cases, anything from domestic to death, we would be paged out, and then we'd go to that location. And it was more for the emotional support of the families or the loved ones that were involved in whatever situation had taken place. So, for example, making phone calls for them if they were just so distraught and they're busy doing what they needed to do. On scene, we could call the funeral homes. We would sit with the children, just more of an emotional support type of thing. And so I did that for about a year. But throughout that year, I seemed to be always being asked to help with the removal of the body if there was a death, if it was a death case. And in doing so, I got to know a coroner that worked in the same county that I live in. And I told him how fascinated and interesting his, you know, what he did, and said that if he was ever looking for another deputy, I'd be very interested. I had a little bit of medical background, such as nurse's aide. I was a medical assistant for a couple of nephrologists. I worked at a hospital up on the neurosurgical floor. And then, of course, doing the VCR work, I had, you know, a little bit of that history with the police departments. And so about a year later, then he did call me and asked me if I was still interested. And that's how I got in, because of the divorce and doing something that would be constructive.
0: Well, we will find out tonight. You saw all kinds of things, didn't you?
4: Oh, good Lord, did I ever. Yes. Things that I hope that people never have to experience or witness.
0: I knew the pathologist, the late Cyril Wecht. He was one heck of a guy. Did you ever meet him?
4: No. Where was he out of?
0: He was out of Pittsburgh, but he was an expert on the JFK assassination and head traumas from football players and stuff like that. He was one of a kind.
4: Oh, my God. I can only imagine the cases that he had. And I bet you my publisher, Gary Revel, he is also, he owns Jongler Films, Jongler Books. He also did the investigations with the JFK and MLK, and he's got some books out on that as well. I wonder if he knows that pathologist.
0: Yeah, he passed away a short time ago, but he was one heck of a guy. Now, would you recommend people get into coroner field?
4: I would. You know what? The field needs people that are compassionate, that also, of course, you know, are able to do the investigations before you go into it. And yes, I would not hesitate to tell someone that's interested in forensics to follow that field, but to be prepared, because you are surrounded by grief and gore and sadness, and that really chisels away at your own, excuse me, your own psyche. And so, you know, you need the debriefing and you need a way to be able to compartmentalize. And that's how I ended up writing the book. But to be able to process all of these things that, I mean, you can see scary or, you know, graphic, horrific scenes on TV or videos, but it just does not truly give you the sense of what it's all about. Unless you're on the scene and you're knee deep in, you know, in death.
0: Donna, did you ever expect the paranormal things to happen when you were a deputy coroner?
4: No, I never thought of the paranormal or, you know, the spirits. And that was something that I was never really interested in. It actually scared me, you know, ghosts and spooky movies. I was never one to watch those. But once I started working as a deputy coroner, after a little while, things started happening. And things were also happening at the death scene, on the death scene. And, you know, at first I thought maybe I was seeing things, but then it really started picking up. And then there were other police officers that were also witnessing what was going on. And then a lot of them would follow me home. So, no, that was the last thing I ever even thought about. But
0: now, who would follow you home, the spirits or the police officers?
4: The spirits would. Most of them, I was told, most of them, or I shouldn't say most of them, a lot of them apparently would follow me home, but most of them would not cross over my threshold. Some of them did, though. And I was told throughout the years, trying to understand and learn about what was happening, was that because I was so compassionate on the scene, and I always was very respectful of the decedent and the families, the loved ones, that they felt that love and that compassion. And I had told police officers on a couple of scenes that were not making light of, but, you know, some people, that's how they handle they handle their stress is they make light of things.
0: Mm-hmm.
4: And they were, I was telling them, you need to be respectful because this decedent, I'll say, for example, he is here and he's watching you. And they definitely made sure that there were signs that we all noticed that they were there and they were listening and watching. So the spirits must have felt comfortable with me.
0: Were there times you were in the morgue alone with the body?
4: Usually when I was, I'd be alone with the body when I was on at the crime scene or whatever scene at some point that the officers might be out in their squads or doing whatever they need to do. As far as an actual morgue, I was in hospital morgues by myself. And if you could see the way that I would how I would go into a cooler, to take photos of the deceased, I would be with one hand with a camera, one foot on the door to make sure I didn't get slammed shut in that cooler with the body, because I'd be the only one, you know, the middle of the night in a cooler filled with bodies. Oh. And respectfully, spirits, if you're listening, that did make me very uncomfortable.
0: What was, and we're coming up on a breakdown, and then we'll come back and chat more about your incredible work. I've seen dead people. But
4: Thank you.
0: Was there ever a moment that it scared the living daylights out of you?
4: On the death scene, no, but at home, quite often, yes.
0: Really? When they came and followed you?
4: Oh, my God, do I have the stories.
0: We'll talk about them when we come back in a moment with Donna Francart as we talk about her work. I've Seen Dead People, The Diary of a Deputy Coroner. Wow. We'll be back in a moment on Coast to Coast AM.
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1: I remember that song from my high school days. It used to freak me out. Wow. It still does a little bit. Good song, but kind of freaky. 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Her book is called I've Seen Dead People. 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
1: And welcome back to Coast, George Norrie with you, Donna Frankhart with us. Her book is I've Seen Dead People. Donna, what was that first experience where you realized there's something very strange going on here?
8: The first experience was when it was actually not at the death scene, but it was the next day, which happened to be on a weekend, and my son came. It was in the summertime, and I was at the stove making dinner with my back to the back door, and my son, who was in high school, came in and said to me, "Who rode high on your back?" And I looked at him like, and I said, I'm like, "What?" He said, "Who rode high on your back? Here, let me take a picture." So he took his cell phone and he took a picture of it. I still have it. It's in my second book, which is the sequel, and it's called I Am Not Alone. It was just published last month, which is the continuation, but it's all about the paranormal. But anyhow, I have the picture of that, of high written on my back. So that was the start of it, where I noticed, like, holy cats. It didn't hurt. It was high, the letters H and I, bright red from, like, nails or something scratching. And that was very unnerving.
1: Did you ever figure out what entity did that to you?
8: I actually did go to a psychic. It was the first time I'd been to a psychic. And I didn't tell him much. He's in this area. He's very good. But I didn't tell him anything because I was very skeptical with a lot, and not saying anything against mediums, but, you know, I wanted to make sure that I wasn't being fed a line of, you know, malarkey. But he had said to me that there was a young man that was coming forward, and he said he's an a-hole. And I said, "What do you mean?" He said, "Well, what he's saying to me, he just seems like he is, but you apparently," and I don't remember, this isn't verbatim, right, the verbiage, what he said, but
1: right,
8: something to that effect. He'd said it was a car fatality, and he thought it was funny, and so he wrote high on my back, and so this psychic told him to leave me alone. Now, this medium could have just said fatality, and obviously a coroner is going to have dealt with fatalities, but he said a few things that matched up with that particular case that I was still fresh in my mind. So, yes, it was a young guy.
1: Does he still harass you, this entity?
8: I don't think so. And you know what? I have entities that have appeared before me that I don't recognize any of them, and I've asked about that. And they said, I was told that it doesn't necessarily have to be anybody that you know. They said I was so compassionate on scene. I'm like a beacon of light to spirit world.
1: Would you go to the body scene quite a bit?
8: I had to. When there was always, I'd be paged out for any unwitnessed, suspicious, violent, unexpected deaths. So like car fatalities, drowning, fires.
1: Murders.
8: Homicide, suicide, overdoses. Geez. So when there would be a body, somebody who died at the scene, it becomes a crime scene until that scene is worked to be able to rule out that there was any foul play or whatever had transpired that ended up with this person losing their life. So the body was under my control. The crime scene, the police officers and the detectives would work. So, yes, I had to go to the scene because I would pronounce the time of death. I'd have to examine the body, draw fluids for toxicology, whether it was blood, urine, or vitreous, which is out of the eye. I'd determine whether I was going to order an autopsy. I'd bag and tag. So, yes, I had to be at the scene. And then I would have to determine the cause of death.
1: Donna, share with us the scariest story that occurred for you. Let's hear a few of them.
8: Of the paranormal or death scenes?
1: Whatever. Whatever scared you the most. We'll get into both.
8: Okay. Well, I think most of the cases stand out for me, but the very first call, actually, I was still under the training of my boss, who is the elected official. I was hired, but he was elected. I was a deputy coroner. And it was a suicide. And it was the first call that I'd been on. And so when I walked through the door, he had used a high-powered rifle. And I don't want to be too graphic, I'm sorry, but he didn't have a face anymore, let's put it that way.
1: Geez.
8: And that was very frightening for me. I felt like time stood still. When I walked through that door, and I've said this before, and it's just what comes to my mind, it reminded me of the opposite of the Wizard of Oz, where everything was black and white, and then you open the doors, and it's all in color. Well, for me, it was all in color until I opened the doors and went and walked inside that home, and they all were standing waiting for me, the officers, the coroner, and everything went black and white, and it was like I just went into automatic pilot. So I think that was the most frightening, because I had to, he didn't have a face left, but we had to try, three quarters was gone, but I had to try to take my hands and push his face together enough to try to get some idea, looking at his driver's license and comparing to the body on the floor, for, you know, identification purposes. And that was very frightening to me. And then when we finished that, I went home, slept for about 3 hours, and I was paged out on a car fatality. So I was like dropped in, and, you know, I was off running immediately. Those were frightening for me.
1: How fast do people die in a car crash? Almost instantly?
8: I have been told that, yes, that they do. And I've also been told that a person's soul leaves their body when it's like a fatality, something that's very, painful, that they're gone. Their soul leaves their body, and so they don't feel that pain. That's what I've heard. They may be watching from above, but they don't feel the pain. And that was something else I was going to bring up before. I was trying to understand why these spirits were following me home, and I was told by the people that I was talking to, spiritual people, that a lot of, because I was on these cases that were unexpected deaths, these people nobody expects to die, you know, unless you're sick, right? And everybody's going to die.
1: You know it's coming, yeah.
8: Right. So they were unexpected deaths, and people, the decedent didn't realize that they were dead, or they didn't know what to do, or they weren't ready to go. And so that's why they'd kind of hang around the scene for a little bit, or follow me home. This is what I was told. So
1: now share with us the paranormal story.
8: Okay. So aside from the high on my back actually did not really scare me. It made me very uncomfortable. And I thought, I don't think they're supposed to touch you, you know, but I was also told with that one that if they wanted to hurt me, they would hurt me. They were just trying to get my attention. But the scariest, I've had a lot of scaries. I went through for about a year, and all of this is in my second book, The I Am Not Alone, all the paranormal that I've been going through. But I would have spirit that would appear in front of me. Now, I'm not just talking about a dark figure. I'm talking about an actual, usually half the body down to like maybe to the chest area, that would appear maybe about 4 or 5 feet in front of me and just be kind of bobbing in the air like that, staring at me. And I usually would freeze, because it scared the bejania out of me.
1: I bet.
8: Yes. And It was like they were just looking at me. They had with blank stares, dead eyes. It got to the point where I tried to get myself to calm down enough that I could say, do you need help? You need to go to the light, or you need to cross over. But every single spirit that would appear in front of me always scared me. And I also had been dealing with, still am, about a week ago, the astral spiders. Are you familiar with those, the astral spiders?
1: Tell me about them.
8: But interesting, though, before we started here, the show, someone was telling me that they've written books, and she was very familiar with the spiders, and she dealt with the spiders for quite a while. But I had the first time I was woken up by, or I woke up, and there was a huge tarantula crawling up the side of my bed. Oh. And I'm in the Midwest, so as far as I know, there aren't any tarantulas in the Midwest.
1: It's not supposed to be.
8: No, and it frightened me so much that I almost hit the ceiling jumping out of bed, and then quick flicked the light on and was running around the bed looking for the spider. And of course, I didn't find a spider anywhere. So I thought, well, maybe it was a nightmare. But they have continued to show up occasionally, and they're usually now up on a wall in my bedroom, and they'll either come like running towards me and then they poof disappear, or they'll run across the ceiling over my head and then they disappear. And I thought, my God, am I dreaming these spiders? Why am I dreaming about spiders? I don't watch videos before I go to sleep or movies about spiders. I don't like spiders, but they kept showing up. And so I started doing some research, and I found some information on astro spiders. And this, it was on actually a social platform. I know you don't believe everything you see, but this particular person has about a million or two followers. And she was saying that there is such a thing. They're astral spiders, and what they are beings. And what they do is they keep an eye on people that are have the ability, the gifts, as they call them, right? People that can connect with spirit or are able to. I don't talk to the spirits. They just show up and I see them. But that these, I don't know what they are. I have to do more research. These beings that are just watching to see where you're at in life. And
1: Donna, have you talked to other coroners and deputy coroners who have experienced the same bizarre stuff you have?
8: Yes. You know what's so interesting? Because I'm thinking to myself, I was being interviewed after the first book was published. I was on many interviews all across the U.S., overseas, Caribbean, Dubai, BBC, you know, London. I thought, why? I know I'm not the first. There's plenty of others that have talked about it that are in the death industry or in, you know, the medical profession. And yet once that book was published and I started getting out there more on social media, I had coroners contacting me from across the country saying, oh my God, yes, I have this. This happens all the time. I had medical professionals, nurses. I've had morgue attendants share their stories with me. Even I had a gentleman, a morgue attendant out of somewhere out of Great Britain, tell me that they have things flying off the shelves all the time. Another coroner that said that her husband is a police officer and she's a friend of mine. And so they're both around death, right? And they have a spirit that walks, they have wooden floors, and they have, her husband has to have the fan on every night because he can't stand hearing the sound of the footsteps walking down the hallway to their bedroom. Yeah, every night, usually about 1 o'clock in the morning. And then the spirit sits down on their bed and the bed moves, goes down. And I just said, oh my God, have you thought about selling the home? And she said, well, we don't know if it's someone that we've brought home or if it's one of his ancestors, because the home was from, you know, generations. I don't know if his grandparents owned the home or prior to them or his parents, but yeah, they have. I've had a lot of people. I've had funeral directors. I think a lot of them in the industry for a long time didn't want to talk about it because, first off, they don't want to scare. They don't want to sound like they're, you know, not all there, right?
1: Right.
8: I mean,
1: right.
8: In the last how many years, it's become more common for people around the world to be speaking out more about spirits and aliens and reptilians and all of that. So I think people are more open to sharing things, and it's becoming more common to talk about it. Maybe not common, maybe amongst just the others that have worked in the industry, but I'm not the only one.
1: We'll come back in a moment with Donna Francard and talk more about her books, I've Seen Dead People and I'm Not Alone. And we'll take your calls right here on Coast to Coast AM. The lines are open. We'll be right back.
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8: 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We may see an isolated shower or thunderstorm left over through the overnight, middle to upper 70s. Partly sunny with isolated showers or storms Saturday, upper 80s. Showers and thunderstorms end mid 70s Saturday night. Lots of sunshine Sunday, 86 to 90. Partly to mostly sunny, low 90s Monday. I'm Precision Weather Meteorologist Russ Furley on WNZF.
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10: From ABC News, I'm Stephanie Officer. After losing a multi-million dollar lawsuit Friday in New Mexico over the youth mental health crisis, Facebook's parent company vowed to appeal the landmark ruling, Meta insisting it works hard to keep people safe. ABC's Elizabeth Chelsea.
11: The judge ruling for users under age 18, Meta must eliminate push notifications at night and during school hours, hide like counts, add safeguards for AI chatbots, and put new time limits on the apps, no more than 90 hours per month. Tammy Rodriguez says her daughter Selena got addicted to Instagram and developed depression and took her own life at age 11.
12: I'm doing it to save other kids' lives.
11: Her mom, now one of thousands of other lawsuits filed against social media platforms.
10: If you or someone you know is struggling with a mental health crisis, please call or text the National Lifeline at 988. We're learning more about the bravery of heroes on scene during the deadly In-N-Out shooting in Idaho last week. ABC's Trevor Ault detailing chilling new surveillance video.
13: Terrified workers scrambling away, led by an off-duty state trooper inside. The trooper and the suspect then exchanging gunfire.
14: He seemed unusually comfortable aiming that rifle at those cars.
13: Armed civilian Jordan Salinas also fired shots at the gunman.
14: As soon as some rounds started coming at him, everything changed. All that bravado he had immediately crumbled.
13: The shooter dying from a self-inflicted gunshot wound. Investigators say he shot 10 people. Three of them were killed.
10: Another member of K-pop supergroup Cat's Eye is stepping away from the spotlight. Sofia La Forteza is reportedly taking a mental health break. This comes just months after another member, Manoah Bannerman, did the same. Actor Michael B. Jordan surprised a grandma in Tulsa, Oklahoma with a FaceTime call and jewelry after a viral TikTok showed she had a framed picture of the Oscar winner in with others of her family, despite having no connection to him. You're listening to ABC News.
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10: Timothy Dirtz telling ABC affiliate WISN Friday he was going through one of his vacant properties after an eviction and found the dust-covered art behind a door that turned out to be a rare Picasso etching. He turned it over to police, who said it was stolen from a local gallery 8 years ago.
17: I went from winning the lottery to I have a precious piece of art that the FBI is looking for. So, very scary moment.
10: Milwaukee police are investigating despite questions about the statute of limitations. An extraordinary rescue operation. Despite winter conditions, an individual was transported from Antarctica for emergency treatment. ABC's Perry Russum.
18: The U.S. National Science Foundation putting out an urgent request for help last week at the McMurdo Station, an American research facility. Australian officials say a rescue plane flew more than five grueling hours to Antarctica, where it's winter, and much of the continent is in total darkness. Flight crews and first responders transferring the patient to the plane, then flying 2,300 miles to New Zealand.
10: Colin Gray, the Georgia man convicted for giving his son Colt Gray the gun he used in the 2024 Appalachian High School shooting, has requested a new trial. Colin Gray was sentenced to 15 years for second-degree murder and involuntary manslaughter. Two students were killed in that shooting. In a court filing this week, his attorneys say the guilty verdict is not supported by the evidence. Colt Gray was sentenced to life in prison without the possibility of parole. I'm Stephanie Officer, ABC News.
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8: 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There may be a leftover shower or thunderstorm tonight, middle to upper 70s. A light easterly breeze, partly sunny with isolated showers or storms Saturday, upper 80s. Showers and storms end mid 70s Saturday night. Lots of sunshine Sunday, 86 to 90. Sunny on Monday, low 90s. I'm Precision Weather Meteorologist Russ Murley on WNZF.
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1: And welcome back. George Norrie along with Donna Francart. Donna, did your friends and cohorts, did they believe you when you were telling them these stories? I think we've lost Donna. We have to find out where she might be. They come and get her. Oh, that's strange the way these things pop all the time.
4: Sorry, here I am.
1: There you go.
4: Apologies.
1: Did you hear my question?
4: I did. Sorry about that.

0: one day I was walking from the back office where the owner was, and my office was up in front. Now, I was just an office manager at the funeral home because there was nothing else I could do there. But the owner was, I was walking from her office back to my front, or up to my front, the front office, and the owner was walking behind me, and all of a sudden I heard her feet pitter-pattering on the carpeting. I could hear her, you know, running up, and she was all excited, and she said, "Did you see him? Did you see him?" And I said, "See who?" Well, there was a spirit that was walking behind me, following me. She described what he was wearing, and she was so excited because she'd been in the business for, I don't know, 20, 25 years, and she'd never witnessed what she'd just seen. And he was following behind me up to the front office, but then he turned and he went into one of the viewing rooms. So we were wondering if he was, that was the room, the viewing room that he was in, that he took the exit stage right. But we would hear, yes, they'd hear voices, and I'd find little white angel feathers in the middle of summer inside the funeral home. Oh, that's a whole nother story.
1: Do you think you're a magnet for spirits?
0: Yes. Yes. And I say that respectfully to spirit, if you're listening. Yes, I do believe. I think so. Or, I mean, we're all surrounded by our, you know, our guardian angels and spirit guides and our ancestors. And I think that, like children, you know, they say children are always very aware and in tune with seeing things, right? Because they're children and they're open. They're open to, they haven't, you know, been out in this world and told that that's not true. And so I think that I've read that we're all capable. It's just being aware of your surroundings, because there's little signs all over the place, always.
1: Let's take some calls. First time caller Marion is with us in New York. Hi, Marion.
0: Hi, Marion.
2: Hello, Judge. Hello. I'm so glad to speak with you. I try to listen, but I wish you were on earlier. I try to stay awake, but I'm not too successful. I'm just calling. My mother passed away at age 100, and I know they say that the spirits do come back in your dreams, and that's what she did. But in my dream, she looked about 50. Apparently, there is no time over there, and she looked about 50. She looked like she just came back from vacation, well rested and everything. The only problem there was that she looked very angry. And I thought, I wonder if it was, we were very close. And I wonder if it was something I might have done or said to cause that. And then the dream ended, but I couldn't stop thinking about the reason why she was unhappy for about a week and a half. Then one day I was in the kitchen, and I had the television on in the living room next to the kitchen, and I went in to find out what happened. And sure enough, the TV was on, but you couldn't hear anything. And then all of a sudden I heard a voice, but it wasn't my mother's. But what she said was, "I love you." It was like she was saying, "No, I'm not angry with you." You know, and she must have known that it bothered me, you know. And then, you know, there's no time over there. And that proved right, because she looked younger than she. So, you know, you can't help but believe all these things. You know, it's true. You don't want to talk about this to just anybody, that they really don't understand or want to understand anything, like you said. You don't want to mention it except to people that might be interested and don't think you're nuts, you know. But that bothered me. Do you think then that, you know, that this was possible? Oh, and I also had two dreams that actually came true. Do you think that the time is carved in stone, that you could dream it, and then something that

0: you know, that happened already.
1: Well, as far as your mom visiting you in your dreams, and I've had that a couple of times. I love that. And I was told by spiritual practitioners that you just keep saying to your loved one that you miss, or whomever, I miss you so much and I love you, and please come and see me in my dreams. And just keep saying it. Eventually they're going to come in your dreams. But I was told that it's very exhausting for them to come through. So when you were saying that, I was, and this is what I was told, I'm not the expert on that, but this is, you know, in learning all of these things, that it's very exhausting. So maybe she looked angry, but it was actually that she was tired just coming through. And then she saw how that bothered you. And that's why then she was trying to leave that sign for you, that message through the TV, and or saying, I love you, because she wanted you to know, please don't worry about it. I'm not angry with you. I love you. I just want you to know that I'm happy here and I'm watching over you. Everything that you do, I am always with you, because we are energy and vibration, and energy and vibration do not die. We leave our bodies behind. That's like a, you know, a vessel, and we only have X amount of time, right? But the energy continues on. I do believe that.
2: Let's go to Eric in Indiana. Welcome to the program, Eric.
3: Hello, George. Hey, I want to ask your guest if she ever had any bodies that would set up on her in the mortuary.
2: Ever have any bodies that would pop up, Donna?
1: I have been asked that before, and thank God, no. But I tell you what, the only thing that happened, well, it didn't happen. I thought it was happening. I never had a body move on me. However, I had a case where it was a larger man, and he was in a small spot. And I was trying to, with another officer, try to pull him out of it. He was between the toilet and a wall, and we were trying to pull him out, and just moving his body, the air that was trapped in his lungs had, you know, was escaping, and I thought he had started breathing again. But that's about, thankfully nobody has sat up, because I would still be running. But I have heard that, where was I just tonight, somebody was telling me that there was there were a couple in a morgue, and the body kept sitting up. I don't know how true that story is, but I personally have never had that happen, thankfully.
2: What did your family think of all this?
1: I didn't really talk about it to, like, my parents and my siblings. And my parents had passed by the time the books were published. My sons, of course, lived it. So, you know, that was just part of life. It was just something that happened. I do have some, there's some family members I won't talk about it, because it makes them uncomfortable. And there are friends that I've lost, because immediately they think that it's of a demonic nature, and I am all about light and love. I believe in God. I am always protecting myself and saying, you know, within wherever I am in my home, if you're not here of light and love, you are not welcome. And I pray, and so I don't talk about it a lot, unless it's someone in the spiritual world that, or someone who is in the death industry that has talked about it to me before. Otherwise, I don't talk about it, because I don't want to scare people, and I don't want to upset people. I don't want to scare people that I know do not want to talk about it. That's what I mean.
2: Next up, let's go to Suzanne in Massachusetts. Hi, Suzanne.
4: Hi.
2: Good to have you with us. Go ahead. Yeah.
4: Thank you. I'm calling in to tell you a quick story about a friend of mine who was a cop in the Bronx in the 4-7, and she went to a call of a dead old guy died. He's like 76 or something. And he, it was in this apartment, and they attended the body, did what they had to do. And then she and her partner went back down to the car, the patrol car, to go back, right? And they were sitting in the car for a minute, and her partner started, like, joking around like an idiot, right? Saying, old man, blah, blah, blah, he's dead, Fred is dead, whatever kind of, like, rhyme he was making up. And I know this girl. She did not make this. She would not make this up. And he was doing his song, and he's sitting at the steering wheel, and all of a sudden he turned to her and he said, what'd you do that for? And she said, what? I didn't do anything. He got smacked in the back of the head.
1: See? I absolutely believe that. Yeah.
4: Oh, yeah, because I know them both. They wouldn't ever, ever make that up, and she would never. So anyway, that was kind of fun.
2: All right, thanks, Suzanne. Go ahead,
1: thank
2: Donna.
1: You. I was going to say that reminds me of another friend that I lost, who was actually from in another state and was going to be coming up here for some appointments, and asked if he could stay in my home. And I have a couple of bedrooms. So I said, sure. And, I found him in the middle of the night, out in the living room. Tears in his eyes because something had repeatedly been poking him in the arm. And the door had slammed earlier in the night. He was in the bathroom at one point, and he came out and he said, I saw one of your friends. And I said, what are you talking about? And he said, oh, there's an orb in the bathroom. Well, he said to me, I'm sorry, Donna, I can't handle it. It scares me too much. And so I lost his friendship because of that.
2: They do follow you, Donna. I'm convinced of that.
1: I think so.
2: Let's go to Tom in Texas. Go ahead, Tom.
5: Yeah, I worked for the Travis County Medical Examiner in Texas for a while. I'm originally from Wisconsin, but I saw thousands of cases. I'll just have to pick one out, or several out. We had some witches, a coven, about 3 a.m., decided they wanted to sacrifice themselves to Satan. They went down to I-35 and got on the bridge overpass and waited for a semi. Oh. And two of them held hands, and the pretty one went over the side and got nailed by the semi, and she was obliterated. But her last words were, I am Satan sacrificed tonight, and I still remember that case.
2: Jesus.
5: Yeah, you see stuff like that. It usually happens late at night. You don't even hear about it, and the newspapers don't print it anymore. But,
1: God.
5: I don't know if you saw anything, but we had one like that in Rockford, Illinois, and up in Wisconsin, where there's several like that. It's kind of spooky, man. I don't know how they can do that, really. And we had, like, hundreds of suicides a year in Central Texas, you know, and it's worse now. That was in the 80s and early 90s. But it's usually young men, not women.
2: That's horrible. Thank you, Tom.
1: You're right. We had a lot of suicides, overdoses in Wisconsin. I had a case also, you remind me, Tom, of it was a young guy, and he'd been sick, but he passed away in his home. He'd been making lunch, and we were trying to find next of kin. Well, we found an ex-wife on the phone, and she asked if she could keep his skull. She said that they had talked about when he died or if whenever he passed away, he wanted his skull carved out. And, actually officers on the scene were kind of joking about the fact that he had, been making his lunch, and did anybody want to finish the lunch? And I said, you should be respectful because he is here and he is watching you. And so then I was trying to draw some fluids for toxicology. And every time I bent over, there was a rotary phone that would start ringing, and the lieutenant would pick the phone up and say, hello, hello, hello, and nobody be on the other end. And then he'd put the phone back on the wall. And the third time that it happened, there was no more laughing amongst the police officers. And then coins started showing up at the top of this guy's head. And one of the officers said, did you see those coins there before? And we all said, no. Well, the decedent was, and he was a Wiccan or Wicca. He was in that,
2: witchcraft.
1: Thank you. I was trying to think of what the terminology was. So, it's God. Yours was, that case had to be horrific.
2: You must have had a lot of cases, Donna.
1: I had at least a couple thousand, yes.
2: We're going to come back in a moment and take final calls with Donna Francart right here on Coast to Coast AM.
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1: We begin open lines next hour here on Coast to Coast, so get ready for that as well. And you're allowed, if you called in during this period, to talk with Donna, that's okay, but you can also call in on open lines. Have you signed up yet to become a Coast Insider? 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
4: 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And there's no more sleepless nights for me. It's amazing. 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
1: Give it a try. 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At the top of the homepage, it says Insider. 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And through the app, you can sign up as well. 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
1: And welcome back. Our final segment with Donna Francart, George Norrie with you. Her books, I've Seen Dead People, and also I'm Not Alone. The one I'm Not Alone just came out, Donna, did it not?
12: Yes, it was. Yes, it came out in June, so it's just been out a short while, short bit. And George, would it be okay? I was sitting here thinking, oh my God, I can't believe that I didn't bring this up. You had asked me the scariest, either paranormal or in the death field, and I've got so many experiences that, of course, obviously we can't get it all in, but there is one spirit that has been following me for about the past 16 years in three homes. And he's a very scary, creepy looking guy. And I'm sorry about that as I'm looking up at the sky. And he's also, appeared in front of my oldest son. And tried to scare him in the dark one night. So,
1: has he tried hurting you?
12: No, he just, well, the first time I saw him, he just, his head was above me and it was like to his neck and then it went off in a spear. And I thought someone had broken in, but then I realized that's not a whole body. He just looks very angry. And when he appeared in front of my son, he was up at the top of the stairs. We had three levels, and my son was a teenager, and so his reaction was, and I never told the boys about this, the mean look, the mean one. He was up at the top of the stairs, and so my son just punched out at it. And, of course, it went through the spirit.
1: Sure.
12: And then he told me that he'd seen this at the top of the stairs, and he punched out at it, and But yeah, I've seen him in three different homes. I don't know who he is.
1: Does he communicate with you?
12: No, he just appears and he looks very angry.
1: What do you think he wants?
12: Maybe he's angry about the fact that he had unfinished business on Earth and he needs to cross over.
1: Might you have been assisting his death as a coroner?
12: No.
1: You don't think so, huh?
12: I don't know the face. And I was always, every single case that I went on, I was very respectful to the decedent regardless. So, unless he is taking his anger out on me that he died, but he's an old man, so it's not like someone younger.
1: But, let's go back to the phones for you. West of the Rockies, Susan's with us in the state of Washington. Hi, Susan.
13: Hi, George. Hi, Donna.
12: Hi, Susan.
13: Say, I'm Native American, right? And what we do is we smudge, we take sage and we smudge, and we offer our prayers up into the heavens and to the Creator. And I was wondering if you've done anything like that to rid yourself of spirits, or how do you deal with something like that? Cause you're spiritual.
12: I absolutely do smudge. I also burn like frankincense. I have put the sea salt in the little glasses at the four corners of usually my bedroom, because they like to show up there. And so I put them there for the salt for 72 hours. Apparently it absorbs the negative, any negative energy. And then after 72 hours, you pour it down the, in the toilet or down a drain and wash out the glass because you're, you know, getting rid of the negative energy. I wear, I have crystals, a lot of a pouch of crystals. I wear tourmaline around my neck. So yes. And I pray a lot. Because I do believe in God and the higher power. And let's see, what else do I do? I don't have any mirrors that face me in the bedroom or trying to think what else. And, you know, it's the friend of mine that I'd said was stayed in my second bedroom when he had business here. He is Native American. And I'm very sad that I lost his friendship, and he was very spiritual, but spirit scared him.
1: And you scared him.
12: And I didn't want to scare him. Oh, but yes, I do protect myself as much as I can and as much as I know that I'm supposed to.
1: Let's go to Joe in Monterey, California. Hello, Joseph.
14: Thank you for taking my call, George.
1: All right, Joe.
14: Donna, you must be fun at parties.
12: Hi, Joe. I am.
14: Here's a question.
12: Okay.
14: When a cadaver or a person that's dead on arrival or dead at the scene of an accident arrives, do they ever come back to life? And if they do, is it a different type of person? And also, did you ever need an exorcist or know someone who needed an exorcist? Thank you, George, for taking my call.
1: All right, thank you, Joe. Anybody ever pop back to life?
12: Well, by the time I show up on scene, it's usually, it's been
1: dead.
12: A little while.
1: They're
12: no,
1: pretty
12: no
1: dead.
12: One has ever, yeah, they're pretty dead. They've got, because first the, you know, police department, the fire department, the paramedics, you know, EMTs, they've all been there and they've done everything that they need to do. And that person is definitely gone. A lot of the cases that I went on, there was no way they could survive. Or they'd been dead for several days or weeks. But the cases where there would be the possibility of them coming back to life, like I said, by the time I get there, they're gone. And they're already going into rigor and cooling off. But did I answer your question? What else was it?
1: Yeah, I wanted to know about exorcisms, if you've ever been a witness to
12: them. Oh, exorcisms. I have never, no. I did have one time where I woke up and I had three finger marks on the cheek, on my face, my cheeks, or my cheek. And then I actually had a Zoom call that day, and it was with someone who's a reporter and out on the West Coast and also connects with spirit. And I talked to her after, and I said I was very concerned about that because I've heard of the three-finger mark of the bad ones. I don't even like to say it. But she said, oh, no, that's, again, if they're trying to get a hold of you, they're just trying to get your attention. I don't know what that all was, but I certainly amped up on the smudging and the rosary and praying and crystals, and that was the last time that happened.
1: Let's go to Tim in Alberta, Canada. Hey, Tim, go ahead.
15: Hey, George, Donna. Hey, Donna.
12: Hi, Tim.
15: Hi. I was a civilian policeman prior to being a military policeman. That's how I ended my police work in my 50s. But anyways, you know, I've been to a lot of accidents up here in Canada, the Trans-Canada Highway, a lot of fatalities. I mean, 100. And I, you know, when we were just directing traffic, waiting for the vehicles to take the bodies or the ambulance to finish up, I'd always look around. I would look around to see if anybody was standing in the mist or like the shadows, you know, just out of curiosity. And you know, I'm telling you, know, I did that like, you know, a couple dozen times at least, but I didn't see anything. But I live in a house right now. I'll condense this real quick. George has heard this. Military policeman, like I said, I was on base. I took a call babysitter in distress. I went over. What's going on? She said, well, someone's running up and down the basement stairs. And I went, well, that's odd. So I had a look. I went down in the basement, completely empty. And I came up, and I got her to call a friend. People out for dinner. So she called a friend. Friend came over, stayed with her, and I left. So anyways, they got rid of some of these MQs. We call them PMQs up here, private married quarters. They got rid of them because they downsized the base somewhat. They were building some new ones. So I got one. And it's on my farm. And lo and behold, one of the subordinates working for my wife told her, said, hey, you're in the PMQ that I used to live in. Actually, we got out of it. We got it changed because of, you know, it's haunted or something. So I ended up having a beer with him, and he told me exactly what happened with him. And it was the same story as a babysitter. So anyways, I'm in this place now, and the spirit is absolutely welcome. Some really odd things have happened, and I'm doing a FOIA right now to find out what happened, because I went to the housing on the base, and they said, no, we can't give you that information. But they knew the house, and we're talking 20 years ago. She said, oh, that was a house down the MQ down on First Street. I went, yes, it was. And so when I find out this information, I'm going to share it with Coast first. And you too, Donna.
12: I would love that. And first off, thank you for your service. And when you were saying that you were on scene and you several times were kind of checking things out, I was going to say, oh, they were just waiting to follow you home. So that'll
1: times.
12: Be interesting. Yeah.
1: Let's take a few more calls, Donna. And where do people get your books?
12: My books are on Amazon, and they're hardcover, paperback, e-reader. This last one, I am Not Alone, is in paperback, but there's also hard copy, and there are pictures I put a few pictures in the back of the book. Now, in black and white, they're not as clear as the colored photos, but just thought I'd mention that. But they're in there, so you get the gist of what I'm seeing or what I've seen.
1: Have you audiobooked them?
12: Oh, yes. I've Seen Dead People is on audio. I Am Not Alone, I don't think, is audio yet. I could be wrong. My apologies. I should have double-checked. They are on e-reader, Kindle, for sure, the I Am Not Alone. But I'm not sure about audio on that one yet.
1: All right, let's go to Frank in San Francisco. Hi, Franco. Go ahead.
16: Oh, hi. Yeah, listen, I went to Monterey College in 1967 when I was 18 to stay out. They got an occupational deferment from Vietnam. And I never became a mortician. I'm a CPA and college professor. But I must tell you of an event. Most of the students were 17, 18 years old, trying to get a deferment as well. But we had an elder guy that was 57. He died over the weekend. And we were embalming his body and dressing him for his funeral, and it was my custom to take a nap in the classroom between classes. And during this nap, I had a dream, and the guy came to me in the dream. He was usually very aggressive, you know, gruff, and complained, and really negative. In this dream, he was very positive, and I looked around and saw his face. He was an angel. I kid you not.
12: Beautiful.
16: Right.
1: You talked about seeing angel feathers, Donna. Did you ever see a full angel?
12: I have. I believe it was Archangel Michael. And at the time, I know it's going to sound crazy, but I would take a polygraph, but he appeared above me, and I was looking at a beautiful younger face. His hairstyle looked a little different. I'm thinking, I don't recognize him, but I usually don't recognize the ones that show up. But didn't know who, it was up to the shoulders, and he had this, like, gauzy something off his shoulders. Well, not until several months later did I see a statue of Archangel Michael, stained glass, and it stopped me in my tracks. I'd actually gone to a Roman Catholic high mass, and the church was beautiful. It had all the stained glass. And I stopped in my tracks, and I just, it brought tears to my eyes because I thought, that's the same face that I saw. And when the face appeared above me, it was he had a very faint smile. He had very gentle eyes. It was so beautiful. And then I found after that, I read that Archangel Michael is the archangel that oversees law enforcement and anyone in that, you know, field or
1: and
12: branching
1: wars,
12: off the
1: wars and
12: field.
1: Battles too.
12: Yes. And so I just, whether he was appearing to let me know that, you know, he was watching over me or everything would be okay, whatever the blessing that I received by seeing him was the most beautiful. It was so beautiful.
1: All right. Thank you, Donna, for being on the show. We'll keep in touch with us. Come on back again. Donna Francard up next. 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
9: 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We may see an isolated shower or thunderstorm left over through the overnight, middle to upper 70s. Partly sunny with isolated showers or storms Saturday, upper 80s. Showers and thunderstorms end mid-70s Saturday night. Lots of sunshine Sunday, 86 to 90. Partly to mostly sunny, low 90s Monday. I'm Precision Weather Meteorologist Russ Furley on WNZF.
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11: From ABC News, I'm Stephanie Officer. The number of critical U.S. air defense missiles is extremely low, including those used in Patriot missile systems, according to a government report. ABC's Rachel Scott.
12: According to one estimate, the war has used up two-thirds of America's Patriot missiles and more than a half of its long-range missile interceptors. Sources tell ABC News the president backed away from his latest major threat against Iran, in part after his top advisors warned about the potential impact a major escalation would have on the interceptor stockpile. Iran mocking the president for repeatedly abandoning his threats. The regime's top negotiator calling it theater diplomacy on loop and a failed strategy.
11: New York State police are searching for the man they believe killed his 70-year-old father in Orange County, then lit his house on fire, allegedly trying to cover it up. Officials found 70-year-old Robert Ryan Thursday evening after firefighters extinguished the blaze. Now the manhunt is on for 32-year-old Thomas David Ryan. His sister tells ABC News it's something their family feared for a long time, saying Ryan has severe mental illness and went off his medication. Authorities believe he's driving a 2016 gray Toyota Prius with New York license plate HNH-7671. He's considered armed and dangerous. Police urging anyone who sees him not to approach and to immediately call 911. Hot and humid weather on the East Coast, dangerous fire conditions out west.
13: For Las Vegas, Nevada, out towards the southwest, the desert southwest, ninth day in a row that they're dealing with extreme heat warnings. That includes areas of Phoenix, 112, Palm Springs, 109. Salt Lake City is under that too, 102 degrees. And the heat in the west persists all the way through the weekend. Salt Lake City, 101, 101 Saturday, 99 on your Sunday. And then Billings, 95, 101, just unusually hot.
11: Wendy's worker in Massachusetts looking forward to starting freshman year at Yale this fall, all because his employers decided to help fund his education. You're listening to ABC News.
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11: A growing number of national restaurant chains are pulling jalapenos from their menus due to a salmonella outbreak linked to the spicy peppers. They include Sweetgreen, Qdoba, and Chipotle, and they all say they're doing it out of precaution. ABC News medical contributor Dr. Alok Patel says salmonella outbreaks linked to jalapenos are rare.
16: What's concerning and tricky about this is produce such as jalapenos, they don't go through that cooking step to kill the bacteria. They get chopped up and then added later to another product.
11: Immigration advocates say Haitians face mass deportations as Congress holds hearing on the ongoing dangers in the country. ABC's Chuck Sievertson.
17: Executive director of the San Diego-based nonprofit Haitian Bridge Alliance, Gerlene Joseph, says after the Trump administration recently ended temporary protection status for more than 1 million people, including Haitians in the U.S., it was revealed at a congressional hearing that back in Haiti,
18: 17 children and 30 civilians, adults, were killed, 47 total, by what seems to be U.S. drones.
17: And that military officials said
18: they are at war.
17: Joseph says they're getting calls of more ICE raids in Haitian communities.
11: The Federal Aviation Administration ordered inspections of hundreds of Boeing 737 MAX planes after cracks were reported in some older aircraft. Boeing says it supports the FAA directive and has already initiated the inspections. The order takes effect next month. The FAA estimates it covers 471 planes. I'm Stephanie Officer, ABC News.
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9: 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There may be a leftover shower or thunderstorm tonight, middle to upper 70s. A light easterly breeze, partly sunny with isolated showers or storms Saturday, upper 80s. Showers and storms end mid-70s Saturday night. Lots of sunshine Sunday, 86 to 90. Sunny on Monday, low 90s. I'm Precision Weather Meteorologist Russ Marley on WNZF.
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1: Open line time on Coast to Coast. 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
1: And welcome back to the open line portion of Coast to Coast. George Norrie with you. Great to be with you. Hope all is well as we roll into the middle of August. I can't believe September's a few weeks away. What a fast year, my gosh. But let's go to the calls. First-time caller Fred is with us in Indiana. Welcome to the show, Fred.
8: Hey, thanks, George. Long-time listener, first-time caller.
1: Thank you. What finally got you to call?
8: I was listening to Donna and thinking to myself, because I'm a former deputy coroner, wow. All this stuff's happened to me.
1: Really?
8: So I'm not crazy. I tell you, I started out as a tow truck driver years ago before Jaws of Life. So we had to go out with our lights and sirens going on the trucks to get to these people to pull the cars apart so they get them out.
1: Oh, geez.
8: So I've watched people die. And, later on, I became a police officer and then a sheriff's deputy. And one night, my doctor, who was a dear friend and our county coroner down south, called me and he says, I need a deputy coroner. And I said, why are you picking on me? And He said, well, the only two people that want to do it both run funeral homes, and they fight over bodies. Well, I never knew that. And so I worked some pretty good cases, and I thought it would be good for my law enforcement career, the training and such like that. But I'll get to the point here. I live in a house that my mom and dad built 40 years ago. Nobody's ever died here. It's not built on hollow ground. But for about the last 8 years, we've had a lot of unusual activity here. My wife and I sleep in different bedrooms. And she would get up in the middle of the night and say, there's somebody trying to crawl in my bed with me. And then she

0: houses now?
1: Nothing. It was woods. Nothing. Nobody's been buried here. Nothing.
0: I wonder if something happened out there, though, years ago when it was the woods.
1: Oh, I don't know. I don't think so. But you make a good point. But I don't know. But and none of this has gone away. These entities or whatever, they've never tried to hurt us. They've never tried to do anything. I don't know. I've got a cat that I lost 2 or 3 years ago, and she would try to get into the bathroom cupboard, you know, pull it open and get in. And a week or two ago, I heard the bathroom cupboard opening and closing. And I thought, the cat I got now was out on the porch. It wasn't him. And it actually happened a couple of times, and I got up to look. But, yeah, weird. And I tell people about it. You know, this house is haunted.
0: I love it. Well, Fred, thanks for listening, and thanks for your service, my friend.
1: Hey, thank you, buddy. Nice to talk to you.
0: Absolutely. First-time caller. Let's go west of the Rockies. Julie is with us in the state of Washington. Hi, Julie.
2: Hi. To be helpful, when I've had ghosts follow me home and watch me shower, I asked for prayers from everyone I could think of around me, my church and an Indian shaman and stuff. And I used holy water, smoking sage, I burned incense, and I also put frankincense and sandalwood oil on me and on the objects in the house. And also another experience I had, I used a really large magnet that I had next to my bed, and I was able to tell that something that I had seen was actually a hologram. And it pulled the image out of shape, and so I knew it was a hologram, but it looked very, very realistic. And back to the ghosts, when I prayed for the person, told them there was nothing to be afraid of, it would be all right to go into the light, and I did that for a couple of weeks, and I knew that they had gone away because I saw a flash of white light in the room during the day, and the house was cleared after that. It never came back. So those two separate things, you know, the holy... If it's a ghost, then I use the holy water and the different oils and the sage and incense. And the other stuff, which is a hologram, I used really large magnets. I happened to purchase it from K&J Magnetics. The largest one is like a neodymium magnet, and it's like $350.
0: That's a lot for a magnet.
2: They're really big, and it pulled it out of shape, the object. I was having a dream, and there was this face that came protruding out of the door with googly crab-like eyes, and it came slowly like a big snake through the door in the stream, and I opened my eyes, and I saw this object in my room really close to my face, but it accidentally got too close to the magnet that I had on the sheet metal that I had near my bed, and it pulled the image out of my face, and I knew that it was a hologram. So it's two separate things, and I don't know what the people are seeing with the spiders, but I would try something like that.
0: Why do you think the magnets work like that, Julie?
2: A hologram is an electromagnetic field from a couple different directions.
0: Mm-hmm.
2: And so when you have a magnet, it disturbs that 3D image.
0: Interesting take on that. All right, thanks, Julie. Next up, Will is in New York. Welcome to the program. Hi, Will.
3: Hey, George. Great show tonight. Thank you so much. I thought, I wish I'd never heard this guest before, so I'm going to have to go back in the archives and look her up for previous.
0: Fascinating person.
3: Fascinating person, and just it's one of the reasons I'm so grateful to Coast is you find these people. It's clear that she's so sincere, and she's drawing on her professional experience, and she's, you know, bringing the personal aspect to it as well. So I'm just so appreciative of this guest, Donna, and also the way that you interacted with her. So thanks for that.
0: Absolutely.
3: And and so it brought me back also to a guest that you had a few weeks ago, and you had an interaction with this guest who was the Ouija board lady.
0: Karen Dahlman.

0: Yes, yes. And so I just remember, you know, I'm very suspect of Ouija boards and the idea of conjuring and all of that. So I have a question for you, and I want to just do a quick follow-up after that, which is,
1: sure.
0: Do you remember, as you were saying goodbye to her, she said that, you know, that when you brought up your experience with your coworkers at the TV station and how the Ouija board had, you know, brought all this bad luck to this one guy.
1: Yeah.
0: And she said, oh, I bet if you look him up, you know, all those bad things that happened got corrected and he found a new job and a better girlfriend. And you said that you weren't sure. And I'm curious if you had any, you know, knowledge about that, because she was so confident that whatever the Ouija board had brought, you know, would be corrected by better luck. And so,
1: I've lost touch with him. I never had his home phone number.
0: Okay.
1: I think he's still in the St. Louis area somewhere, and he knows how to find me.
0: Okay.
1: But he went through all kinds of horrible stuff. I got to tell you.
0: Right. It sounded like it. And I'll just tell you that when I hear a terrific guest like Donna tonight and some of the other guests over the past month that I'm so grateful to have heard, it's a contrast to hear someone with the Ouija board. You know, she was really encouraging people to get, you know, to play with this, but then she was also, you know, I don't think that she was really owning the aspect that's dangerous. And when my last thought about this is, you know, she said, oh, the only bad thing that ever happened was once I was with my brother and we were with the board and somebody came through and I hung up on them right away. And she said that was the only time anything bad happened, which sounds questionable, but also just because she hung up doesn't mean that spirit or whatever she conjured didn't stick around. So that's my last thought about that. Thanks, George. Thanks.
1: All right. Thanks, Will. Appreciate you being on the program. Open lines here on Coast to Coast. Who's next? Ruth in Maryland is with us. Hello, Ruthie.
2: Hi, George. Thank you for taking my call. And before I talk about, I want to talk about pennies from heaven, but do you remember, I'm in Maryland, do you remember what our state sport is?
1: In Maryland?
2: Yeah, I told you last year. I sent you information on it.
1: Is it tennis?
2: No, jousting. We have our tournament coming up at the end of this month. I can't wait. Jousting is our state sport.
1: Do you go to that?
2: Mm-hmm.
1: You
2: yeah,
1: go see
2: oh,
1: that?
2: Yeah, I go to that just as a spectator. It's fun. It's actually a lot of fun. It's all ages and all people. But what I wanted to talk to you about is pennies from heaven. And in the last couple of months, I have literally found probably almost close to 3,000 pennies. Okay?
1: Wow.
2: And now, before I tell you how I found them, where I've been finding them, Denver and I were actually wondering, where does the expression come from, George? Do you know where that expression comes from, pennies from heaven?
1: I'm not sure, but it's probably from a movie because Sinatra sang the song, but it's an old, old song, pennies from heaven, but there might have been a movie named that.
2: Well, I thought it was maybe because sometimes when people die, they find pennies. Some people find feathers. Like when my godfather died, I kept finding pennies, but, there's a perfectly good explanation for this, why the pennies, why I keep finding them. But there's also a coincidence in here, too. Okay, I keep finding these pennies in the little, you know, we have just little dirt gravel roads here in the campground. And I keep finding them on the next road over, and I say pennies from heaven because every time it rains, especially real hard, I find more. And sometimes when I think I've found them all, darn if I don't find more. The other day I found 15 and a half cents, and last week I found 47 and a half cents. Now, I'm waiting for you to ask me, what's a half cent?
1: What's a half cent?
2: Somebody, George, had actually taken the pennies and cut them in half.
1: Oh, I love that.
2: I even found the halves, both halves were the pennies. And the last time when I found a 15 and a half cent penny, I don't even know how I found it because my eyes are really bad, but I found a little tiny, tiny little navy pin, like a stick pin, It's so tiny. It's not much bigger than the size of a one-carat diamond, and it's very old. It looks like it's about 100 years old. It probably belonged to the girl's father. But there's a perfectly good explanation for this. The fire, there, she had a fire over there, and it pretty much all burned down. It was just a frame. And when they went to take it out of here, they weren't too smart, and they tried to put everything up in there. And so when they tried to pull it out, everything busted through the floor. So that's why I keep finding the pennies in the road. And then I had found not just the pennies in the road. I found all kinds of stuff over there, but I found a pewter owl that was really nice. It was about maybe two inches tall. And right after I found the pewter owl, listen to this, George, I found a ring that was actually my ring. It was an owl ring that I had given to her. And I can't believe I actually found it in the road. It was on the side of the road. And so anyway, and the pennies are really needed now. I've been rolling them up in the bank. They need them more than anybody. But I just think it's pretty neat. I call it pennies from heaven because every time it rains, I find more because of the erosion.
1: It does. So, I got to ask you something personal.
2: Yes.
1: You know, we have a regular caller that you know named Cornelius White.
2: Yes, I've been worried about him too, George. I've been trying to call him.
1: He calls every night. He doesn't get on every night, but he calls every night. We have not heard from him in about a week now. It's unusual.
2: George, I haven't heard from him either, and he usually calls me sometimes a couple times during the night, during the breaks. And I have not heard from him since before last Friday when you were on. I have not heard from him, so it is unusual because, I mean...
1: You've got his address, right?
2: Yes, I gave it to Donna. I gave her his address, and I've tried to call, and it just goes straight into voicemail.
1: Why don't you call the Alexandria police and do a wellness check on him? Could you do that for us?
2: Yes, I will, because I suggested that to Donna. So I know I'm very worried about him, too, because... And, you know, Cornelius is the one that brought us all together, you know, as friends. Really, we wouldn't know each other.
1: Well, he was a good guy. You know, a couple of years ago, Tom and I told him to go get his glucose reduced or he'd be dead, and he did. It was like over 1,000.
2: I know.
1: But I just have, you know, we lost Joe in Long Island. I didn't hear from him for a week, and I figured something was up, and so I talked to Tom and Gina about that, and they called and found out he had died. And it just, there's something, I got a weird feeling about this. So if you would just call the Alexandria Police Department in Louisiana, give them his address, and just ask them to do a wellness check. And tell them the circumstances that, you know,
2: Yeah, I will. I'll do that tomorrow, George. Tomorrow's Saturday, but shouldn't be a problem. Yes, I'll do that tomorrow because I'm worried, too, because I haven't been able to get a hold of him either. And it just goes straight into voicemail.
1: His phone's been shut off for money. I don't know, but there's something strange going on here.
2: I know. I kind of feel that, too. I promise you I will do that tomorrow.
1: All right. Take care of it. Thanks, Ruthie. Yeah, you know, when you got folks, when you get that gut feeling, you got to go with it. And I've been doing this show for a long time, and something just doesn't seem right. And for him not to call... Not necessarily to get on the show, but he would call and stay on hold for a long time. He hasn't called in over a week. There's something wrong. But we'll be back with more. We care about you, and that's why I want to do that.
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2: And welcome back. George Norrie with you to the open line portion of Coast to Coast. And let's go right back to the phones. Let's start with Mike in Denver, Colorado on the wild card line. Hello, Mike.
9: Hey, good morning, George. How are you?
2: Good, Michael. How have you been?
9: I'm good. I'm just so sad to hear about Cornelius hasn't called in. I'm definitely going to give him a call after the show, and I just hope everything's okay with him. But you haven't heard from him the past week.
2: We haven't heard from him in a week. Tom has tried calling his house. It goes to voicemail. Ruth just mentioned that her calls go to voicemail. That's not a good sign, Mike.
9: Yeah. Well, no, it's been a couple weeks since we've talked, actually about a month, and I usually will, you know, call him and John in Wisconsin and Mayette, but I've just been so busy lately. But I'm definitely going to give Cornelius a call after the show, and I'll definitely keep you updated if I hear anything. And, you know, also, George, I was just going to say real quick, I wanted to, you know, offer my condolences on the passing of Paul Andrews, the founder of Contact in the Desert. I know he died, and I'm so sorry about that as well.
2: He was a good guy.
9: Yeah, definitely. And Contact in the Desert is just such a monumental event. And you know, I was reading his obituary and in the New York Times, and they actually mentioned you in it. And I was just like, wow, this is so crazy that actually happened. But, I'm so sorry that happened. And, you know, George, tonight for Open Lines, I was going to ask you, I saw the panel you did on YouTube at Contact this year, with the podcasters, and they were talking about Dolores Cannon. And, I love that they're going to be doing a documentary on her because she was just so, influential and really embodied, I think, the fundamental, you know, principles of the paranormal. And I did not know that, the first time you interviewed her was actually on your Nighthawk show back in St. Louis. I had heard her on Coast to Coast, obviously, like growing up, but I didn't know she went that far back. I was wondering if you could talk about like how you first, met Dolores Cannon and like what that dynamic was like what you really learned from, you know, getting to know her and interview her over the years.
2: Well, I've met her physically one time, Mike, but you're right. When I was doing my Nighthawk show in St. Louis, we would have a number of guests that had been on Coast to Coast or were related to Coast topics. That's one of the reasons why I ended up doing backup work for Art and Ian Punnett at the time, because of my familiarity with them. But I had Dolores Cannon on as a guest a couple times locally. She was out of Arkansas, and she was just wonderful. The listeners in St. Louis responded to her. They made phone calls. It was just great. And then eventually I met her at one of her conferences that she had, and she was just a delightful person, and thought the world of her. I miss her a lot, Mike.
9: Yeah, she absolutely was. Okay, well, George, thank you so much, and I'll definitely keep you updated if I hear anything with Cornelius, but thank you again.
2: Yeah, Ruth is going to do a wellness check with the police tomorrow, and I got to tell you, folks, you know, I have gone through this twice now in my life where dear friends did not respond back after one or two days. You know, when you get text messages from somebody five times a day, for years, and then they stop, there's something wrong. It's obvious there's something wrong. And we've done two wellness checks on two friends in St. Louis, and they both ended up dead. One died on his couch. He was in his robe. The other died in his bed. Same thing. We didn't hear from them for a day or two. In Cornelius's case, it's been a week, way too long. We need the police department to knock on that door and go into that house if nobody answers and see what the heck is going on. Let's go to Aaron in Tempe, Arizona. Hello, Aaron.
10: Hey, George. Hey, buddy. How you doing tonight?
2: Good, my friend. How you doing?
10: I'm doing all right. Having some late dinner. Wanted to, before I get on my subject, just wanted to put it out there real quick. I'm the person too who, you know, reaches out to my friends and makes sure that everyone's cool. If I haven't heard anybody from a while, I, in respect to, you know, feeling that way, I feel we shouldn't jump to extremes just yet. And if our, pretty sure our God Guns and Gold Man and Bible Bullets and Beans Man is listening tonight. But I appreciate the other guys out there who have contact with him and who can look into this further. So everyone send Corny love and good energy, because I will.
2: Yeah, I hope it's a phone issue, but let's see what happens.
10: I hope so, too. I wanted to chat about the Apollo 11 moon landing sites. Might sound kind of weird, but I went to Phoenix Comic Con back here in June, and as all the comics and pop culture stuff, they always have some kind of like archaeological or scientific vendors that were there. So I found a group from the Lunar Reconnaissance Orbiter was there, and they had all this moon and lunar stuff out, and it caught my attention because I love learning about stuff like that. So I found they had like a little 3D model of craters and some like lava flows and mm-hmm. postcards of all the famous spots. So I got talking to the guy that was there, and I grabbed a postcard of the Apollo 11 site, and it has the GPS coordinates, which you can look up on Google Earth, and you can go to the moon option and see it right there too.
2: How cool.
10: So it was. And so this guy said something interesting to me. We were chatting about it, and I asked him, because I'm an 80s baby, so you know I didn't see that on TV, but I asked him, is all the stuff up there, the smaller stuff, you know, still up there? And he said, well, that would be too small to see with the scope. Of course, you can see the bigger things and the footprints and the lunar tracks that are in that small area. And he said something interesting to me related to the flag that was put up there. So we know it's still up there, but regardless if it's upright or if it's over, but what he said to me about the flag, well, he's, whether it's upright or leaning over, the side that would be facing the sun most likely would be bleached white, because right. that happens down here with certain materials, and the side facing away from the sun would still be preserved and have all the color and detail on it. And that little thing right there just you know, really made me learn something new. I said, you know, that's pretty cool. I didn't think about small details like that. And I took that postcard there, and recently there was a guest on that was talking about the moon landing and stuff, to get on that night and talk about that as well, to bring up that fact. But it was cool talking to the lunar recon people that help with that whole project and all the amazing work they do that they still do. And I wanted to get your thoughts on the flag situation too.
2: Well, without the atmosphere on the moon, there's no question that the sun beating down would have an incredible effect on just about anything out there. But I hope our flag is still upright after all these years, 50 some years. I hope it's still upright indeed. Thanks, Aaron. Next up, let's go to D in Virginia. Welcome to the program. Hi, D.
11: Well, hi, George. Thanks for taking my call.
2: Sure thing.
11: Gosh, it's amazing. Two calls about Cornelius. I finally got some help last week. Someone was able to get me the phone number. I can't do it. I don't have the technology. I don't have the software, et cetera, to go to different websites and just look up things. But in any event, a friend of mine did, and I tried that number that at least 10 times, and I kept getting a message that said, the number you have reached has a voicemail box that has not been set up yet. Now, I don't know if that's what other people have, if that is the proper number, that it, or if it's sometimes, you know, high tech doesn't always catch up to reality. Sometimes it might have an incorrect number. But that was Cornelius's YouTube site, and that was the number that showed up. And that's all the further I got. The phone didn't even ring. So I don't know what to think about that. That has me very concerned. Now, I wonder, could he be on a prolonged hospital stay?
12: Anything could be happening, Dee. That's what concerns me. I always go with my gut, and my instincts tell me something is wrong. I don't know what's wrong, but something's wrong.
11: I don't either, but something's off, because he is on there a lot. He's become a very friendly celebrity there at Coast.
12: He's got his own following. His following's as big as the show.
11: Oh, you're not kidding. But I also called you about something else. You know, there was something at the beginning. You know how you have little mini news reports to start off programs?
12: Sure.
11: Was something about evil. And this doesn't quite add up, folks. When the conclusion come to that evil isn't quite as widespread as we've been led to believe. Ooh, I have trouble with that one, because if that's not the case, why does the world keep plummeting more and more toward destruction? Why is there more conflict and rage and warfare and hatred? That just seems, that doesn't quite add up to my way of thinking. Something's not right.
12: Something's not right at all, thanks, Dee. But there's evil permeating every area of this planet. It's everywhere. Let's go to Brad in Wisconsin. Welcome to the show. Hi, Brad.
13: Thanks. I've just started listening to you. I'm not a long-time caller. I wanted to talk about your last guest. My dad was a coroner in the state of Wisconsin, one of the longest reigning coroners, and he told me one time that he was coming back from an autopsy, and they had a body that just, the person lifted himself up and back down again. And,
12: And
13: when they go for autopsies, they, you know, it's two people. So it's not just one person. So another person had seen it, and he told me the worst thing that kept him up was children. When there was a fire one time where he was a police officer before he became a coroner, and they tried to get, I don't know if it was a mom, it doesn't matter, but there was a kid in the car. The car was on fire, and they couldn't get him out. And all the policemen were just, you know, upset because they had tried and they had tried, and the doorknobs got too hot, so they couldn't. They couldn't get it done, and that's one of the things. My dad's deceased now, but that's one of the things he told me that that bothered him about the job, was the fact that he, anything to do with children, you know, he could handle anything else because he was law enforcement, but when it came time to children, death and stuff like that, that really hit him. You know, and hit him hard and stuff like that. And I was trying to get on to talk to Donna about that, because, we're from the same state, and I'm sure she may have known him, through some point, whether it was through their convention or something like that. Anyway, but I just wanted to tell you that about the body, because I remember him telling me that, because I'm like, it was still, I was younger, I think, when he told me that, and I said, the body was still alive there. He said, yeah. He said, he said, it must have been like a reflex. And that happened, and it popped up and went back down again.
12: And it was clearly a dead person, right?
13: Yeah. It was a person that I think, like, when they do an autopsy, like somebody that is suspicious death, you know, like, whether we don't have many shootings down here. So, you know, a lot of it would might have been, you know, drug induced or whatever he was going for, or, you know, it may have just been suspicious, you know, where the way they found the body, and they just wanted to go check it out to make sure that it, you know, that nothing was misplaced, you know, something isn't where it's supposed to be, and then they have to further investigate it. So they wanted, you know, sometimes, you know, majority of the time it was, you know, nothing, but they, you know, they had to spend, you know, and they spend most of the day down. They go in the morning, and because from where I live to about where they got to go, it's probably about two and a half, 3 hours to go to Madison, to the Madison or Milwaukee's farther from where I'm at right now. But to go to, those are the only two spots, I believe, that he said that they went. There might have been one in, like, around Manitowoc or around the Green Bay area, but for the most part, he said, I don't know if it really, it didn't scare him. I think it just startled him.
12: I bet, probably did. Brad, thanks for being part of the program, and I bet your dad, God love him, would have had some more incredible stories had he still been around for us. We're going to continue with open lines in a moment here on Coast to Coast. We're here for you on holidays. I think the next one is Labor Day. We'll be live. And then we don't forget our Ghost to Ghost show will be Friday, October 30th. Hard to believe we're talking about that already. And then we've got Thanksgiving and Christmas Eve, Christmas night. My gosh. Back with more calls in a moment on Coast to Coast AM.
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9: 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We may see an isolated shower or thunderstorm left over through the overnight, middle to upper 70s. Partly sunny with isolated showers or storms Saturday, upper 80s. Showers and thunderstorms end mid-70s Saturday night. Lots of sunshine Sunday, 86 to 90. Partly to mostly sunny, low 90s Monday. I'm Precision Weather Meteorologist Russ Farley on WNZF.
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11: From ABC News, I'm Stephanie Officer. After losing a multi-million dollar lawsuit Friday in New Mexico over the youth mental health crisis, Facebook's parent company vowed to appeal the landmark ruling, Meta insisting it works hard to keep people safe. ABC's Elizabeth Schulze.
12: The judge ruling for users under age 18, Meta must eliminate push notifications at night and during school hours, hide like counts, add safeguards for AI chatbots, and put new time limits on the apps, no more than 90 hours per month. Tammy Rodriguez says her daughter Selena got addicted to Instagram and developed depression and took her own life at age 11.
13: I'm doing it to save other kids' lives.
12: Her mom, now one of thousands of other lawsuits filed against social media platforms.
11: If you or someone you know is struggling with a mental health crisis, please call or text the National Lifeline at 988. We're learning more about the bravery of heroes on scene during the deadly In-N-Out shooting in Idaho last week. ABC's Trevor Ault detailing chilling new surveillance video.
14: Terrified workers scrambling away, led by an off-duty state trooper inside. The trooper and the suspect then exchanging gunfire.
15: He seemed unusually comfortable aiming that rifle at those cars.
14: Armed civilian Jordan Salinas also fired shots at the gunman.
15: As soon as some rounds started coming at him, everything changed. All that bravado he had immediately crumbled.
14: The shooter dying from a self-inflicted gunshot wound. Investigators say he shot 10 people. Three of them were killed.
11: Hands up, Gabriella. Another member of K-pop supergroup Cat's Eye is stepping away from the spotlight. Sofia La Forteza is reportedly taking a mental health break. This comes just months after another member, Manoel Bannerman, did the same. Actor Michael B. Jordan surprised a grandma in Tulsa, Oklahoma with a FaceTime call and jewelry after a viral TikTok showed she had a framed picture of the Oscar winner in with others of her family, despite having no connection to him. You're listening to ABC News.
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11: Timothy Dirtz telling ABC affiliate WISN Friday he was going through one of his vacant properties after an eviction and found the dust-covered art behind a door that turned out to be a rare Picasso etching. He turned it over to police, who said it was stolen from a local gallery 8 years ago.
18: I went from winning the lottery to I have a precious piece of art that the FBI is looking for. So, very scary moment.
11: Milwaukee police are investigating despite questions about the statute of limitations. An extraordinary rescue operation. Despite winter conditions, an individual was transported from Antarctica for emergency treatment. ABC's Perry Russum.
19: The U.S. National Science Foundation putting out an urgent request for help last week at the McMurdo Station, an American research facility. Australian officials say a rescue plane flew more than 5 grueling hours to Antarctica, where it's winter, and much of the continent is in total darkness. Flight crews and first responders transferring the patient to the plane, then flying 2,300 miles to New Zealand.
11: Colin Gray, the Georgia man convicted for giving his son Colt Gray the gun he used in the 2024 Appalachie High School shooting, has requested a new trial. Colin Gray was sentenced to 15 years for second-degree murder and involuntary manslaughter. 2 students were killed in that shooting. In a court filing this week, his attorneys say the guilty verdict is not supported by the evidence. Colt Gray was sentenced to life in prison without the possibility of parole. I'm Stephanie Officer, ABC News.
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9: 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There may be a leftover shower or thunderstorm tonight, middle to upper 70s. A light easterly breeze, partly sunny with isolated showers or storms Saturday, upper 80s. Showers and storms end mid 70s Saturday night. Lots of sunshine Sunday, 86 to 90. Sunny on Monday, low 90s. I'm Precision Weather Meteorologist Russ Murley on WNZF.
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1: And welcome back. George Norrie here. Open lines for you on Coast to Coast. And let's go to Tom in New Hampshire. Hello, Thomas. Go ahead. You there, Tom?
7: Can you hear me? I'm here.
1: There you are.
7: Oh, here I am. Sorry, I'm on top of the mountain.
1: What's up there?
7: Stars, the moon. It's beautiful up here right now.
1: I bet it's gorgeous. What's going on?
7: So I had a girl from back in the 80s, and her family owned three funeral homes. And they lived above the embalming room in one of the funeral homes.
1: Oh, boy. And,
7: yeah. And so, unfortunately, my grandmother had passed away and ended up at that funeral home. And her father, who was the embalmer, asked me how I felt about her being there while I was staying there. I said, I feel very comfortable. I said, she's here and I can see her whenever I want before she's buried. And he said, you're kind of a different type of person. How would you like to run my transport for me? So for a few years, I ran transport back and forth from the hospitals, unfortunately for the deceased. And from what Donna was saying, kind of hit home. That's why I called in. You need to respect the deceased.
1: Yeah.
7: And so I always talked to them, always read their obituaries, kind of find out who they were. Well, my girlfriend broke up with me to become an exchange student to go to Ireland, so they got an exchange student, and we fell in love and decided to move to New Hampshire. And she always made fun of me because I said, I have attachments. I have entities that I'm attached to. And she's like, yeah, you're crazy. I'm like, no, I'm not. I'm telling you right now. And I've never had a problem with anything that's been attached. And then we moved into our apartment, and her grandfather showed up. And he'd been deceased for 2 years.
1: Oh, I bet that blew her mind, didn't it?
7: Oh, my God. And she's like, that's my grandfather. I said, I transported him 2 years ago. He played golf. He owned half of Winchester Golf Club, right? She said, yeah. I'm like, yeah. I said, well, what's wrong? So from there on out, she believed me. And I'm like, I see things all the time. And everybody thinks I'm crazy. I'm like, no. I've never had a problem, never had an entity or a shadow person or a black hat ever do anything harmful. Not saying that they don't, but I think being comfortable with paranormal actually makes your life a lot nicer.
1: And you're convinced it's the real deal, aren't you?
7: Oh, absolutely. Absolutely.
1: When you transported the bodies, were they in a coffin already?
7: When we had to go to the morgue, we had not the same coffin, but it was a transport coffin because the family got to pick out the ones that they wanted to have them either shown in or not shown in.
1: Right.
7: So, yeah. But, yeah, no, they were unfortunately wrapped in plastic.
1: Okay, thank you, Tom. Great story. Next up, Cindy in Kingman, Arizona is with us. Hi, Cindy.
8: Hey, how are you doing, George?
1: I'm doing great, thanks.
8: You know, if Ruthie's still listening, I wish she'd have that well check with that well check tonight, you know, and not wait till tomorrow, you know. But anyhow, just, you know, call and have them tonight. But what I'm calling about is coincidences, which you and I both don't believe in. But
1: that's
8: tonight,
1: right.
8: Before you played that song with Phaedra is my name, you know, with Nancy Sinatra and Lee Greenwood.
1: Some Velvet Morning.
8: Yes. Okay, that's right. And so when I tuned into the station today, for some reason that was on my mind. And I'm thinking, you know, he hasn't played that in a long time. And he, you know, it's just one that gets played a couple times a year or so. And sure enough, you play it tonight, and that is, you know, that is so crazy. But the one that really gets me is years ago, we were in Portland going on vacation to Ely, Minnesota, and we, on the airplane, I opened up the airplane magazine, and there was a big full-page ad with,

0: enough, it was a white towel with American Express on it. And what are the chances of that happening? I mean, that's just crazy.
1: You're tuned in. You're tuned in, Cindy. You're with the universe, to be sure. Thanks. Tim in Alberta, Canada. Go ahead, Timmy.
2: Yeah, George, I got right on the phone to Alexandria, fellow military policeman, right? So I talked to the officer at the desk still, and they're going to do a wellness check on Cornelius. So I got his address. He lives at his dad's house. Right?
1: Yeah, exactly. Yeah. Well, great, thanks. Are they going to do that soon?
2: Well, I told him. He said, well, the hour of the morning, I said, well, you know, your guys call, right? There's a lot of policemen listening to this. There might be a guy heading over there now from your department, but I gave all my contact information, so I'm sure he'll call me when he has some information.
1: All right, let us know what happens. Yeah. Thanks, Tim.
2: Yeah.
1: All right, you take care. Next up, let's go to Bryce in Indiana. First-time caller. Hi, Bryce.
3: Good morning, sir. How are you?
1: Great. How about yourself?
3: I'm doing really good. There's a whole situation with these SWAT cameras going on, and I just wanted to get your thoughts because it's been so skeptical. I know there's parts where there's pros and cons, but at the same time, it's so scary considering the fact that we're being tracked to where it feels like we have less freedom. And I don't want to feel that way, but I just want to get your thoughts on this real quick.
1: Well, on one hand, they're nice to have cameras around for security purposes, but on the other hand, they seem to be everywhere these days. It's worse in China, to be sure. But I think it's going to get worse, don't you, Bryce?
3: Yeah, like Muncie, it's around Bloomington, so they're going to be taking them down. And I live close to Fort Wayne, and they're having the discussions to take them down. I mean, it's right down my road. It's probably maybe 500 feet. I've got a fly camera right by my house I didn't know about until I found out about fly cameras. I didn't know anything until I found out, hey. So now it freaks me out a little bit. I don't do anything wrong, but the fact that somebody can just see all of my information, it's all about, the license plates and everything, but a lot of police have been abusing them. So it's scary at the same time to think that we're just being severely watched all the time like that, and it's just awful. So I just wanted to get your thoughts on how you feel about fly cameras.
1: In the world of technology, will get more and more prevalent, to be sure. But it's a half a dozen on either side. On one hand, it's great for security. On the other hand, it's an invasion of privacy. Who wins? Mark in Roseville, California. Hey, Mark.
4: Hey, how's it going, George? Yeah, great. Your last guest you had on, the reason why all the dead people and ghosts and spirits are coming to her is because they're looking for directions to heaven. They're looking for information to get to heaven.
1: Is she the one to give it to them?
4: Yeah, she could. If she knows Jesus and the direction of heaven, Deneb, and they see it, then they'll go. They're only here. Like, what's the number one problem in psychiatry?
1: God, I don't know what. You tell me.
4: Money. It's on the back of the $1 bill, according to Jesus. He says, once you figure it out, turn it around, and then you shall enter the kingdom. The kingdom of what? God in heaven. Deneb.
1: Strange times. Well, thank Mark. Greg in Remsen, New York is with us. Hey, Greg.
5: Hi, everybody. George, usually like Friday night, I would go to bed. The next Saturday morning, I'd hop right up and turn the TV on, and adjust the rabbit ears, and tune into cartoons in the morning. And a lot of them were kind of like your show, like Rocky and Bullwinkle. He was a flying squirrel, and Bullwinkle was a moose. And

0: and Rocky would, and Bullwinkle would have, you know, fight good and evil with people like Natasha Fatel and what was the other one there? Boris Badenoff. And then also they had a segment on there where there was a dog. The dog's name was Mr. Peabody, and his owner, Sherman, and they had something, a doorway in their room, and it was called the Wayback Machine. And they would go back in history and try and correct things. You know, they'd go see Cleopatra, and they'd go back to the Trojan horse, things like that. And then there was another part of the show called Fractured Fairy Tales. Maybe some of the old-timers out there remember these cool cartoon shows in the morning on TV. One more was Underdog. He would fight this fellow called Simon Bar-Sinister, and Underdog would take a vitamin and he'd go, away we go. And then he'd say, I have no fear. Underdog is here. And he'd save the day. You know what I mean?
1: You remember Tom Terrific?
0: A little bit. Yeah. But tell me about him.
1: He was a cartoon character. He had a funnel on his head as a hat.
0: Uh-huh.
1: And he was able to transpose himself to become anything he wanted.
0: Oh, yeah. That's Coast stuff, if you ever heard it right there.
1: Absolutely.
0: Another one was Mighty Mouse. Remember that one?
1: Oh, sure do. Yep.
0: Yeah. He was like yellow and red outfit and kind of like Superman. And crime will not pay because Mighty Mouse is here or is on the way or something like that.
1: Mighty Mouse is on the way.
0: Yeah. All right, George. Thanks a lot.
1: Okay, Greg, good to talk to you. Next up, it's upcoming birthday boy, Jeremy in North Dakota. Hi, Jeremy.
2: Hello, George. I'm happy that on Sunday I'll be 19 years past my truncated lifespan.
1: Keep going, my friend. How old does that make you?
2: I will be 51.
1: And how old do you feel?
2: I feel 22.
1: Good for you. What's your secret? What's your secret of success these days?
2: My tragic event, real quick.
1: Sure, real quick.
2: On December 8, 2003, I was driving my Kia Rio up an icy hill. A Ford Expedition started to slide down the hill at me. The Expedition slid clear across my lane, impacted my Kia Rio head on in my shoulder at about 25 miles an hour. The airbag and the seatbelt to my Kia Rio did not work at all. Immediately, I was in a coma for 2.5 months. When I woke from my coma, they told me I broke both femurs, shattered both kneecaps, broke a foot, almost got my left pinky cut off, and severely injured my little brain. The best projection for me was that I was going to be a human vegetable the rest of my life, and that I had a truncated lifespan of only 32. Well, I've proven them wrong.
1: You sure have. Did you ever get, I always wanted to ask you this, did you get an insurance settlement out of all this?
2: Yeah.
1: Did you do okay?
2: Let's say I'm now off of the lifetime annuities. I am well over $1 million now and just sitting in a trust that they keep away from me wasted.
1: But it's all yours?
2: Yep, it's all mine, and I'm trying to get a home in the warm climate during the winter right now.
1: Well, all right, well, don't waste it. Be very smart with it. How'd you do on that little, those penny stocks?
2: Brokerage I was using when I had them, it went defunct, and now I can't get up my shares that I had in them.
1: You got ripped off on that one then, didn't you?
2: Yeah.
1: All right, be careful. Be careful with your annuity, too. Be very wise with your money, and make sure if you have a investment advisor, it's a reputable firm. Next up, let's go to Don in Kent, Ohio. Welcome to the program. Hi, Don.
3: Brother George, happy Sabbath, buddy, and thank you for taking my call.
1: Thank you.
3: You know, do you guys ever do any follow-up on, like, animal behavioral studies? I was reading your one of your news clips a number of weeks ago, and you had some fish that were jumping on the dock of a Spanish Mediterranean port. And I was, you know, and I was reading another thing about orcas that are sinking boats off the coast of Portugal.
1: I know it. It's great stuff, isn't it?
3: Yeah, you know, it was interesting. I got onto something opened up on my one of the threads, and it says animals that keep the Sabbath. I was shocked to read about it, and it was talking about beavers, I think, up in, like, Washington State. A guy was walking around this pond. He does, like, a two-mile walk every day, and he noticed that on Saturday the beavers weren't there. He couldn't find them. He thought maybe somebody, you know, trapped them out or whatever, but he comes there, you know, like on the first part of the week, and they're there and the rest of the week, but then every Sabbath they were gone. And I typed in animals that keep the Sabbath, and it was shocking. They had one dog in, I think it was in Malaysia somewhere. It used to be the village hunting dog, and they had a pastor come in, and he was, it was a Seventh-day Adventist pastor, so he was a Sabbath, and he gave us the Sabbath message, and the dog refused to hunt on the Sabbath. Some of the fascinating, yeah, you check it out. The one that I liked was in Siberia. The Russians had an ox that would supply the prison camp. And they said it was kind of a slow-moving ox, but on Friday, it had a burst of energy, and it would supply the camp with 2 days' worth of food, but they couldn't get it out of the stall on Saturday. So something's going on out there. And you know what? Now, the 12th of this month, we're going to have a planetary alignment. Do you have anybody going to be talking about that?
1: Yeah, we'll have people talking about it, probably in our news segment. Astronomers Seth Shostak and stuff like that.
3: Great, great. You know, that's interesting, you know, because...
1: There's an eclipse coming up too, right?
3: Well, it's on the same day, and it's the eclipse. Then you have the Leonid meteor shower that's going to be as high as...
1: They're going to be everywhere.
3: There's about three things going on out there. It's going to get kind of interesting.
1: How have you been, Donald?
3: Oh, hey, for an old guy, not too bad. Better than my hair, I should say. But, you know, they did have a planetary it was a configuration that happened back in 2017, and it was in September where they had in the star cluster Virgo. It was an alignment where some of the planets were overhead, and it created an image of a woman. Of course, Virgo is, you know, the Virgin. But then he had a mysterious red object that went into the belly portion, the navel portion, and it stayed there for 40 weeks. Well, that's the gestation period, or, you know, or the pregnancy of a human being.
1: That's a good point. It's going to be a huge event, to be sure, but we'll be talking about that. Up next, Bill Bean, the spiritual warrior, joins us to talk about demons.
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1: I'm burning up.
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1: Welcome back to Coast, George Norrie with you. For some people, demons and entities are a real problem, but if you need a clearing, there's no better person than the spiritual warrior, Bill Bean.
7: Bill, let's talk about that other case of possession that is in the book, The Connection, if you would, please.
8: Absolutely. and Georgia. I'd like to, if we have a moment after that, I'd like to mention briefly a couple recent ones that I feel you would probably be very interested
7: sure.
8: in hearing about.
7: Absolutely.
8: But let me speak about this really quickly. This one took place on March 31st, 2018, in Orlando, Florida. And I arrived at the home, and, you know, George, usually I can feel, and again, I don't claim to be anything, but God does give me a knowing of things. He has bestowed gifts, I'll say it that way, upon me. And I could sense evil right away, you know, pulling up and getting out of the rental car. And as I'm walking up the walkway, you know, I could sense it. I could feel evil present. And the it was a very nice family, and the lady of the house was the one being affected. And she, too, had some suffering in her childhood, and she was exposed to Santeria, mm-hmm. and Santeria curses, which is, you know, it's like a Caribbean voodoo. And so she had exposure to that and was victimized by that as a child. And so she had been having on and off bouts of what she believed was demonic possession over the years. I think it was just a strong oppression that eventually did turn into a possession. And I didn't even think that until it was time to perform the deliverance. So I'm sitting there with her and her husband, very nice lady, he's a very nice man, met the kids, everything seemed well between all of them. We're talking, and the more we talked, the closer it was getting to the time at hand of the deliverance.
7: Hmm.
8: So I asked her husband to go up and fill the tub that I was going to ask her to stand in the water. I was going to bless the water first. I was going to ask her to stand in that water, and I was going to perform the deliverance over her while she was standing in that blessed holy water. So everything was going according to plan until we got into the bathroom. When it was time for her, after I said the prayer, and I could notice when we were going up the steps, her body language, you know, it was changing, that she was becoming nervous and apprehensive. And, you know, and again, you think, okay, well, this person's going to be a little nervous. I mean, something like this is about to happen. You know, they're going to be disturbed by it. So I'm blessing the water, and now it's time for her to get in. And all of a sudden, George, it takes her over, and it becomes a physical struggle. And her husband, he was right there, and he did assist me. He stayed right there with me, and we had to physically subdue her and get her into the tub. And my goodness, was it ever a struggle. Same thing, spitting on me, trying to bite me.
7: Cursing.
8: Her eyes changed to black. There were voices coming out of her, and she, her tongue looked like it was like a serpent. It was coming out and going all over the place. It was just unfathomable. And then she started, it wasn't her, it was those demonic entities mm-hmm. in her. They were screeching and screaming. I can't believe that the neighbors didn't call the police. That's how loud this
7: Jeez.
8: Was. And so, again, I had to be unwavering in, you know, what God was having me to do. And I continued, even with that screeching, and I continued to take power and authority over it. Every time I did that, it would stop, and then it would start back up again. So this was a battle back and forth for quite a while. And to make a long story short, God did work through me to deliver her from it. And when she was delivered, she vomited everywhere. And that happens sometimes, George. It comes up through the mouth like that. And after that happened, she was delivered. And then, you know, God bless her husband. He cleaned all of that up, and we had to put fresh water in there.
7: Sure.
8: And I re-blessed the water and then baptized her in that. And she's been great ever since, thank God. But let me tell you, I will never, ever forget that day.
7: And it seems like she was calm, and then something really kicked her into high gear. What would have done that?
8: I think what it was is the entities knew it was time for eviction.
9: Aha.
8: So when it's time for eviction, you know, they're going to hold on and fight with everything that they have because they don't want to go.
9: They were fighting you.
8: Yes. They have a host body, and that's what they want. And when they could get into a person like that and have that level of control, they don't want to go anywhere. So I am definitely, you know, a mortal enemy to these demonic forces. And again, it's by the power of God that I'm even still alive, George, because I believe that if the devil would have had his way, he'd have killed me a long time ago.
9: See, that's
8: by the power of God, I'm still alive.
9: That's what I asked you, if you've ever been attacked or hurt. You've been very fortunate.
8: Yes, absolutely.
9: Can we say you were lucky?
8: Well, I would say blessed. You know, I'm definitely under God's full blessing, and I am not perfect. I don't claim to be perfect. I try to do the best that I could do and be the best that I could be each and every day of my life, because I have to be somebody to and for somebody every day of my life. So I can't let down. And so I thank God and praise God for that. And I will say this as well, that my life is 50 times more blessed than it's ever been cursed. And I could never thank God and praise God enough for that.
9: Let's talk about a couple other little cases you had mentioned, then we'll get into the Mandela effect, and then we'll take calls with you, Bill. What other cases did you happen to have?
8: I want to talk with you about something that took place on November 18th, this 2018. And your webmaster has it posted on the Coast to Coast site, a couple of those photographs. And this took place in Philadelphia, Pennsylvania. And this took place at the home of a family that I had already helped. I'd previously been there. I love them dearly. They're like family to me now. And I feel that way about all my clients. After this is over with, I try to be there for them and do anything that I can for them and always be there and somebody that could comfort them and help them to move forward. So this is Anita Tetzel and her son, Chris Levis. Great people. Anyway, they started having problems again, and they asked if I could come back, which I did. And again, I sensed the presence of evil when I entered into the home, really walking up the walkway as well, but I entered in. Now, usually, George, I would never ask someone to do this because most people, they don't want to document. They don't want to take photographs. They don't want video. They're very embarrassed and ashamed by it. They don't want people to know it. But on this occasion, I felt that God was urging me to say to Chris, I want you to stand behind me as I'm going through this house. And they had severe demonic problems in the past that God worked through me to deliver them and to get rid of the garbage out of the home, and somehow it come back in. And so I asked Chris, I said, I want you to walk behind me as I'm going through the house and just take random photographs. I really believe that you're going to capture some things in these photographs. And so, sure enough, he captured many images, two that I believe to be divine angels, and then the rest I believe to be demonic. And one in particular, which is on your Coast to Coast website, was this face. And I mean, it's very clear. It's very clearly defined. It looks like a demonic entity. And if you look closer at it, it looks like fangs.
9: Oh, it's horrible looking. It's horrible. Yeah.
8: Yep, out of the right side of the mouth. And so this was in the basement of the home.
9: It looks like Frankenstein, the face, doesn't it?
8: Exactly, George. Exactly. And I mean, that's one of the most defined pictures that I've ever seen of what I believe to be a demon. And so I was drawn over to the chimney area, and part of that house was built in the 1800s. And there was like a little potbelly stove connected to this chimney area, you know, down in the basement. And it was a block wall. And I felt that there was a portal there. So this is something that I didn't discuss with you earlier that I should have, is that not only, you know, do I have to, by the power of God, bind and rebuke and cast out demonic forces, but I also have to close the portals as well, because there are portals everywhere.
9: That's not easy.
8: Travel. No, it's not. And so I'm standing there, in front of this block wall where God had led me to, where I believed a large portal was, and I'm binding and rebuking and closing the portal. And as I'm doing this, George, just as you're hearing my voice now, this groan, growl type of thing came out from within the block wall. Anita and Chris were standing right there with me. We all heard it clearly. And so after hearing that, I had to jump right back into action and take power and authority and bind and rebuke it, cast out, and then it departed. But it was, again, something that you and the listeners, you'd have to be there to see it and hear it for yourself to truly understand and appreciate what I'm saying.
9: Let's take a few calls here for you, Bill, and we'll come back and talk more about these events and the Mandela effect as well. Let's go to Colleen in Red Bluff, California, to get things started. Hi, Colleen.
10: Hi, George. Thank you. I thank you for taking my call. I'm actually kind of really nervous. I was married for a long time to an abusive man, and there were many times, just to cut it short, it was abuse verbally, physically, mentally, whatever, and sexually. And I can distinctly remember at least three or four times where I saw the face of Satan while he would be raping me and choking me, and I would have fought him off physically as hard as I could, and I was strong back then, and I mean, I would be sweating just out of energy trying to fight him off, and I feel like I've been stuck, and I don't know if there's residual effects from that or whatever, but I know.
9: Do you feel possessed?
10: I don't know if I feel possessed, because I've single mom, four kids, raised them all, worked hard.
9: And where is he? Know. He's done. He's gone, right?
10: He died, yeah.
9: He died.
10: About 3.5 years ago. But, I mean, we were divorced a long, long time ago. But, you know, I mean, God has been amazing in letting me raise my kids and everything that we went through. I mean, just a host of things. But personally, I just feel like not worthy. I don't know.
9: Well, let's bring the expert in to talk with you. Bill, go ahead.
8: And I'm very sorry that you've suffered in the way that you have. And I want you to know that God does love you, and God is with you, and God is for you. And I think it's time for you to start a new chapter, new season in your life, making God first in your life, and have a real connection with him, and allow him to show you that you are somebody and you are worthy. So I would suggest to you that, and whether it's me or somebody else, find someone to help you with this type of spiritual, and this would be more of a spiritual cleansing for you. And I would also recommend that you'd be rebaptized as well and start a new chapter and a new season in peace, freedom, and victory. I want you to look forward and never look back.
9: And you can get a hold of Bill through his website, Colleen, BillBean.net, linked up at coasttocoastam.com.
8: That's it. And God bless you. And if I can be of any assistance in any way, please, like George said, he just gave you the website. Don't hesitate.
9: Let's go to Ed in Hemp Hill, Texas. Ed, welcome to the program.
11: George, it's such an honor to talk to you.
9: Well, thank you, Ed.
11: And Bill, when I was 9 years old, my mother went to Kmart and bought a Ouija board.
9: Oh, boy. Oh, boy.
11: And
9: she thought it was a game, right?
11: Thought it was a game, yeah. And my brother, me and my brother played it. He was 3 years older than me. He was 12. And, he died at 25 years old.
8: Oh, my.
11: And everybody in my family, except my father, he's 82, has died.
8: I'm very sorry to hear that.
9: And you think a lot of it was tied to that Ouija board, Ed?
11: I think everything was tied to it.
9: Anything happened that you could recollect for us when you were playing it? And how many times did you and your brother use the board?
11: We'd mess with it every day.
9: Every day. Oh, my gosh.
11: Every day.
9: It's a portal, Bill, isn't it?

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We'll see you on our next edition. Until then, be safe, everyone.

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10: 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We may see an isolated shower or thunderstorm left over through the overnight, middle to upper 70s. Partly sunny with isolated showers or storms Saturday, upper 80s. Showers and thunderstorms end mid-70s Saturday night. Lots of sunshine Sunday, 86 to 90. Partly to mostly sunny, low 90s Monday. I'm Precision Weather Meteorologist Russ Murley on WNZF.
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12: From ABC News, I'm Stephanie Officer. The number of critical U.S. air defense missiles is extremely low, including those used in Patriot missile systems, according to a government report. ABC's Rachel Scott.
13: According to one estimate, the war has used up two-thirds of America's Patriot missiles and more than a half of its long-range missile interceptors. Sources tell ABC News the president backed away from his latest major threat against Iran, in part after his top advisors warned about the potential impact a major escalation would have on the interceptor stockpile. Iran mocking the president for repeatedly abandoning his threats. The regime's top negotiator calling it theater diplomacy on loop and a failed strategy.
12: New York State police are searching for the man they believe killed his 70-year-old father in Orange County, then lit his house on fire, allegedly trying to cover it up. Officials found 70-year-old Robert Ryan Thursday evening after firefighters extinguished the blaze. Now the manhunt is on for 32-year-old Thomas David Ryan. His sister tells ABC News it's something their family feared for a long time, saying Ryan has severe mental illness and went off his medication. Authorities believe he's driving a 2016 gray Toyota Prius with New York license plate HNH 7671. He's considered armed and dangerous. Police urging anyone who sees him not to approach and to immediately call 911. Hot and humid weather on the East Coast, dangerous fire conditions out west.
14: For Las Vegas, Nevada, out towards the southwest, the desert southwest, ninth day in a row that they're dealing with extreme heat warnings. That includes areas of Phoenix, 112, Palm Springs, 109. Salt Lake City is under that, too, 102 degrees. And the heat in the west persists all the way through the weekend. Salt Lake City, 101, 101 Saturday, 99 on your Sunday. And then Billings, 95, 101, just unusually hot.
12: Wendy's worker in Massachusetts looking forward to starting freshman year at Yale this fall, all because his employers decided to help fund his education. You're listening to ABC News.
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12: A growing number of national restaurant chains are pulling jalapenos from their menus due to a salmonella outbreak linked to the spicy peppers. They include Sweetgreen, Qdoba, and Chipotle, and they all say they're doing it out of precaution. ABC News medical contributor Dr. Alok Patel says salmonella outbreaks linked to jalapenos are rare.
16: What's concerning and tricky about this is produce such as jalapenos, they don't go through that cooking step to kill the bacteria. They get chopped up and then added later to another product.
12: Immigration advocates say Haitians face mass deportations as Congress holds hearing on the ongoing dangers in the country. ABC's Chuck Sievertson.
17: Executive director of the San Diego-based nonprofit Haitian Bridge Alliance, Gerlene Joseph, says after the Trump administration recently ended temporary protection status for more than 1 million people, including Haitians in the U.S., it was revealed at a congressional hearing that back in Haiti,
18: 17 children and 30 civilians, adults, were killed, 47 total, by what seems to be U.S. drones.
17: And the military officials said
18: they are at war.
17: Joseph says they're getting calls of more ICE raids in Haitian communities.
12: The Federal Aviation Administration ordered inspections of hundreds of Boeing 737 MAX planes after cracks were reported in some older aircraft. Boeing says it supports the FAA directive and has already initiated the inspections. The order takes effect next month. The FAA estimates it covers 471 planes. I'm Stephanie Officer, ABC News.
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10: Partly sunny skies, spotty showers and thunderstorms, highs close to 90 this afternoon, a light easterly breeze, evening showers or storms that mostly clear, mid-70s tonight, partly to mostly sunny, 89 to 93 degrees tomorrow. It'll be clear, mid-70s Sunday night, plenty of sunshine Monday, 87 to 91, partly sunny, low 90s Tuesday. I'm Precision Weather Meteorologist Russ Murley on WNZF.
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0: From the heartland of America and the gateway to the West, good morning, good evening, wherever you may be across the nation, around the world. I'm George Norrie, and this is Coast to Coast AM. Later tonight, those open lines followed by the spiritual warrior, Bill Bean. Here's what's happening. The countries of Iran and Oman are close to finalizing a shipping framework to partially reopen the Strait of Hormuz. That's good news. Meanwhile, President Donald Trump stated the five-month U.S.-Iran war could end pretty soon, despite the ongoing U.S. naval blockades. A student opened fire at a high school outside Bangkok, Thailand, killing at least five people, wounding more than 20. According to authorities, who said he also appeared to have killed his two grandparents at the family home earlier in the morning. The 14-year-old shooter took his own life at the school. What a sad story. The labor market posted a modest loss in July as businesses shed jobs in the face of renewed tariffs and higher costs driven by the war in the Middle East. Employers cut 23,000 positions last month, and they expected the rate to go up. A Brazilian study of more than 5,000 adults found that non-ordinary experiences like hearing voices, sensing an unseen presence, or feeling sudden overwhelming awe are far more common than clinical research suggests. Most people were fully awake and healthy when the experience happened, not dreaming, not intoxicated or ill. About 20% felt an immediate negative reaction, but 51% said the experience had a positive long-term effect on their life. Researchers built a new survey specifically to separate the raw experience from religious or clinical labels about what's on the other side. Evil people and evil acts are common, but much less common than is generally believed, as most people are moral and self-controlled. Most people who intentionally harm others don't think of themselves as evil, tending to minimize or justify their actions in crime and in war. Let's check in with our expert, Heidi Hollis. Heidi, what can you tell us about evil people?
1: Hey there, George. You know, first off, I want to start by saying I love the fact that evolution, cooperation, and compassion have inspired a reduction in evil acts globally. And I also love the fact that most of us cannot relate to the majority of what makes something evil. A lot of us have been the victim of it and spotted it out and know that we don't like it and we don't want to be around it. So if that's the case, perhaps it's really not a part of us. It's like a stance I always like to take. But think about it. So many people are witnessing reptilians, shape-shifting. We've got UFO whistleblowers saying there's like others among us that are actually in charge that don't have our best interest in mind. So it's still thinking about not wanting to be around or being able to relate to evil. Personally, I'm comfortable with that. But instead of trying to break down the meanings behind evil and what it feels like to us, all I know is when we don't like it, we tend to isolate it, that negative thing, and want to keep it at a distance. And when we see others get like gravitate towards it, that's when we're like, perhaps something is wrong with that person that likes something so evil. Maybe they tend to lean more to that side. But I know Roy Baumeister, he's a researcher mm-hmm. who thinks there's just four main reasons for evil to occur. A desire for material gain, a threatened ego, noble causes, sadistic pleasure. I still feel as long as we tend to trust our gut instincts, we'll be okay for the most part and hopefully can continue to evolve, grow and understand. And the more that cooperation we have among ourselves and the closer that we do that, I think the closer that we are to our God-given tendencies instead of listening to the serpent that apparently left the garden with us and has been by our side all along.
0: Like this little boy in Thailand, 14 years old, kills five people, including his grandparents, wounds 20 and kills himself. What happened? What happens to a kid like that?
1: You know, so many of us see that stuff in the news, and it disturbs us to our core, and we just think, evil, that's dark. Was he possessed? What caused this? You know, what could be so bad? It's despicable, and I hope that we start hearing more positive things out in the world on the news versus that kind of thing. And a lot of prayer we need, George, a lot of prayer.
0: All right, thanks, Heidi. Have a great weekend. Heidi Hollis, her website is her name, linked up at coasttocoastam.com. Every week, Kevin Randall appears on the program talking about UFOs and what's in the skies. He's got a new book out coming called UFO Sightings and Alien Visitations, and will be a guest on a upcoming show to talk about that incredible work. But for now, Kevin, what do you have for us tonight?
2: Well, George, I was going to mention that at the end of my report here, but now I don't have to. So thank you very much for
0: the
2: plug.
0: You're welcome, my friend.
2: Back in 1950, physicist Enrico Fermi, while at a lunch with other scientists, posed the question, where is everybody? He was referring to alien civilizations. His theory was that given the age of the galaxy, given the number of stars in the galaxy, and I believe assuming that the majority of the stars would have planets and that many of them would be home to other intelligent species, he wondered why there had been no evidence of them found. I'll ignore the fact that he apparently was unimpressed with some of the UFO sightings that might be the result of alien visitations, but his question was interesting. Of course, when he posed the question, it was only 3 years after the Arnold sighting of June 1947. Roswell had burst on the scene and hours later been dismissed as a weather balloon, and the massive wave of sightings of July 1952 hadn't happened. The idea of flying saucers was not a topic that serious scientists would care to acknowledge. There were answers for some of this. Back in 1950, we weren't even sure how many of the other solar systems existed. It could be that stars having planets might be rare. And of course, we now catalog about 6,400 known extrasolar planets, and there are thousands of other candidates awaiting for confirmation. And while there is no confirmation that any of those planets have life, let alone intelligent life, the best candidate today is K2-18b, which is about 124 light years away, orbiting the red dwarf star K2-18. The planet, the bees suggest that the planet is the second from its sun. Using our current technology, it would take somewhere around 187,000 to 200 years to get there. At the speed of light, it would take more than 124 years because you have to accelerate and decelerate, which eats up more of those years. But the real point is, given the age of our galaxy, there should have been other civilizations. Fermi theorized that they would have had time to colonize the galaxy, yet there's no sign of them. One of the questions that arose as we began our search using radio astronomy is, what if everybody was listening but no one was broadcasting? We've been broadcasting electromagnetic signals for more than 120 years, or more than enough time for one of those radio signals to reach that star. I've always feared that alien civilization's first look at us would be a broadcast of one of the ridiculous sitcoms. And what would an alien civilization think of us if they could decode the signal and understand the images? Some of the theories that cover the problem are that their technology is not compatible with ours, meaning we can't see it, or if we do see it, we don't recognize it. The recent question was posed to AI was that could AI evolve faster than biologicals could control it, and that would lead to a systemic collapse before we could colonize the number of the world. But the answer to the question might be existence to a galaxy of hostile races. So they do not broadcast their existence, which would give away their location, but send out probes that search for life on other planets and other solar systems. One of those might have passed to our system several years ago, as Avi Loeb has postulated. Or it might just be we are not searching with the correct technology. The way to discover other civilizations would be to look for metastructures of those star systems, or look for bursts of radiation other than electromagnetic. Although I hesitate to say it, the answer just might be

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6: And welcome back to Coast, George Norrie with you, Donna Francart with us, the author of I've Seen Dead People, Diary of a Deputy Coroner, written from her firsthand experiences as a deputy coroner investigating death and the unexplained. Her memoir is now being developed into a feature film as well. Donna, welcome back to the program. It's been a few years.
7: Yes, good evening, George. Thank you so much for having me back. I'm doing great. How are you doing?
6: All well. Are you still in the Badger State?
7: I am still in the Badger State, and we almost blew away. We had that horrible tornado about a week and a half ago in the area that I'm in a place called Menasha, Wisconsin, Nina Appleton. There was a lot of damage, a lot of people that lost their homes, their businesses, and it was like an EF3, which is very unheard of in this area.
6: Well, I'm glad you're okay. I'm glad you're okay. My gosh, you don't need that. How long were you in forensics?
7: I was a deputy coroner for eight and a half years, so just under 9 years.
6: How did you get involved in that?
7: I had, back in the early, it was about 2005, I had gone through a divorce. We had two young sons, and they'd be with their dad every other weekend. And I thought, now what can I do that's going to be constructive when the boys are with their dad? I wanted to do something that would help the community. And I'd heard of a program which was called the Victim Crisis Response or Responders, and VCRs. Short for. And what the VCRs would do, they worked with five police departments in the area, and it was all on a volunteer basis. And so if there were any any cases, anything from domestic to death, we would be paged out, and then we'd go to that location. And it was more for the emotional support of the families or the loved ones that were involved in whatever situation had taken place. So, for example, making phone calls for them if they were just so distraught and they're busy doing what they needed to do. On scene, we could call the funeral homes. We would sit with the children, just more of an emotional support type of thing. And so I did that for about a year. But throughout that year, I seemed to be always being asked to help with the removal of the body if there was a death, if it was a death case. And in doing so, I got to know a coroner that worked in the same county that I live in. And I told him how fascinated and interesting his, what he did, and said that if he was ever looking for another deputy, I'd be very interested. I had a little bit of medical background, such as nurse's aide. I was a medical assistant for a couple of nephrologists. I worked at a hospital up on the neurosurgical floor. And then, of course, doing the VCR work, I had, a little bit of that history with the police departments. And so about a year later, then he did call me and asked me if I was still interested. And that's how I got in, because of the divorce

0: and doing something that would be constructive.
1: Well, we will find out tonight. You saw all kinds of things, didn't you?
0: Oh, good Lord, did I ever. Yes. Things that I hope that people never have to experience or witness.
1: I knew the pathologist, the late Cyril Wecht. He was one heck of a guy. Did you ever meet him?
0: No. Where was he out of?
1: He was out of Pittsburgh, but he was an expert on the JFK assassination and head traumas from football players and stuff like that. He was one of a kind.
0: Oh, my God. I can only imagine the cases that he had. And I bet you my publisher, Gary Revel, he is also, he owns Jongler Films, Jongler Books. He also did the investigations with the JFK and MLK, and he's got some books out on that as well. I wonder if he knows that pathologist.
1: Yeah, he passed away a short time ago, but he was one heck of a guy. Now, would you recommend people get into coroner field?
0: I would. You know what? The field needs people that are compassionate, that also, of course, are able to do the investigations before you go into it. And yes, I would not hesitate to tell someone that's interested in forensics to follow that field, but to be prepared, because you are surrounded by grief and gore and sadness, and that really chisels away at your own, your own psyche. And so, you need the debriefing and you need a way to be able to compartmentalize. And that's how I ended up writing the book. But to be able to process all of these things that, I mean, you can see scary or, graphic, horrific scenes on TV or videos, but it just does not truly give you the sense of what it's all about. Unless you're on the scene and you're knee deep and in death.
1: Donna, so did you ever expect the paranormal things to happen when you were a deputy coroner?
0: No, I never thought of the paranormal or the spirits, and that was something that I was never really interested in. It actually scared me, ghosts and spooky movies. I was never one to watch those, but once I started working as a deputy coroner, after a little while, things started happening, and things were also happening at the death scene, on the death scene. And, at first I thought maybe I was seeing things, but then it really started picking up. And then there were other police officers that were also witnessing what was going on. And then a lot of them would follow me home. So, that was the last thing I ever even thought about. But
1: now, who would follow you home, the spirits or the police officers?
0: The spirits would. Most of them, I was told, most of them, or I shouldn't say most of them, a lot of them apparently would follow me home, but most of them would not cross over my threshold. Some of them did, though, and I was told throughout the years, trying to understand and learn about what was happening, was that because I was so compassionate on the scene, and I always was very respectful of the decedent and the families, the loved ones, that they felt that love and that compassion. And I had told police officers on a couple of scenes that were not making light of, but, some people, that's how they handle their stress, is they make light of things.
1: Mm-hmm.
0: And I was telling them, you need to be respectful because this decedent, I'd say he is here and he's watching you. And they definitely made sure that there were signs that we all noticed that they were there and they were listening and watching. So the spirits must have felt comfortable with me.
1: Were there times you were in the morgue alone with the body?
0: Usually when I was, I'd be alone with the body when I was on the, at the crime scene or whatever scene at some point that the officers might be out in their squads or doing whatever they need to do. As far as an actual morgue, I was in hospital morgues by myself. And if you could see the way that I would have, how I would go into a cooler, to take photos of the deceased, I would be with one hand with a camera, one foot on the door to make sure I didn't get slammed shut in that cooler with the body, because I'd be the only one, you know, the middle of the night in a cooler filled with bodies. Oh. And respectfully, spirits, if you're listening, that did make me very uncomfortable.
1: What was, and we're coming up on a breakdown, and then we'll come back and chat more about your incredible work. I've seen dead people. But
0: thank you.
1: Was there ever a moment that it scared the living daylights out of you?
0: On the death scene, no, but at home, quite often, yes.
1: Really? When they came and followed you?
0: Oh, my God, do I have the stories.
1: We'll talk about them when we come back in a moment with Donna Francart as we talk about her work. I've Seen Dead People, The Diary of a Deputy Coroner. Wow. We'll be back in a moment on Coast to Coast AM.
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1: I remember that song from my high school days. Used to freak me out. Wow. It still does a little bit. Good song, but kind of freaky. 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Her book is called I've Seen Dead People. 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
1: And welcome back to Coast, George Norrie with you, Donna Frankhart with us, her book is I've Seen Dead People. Donna, what was that first experience where you realized there's something very strange going on here?
7: The first experience was when it was actually not at the death scene, but it was the next day, which happened to be on a weekend, and my son came, it was in the summertime, and I was at the stove making dinner with my back to the back door, and my son, who was in high school, came in and said to me, "Who rode high on your back?" And I looked at him like, and I said, I'm like, "What?" He said, "Who rode high on your back? Here, let me take a picture." So he took his cell phone and he took a picture of it. I still have it. It's in my second book, which is the sequel, and it's called I Am Not Alone. It was just published last month, which is the continuation, but it's all about the paranormal. But anyhow, I have the picture of that, of high written on my back. So that was the start of it, where I noticed, like, holy cats. It didn't hurt. It was high, the letters H and I, bright red from, like, nails or something scratching. And that was very unnerving.
1: Did you ever figure out what entity did that to you?
7: I actually did go to a psychic. It was the first time I'd been to a psychic. And I didn't tell him much. He's in this area. He's very good. But I didn't tell him anything because I was very skeptical with a lot, and not saying anything against mediums, but, you know, I wanted to make sure that I wasn't being fed a line of, you know, malarkey. But mm-hmm. he had said to me that there was a young man that was coming forward, and he said he's an a-hole. And I said, "What do you mean?" He said, "Well, what he's saying to me, he just seems like he is, but you apparently," and I don't remember, this isn't verbatim, right, the verbiage, what he said, but
1: right.
7: something to that effect. He'd said it was a car fatality, and he thought it was funny, and so he wrote high on my back, and so this psychic told him to leave me alone. Now, this medium could have just said fatality, and obviously a coroner is going to have dealt with fatalities, but he said a few things that matched up with that particular case that I was still fresh in my mind. So, yes, it was a young guy.
1: Does he still harass you, this entity?
7: I don't think so. And you know what? I have entities that have appeared before me that I don't recognize any of them. And I've asked about that. And they said, I was told that it doesn't necessarily have to be anybody that you know. They said I was so compassionate on scene. I'm like a beacon of light to spirit world.
1: Would you go to the body scene quite a bit?
7: I had to. When there was always, I'd be paged out for any unwitnessed, suspicious, violent, unexpected deaths. So like car fatalities, drowning, fires.
1: Murders?
7: Homicide, suicide, overdoses. Geez. So when there would be a body, somebody who died at the scene, it becomes a crime scene until that scene is worked to be able to rule out that there was any foul play or whatever had transpired that ended up with this person losing their life. So the body was under my control. The crime scene, the police officers and the detectives would work. So, yes, I had to go to the scene because I would pronounce the time of death. I'd have to examine the body, draw fluids for toxicology, whether it was blood, urine, or vitreous, which is out of the eye. I'd determine whether I was going to order an autopsy. I'd bag and tag. So, yes, I had to be at the scene. And then I would have to determine the cause of death.
1: Donna, share with us the scariest story that occurred for you. Let's hear a few of them.
7: Of the paranormal or death scenes?
1: Whatever. Whatever scared you the most. We'll get into both.
7: Okay. Well, I think most of the cases stand out for me, but the very first call, actually, I was still under the training of my boss, who was the elected official. I was hired, but he was elected. I was a deputy coroner. And it was a suicide. And it was the first call that I'd been on. And so when I walked through the door, he had used a high-powered rifle. And I don't want to be too graphic. I'm sorry, but he didn't have a face anymore. Let's put it that way.
1: And
7: that was very frightening for me. I felt like time stood still when I walked through that door. And I've said this before, and it's just what comes to my mind. It reminded me of the opposite of the Wizard of Oz, where everything was black and white, and then you open the doors and it's all in color. Well, for me, it was all in color until I opened the doors and went and walked inside that home, and they all were standing waiting for me, the officers, the coroner, and everything went black and white. And it was like I just went into automatic pilot. So I think that was the most frightening, because I had to, he didn't have a face left, but we had to try, three quarters was gone, but I had to try to take my hands and push his face together enough to try to get some idea, looking at his driver's license and comparing to the body on the floor, for, you know, identification purposes. And that was very frightening to me. And then when we finished that, I went home, slept for about 3 hours, and I was paged out on a car fatality. So I was like dropped in, and, you know, I was off running immediately. Those were frightening for me.
1: How fast do people die in a car crash? Almost instantly?
7: I have been told that, yes, that they do. And I've also been told that a person's soul leaves their body when it's like a fatality, something that's very, painful, that they're gone. Their soul leaves their body, and so they don't feel that pain. That's what I've heard. They may be watching from above, but they don't feel the pain. And that was something else I was going to bring up before. I was trying to understand why these spirits were following me home, and I was told by the people that I was talking to, spiritual people, that a lot of, because I was on these cases that were unexpected deaths, these people nobody expects to die, you know, unless you're sick, right? And
1: everybody's going to die, you know, it's coming, yeah.
7: Right. So they were unexpected deaths, and people, the decedent didn't realize that they were dead, or they didn't know what to do, or they weren't ready to go. And so that's why they'd kind of hang around the scene for a little bit, or follow me home. This is what I was told. So
1: now share with us the paranormal story.
7: Okay. So aside from the high on my back actually did not really scare me. It made me very uncomfortable. And I thought, I don't think they're supposed to touch you, you know, but I was also told with that one that if they wanted to hurt me, they would hurt me. They were just trying to get my attention. But the scariest, I've had a lot of scaries. I went through for about a year, and all of this is in my second book, The I Am Not Alone, all the paranormal that I've been going through. But I would have spirit that would appear in front of me. Now, I'm not just talking about a dark figure. I'm talking about an actual, usually half the body down to like maybe to the chest area, that would appear maybe about 4 or 5 feet in front of me and just be kind of bobbing in the air like that, staring at me. And I usually would freeze, because it scared the bejania out of me. And,
1: well, I bet.
7: You know,
1: yeah.
7: Yes. And it was like they were just looking at me. They had with blank stares, dead eyes. It got to the point where I tried to get myself to calm down enough that I could say, do you need help? You need to go to the light, or you need to cross over. But every single spirit that would appear in front of me always scared me. And I also had been dealing with, still am, about a week ago, the astral spiders. Are you familiar with those, the astral spiders?
1: Tell me about them.
7: But interesting, though, before we started here, the show, someone was telling me that they've written books, and she was very familiar with the spiders, and she dealt with the spiders for quite a while. But I had the first time I was woken up by, or I woke up, and there was a huge tarantula crawling up the side of my bed. Oh. And I'm in the Midwest, so as far as I know, there aren't any tarantulas in the Midwest.
1: There's not supposed to be.
7: No, and it frightened me so much that I almost hit the ceiling jumping out of bed, and then quick flicked the light on and was running around the bed looking for the spider. And of course, I didn't find a spider anywhere. So I thought, well, maybe it was a nightmare. But they have continued to show up occasionally, and they're usually now up on a wall in my bedroom, and they'll either come like running towards me and then they poof disappear, or they'll run across the ceiling over my head and then they disappear. And I thought, my God, am I dreaming these spiders? Why am I dreaming about spiders? I don't watch videos before I go to sleep or movies about spiders. I don't like spiders, but they kept showing up. And so I started doing some research, and I found some information on astral spiders. And this, it was on a social platform. I know you don't believe everything you see, but this particular person has about a million or two followers. And she was saying that there is such a thing. They're astral spiders, and what they are beings. And what they do is they keep an eye on people that are have the ability, the gifts, as they call them, right? People that can connect with spirit or are able to. I don't talk to the spirits. They just show up and I see them. But that these, I don't know what they are. I have to do more research. These beings that are just watching to see where you're at in life. And
1: Donna, have you mm-hmm. talked to other coroners and deputy coroners who have experienced the same bizarre stuff you have?
7: Yes. You know what's so interesting? Because I'm thinking to myself, I was being interviewed after the first book was published. I was on many interviews all across the U.S., overseas, Caribbean, Dubai, BBC, you know, London. I thought, why? I know I'm not the first. There's plenty of others that have talked about it that are in the death industry or in, you know, the medical profession. And yet once that book was published and I started getting out there more on social media, I had coroners contacting me from across the country saying, oh my God, yes, I have this. This happens all the time. I had medical professionals, nurses. I've had morgue attendants share their stories with me. Even I had a gentleman, a morgue attendant out of Great Britain, tell me that they have things flying off the shelves all the time. Another coroner that said that her husband is a police officer and she's a friend of mine. And so they're both around death, right? And they have a spirit that walks, they have wooden floors, and her husband has to have the fan on every night, because he can't stand hearing the sound of the footsteps walking down the hallway to their bedroom. Yeah. Every night, usually about 1 o'clock in the morning. And then the spirit sits down on their bed and the bed goes down. And I just said, oh, my God, have you thought about selling the home? And she said, well, we don't know if it's someone that we've brought home or if it's one of his ancestors, because the home was from, you know, generations. I don't know if his grandparents owned the home or prior to them or his parents, but yeah, they have. I've had a lot of people. I've had funeral directors. I think a lot of them in the industry for a long time didn't want to talk about it because, first off, they don't want to scare. They don't want to sound like they're, you know, not all there, right?
1: Right.
7: I mean,
1: right.
7: In the last how many years it's become more common for people around the world to be speaking out more about spirits and aliens and reptilians and all of that. So I think people are more open to sharing things, and it's becoming more common to talk about it. Maybe not common, maybe amongst just the others that have worked in the industry, but I'm not the only one.
1: We'll come back in a moment with Donna Francard and talk more about her books, I've Seen Dead People and I'm Not Alone. And we'll take your calls right here on Coast to Coast AM. The lines are open. We'll be right back.
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10: Partly sunny skies, spotty showers and thunderstorms, 88 to 92 this afternoon, a light easterly breeze, evening showers or thunderstorms and mostly clear, 73 to 77 tonight. Partly to mostly sunny, 89 to 93 tomorrow, clear, 72 to 76 Sunday night. Partly to mostly sunny, 87 to 91 on Monday, partly sunny, low 90s Tuesday. I'm Precision Weather Meteorologist Russ Murley on WNZF.
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13: The Dodgers lost their seventh game in a row. Arizona beat them 4-3 on a two-run homer bottom of the ninth off closer Edwin Diaz. Victories for San Francisco and Houston. Texas 2-1 over Baltimore. Tampa Bay a 2-1 winner at Seattle. The Rays are first in the AL East, still 4.5 games over the Yankees, 5 up on Boston. The Yankees did win in 10 innings in a comeback against Atlanta 3-2 that ends the Braves' 8-game winning streak. Boston won its ninth in a row, 13-1 over the A's, who've dropped 9 straight. The Athletics and general manager David Forst parted ways. Toronto held on 5-4 at Philadelphia. Cleveland won at the White Sox 8-2. Minnesota a winner at Milwaukee 8-6. And the Cubs won their fifth in a row 6-4 at Kansas City. The KC Chiefs say quarterback Patrick Mahomes will likely miss their preseason opener coming off knee surgery. I'm Steve DeSager.
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15: Oh, good morning, good morning, good morning, good morning. Happy, happy Fox Sports Saturday. That's right. The fellas, Jeff Schwartz, Anthony Gargano, talking HOF, the Hall of Fame game, the greatest Hall of Fame game ever. And you know, it sounds like hyperbole, but it was a great game. It was the way to kick off the greatest sport on the planet. Football. Good morning, Jeffrey.
18: Good morning. Glad we got to watch football on Thursday. Bunch of weirdos on the internet are like, I don't watch the Hall of Fame game, and it's not real football. I don't want to watch football. I mean, like, shut up. No one cares. No one cares. All right. Like, I like football, but I'm not watching the Hall of Fame. No one cares. I don't care. Don't watch the game then. Don't watch the game. So, like, you must not like football enough. I don't watch the Hall of Fame. preseason's not very fun. Well, yeah, I mean, it's the preseason. It's not the Super Bowl. Like, don't watch it then. But don't complain. Don't complain about not watching football in April. Like, stop complaining. Like, these people are lamest, man. Lamest people. I watch every snap because I like football, okay? And, like, you go into the game. You don't watch the game, okay? You don't watch the game knowing thinking it's a Super Bowl. You watch the game knowing it's the preseason. But you watch the game because it's just football's back. And guess what? The game was actually good. 33-30. It was actually a good football game.
15: You know what? It was great. I wasn't kidding around, right? It was good. It was a really entertaining game.
18: Listen. It was very entertaining. And you know, obviously, if you follow college football, then that was a...
15: Right.
18: You got Haynes King, who had a lot of big
15: King
18: games
15: of Georgia Tech.
18: And you got Carson Beck, who threw the last pass of the college football season. And so, look, man, it was a good celebration of football. Obviously, we got, you know, the Hall of Fame guys to be part of the broadcast as they always right. are. And these are Hall of Fame guys that, you know, it's so weird. Like, I played with these guys or, you know, played against these guys. They're in the Hall of Fame now and, good for them. And I think today's the actual induction day. So that'll be yep. very fun to watch those speeches and see those guys. And they obviously deserve all the accolades. It's a fun weekend of just football being back, right? And again, the game was fantastic. I love the Panthers obviously went for it at the end. Doesn't matter, you know, trying to win the game. They went and did that. So it was a good celebration of football to begin the season. I did find it interesting. Like, the broadcast was very big into, like, this is the first snap of the NFL season. I'm like, it's not really, but football's back. I'll take it, you know? Let's go.
15: Yeah, I mean, I think that's kind of what they wanted to. Yeah, because everybody, listen, I don't understand it. I'm glad you said what you said, because I fight these battles all the time. If you don't like the Hall of Fame game and don't like preseason football, then don't watch it. Like,
18: right. Again, very simple, right?
15: Nobody's telling you to watch it. If I'm excited because I like to watch it, then why is it a problem? Like, that's what I don't understand. Because even the guys I work with, right? Like, you know, I was all Thursday. I had a little extra, a little juice.
18: You know, peppermint stuff. Oh yeah,
15: I did. I was like, oh man, I can't wait. And it was great. Like, it was great. Like, oh, you're gonna watch it. It stinks. It's Carolina. I went and watched Arizona Carolina in the regular season. And my point is exactly what you said. You and I see this the exact same way. You wait all year. It's the only sport. You only got football basically September, October, November, December, and January. That's really it. Every right. other sport you got for 10 months. Baseball goes on, right? You're in the November in the World Series and they're in spring training in February.
18: I mean, they're already back practicing in the NBA.
15: Right. Hockey, the training camp. They just crowned it in June. They're starting training camp in September.
18: Yeah.
15: Right? Like, you're back 2 months. That's it. Football is the only sport where it goes away. So, of course, you're going to miss it terribly. And so when it ushers in the training camp,
18: yeah.
15: Why do I like football practice? I like football practice because it's something that it's been a constant in my life.
18: Yeah.
15: Right? So I love football practice. So I like to start a camp. And then I like when the games start because we're not watching. You and I aren't watching this thing going, yeah. Oh my God, I'm rooting like hell for a team. You're watching it just to see the sport back, the motion of the sport back. And yeah, there's a bonus on Thursday because it actually was a good game. And you did see Haynes King and Carson Beck. And so it was great. Like, that all piece of it was awesome. And I applaud the coaches because you know what? The coaches played football. They didn't just go vanilla right. game plan. That was it. Like, they actually played football. They played football.
18: I think that's a big change in the preseason, by the way, is like there's just more. It's so funny because there's less practice time, but there's way more football in already. If that makes
15: yes.
18: sense. Like,
7: Yes.
18: You know, the first preseason game, you should just be, you sit your base defense and you have one blitz or two, and you just like, that's what it was, right? I mean, now these guys have designer plays in already, and designer blitzes and designer, routes and game plan stuff. And just never, the first game was never like that. This just wasn't what the sport was. And now, because I think guys are a little more advanced coming into college and then coming into the NFL, there's just more in. There's more offense in right now. So there's a lot more for these guys to do early on, which, again, was not the case forever. It just wasn't what the NFL had done. So there is more in right now. You know, the thing about not watching the game, and the thing it's kind of interesting, like, there are people that like, do football for a living. That, like, tweet out, like, I'm not watching this. Like,
7: I know.
18: You do football for a living? And you're telling me you're not watching, or at least pretending to, like, care about the first game of the season? Like, are you sure you do football for a living? Like, is that really your job? You know, like, it's like you're telling yourself that you're not excited to watch the beginning of what your job is. It's like, it's a weird tell, but okay. I mean, if it makes you happy to tell yourself, go ahead. But, you know, it's like stuff like that. It doesn't make any sense why people that are in the industry and cover football for a living would talk about not wanting to watch football.
15: Dude, I get, you know, Joe Fan who wants to go on, you know, Twitter and X and just, you know, grouse to complain for the sake of complaining, right? Rip things. That's because that's, for some reason, there is an underbelly. It's a human nature thing. I don't understand it, but whatever. I mean, but if you're in the business, I never get. Like, that I don't understand a little bit. Because, you know, part of your responsibility is that you promote the game. You're going to promote what you do. So right. You want to promote the sport. Because here's the truth of the Hall of Fame game. It's not, to your point, football's back. So that's it. It's a whole show. The Hall of Fame inductees of that class are involved in the broadcast.
18: Correct.
15: The broadcast itself is about looking ahead to the season.
18: Yeah.
15: Right? Like, so it's almost like a season preview, right, that takes place in Canton, where the Hall of Fame is.
18: Correct.
15: I mean, I don't know. I love seeing Roger Craig, and I love hearing from Luke Kuechly.
18: Yeah,
15: and
18: it was like, great.
15: You know what I mean? Like, that stuff's awesome.
18: It's also,
15: I mean,
18: great.
15: It's part about it. Yeah. Like, if you're a football fan, like, these are all guys. I mean, I love Larry Fitzgerald. I love Larry Fitzgerald. Classy of all class, yeah. Guys. Just, you know, deserves every accolade. This is what it's about. I got to be there, you know, a handful of times in Canton. I love that Saturday. I love the speeches. It's a cool thing, man. I mean, you know, if you love the sport, which I know we do, right? It's not like it's the most popular sport by a landslide. So why wouldn't you appreciate this nuance of it?
18: I think just people think they're better than you. Like, they're better than that. And it's like, no, you're not better than that. Like, no, you're not better than me. I like watching football. I'm not going to make you, you know, feel like you're not going to shame me into watching the Hall of Fame game. If you don't watch all of it, fine. But like, I'm going to watch it because, as you mentioned, it's a celebration of the start of the new year. Like that's what this is as well. Like, it's a celebration of, oh, yeah. Football is back. It's beginning again, and celebrating some of the greats, right? We just talked about all the guys that get in the Hall of Fame, and you know what's perfect for it too is like Chris Collinsworth, who I really enjoy listening to. He's like the perfect, like, hype man, because he likes everything. So, like, he's talking about, like,
15: I swear to God, you're in my head. I was going to say the same thing.
18: Like, he's out there talking about, like, Kenny Pickett, like, he's going to win the Super Bowl this year, quarterback.
15: I mean, yes.
18: Like, the dude started, I looked up, like, 27 NFL games. We're talking about him, like, he's going to, like, it's so, I just love, like, the young kid's called Glazing. He's just glazing all the players too. Like, it's a perfect guy for this job because of how much he likes football and how positive he is. So that's just a good opening telecast. Doesn't mean much. We'll have more preseason games this week. Everyone get their first opportunity to get their chance to see their favorite team play. And, you know, well, we can enjoy what the preseason is, you know, and there's produced a wager on it if you're into such a thing. I know people think that's weird, but that's just what the preseason can be. There's ways, and you know, there was a prominent gambling analyst for a network who said the other day before the game, no one cares about preseason football. And it's like, you're a gambling analyst for a major TV network and you don't care about the preseason? Like, all the wise guys bet the preseason. Like, that's a huge thing they do. And to pretend like, or to say you don't care
7: about
18: it.
7: Who said that?
18: It's your job. What?
7: Who said it? It doesn't matter. She works for ESPN. Said it publicly. Said it. Who was it?
18: She works for ESPN, and she said something like, no one actually cares about the preseason. And it was like, oh, you work for ESPN as a gambling analyst, and you don't care about the preseason? Like, that's a, I'm not saying you have to physically bet the preseason, but like, it's a huge, the people that make money in Las Vegas that for a living, they wager on the NFL preseason. Like, that's a, she said, ain't nobody locked into preseason football, a bunch of liars. And it's like, that's not true. Like, it's like,
7: that's not true.
18: But that's not, like, that's not false. Like, it's just not. Like, there's a lot of money. Like, the final touchdown by Haynes King, like, there's a lot of money involved in that touchdown at the end there. So, I just would announce to the world that I don't pay attention to the sport that I cover. You know, like, it felt like a lot of people admitting themselves, like, they're not really paying attention to the sport they cover. There are a lot of people that don't actually, you know what frustrates me is we're in a preview season, obviously, we start previewing teams and games and whatnot. There's a large amount of people that cover football that don't actually, like, watch football. It kind of frustrates. It's like, you can tell, like, they don't watch football. You're like, okay, like, I guess. I mean, good luck. And you know, I'm just getting this all off my chest now, I guess. You know, people that preview the season by talking about last season's stats that make no sense to me. Because last season was last season. One of the hallmarks of the NFL is that it's very much a year-to-year league, right? What happened last year is unlikely to happen again this season. That's the beauty of this sport, right? And there are, look, the NBA's turning into that a little bit, right? Eight straight champions, eight different champions, right? Baseball's tough because the Dodgers are so good. They're not winning right now. But the hallmark of football, NFL football, is that, you know, every year there's four new playoff teams from the previous year, 4 to 6, right? Like, it's a much different league year to year. And to preview this season by being like, last year they faced the 7th worst schedule of pass rushers, and this year they faced the easiest. You're like, but the Bengals are much better. So if you place the Bengals this season on defense, that's not last season's defense. It's not this season's defense, right?
7: Dude, it drives me nuts.
18: The Cowboys' defense.
7: There's no context.
18: And so you can't preview this upcoming season by using stats from last season.
7: Dude, I don't understand it. It drives me insane.
18: It's lazy. That's what it's lazy, right?
7: Well, you know what it is too. Like, I think they don't know how to do it, right? Because they go, you know, they're trying to look at last year. This year. You don't know how teams are going to be. Like, you have an idea on paper. And everybody is so stat crazed. They're so reliant on stats to make an argument. See, this is the problem, and it's gotten worse. The problem is it's subjective to a degree, especially everything going into a preview is subjective. And you're trying to use stats to bolster your opinion. Take bolster a position, and it's impossible.
18: It's also just, I think, again, like, sort of lazy.

0: Right?
1: Like yes. he's doing his camp tour.
2: Yeah.
1: So he's texting me the other night, and we were just talking ball. Just to text. He's traveling, and we were texting, and just want to pull it up. And he was so excited. Like, now, Baldy is in, you know, he's been around for a long time, right? Yes. I'm not going to give his age and stuff. But, like, in fact, he said it to me. 44 years as a player and an analyst, and I'm still learning every day. That's what he texted me.
2: Yeah.
1: Because he loves it. Loves it. Loves going from camp to camp to camp. You know, he was just sending me some pictures. He's talking to, here he is. He's talking. It hurts talking about throwing with his feet. And then he's in New England, and he was making his travels. And so he was like, dude, like he was all fired up. I'm like, yeah, yeah. And I'm egging him on. Come on. Let's go. And I just appreciate that you're into your job like that. Like, well, you, Brent, said Collingsworth and Tirico. And Collingsworth is not like a fallow hype man, right? Like, he's genuinely into it. He's into it. He loves the sport, passionate about it. And that's all I want. And like, to me, that's why they're a great listen. That's why that show on NBC, Sunday Night Football, is great. Those two guys are great. I think, you know what's funny? I want to get your opinion on this. I was talking about this the other day. To me, the best is Buck and Aikman are the best, right?
2: National guys?
1: Yeah. Buck and Aikman are the best.
2: I think that the move to ESPN made them actually better. I think Aikman seems to like he's done better. I think Buck's the best. I think Aikman's done a much better job. He's been, you know what Aikman has done recently, which I do appreciate a lot, is he's more critical now. And that I think is important when you talk about sports. Like he's just more critical. And he's just honest. And I think that goes a long way. Not to get on my high horse again about NFL preview season, but like I was listening to a podcast the other day.
1: All right, do me a favor. Hold it. Hold the thought because we're going to take a quick TO. But I want to hear this because I want this discussion. It's a great discussion, and it's important to have. We're the fellas. Jeff Schwartz, Anthony Gargano hanging out every week right here. 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
5: From ABC News, I'm Brian Clark. Overnight, the Senate confirmed Todd Blanche as Attorney General.
6: On this vote, the yeas are 50, the nays are 49. The nomination is confirmed.
5: The narrow vote passed after all Democrats and two Republicans, Senator Susan Collins and Lisa Murkowski, voted against Blanche's confirmation, citing his past role as President Trump's personal attorney and their concerns over the so-called anti-weaponization fund. The key vote to confirm Blanche came from Louisiana Senator Bill Cassidy.
7: The choice is not between perfection and Mr. Blanche. It is between Mr. Blanche and another acting attorney general who may not run the department effectively under President Trump.
5: The Supreme Court will likely decide the fight over the White House ballroom after the D.C. Circuit Court of Appeals held Friday that President Trump exceeded his own authority in seeking to build the ballroom without approval from Congress, says ABC's Rachel Scott.
8: The president has already demolished the East Wing to make room for the $400 million ballroom. Construction has been underway for 10 months.
9: This ballroom is going to be something that's so beautiful for the city, so desperately needed by presidents.
8: President Trump calling the decision unjust, saying it must be overturned by the Supreme Court in its entirety. It's the second time this week the president's renovations have faced pushback. The National Park Service finding his proposed 250-foot triumphal arch would obstruct the view of dozens of historical sites, including the Lincoln Memorial.
5: A judge in New Mexico ordered Facebook's parent company, Meta, to pay $567 million in penalties and change its products, saying they harm children's mental health. Meta says it will appeal. Tammy Rodriguez is the plaintiff in another lawsuit, saying her daughter got addicted to Instagram and took her own life at 11.
10: I'm doing it to save other kids' lives. I don't want another parent to have to feel what I feel every day when I wake up.
5: You're listening to ABC News.
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0: Welcome back, fellas, Aunt Jeff. All right, so before you left, you were about to say you're watching a podcast. I was watching a podcast.
1: I was listening to a podcast. You can watch them now too, by the way. I mean, both are true. So I was listening to a podcast, and these are people actually that I really respect that cover the NFL. One I really respect. One's the host. Another one I really respect. And I'm listening to the podcast, and they're talking about quarterbacks for this season. And everything they're talking about is positive. Like, I think to myself, like, it's okay to say someone's not good. Like, every quarterback was talked about in a way that
0: you're like, positive slant.
1: That's not the NFL. Like, I think NFL media, I've said this before, maybe not on this show, but like, dude, it is way too positive, man. Like, and I get it, like, a lot of prominent NFL media members, you're, like, in the limelight, and you can't say things negative about certain players because of access and whatnot. Like, I get it, trust me. There are situations that I get put in every now and then of teams I like that, people reach out, they're like, you're too negative about the team. I get it, okay? I totally understand. But, like, not every quarterback situation is good, okay? Not every quarterback is good. We don't have to pretend. Like, it frustrates me when you listen to, like, a preview show, and it's like, every quarterback has a chance to be good this year. No, they don't. Stop with this nonsense. I really like Malik Willis. Based on what? The kid hasn't even played. He started six games in 4 years. What do you mean you like him? Like, what? You don't even know what he is as a starter yet. Like, it's just like, Tua, just give him a chance again. He's healthy. I mean, he's going to be healthy this year at some point. Like, he's not good. Why are we pretending that, like, these guys are going to be, like, good all of a sudden? It just frustrates me, man.
0: I think a couple of things.
1: Give Shadur a full season. We've seen it. It's not good.
0: Right. I think the preview shows are predominantly going to be positive or take a positive slant because it's kind of how that's the lens how we look at it at this time of the year. Right, like,
1: a hater then.
0: Nah, you're not a hater. I understand where you're coming from. I get it. Like, we do go, like, overboard to be nice and respectful, I think. You know what's funny? Watching the World Cup and listening
1: to the broadcasters
0: to their analysts, like, they're brutal. Like,
1: brutal, bro.
0: Like, they go into it and go, that was rubbish.
1: I love it. Like, they just call it, like, a bad pass. Yeah. He's got a score on that pass. What a bad effort that was on the shot. Like,
0: yeah.
1: They just say the things that we say when we're sitting at a bar watching ball, you know? And it's different because I think the access is so much different whereas, a lot of the, NFL broadcasters, have a lot of allegiances, right, to teams or to players, and you're in, you meet with these players beforehand. I don't think it's the same in English soccer. And so I get it.
0: Yeah, but you're talking. You know what? Very similarly, they do the post-match interviews the same way. Yeah, like, their big shows are – it is kind of similar.
1: Yeah, I think it's just a tad different. Like, but also that's just a personality thing between, like, the English and Americans, right? And
0: I think that's – I don't think the players – get ruffled because that's what it is.
1: Correct.
0: I mean, they grew up with the landscape. They know the landscape. Correct. And then so they don't get their panties in a bunch.
1: So, like, and like the thing about, me is that, like, I'm wrong, which is fine, like, a lot. I mean, that's like, it's okay to be wrong about a prediction. Like, I think it's so funny. People are so afraid to be wrong. Like, what is... I mean, people will tweet me, you're wrong about this, and I often answer, like, first time I've ever been wrong, I'm sorry. I won't be wrong again.
0: I know, it's stupid.
1: You're going to be wrong. Like, that's part of, like, you're going to be wrong,
0: As long as your thought process makes sense.
1: As long as you're not disrespectful, man.
0: Yeah.
1: That's it. Look, I can say, like, hey, man, I don't think Malik Willis is going to work out. But I'm not saying it because I think he's a bad person or, as long as you don't attack the person, right? You're just honest about that and just, say how you feel. But there's so much in this preseason. You're like, oh, geez, can we get to the season, just actually watch football. And of course, we have list season, right? Now we're getting lists, right? And a lot of these are coming from NFL personnel. And you're like, well, do they watch the same game I watch? It's very fun. But, as we get into now, basically two of training camp, and obviously the Panthers and Cardinals have been a little bit longer, sort of interesting to see sort of what is coming up as storylines and what's getting you excited for the season. And so it's a fun, we'll have full preseason this week. Like, we're going to get everyone playing this week. So we'll get a good sense of where teams might be at with some young football players. I think more guys should play their starters. They obviously don't listen to me on that. But we did see last year a little bit of a move to play more starters in the preseason. A lot of teams realize that there's some value into that a little bit. And so I'm curious to see if that continues again this, this first week.
0: Actually, I want to dive into that a little bit. Jules, our producer, had a question. Jules.
2: Yes, sir. I feel like, so I follow all 32 teams pretty incessantly. I love the sport. This training camp season, for some reason, I am yet to see anything negative. Maybe Deshaun Watson. Have you guys seen any negative news? It feels like everyone is balling. Everyone's playing well. It's sunshine and rainbows all across the NFL. What is going on?
1: Well, look, to Anthony's point earlier, this is the time of year when you have optimism, right? And you should. I'm not saying you shouldn't have optimism about your team. But also, a lot of these training camps, they're not open to the public. So all you see are videos and hear about things that good that happened, right? There's been some bad. I've seen some bad highlights put out that are sort of,
0: You saw that at Cardinals.
1: I saw the Cardinals, but then they came out and played well in the preseason game. So, how much does that really matter?
0: Right.
1: There was a clip of there's some Brown stuff. Obviously, the quarterback position that hasn't been great, but also too, I think that we overreact a little bit to preseason practice. I see these, the Eagles are famous for, not the Eagles themselves, but Philly reporters for
0: Don't get me started.
1: And
0: stats.
1: I just don't care at all. I that is so uninteresting to me. Oh, the quarter, he threw four interceptions today. Well, what were they working on today?
2: ESP.
1: Were they working on deep balls today? On third and long, were they working?
0: Dude, the other day, let me go to that point. Good. All right, to that point. The other day, now it's a new offense, a complete dramatic new offense.
1: Yeah,
0: that Sean Mannion's installing. So, you know how it is. You go 3 days, you have a review day, and then you're installing all the stuff, right? So they were doing third downs. Just like that. They were doing third. You were practicing third and long. And they were criticizing how the offense looked terrible. Well, this is what happens when you're installing a new offense and you're working on third down stuff. A lot of false starts. Yeah, you know why? Because it's freaking practice. All right? Because they're putting in new verbiage. Right? This is what you're doing. It's nonsensical to cover practice like it's a game. It's not a game. It's practice, to quote my main man, AI.
1: But also, there are things you work on in a given day, right? So you might have a day where your quarterback coach tells you, hey, man, I want you to throw the ball. Like, I want you to
0: yeah, don't, doesn't matter. Cover right. not.
1: You're throwing
0: throw
1: the
0: it.
1: Ball. There are days, I tell people this a lot, like when you watch a one-on-one offense on defensive line, right? And people make judgments on that very often. And I tell people a lot, I'm like, some days I would go into practice and tell my coach, hey, man, I'm just throwing my outside hand today. That's all I'm doing all day. That's my goal today. I'm throwing my outside hand as much. I'm throwing my inside hand. I'm working on this type of pass set, I'm working on that type of pass set. And I might lose a couple one-on-one reps because I'm working on something.
0: Right. And
1: there are days defense alignment, right? Today, I'm working on double hand swipes.
0: Yeah.
1: Today, I'm working on bull rush. Today, I'm working on inside counter moves. And so veterans have goals in practice. And so you'll know what those goals are. And so you might see things that don't look done, they're not done like great, but that's because they're working on something for that given day, right? And, you know, you have different things you install. So every day in the first, 10 days of training camp, you have new, brand new installs. That means you're installing new plays. Now, for a lot of us, they're not new, but you also have points of emphasis for the day, right? Like today is third down day, as you talked about. Today is base second, first, second down runs. Today is special plays, right? We're just working on situations. Like it's different every day. And so there are points of emphasis.
0: And then even incredibly different when it's a completely new offense that you're installing.
1: Correct. And so you're going to have ups and downs. And it's going to take the Eagles 10 weeks to figure out their offense in the regular season. Like that's part of the growing pains of newness. Like you just have to, every day is something new. And then in the regular season, I've asked coaches about this and they'll agree with me. It takes 7 to 10 to maybe 12 weeks to really know what your offense is going to be, because you have to sort of see everything once or twice. And it might take you that long to understand what you're good and bad at, because you haven't been able to see everything. You haven't played against every defense. You haven't seen this. I tell this story a lot. In 2013, I'm on the Chiefs, okay? And so Andy Reid's first year. And I think one of Andy Reid's best qualities is his self-scout. He's just a very honest coach with himself and what's happening with this team. And we had a week 9 bye, so it's a pretty good idea of where we're at after 9 weeks. We were 9-0. Our offensive line coach at the time, Andy Heck, is still there. His favorite play, he called it God's play, was power. He loved power.
0: God's play, yes. I know God's well. Play. Yes.
1: Loves power,
0: yeah.
1: Okay?
0: Yeah.
1: And after week 9, we had a big meeting, and we had all the efficiency numbers for the first 9 weeks of the season. Power efficient was like 13%. Like, we were atrocious at running power, okay? And we were really good at running outside zone. We had Jamal Charles, and we had a good offensive line that was good at lateral movement, and he goes, okay, no more power. We're going to run outside zone. Like, he came in the season thinking we're going to run power. He determined after 9 weeks it was a terrible run for us, and we just took it out of the offense.
0: Yeah.
1: Like,
0: yeah.
1: That took 9 weeks to figure out, guys. Like when you see a brand new offense like Philly, like all these offenses, it takes time. You have to just see everything. You have to run everything. You have to see the looks and you have to game situations and it just takes time. So to judge an offense in training camp after a week, it's like you're like, oh, like it's a waste of everyone's time to do that. And you can be critical. Like it's okay to say Hurts had a bad practice or look disjointed. Like those are fair assessments of things that are happening.
0: Well, if you say a player isn't giving max effort or I don't know. I mean, you make a judgment, but I just think
1: I can't even tell if they're giving max
0: effort. I mean, that's my bingo. Right? Like, that's exactly right. There's not a... Listen, I'll give you a good example of Hurts, right? Like, if you see... like, he's trying to learn to throw with his feet. So, one of the things... Like, they're relearning that. He's relearning the position. I mean, it's really interesting what Mannion's doing. And this is the evolution that he has to go through to become... A quarter, like to actually, I think progress as a quarterback, which is now you got to be more of a under center guy, right? Because you don't have the mobility that you used to have and rely on your running ability. So you're going to have to do this. So, what you did when you were running RPOs, you can get away with. But when you're under center, every step has to be precise.
1: Correct.
0: Like your 3-step drop can't be 2.5 steps.
1: Oh yeah, no. Everything. So the reason why it's important to understand those mechanics is It's all about timing, right?
0: Yeah.
1: And so on a three-step drop specifically, it's a kind of, they're, you know, quick passes typically, right? And all the routes time up to the drop, right? So the idea is that when you hit your back foot on a three-step drop, the ball should be out, right? And the wide receiver routes are all timed up to that movement. So as soon as you hit the top of your drop, you're breaking out, right? You're breaking in. You're stopping and coming back. You're down. You're running a go route. You're 12 yards or 13 yards or 15 yards down the field. And so, like, all that stuff. And for us up front on three-step drops, we know the timing of, and we typically block a little bit differently knowing that it's a three-step drop. We're more aggressive, right? And so the timing of it all matters. It's all like an orchestra, right? Every instrument has to be perfect. It has to be done quicker on a three-step drop. And so 2.5 steps, that means that you're sitting in the pocket before you're ready to throw, and the guys are not ready to receive the ball yet, right? And so now you're just sitting back there, and your timing now as a quarterback is a little bit off because you're ready to throw the ball, and you might be flat-footed now, and no one's ready to receive the ball yet. Like, you just can't do that. So it all ties in together. And that's why it's important to have, if you're a quarterback, right, to have the timing of the footwork down, to know the ball has to be out at a certain time. Because guess what? If we block a certain, the way we block on three-step drops, if the ball's not out, you're gonna get sacked.
0: That's just
1: what it is. So that's why. And those things to me are way more important than the numbers of how Jalen Hurts is completing the ball in practice or what he, like. To me, though, that matters a lot more to success and not. Now, you're not selling me on the Eagles. Am I taking my takeaway? The Eagles are going to be as good this season. This is it's like right in my wheelhouse of why I think they might struggle this year. But yeah, it's a week of training camp. Like, so do you think Jalen Hurts will have to play more in the preseason because of this?
0: Well, I tell you what, let's take a quick TO, come right back, all right? Because we got to take a break. We'll come right back, go through all the camps. It's a heavy day today, so you can only imagine the conversation. It's on now, baby. We're the fellas, Aunt Jeff, hanging right here, Fox Sports Radio.
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9: Partly sunny skies, spotty showers and thunderstorms, highs close to 90 this afternoon, a light easterly breeze, evening showers or storms that mostly clear, mid-70s tonight, partly to mostly sunny, 89 to 93 degrees tomorrow. It'll be clear, mid-70s Sunday night, plenty of sunshine Monday, 87 to 91, partly sunny, low 90s Tuesday. I'm Precision Weather Meteorologist Russ Murley on WNZF.
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0: 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And Nick Sirianni is against letting his players, like, he doesn't like to have his regulars go, his starters go in the preseason. I mean, I think you need all the work you can, especially game action. So, yeah. I mean, I think when you're installing this kind of brand new offense, and listen, guys told me, you know, like, this is like the real deal. Like, this is not like we're half pregnant. Like, we're all the way in on this new offense.
1: I think some of the lack of preseason reps to me is like astounding to me. Like, for example, the Panthers the other night, Hall of Fame game, right? They have a right tackle, Monroe Freeling, a rookie who needs reps. Like, that's like, that was his thing coming out of college. He just needs more reps.
0: Yeah.
1: He didn't play at all the other night. I'm like shocked. I'm like, you gotta play him to see if he's ready to play. It sometimes like befuddles me that some guys don't play, and I get maybe you want only guys to play with starters, and there were no other starters playing. But he's around tackle. He didn't play with the starters.
0: Right.
1: Yes, that's what he can be. I just think it's so interesting that like teams just decide not to play guys in the preseason, and I get it. I mean, Andy Reid's talked about not playing Mahomes. I get that. Yeah. Well, the rest of the starters are going to play. But I don't understand why like Hurts can't get a drive. You know, just a drive. Just give him one drive. Like, you come out, script a couple plays, get him used to the cadence during a game, get everyone used
0: to
1: the
0: rhythm. Well, I think he's going to have to do that. I think he's got to be able to do that. When you're looking at where they're at with an install, like, I don't know how you don't have him do, because the verbiage is so different. You got to have a game. Listen, you can simulate all you want in practice, but you need some game environment.
1: So do you think he's going to play week? I don't think he'll play game one.
0: Not week one, no. He didn't play at all last year. So
1: yeah, but I could
0: see
1: a lot of younger coaches don't play their starters in the preseason.
0: I know. I think you need to do it. I think they need reps, man. I get it. Nobody wants injuries, but I think you just need it. Well, all right, with the fellas, right here on Fox Sports Radio. We are Fox Sports.
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10: Partly sunny skies, spotty showers and thunderstorms, 88 to 92 this afternoon, a light easterly breeze, evening showers or thunderstorms and mostly clear, 73 to 77 tonight. Partly to mostly sunny, 89 to 93 tomorrow, clear, 72 to 76 Sunday night. Partly to mostly sunny, 87 to 91 on Monday, partly sunny, low 90s Tuesday. I'm Precision Weather Meteorologist Ross Murley on...
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12: From ABC News, I'm Brian Clark. President Trump won his battle to have his former lawyer, Todd Blanche, confirmed as the Attorney General.
13: On this vote, the yeas are 50, the nays are 49. The nomination is confirmed.
12: The Senate confirmed Blanche just after 4:30 this morning. The key vote came from one Republican, as ABC's Jay O'Brien explains.
14: Todd Blanche's nomination was hanging by a thread after two Republican senators, Susan Collins and Lisa Murkowski, came out against him, concerned about the weaponization of the Department of Justice and Blanche's approval of a $1.8 billion fund that could have paid claims to January 6th rioters. All eyes were then on the deciding vote here. Louisiana's Bill Cassidy, who Trump had helped defeat in a primary just a few months ago. Cassidy stepping out onto the Senate floor saying he is a yes on Blanche, calling Blanche, quote, not perfect but better than the alternatives.
12: The Supreme Court will likely decide the fate of President Trump's ballroom at the White House. The D.C. Circuit Court of Appeals Friday upheld a lower court ruling that blocks construction. The president slammed the decision, and so did Republican Senator John Hoeven of North Dakota.
15: Number one, the president's raised a lot of private money to fund it, and that's going to be something that future administrations can use, whether they're Republican or Democrat. That's a benefit.
12: A death and a helicopter crash Friday illustrate the danger of battling wildfires in the West. Two people were on board a heavy lift helicopter that crashed in Utah. Authorities don't know about their status. Rescuers have not reached the scene. A bulldozer operator was killed trying to corral a fire in south central Oregon. These fires being fueled by dangerous heat, says ABC meteorologist Lee Goldberg.
16: It's about the air quality and fire alerts. With gusty winds and dry conditions, that'll continue, and the unrelenting heat is not helping. Looking at triple-digit temperatures from Palm Springs all the way to Billings, Montana, there will be some heat relief in the Pacific Northwest as the weekend goes on.
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12: The Labor Department's July jobs report Friday was the opposite of what was expected, and not in a good way. The economy shed 23,000 jobs last month, and the chief economist and managing director at KPMG, Diane Swonk, said this report makes the Federal Reserve's job more complicated.
0: This doesn't take a rate hike off the table in the month of September, but it makes it much more fraught with risks now to the labor market if inflation remains persistent.
12: Fresh evidence that lifestyle changes can help prevent dementia. A study published in Neurology found that people who enter old age with normal blood pressure, no diabetes, and no history of smoking live 13 years longer without dementia than those who had all three of those risk factors. Yuri Benejad is with the ABC News Medical Unit.
18: Previous studies have found that eating a balanced diet, staying physically active, and challenging your brain with new skills can also help reduce your risk. But genetics can also play a role here. That's something that is out of our control. Doctors say it's normal to have memory changes as we age, but with dementia, those forgetful moments can really disrupt daily life. And while there is no cure, there are treatments that can slow the progression of the disease.
12: Authorities in Illinois say the remains of 56 people were found improperly stored and decomposing at a funeral home in Chicago. State officials have suspended the license of one of the directors. Authorities are investigating. I'm Brian Clark, ABC News.
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0: Have you heard this song?
1: I have not.
0: Guess who that is?
1: I don't know.
0: This is Don Foley. This is the Flagler School's new theme song.
1: That's Don Foley singing?
0: Flagler Forward!
1: Who's performing?
0: Don Foley.
1: As the singer?
0: Who knows? It's probably AI. Anyway, Don Foley, Grady sent that out this morning and said, can we get some airplay with this? So it's Flagler Forward, and school starts already on Monday, and holy cow, things are moving along. Hey, I wanted to bring in our special guest this morning, Randy Fine, our congressman here in District 6 for Florida. And good morning, Randy.
2: Good morning. Thanks for having me.
0: Hey, you're on Zoom, but thanks a lot. We appreciate you joining us. And if you want to watch, you can. We're on YouTube, Flagler Radio YouTube, also on our WNZF Facebook page, Instagram, and broadcasting on AM FM radio. And also we will podcast all this back. So anyway, Randy, he's our sixth district congressman. And I thought it was so cool, just talking a little bit before here, is he doesn't like being told what questions we're going to ask. So we're going to do what we call lightning round. We're going to bounce all over the world with you, Randy. Are you ready for that?
2: That's great. And the reason is it's just not authentic. I mean, if you can't answer questions from people when they ask them in real time, then you shouldn't be in this job. And one of the behind the scenes thing I told you is in Washington, most of the interviews that I end up doing, they tell you the subjects in advance. And I tell my team, I don't want to know. Maybe they'll tell you, but don't tell me, because as a former speech and debate champion from long ago, you know, it's sort of part of what makes the job fun. So ask whatever you want. I'm ready to go.
0: Well, I was impressed that, because I didn't know a whole lot about you other than what, you know, like everybody else, what you hear in the news and see in the news. But the fact that you were raised by, so that was about Randy Fine childhood here. And the son of two public school teachers, education was the household culture. Jewish faith has been central in your identity and politics and everything. You graduated magna cum laude degree in government, Harvard Business School, MBA, high distinction, named one of the youngest Baker scholars. And at the age of 40, after starting businesses in retail technology and hospitality, you retired at age 40. Tell me, how did all this happen so fast?
2: Well, I think, you know, need is a great motivator. So I grew up, as you said, the son of two public school teachers. My mom was a middle school teacher. My dad was a college professor at a public university, but my father's blind. And so we had sort of limited, we only had one car. My mom had to drive us all around. And when I went off to college, I went off without a lot of money. And so I started a business when I was 19 years old to try to make some money. It just turned out to be a better idea than I thought. And so over 22 years, I started, built, and grew multiple businesses. And that went great. I was pretty good at it. But when my kids were born, my oldest son, my youngest son, I was traveling so much that I missed them. And so when my wife asked me what I wanted for my 40th birthday, I told her I wanted to retire. And that's what I did. And I had the best 8 months of my life after I retired. All I did was watch TV and play with my kids. And then one day my wife said, either you're going to find something else to do or I'm going to find somewhere else to live. And so that's how I ended up, you know, in the legislature. But I think there's value in that, you know, which is people who don't need politics as a job or a career, but see it as a form of giving back. And that's how I've always approached it. In my mind, my career was in business. This is just something I do to try to help people.
0: Well, in your retirement short period of time there, it said you were involved with the Boy Scouts. You were a Cub Master, assistant Cub Master.
2: Actually, that wasn't when I was retired. I do that right now. So I'm perhaps the only elected official in America who served as an elected official and a Cub Master and then as an assistant Scout Master. So I'm very involved in scouting with my two sons. I'm very proud. My oldest is an Eagle Scout and my youngest is pretty close to getting that done. So I'm actively involved right now and have remained as I've been elected.
0: You know, I used to always be the Boy Scouts were for boys, and then they changed. Then they got sued for whatever and everything. But to me, Boy Scouts, boys should have a place to be boys without girls. So why is it that the Boy Scouts suddenly allowed, you know, girls into the camps and doing things and all that? There's other places that boys and girls can do that, but shouldn't the Boy Scouts be for boys?
2: So that's a great question. And by the way, I was pretty upset about it when they made that decision. And I will tell you, I turned out to be wrong. It was a great decision. And I'll give you two reasons and then one little fact to know. You think there's Boy Scouts and there's Girl Scouts, right? Girl Scouts do not let fathers be involved. So if you're a dad and you have a daughter and you want to be involved in scouting, you can't do Girl Scouts. Now, they do it as a youth protection thing, which I sort of understand, right? They don't want men hanging around little girls that aren't their own. But you can't do Girl Scouting with your daughter. The other thing is Girl Scout programming is very different than Boy Scout programming. It's not as much outdoorsy and camping and shooting and archery. So if your daughter wants to do that sort of thing, they can't really find that in Girl Scouts. So So if you're a dad who wants to be involved with scouting with your daughter, this is the way to do it. Now, the compromise the Boy Scouts made is they said troops have to be separated. So you have troops for boys and you have troops for girls. And in the end, I actually concluded that while it does have downsides, you've got to kind of keep watch of the teenage boys and the teenage girls. The opportunities for fathers to be involved in the lives of their daughters in the outdoors and in the wilderness, it's a net positive. And so my initial opposition, I turned out to be wrong.
0: Okay. Well, that's interesting. Haven't heard that one. We've talked about this before on the show, Brian. So
1: yeah, it's just scouting too, right? Now it's not really called Boy Scouts anymore. Is that right? Yeah,
2: I still call it Boy Scouts. And by the way, the other reason they did it is for money. You know, look, as the left has demonized organizations that engage in patriotism, which is fundamental to scouting, as they've demonized organizations that believe in God, you cannot be a scout if you do not believe in God. Now, you can be in many faiths, but if you do not believe in God, you can't be a scout. And so as they've demonized those kinds of organizations, membership has gone down. And frankly, I think allowing girls in has helped, you know, from a financial perspective. But so it's a middle ground. I understand some of the opposition, but in the end, I actually concluded it's a net positive.
0: You know, it's funny, young people today, let's kind of switch to a more of a national thing here. That is it mostly the young people that are really buying into the socialism and the Democratic Socialist Party and everything? I mean, or is it overplayed in the media? But it seems like there's some real footing to this, and who's buying into that this is the future?
2: Yeah, so look, they always say that, you know, if you're not a liberal when you're 20, you have no heart. If you're not a conservative when you're 40, you have no brain. That's always been the case. Young people tend to be super liberal. Then they get a paycheck and they get taxes taken out, and they say, oh my God, what's going on? I think that's exacerbated today. Largely, I think, because of social media and the internet. I think social media net is an incredible positive for people. I always talk about how I use it to help my constituents during hurricanes, for example. But it has been used as a propaganda vehicle by many people, and they have been led to believe that, you know, they're entitled to other people's money. I also think there's a breakdown, you know, in societal values. When I was 19 and I didn't have any money, I didn't look to the government to give it to me. I went out and I made it myself. And I think we have bred a sense of entitlement in this country that people believe they are entitled to things that they aren't. It is okay to scrap. It is okay to go out and struggle and fight and build. No one should give you anything on a silver platter. And so I think we have some societal issues that I think that we have to deal with as a country to with these folks. But the bottom line is, anywhere socialism and communism have been tried, it has not worked. People have died. It has destroyed society. And we need to stand up and be clear. So it's not going to work here.
0: So you think the pendulum will swing? Because, you know, when we were young, when I was, you know, younger back in the 70s and things, you know, the older people are always telling us how bad and how wrong and how, you know, our beliefs and everything were. And then here we are now at our age and we're talking, saying to the young people, is it all the same? It just seems so different to us. Or is it different the way, you know, the timeline has gone here, Randy?
2: Well, I think there is some degree. I think every generation, the parents of the children of the 60s were horrified, you know, by the hippies. I think when Elvis came along 10 years earlier, everyone was horrified. I think it's just the nature of living. But it is our job as responsible adults to explain to younger people why these policies simply do not work. You know, I was just in Venezuela last week as part of the first congressional delegation to go to Venezuela since the fall of Maduro. And that is a country that tried socialism. And by the way, it should be one of the wealthiest countries in the world. And it failed. And it didn't fail because they don't have resources. They do. They have tons of oil. It failed because when the government tried to control everything through socialism, it simply doesn't work. So we just need to talk about it over and over and over again. But not only socialism, you know, the rise of mainstream Islam in the United States as well. And these two sides have really unified to create a red-green alliance. That's something that I think is a real threat to our country. And it's certainly something that I fight back against every day.
0: Yeah, we'll talk about that. Brian?
1: Yeah, I think it's interesting, your observation that a lot of people have developed the sense of entitlement, especially maybe they're encouraged, you know, at a younger age. I think that there's a lot of truth to that, but I also think that one thing that people are upset about is the income inequality, you know, which has further and further widened, you know, over time. And you know, you see, like, you know, the worse off seem to be getting worse, and the more wealthy seem to be getting more wealthy. And so I was just wondering, like, do you feel like that there are any kind of policies or that there are ways to kind of address that? Because I do think that's a real concern that people have, and you can see data that kind of shows how it has widened, you know, for, I don't know all the reasons, but what's your thought on income inequality?
2: Well, I challenge the premise of your question. So my parents, when they grew up, they grew up as middle class Americans. My parents lived in a house where they had to share bedrooms with their siblings, where there was one bathroom available for the entire family. There was one TV available for the entire family. And they were lucky if there was one car for the entire family. In the United States today, even lower income folks generally have multiple bedrooms, multiple bathrooms, multiple cars, multiple televisions. So even if you look at sort of the lower end of the scale, it's demonstrably better than it was decades ago. Now, does that mean that there isn't income equality? Sure.

0: March, April, May, and June, I worked for the government. And I worked hard and I built my businesses by myself. And then Barack Obama, who's never built a thing in his life, comes along and says, you didn't build that? I was like, fine, then I'll stop. And I did. And so I think that people need to stop focusing on the wealthy and say, how do I become wealthy? That's what makes America great. You can start as a poor kid from Kentucky, as I did, and you can retire at 40. I'm not special. I didn't have connections. I just went and I worked really hard. And that's the America we want people to focus on, of not being angry at people that are wealthy. We want them to say, how do I become wealthy? And I think that is what too many people get lost in.
1: They call you the Hebrew hammer. Was that, do you like that, not like that, or what? Because you've always out front, you know, your Jewish faith, you've been proud of it, and you present it, and you do feel like we're being invaded and under attack. So the name Hebrew Hammer, where'd that come from, and what's your take on that?
0: Well, it was a nickname that was given to me when I was in the Florida House for 8 years. Then I was in the Florida Senate for legally 3 minutes. I don't do anything else in 3 minutes, and I can talk about how that happened. Then I was in Congress. But when I was in the Florida House, my friend and colleague, and ironically now the chairman of the Republican National Committee, Joe Gruters, gave me that nickname. And he did it because of my advocacy for things related to Jewish people, but also because I'm very aggressive. I'm willing to say it like it is. Joe also said I have the strongest right hook in politics. And I actually fought the nickname for a while, but I finally said, you know, it's a pretty good nickname. I might as well embrace it. And I'm proud of being Jewish. I think we can all live together in America quite successfully. But, you know, I'm also proud that I'm willing to be blunt and aggressive. And I think we need more of that in politics today.
1: You get a lot of pushback in some of the quotes that you said, that Ilhan Omar has spent years in Congress telling us how great socialism would be in America. Do those really influence, or in with education, has that socialist been part of the curriculum for years under our noses and didn't really know? Is all these different things kind of bubbling up to where we are today?
0: No, I think the left has been focused for 50 years on destroying the country. I think it's by permeating our institutions, by trying to take over our education system, our government system, our charitable systems, our credentialing systems, to inject this into our bloodstream. I think it's coupled with they've tried to change our culture by making people not feel self-reliant, but becoming reliant on the government. And I think the third thing they've done is they've tried to flood our country with people from other places that do not share our values, that do not seek to be American, but seek to instill their values on us and fundamentally change the United States of America. Ilhan Omar is a great example. You know, she's not from America. But she was from a wealthy family in Somalia, a military family that killed a lot of people. And she's come to America, and she clearly hates America. So she's here to destroy America, not make America successful. And that's really what's changed in our immigration system in this country.
2: So do you really think that she wakes up and says, I would like to try to destroy America today? I mean, I think this is one
0: absolutely.
2: Of the problems that's
0: absolutely what I believe. Yes. By the way, she's very clear about it. She says it herself.
2: She says, I want to destroy America.
0: She says herself that she believes America is an evil place. She talks about Somalia, about helping Somalia. It is anyone who believes that Ilhan Omar loves America and seeks the betterment of America, needs an education. Absolutely. And these are her words. This is part of our problem in our country. We don't listen to the bad people when they say what they say. We hear their words and we go, they don't actually mean that. They couldn't possibly believe that. And she does.
2: So what about, I mean, you've been highly criticized for saying, let them starve, right? I think I'm getting that correctly. A lot of people interpreted that as, that you don't really care if there are kids in Gaza who are starving to death, regardless, no matter who did what to make them in that situation, that you felt like it was okay for kids to starve and didn't really care. Do you feel that way about those kids, or do you feel like that's, yeah, do you feel that way about those kids?
0: Well, I think.

0: You have to give the full statement. So there was a claim, by the way, a false claim. That's part of the issue. A false claim that kids were starving in Gaza. Do you know which area of the Middle East? It was just released in the last few days. Do you know which area in the Middle East has the lowest rate of malnutrition for kids under the age of five?
1: I don't know, but I did see a lot of compelling images and video.
0: No. You didn't. That's the thing. What you saw was staged photographs. And the picture that I made fun of when I made that comment was a staged photograph. Gaza has the lowest rate of malnutrition for kids under the age of five in the Middle East, far lower than Syria, Jordan, Saudi Arabia, Iran, Iraq, and even Israel. The lowest. Why? Because of all the aid that's poured in. But what I said at the time was people were like, give food to Gaza, give food to Gaza. And my statement was, and I stand by it, Gaza was holding hostages. They were holding Israeli hostages. And my view is, if you start a war and you are losing that war and you don't like what losing that war means, then you surrender in that war. And I do not believe that you should feed the enemy. So my view was that Gaza should release the if they wanted the food, release the hostages. And I stand by that. We didn't in World War II go, golly gee, the Nazis are hungry. How do we deliver them food? We didn't go, golly gee, the Japanese are hurting because we're fighting with them. How do we deliver their food? No, we saw evil in the world and we defeated it. And that's exactly the way we should deal with these things as well.
2: All right. The Save America Act. You voted against it?
0: No, never. That's something that people have started to say. I don't know why. I guess when you have nothing else to say, you lie. The Save America Act has been up for a vote six times in my time in the House. I've voted for it all six times. I've never voted against it. And not only that, a number of months ago, I got very frustrated because we're passing this bill, which people overwhelmingly want. In the House, we're passing it six times and the Senate wouldn't take it up. And their excuse was filibuster, filibuster, filibuster. So I organized a letter where I said, until the Senate passes the Save America Act, I won't vote for any Senate bills on any subject. I did that 6 months ago. And by the way, I kept my word. And interestingly, the House stopped bringing up Senate bills as a result, to the point that one senator this week complained about the fact that we're not taking up Senate bills. So no, I'm one of President Trump's strongest advocates. It's why he endorsed me three times in 3 years. And that's just it's a complete and utter fabrication. I voted for it every time. I'm a co-sponsor of the bill.
2: Well, it's crazy how it's all over that was what it was. I searched a couple of AIs and I'm like, what? Are you kidding me? Randy Fine voted.
0: It's a lie. It's a lie. But, you know, when people have nothing else to say, that's what they do. It's simply untrue.
2: Hey, I got to take a quick break. Can you hang with us while we pay a few bills? Because we are capitalists here.
0: All right. That's good. Then I've got to stick around.
2: Okay, great. And we'll be right back. We're going to throw some questions at you that our listeners have texted in, and we'll go from there. So Randy Fine, our guest here. We'll be right back. And with Brian McMillan. And this is our new theme song for Flagler Schools. Every dream, one strong district, one great team. Bull pups ready, barking loud. All right, we don't have to pay royalties on the school board. Not the school board, the Flagler School's new song by Don Foley. All right, we're back. And Congressman Randy Fine with us here this morning for a few more minutes. I know, Randy, you've got to break away at the 40 or something. Is that true?
0: Yeah, I just asked my person who's picking me up to let me know when they get here. So I'll let you know when they show up. Happy to answer your questions until then.
2: Okay, here's some that were sent in by listeners that maybe not. We don't know what you... It says you voted against the Sunshine Protection Act, which is basically keeping daylight savings time forever. You voted against it, true or false?
0: Completely false. I actually voted for it in Congress, and I voted for it when I was in the legislature to put us in a position. I absolutely believe, like I think the overwhelming majority of people in Florida, that we need to stop moving the clock around. So that's completely false.
2: Huh. Okay. It's amazing how much inaccurate stuff is on here.
0: Yep.
2: Well, it's a good not thing true. We have Randy Fine to fact check with us here.
0: Yep. Right. Not true.
2: Okay.
0: Well, look, when you're in a campaign and you don't have anything to say, you just make up lies that are going to be, you know, sound really bad. And I mean, I'm an incredibly conservative ally of Donald Trump who works really hard. So there's really not a good reason not to vote for me. So you got to come up with a good one. And so they just make stuff up.
2: All right, Randy Fine, thank you for your time this morning. We appreciate it. And you're going to be all around town here. He's going to be in Flagler County this weekend. So, you know, find him and you're always willing to talk about everything, anything. And there's no topics that are,
1: Yes, sir. Thank you very much for serving our country.
0: My okay. pleasure. Thanks for letting me do it.
2: We'll see you next Friday on Free for All.
3: Partly sunny skies, spotty showers and thunderstorms, highs close to 90 this afternoon, a light easterly breeze, evening showers or storms that mostly clear, mid-70s tonight, partly to mostly sunny, 89 to 93 degrees tomorrow. It'll be clear, mid-70s Sunday night, plenty of sunshine Monday, 87 to 91, partly sunny, low 90s Tuesday. I'm Precision Weather Meteorologist Russ Murley on WNZF.
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4: Welcome to Energize and Revitalize with Dr. Amy. I'm Dr. Amy Cooper-Smith, a doctor-prepared nurse practitioner, and this show is about empowering you to ask questions, make informed decisions, and question everything. I'm so excited to introduce my guest today, Christine Hull. She is an integrative mental health expert with over 30 years' experience. She also has a doctorate in natural medicine and integrates modern science and ancient wisdom in her practice. And she's also the author of 10 Ways to Balance Your Brain Chemistry. So welcome and thank you so much for being here today.
5: I'm grateful to be here. It's good to meet you.
4: Yes, so excited. So in your book, you talk about brain chemistry. So what is that and why is it so important for our health?
5: Well, it is a journey I went through personally. To understand, I, you know, as a child had chronic depression and anxiety that affected my social life and definitely my self-esteem. And so I think even for parents out there, it's important to know that this matters. And later in life, I used substances to self-medicate, and that was not a good option. So definitely led me into a mess of all kinds of long-term and short-term disasters. But the good thing that came from it is that I did go into the field of substance abuse counseling. That was my first career. And while I was figuring out, you know, how did this addiction thing happen in my life and the lives of others, I realized kind of the four-prong model. So this is the wellness diamond I talk about. One point on that diamond is physical. There are physical reasons that people get into substance use or are dealing with mental health, chronic mental health issues. There's also mental and emotional and spiritual reasons. But I think today we're going to talk a little bit more about the physical, because that's what half or more of the book 10 Ways to Balance Your Brain Chemistry is about. And at the time in the 90s, there really wasn't much out there. I had, you know, my own journey of finding solutions that just sort of came to me organically, or, you know, I went to a bookstore at, that was the era of bookstores.
4: when we had a paper book, we could
5: back in the day, and found sections and realized, oh my gosh, there's answers. One of my first kind of primers to understand this was called Potatoes, Not Prozac. So right there, it kind of taught, and this was the early, you know, kind of years of SSRIs. So, you know, SSRIs are really common now. They've worked fairly well for depression, certain types of depression that are related to serotonin. But what's kind of funny is this book, you know, Potatoes Not Prozac, was explaining a lot more about behind the scenes, not only serotonin, but endorphin imbalance and where food can be medicine, or it can also be a culprit to issues with brain chemistry as well.
4: So what does the potato have that can help? I'm assuming it increases serotonin.
5: It asks. Okay. So do you want me to tell you about the five different types of chemicals that we discuss in the book? So the five types match up, and this is what's interesting, is they match up with substance categories, drug categories, basically. So we'll start with norepinephrine, also called noradrenaline. And so that's the one that is a stimulant. And people know all about that. Look at how many coffee shops there are now. I mean, isn't that crazy how they're definitely more common than churches, right? So people have figured out how to fix that, you know, norepinephrine from those low moods with a stimulant and caffeine. But then that continuum goes all the way to methamphetamine, which is a very destructive stimulant in our, you know, and I see a lot more of that now as well. So people are self-medicating with stimulants, with norepinephrine. The downer is GABA, so gamma aminobutyric acid, GABA is actually, and so these are things that are made in the brain. So our own brain has, when it has amino acids, which are the precursors, the building blocks, it can make GABA. And it also, other conditions have to be there, things like minerals or things like a nervous system that allows the gut to digest. You know, they call it rest and digest instead of fight flight. And, you know, so we've got to be doing some of that mental work and emotional work as well to get everything lined up, and especially serotonin in the gut. Sorry, I'll go back to GABA though. GABA is mimicked by alcohol. So look at, you know, when do we typically see people drinking? Or I'm not a drinker myself anymore, but it's typically at night, right? And that's when we want to wind down and, you know, turn off the overactive brain and and the nerves. So, you know, when you think about that, you know, people a lot of times will have a drink when they're stressed out, right?
0: Absolutely.
5: So they're, so they're trying to downgrade that whole system and turn it down. And so the other thing that is really interesting is you can actually get GABA as a supplement in health food stores, and you can see it online and stuff. And it, you can just take it. It's in a capsule form. It's based on that, the true natural chemistry of the brain and body. And you'll find it just gives you that little, takes that edge off. So I'd rather see people do that than, especially, and the one thing that I worry about that I warn people on is benzodiazepines.
0: Right.
5: So alcohol is addictive, but I would say even more addictive are things like Valium, Xanax, and other benzodiazepines that they create a cycle, right? And so what comes down then also goes up, you know, just like what goes up comes down, just like the stimulants. So you're going to have a crash with a stimulant eventually, and you're also going to have a rebound with a depressant up to more anxiety sometimes.
0: Absolutely.
5: So that's the concern.
0: So if you, and this I think applies to a lot of our listeners, let's say somebody is in that habit of that nightly wine. So let's say they say, okay, I'm going to try this GABA. Now, can they have interaction between the alcohol and the GABA, or is that pretty much a safe thing to try?
5: Well, it will be like having more, you know, GABA in the system. And so I would recommend, okay, do you want to hear my deal?
0: I'd love to hear your recommendations.
5: All right. You are the first to hear about this. I have created something. Actually, my daughter named it. It's called Wineless. So I am a fan of red wine.
0: Yes.
5: I missed it. And I would sit and watch my shows at night and see everybody drinking red wine. I'm like, I miss red wine.
0: Yeah.
5: Well, guess what? I figured out how to take the alcohol out of it. So I get a really good bottle of red wine. And I found there's a certain temperature that you heat it to. And for about 30 minutes of that heat, you'll get 95, 98% of the alcohol out of it. So you can enjoy your glass of wine and then take a GABA with that.
0: Wonderful.
5: Because the GABA is, you know, going to create the relaxation, but it's not addictive like the alcohol is. It's interesting that it's just a different mechanism.
0: So does this work with any wine or just the
5: red
0: wine?
5: You can do it with any wine.
0: So you can have your favorite.
5: So the trick is, it's 30 minutes between about 160 degrees and 180 degrees. So you don't lose the flavor.
0: Mm-hmm.
5: So you're not boiling it. You're just steaming it out. And you'll lose a good, you know, third maybe of the volume. So I replace it with homemade grape juice, cranberry juice, or I think it's like a tart cherry. Mm-hmm.
0: Well, lots of health benefits in tart cherry as well.
5: Yeah, so you get your antioxidants.
0: I love it. That's a really good tip.
5: Thank you. Yeah, you're the first to know about it.
0: Oh, I'm so excited. You heard it here first.
5: Everybody. You heard it here first. Yeah. So there's, so find some replacements that are non-addictive. That's the recommendation. And that's what 10 Ways to Balance Your Brain Chemistry is about. We'll have to stick Wineless in there. And then it's on its fourth edition, but hey, there could be a fifth. So let's get to serotonin.
0: Yes.
5: So serotonin is mostly made in the gut. Like they say, 90% of it is, you know, gut designed, I guess you could say, or created. Whereas, you know, other chemicals might be more, you're seeing more of the brain interaction, you're seeing more gut interaction with serotonin. And so what we tend to go to if we're low in serotonin, and you'll know you're low in serotonin when you're just kind of cranky or overwhelmed, or you just want to relax, but there's so much to do, you know? And so it's not like anxiety, but it's like this discomfort that you go towards comfort. And where do we get our comfort typically? Warm blankets are good, but we're oral people, aren't we? So what is comfortable that goes in the mouth? It's carbs.
0: Absolutely.
5: Right? Yeah. Isn't that interesting? So we go to our carbs. And so that could be flour, cake, you know, kind of stuff. And I discovered in, you know, after reading Potatoes Not Prozac, she said, you know, yeah, if you're like carb loading and you're also allergic, and this was the 90s when they were first figuring out about the gluten issues. Yeah. And so I don't have a full celiac, but I'm definitely gluten intolerant. And so I would go to the carbs and then I feel worse. So I did learn that potatoes were the safe carb for me because it didn't have the gluten issues and grain issues. So I actually went grain free even. And I was able to, you know, just have potatoes as my serotonin carb kind of thing. But also increasing protein is a key, for especially as we go to the next, to the fourth chemical. Oh, I am going to mention though, in the drug classes, do you want to guess which drug matches serotonin the best?
0: So we're not talking SSRIs.
5: No, it's like street drug
0: kind of stuff. Oh, illicit drugs.
5: But SSRIs are a pretty safe solution for people that are low in serotonin. Yes, I advocate for those, whereas not so much for benzodiazepines.
0: Well, what is the street drug?
5: It is marijuana. Think about it.
0: That makes sense. Yeah.
5: Does that make sense? Yeah, because if you think about it, it's the one that they're actually prescribing for people who are anorexic, say, and not,
0: right,
5: you know, eating enough or afraid to eat or whatever that might be. People who are in discomfort with cancer or with other things, it just creates that kind of like a little bit of comfort, a little bit of, you know, ease, I guess you could say. But definitely there are other alternatives. And, you know, and I think some of that is mindfulness training. That's a good one. So, I mean, part of what happens when people, you know, you see the funny kind of anecdotes of, you know, when somebody's stoned, they're like really chill, right? And they're out in the nature and they're appreciating the trees. And yes. Well, we can do that without a drug. We can get really chill and just be fully present. And I think appreciating nature, absolutely. Like getting out and, you know, and just being with our environment in a way that's soulful. That can increase your serotonin for sure.
0: Yeah, I've shared with our listeners, my husband and I have been hiking on the Appalachian Trail. Nice. And there has been the smell of marijuana just permeating from the hikers. And like, okay, they're doing both.
5: They're doing both. Okay.
0: They're young enough that they can do it. Because us older people might not be able to do both. But
5: isn't it nice to have full control over your own brain chemistry? You know, I think rather than depending on something outside of you, that's what I hope to do with 10 Ways is empower people.
0: Well, I really like the tips you're giving. And I'm very excited about the potato because
5: yes,
0: some people struggle with ice cream as they're craving. But for me, it's the potato. So now I know why.
5: Yes, more serotonin, please. And you can also boost your serotonin with something called 5-HTP.
0: Oh, yes.
5: So 5-HTP is a metabolite for serotonin. So it's actually giving you more building blocks.
0: Yes.
5: So that you can work with that. So it's a good thing too.
0: Yeah. And now people who are taking a prescription though, SSRI, like a common antidepressant, probably shouldn't take the 5-HTP as well.
5: Well, yeah. Talk to a doctor maybe about that because you are increasing your serotonin load. And there is such a thing as, you know, kind of, they call it serotonin poisoning, where you can get too much serotonin and it's not a good thing.
0: So under medical supervision, please.
5: Yeah.
0: Yeah. All right, well, hold on. We're going to pause for a break from our sponsor. You're listening to Energize and Revitalize with Dr. Amy. Don't go anywhere. We'll be right back.
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0: Welcome back to Energize and Revitalize with Dr. Amy. I'm Dr. Amy Cooper-Smith, and my guest today is Dr. Christine Hall. Before the break, we were talking about neurotransmitters, norepinephrine, GABA, and serotonin. We talked about some of the illicit ways sometimes we can self-medicate, that we shouldn't, but sometimes we do. But then Christine gave us a lot of practical ways that we can use natural things to increase these neurotransmitters. So we've talked about the first three. What else is affecting our brain chemistry?
5: So the next one is the one that was the mystery to me. Ooh. Because I'd figured out I had depression, chronic depression, and I had taken antidepressants. In fact, I tried Zoloft, so it was in the SSRI category, and I went into a bipolar episode, not a good thing for me. So it wasn't working for me to try to manage it with an antidepressant. So I continued to explore, like, what is this? And it, again, back in the book, Potatoes Not Prozac, she'd explained the difference between serotonin and endorphins. And it was that helped me to see, like, oh, this isn't a serotonin thing, it's an endorphin thing. So now we talked about serotonin is kind of facilitated by carbs. Any guess on, I'm going to tell you that the endorphin idea is inner orphine. So it's a narcotic. So that's the illicit thing. So pain pills and heroin is on the extreme. But there's something that's accessible to all of us, and most people use it every day, that's on that continuum. Any guesses?
0: So a substance?
5: It's a food type.
0: Oh, chocolate.
5: Oh, close. Yeah. Sugar.
0: Oh, of course. Yes.
5: Sugar. So sugar is a narcotic, and I don't know that people realize that, but when they've done research on it and looked at how addictive it is, we know how addictive it is. And if you've ever gone to, you know, to try to detox from sugar and clear it out of your system, you will go through withdrawals. Yep. It is very uncomfortable, right? And so trying to change the endorphin imbalance for me was like, what is there, right? And so when I talked about increasing proteins, that's one of the best things you can do. Wonderful. So if you can go into a high protein diet, it doesn't have to be a ton of meat. I mean, there's a lot of proteins out there that are, you know, there might be a little bit of carbs with them, like nuts. I would say beans and rice is not your best because there's so many carbs in that. Right. But if you can find a good balance of more protein added to smoothies, you know, there's a lot, plant proteins, there's really a lot. So if you're focusing on getting protein every meal and even then some, you'll find that you have the building blocks, because these neurotransmitters come from amino acids.
0: Yeah.
5: You'll have the building blocks to create that. And if you have enough protein, so I think here's a theory, is that people who are also a little on the path to diabetes are going to have more of a sugar high.
0: Right.
5: Okay, if that makes sense. So if you can balance that out with a lot of protein. So like, for example, when I do have some sugar, I try to have plenty of protein with it, kind of thing.
0: Yeah.
5: And yeah, so that one, it's amazing when you can get that in balance, because, you know, I dealt with this just chronic unhappiness, you could call it. Mm-hmm. And I'm going to talk about the mood kit in a minute, but I did find a solution for that. Let's talk about dopamine first, and I'll come back to the mood kit and tell you the really cool solution I found for endorphins. So dopamine. So we hear about dopamine. In fact, it's funny because the word dope actually came from dopamine. Mm-hmm. I think in early science, biochemistry type of things, they figured out that there's this aspect to the brain that when you light it, you can light it up with things that are dopamine related. And so that's not just substances. So in the dopamine world, that definitely like high action, high energy fantasy type things, You know, like we've got a lot, we've got a whole dopamine generation just because of screens. Right. You know, when you have something going on in front of you that's raising that up constantly, because, you know, my husband's addicted to bingo on his phone. And when his bingo credits run out, he gets really sad. Aww. So, I mean, there's so many things that are addictive like that. So gambling is in there, and definitely sex and pornography would be in there. But also like skydiving, you know, things that people don't do every day, but they're thrill seeking kind of activities. So, yeah, so that's, so you can't really live in a high dopamine for very long. What they found is like some of these stimulant drugs like meth, when they take people into that state for too long, you'll have a psychotic break. Sometimes you'll have a loss of reality. And they also found that in schizophrenics, in their brains, they have higher than normal dopamine levels. So it is not something you want to live in. No. So I'm actually looking at how can we live without it? Can we live without it? There's a question. What do you think?
0: What do you think it's doing? You know, a lot of our younger generation, that's what they do for hours and hours. So how is that affecting their mental health and their development?
5: Oh, yeah. It's creating like a scarcity almost immediately of like, it's hard to compete. You know, it's like in our day, you know, it was like Christmas morning, you know, that was the big deal. And you wait a whole year for it. But now it's like you get that kind of lit up experience daily, multiple times a day. And so, so what I found though, is that the experience of like kind of detoxing from that, of, abstinence, if you want to call it, it is possible to live free of this roller coaster, because that's really what happens with dopamine, is you go on a roller coaster. Mm-hmm. And back to mindfulness, but also things like meditation, spiritual highs, you know, finding like this gratitude high, you know, that's kind of cool. Towards what you do have, you know, rather than the need for more and more and more, but being more content and, you know, kind of stabilizing in routines. So routines can really help with that. And then, you know, and just a reset almost. I've done silent retreats and talk about like, that's when you know, like how addicted you are to your phone and to your, you know, like stimulation. And, you know, a 3 days of silence, it's like a, it comes away once a week, you know, like one day a week, it's like, well, this is our day without Sunday or something, you know, just take the phones away and experience relationships, like true connection, you know, and time with yourself, just know what's going on in your head and your heart. So,
0: yeah. You've mentioned mindfulness and meditation a couple times during this. It sounds like it helps balance several of the neurotransmitters.
5: Definitely. Yes, that is a key. But there's also, so my background in natural medicine came from Quantum University. And so I want, before we wrap up, I want to share this really cool thing that I discovered.
0: What I discovered
5: is we are layered. We are layered beings. And so the 10 Ways to Balance Your Brain Chemistry is a bonus book called Four Bodies, Four Medicines. Mm. And so in Four Bodies, Four Medicines, I explain this layered us, which we have a physical body, which we're trying to change, you know, and influence through food and behavior and, you know, and substances, right? Mm. And we also have an energetic body, a vital body, that is impacted by emotion and vibration and, you know, and connection, really. It's, you know, in Chinese medicine, it's, you know, the points for acupuncture, that type of thing. But there's a lot we can do to interact with that and to shift things on that level. Then we have the mental body. So the mental body is where psychology comes in with an effort to change thinking, like mindfulness training and meditation is to change the brain, to change the mindscape. You have the potential to change your experience on all those levels. You can actually change what's going on in your body with your mind. You can mentally increase anxiety or decrease anxiety. We are powerful, right?
0: We make ourselves sick, right?
5: And we can make ourselves sick. We can think ourselves sick. Mm-hmm. So we think that's all we are, but there's more. So there's a fourth body, and that's the quantum body. And that is the information field that makes up who we are through genetics, through archetypes, you know, through all, it's very vast. And I've just kind of simplified it to say quantum body, but we can influence that through information. And so we have something called epigenetics. And that says, even though we might be deficient in something, and it might be like, we can't even change it because it's like a genetic issue. Mm-hmm. We can actually influence that still. We can turn that up or down based on the information we bring in. So something that is new-ish in the last year or so, it's called the Mood Kit. And these are actually formulas that have information infused, and they go along with affirmations. Okay. So there's a card that goes with the serotonin one. So these actually influenced clients more than almost anything else I did in therapy, because it's like a top-down approach that, you know, just for example, a client came in, we started her on the serotonin. So the drops are, they kind of balance out, they match up with the formula, with the five chemicals, with adrenal being the one that's the uppers and downers both to balance that. But like the serotonin was one I used a lot with clients, and sometimes it would help them get on the right antidepressant, because it creates this orchestration with law of attraction and lines up solutions in a way that we can't explain. And sometimes it would help them get off of antidepressants, because in one case I had a client, that's how I learned more about serotonin poisoning. It was actually taking that formula, took her to the hospital, and they were able to resolve that over a weekend when it was something that had been going on for months and months. Wow. So
0: I think we could do a whole show.
5: You do a whole show on that.
0: How you can put information into a formula, pair it with an intention to get a result. I love it.
5: It's interesting. So that's kind of our cliffhanger to say, oh my gosh, there's something that you haven't heard of that you
0: will have to do that
5: also
0: again.
5: Besides wine lists that you heard here.
0: Yeah. Awesome. Well, thank you so much. We're just about out of time, but how can people learn more about you and find your book?
5: Yes. ChristineHull.com is a good place to find things. 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And I'd love to hear from you. Yeah, oh, there's some good freebies. 10waysbook.com is a whole free series. So it's the number 10waysbook.com. Grab the series.
0: Wonderful.
5: That's good.
0: All right. Well, thank you again. I really enjoyed our talk today.
5: It was so good to talk to you.
0: And thanks to our listeners for tuning in to Energize and Revitalize with Dr. Amy. 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
7: From ABC News, I'm Brian Clark. Senator Bill Cassidy of Louisiana cast the pivotal vote to confirm Todd Blanche as the Attorney General. 50-49 was the final vote. The Republicans said,
8: "This is not a referendum on President Trump. It is a decision regarding Mr. Blanche in very specific circumstances. All considered, I will vote for Mr. Blanche."
7: Republicans Susan Collins and Lisa Murkowski voted against Blanche, making Cassidy's vote the pivotal one. ABC's Olivia Rubin explains their objections.
9: They opposed Blanche in part because of his involvement in granting an unprecedented tax immunity deal to President Trump, blocking the IRS from continuing any audits into Trump, his family, or the Trump Organization. Blanche also, of course, helped create that so-called anti-weaponization fund, which has since been scrapped, but would have used nearly $2 billion in taxpayer dollars to pay out those who claim they were mistreated by the government, including possibly the January 6th rioters.
7: A panel of the D.C. Circuit Court of Appeals blocked construction of the White House ballroom, saying that it requires congressional approval and noting that presidents are tenants of the White House. ABC Stephen Portnoy says President Trump plans to head to the Supreme Court.
10: The ruling says security-related work can continue. Trump points to the view of the one dissenting judge, whom he appointed, who said the group that brought the case doesn't have standing to sue. This ruling is now on hold for 2 weeks to allow Trump to try to get the Supreme Court to take up his appeal, and sources tell us to expect that filing early next week.
7: If it gets to the court, Justice Samuel Alito plans to be there. He told the Wall Street Journal, quote, "Obviously, I'm here for another term." Iran says that it reached a deal with Oman that would allow vessels to enter the Persian Gulf through a route controlled by Iran. But ABC national security and defense analyst Mick Mulroy says
11: this is not, I think, in the interest of the United States, the region, or the world.
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7: Authorities in New Mexico are reacting to the court decision ordering Meta, Facebook's parent company, to pay more than $500 million over its role in the child mental health crisis.
13: New Mexico's attorney general is calling the court ruling against Meta historic, saying it changes a narrative around the world about the dangers that he says social media poses to children. He says they expect an appeal from Meta.
14: They have not shown any willingness to either accept responsibility for their conduct or concede that they have a role to play in fixing and addressing the harms that they created.
13: New Mexico Attorney General Raul Torres is calling on all states to update outdated laws to rein in social media use by children. Alex Stone, ABC News.
7: New information about an extraordinary rescue operation to fly an individual from Antarctica to New Zealand for emergency medical treatment. ABC's Perry Russum has more.
15: The U.S. National Science Foundation putting out an urgent request for help last week at the McMurdo Station, an American research facility. Australian officials say a rescue plane flew more than 5 grueling hours to Antarctica, where it's winter, and much of the continent is in total darkness. Flight crews and first responders transferring the patient to the plane, then flying 2,300 miles to New Zealand.
7: The L.A. County Medical Examiner said the death of NBA player Brandon Clark in May was caused by the effects of heroin and cocaine, saying the death of the 29-year-old was accidental. I'm Brian Clark, ABC News.
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18: Good morning. Welcome to Speaking of Animals. I'm Amy Carotenuto from Flagler Humane Society. My special guest today is Molly Brady, who started off as one of our volunteers at the Humane Society and now helps to oversee our volunteers. Welcome, Molly.
19: Thanks, Amy.
18: So you got to tell me what got you started at the Humane Society and sort of like, I think you have an interesting background and just tell everybody how awesome you are.
19: Thanks, Amy. Yeah, well, I moved to Palm Coast about 4 years ago. My parents had moved down about 7 years ago, so I got familiar with the Humane Society then. I've just always been so in love with animals and nature. Growing up, I grew up in Illinois, and I spent a lot of time in the forest and just so mesmerized by how nature and animals just interact. And I started to fall in love with the marine science. So I'd end up moving to Florida to become a scuba instructor in my earlier first career. And what I really loved about that was being an advocate for animals and habitat that can't speak for themselves. So I use scuba diving as my platform for ocean conservation and protecting the coral reefs, and just kind of adding that human aspect to animals, marine life, where a lot of people who just see them in an aquarium or in movies, they don't really get that personal level. And so I found that really rewarding to be able just to spread the word and instill my passion into others. So that really got me into the advocacy aspect of everything. I went to school for environmental science with a marine science track, and I've always just loved animals. I've always volunteered at my local shelters. I adopt my own dogs. So always just looking out for little animals that need a little bit of help. And that's what I love about Flagler Humane Society, is when I first started volunteering there, the impact that you guys have in this community was always so impressive. And then when I became part of it, very rewarding.
20: It is super rewarding, isn't it? And I like the way you were talking about with the marine life, because people will have a fit about if anything happens to a dog, but sometimes it kind of ends. People sometimes cats may not be quite as high on the list, and then you get down to, you know, livestock and definitely fish. Poor fish. Like, I always feel bad for fish. Like, I don't understand, like, people that fish and then they'll, oh, but I threw him back. I was like, well, do you think he enjoyed that photo op as much as you?
19: So, he posted on his Instagram.
20: Yeah. So I'm glad that you advocate for all life.
19: It's awesome. Super important. And, you know, that's one of the privileges we have of being human and having a voice, is that we have that opportunity and that ability.
20: Yeah, well, I feel like we're so lucky to have you as part of the Humane Society. Like I said, you kind of started off a little bit, you know, like a donor and a volunteer, and then it's the next thing you know, now you're with us. I'm hoping, like, to scooch you into more and more days. Like, oh, she won't notice if we schedule her for 6 days a week instead of three, right?
19: It's funny how it sneaks up on you.
20: It does.
19: And after being, you know, part of the shelter and on the team, you really do see, like, the need on so many different levels and the impact that you have. And it's like, even when I'm not there, I'm thinking of, like, oh my gosh, we could do that or this. And I also just have so much respect for all of the staff. You know, I always have, but seeing how much everybody cares, and really it is more than just a job for everybody there.
20: For sure.
19: Been really interesting to see. And also the one thing that I found interesting when I started working at the shelter and being there more, before I used to feel like so sad for the animals, and now they're in such a safe place and far better than where they were that it's not sad. It is, you know, you want them to find happy homes,
20: but
19: they're in a safe place. They're well cared for. People love them and are looking out for their best interests, especially at Flagler Humane Society. So it's been really impressive.
20: Yeah. Well, thank you. I think so too. Like, these animals are so loved, and, you know, we've got, you know, different personalities there where, you know, like Marianne makes some scrambled eggs in the morning for the dogs that are in her office. And, you know, everybody just loves them so much that they do get treated a lot like pets. It's still not home. Obviously, we want everybody to get their good forever home. But in the meantime, you know, I think the animals are relatively happy with us. And like you say, they know they're safe, and we're in a nice, safe building, and we do the best we can for them. So, but I'm super happy that you're part of the team. And like you say, even when you're not working, we're always thinking of, you know, thinking of the shelter and dreaming of the shelter. Sometimes I'll, you know, something will happen. I'll be like, did I really do that? Or did I just dream that I did that? Because you're always thinking about, you know, fundraisers and what did, you know, who can I write to about this? And so, yes, it's definitely what we do 24/7, I think. And speaking of that, we have another guest with us today that you picked out to bring, one of your faves.
19: I love him. This is Tank.
20: He's kind of hiding from his camera. Tank, wake up. Tank.
19: Tank is tanked out.
20: Oh, hi, baby. He's kind of a labby, maybe a little bit of terrier.
19: Yeah.
20: Kind of a broad-faced black lab.
19: Yeah. He definitely has the labby personality. He's so sweet. He's only 3 months old and 11 days. He is an April 25th birthday. So if that rings to you.
20: Yeah, if you're a Taurus and want to adopt a Taurus, right? I think
19: that's he's so sweet. He's so playful. He has that puppy energy, but not too much. And he is just such a love bug. We've taken him on a few of our outreaches in the community, and he's just so loving. And then when he gets a little bit, you know, he's seen enough, he just snuggles right in. So he is definitely a snuggler, a lover, and so kind, and such just a good, good dog. And he would make an excellent addition to your family. Yeah. So I can't believe that he's still here and he wasn't picked up right away.
20: I know. He was a big hit at the Bunnell Paws to Relax, right?
19: Yeah, no, he was so sweet. He was such a good boy. And he loves to play. And one of the best things about him right now is he's well socialized. You know, so he'd be a great, great pet, and he has a really good start. So for anybody who's looking for the perfect puppy, wants to add to their family, he would be a great, great addition. And you can really take his foundation and really turn him into the best dog, because he is 100% good boy.
20: He's a good boy. And since he's a puppy, on the opposite end of that, we have a lot of adult dogs, and sometimes even older adult dogs. I brought Drago's paperwork with us today. I know some people remember that story that was on the news, I don't know, 5 weeks ago or so. The people that had the dogs and the pigeons in the U-Haul.
19: I know, that was crazy.
20: I know, and it's pretty hot to do something like that. I mean, maybe where they came from, it wasn't that hot, so it might have been okay for a short time, but Drago and two pigeons and an English bulldog were pulled out of the back of a U-Haul, and luckily everybody ended up being okay. But and the pigeons, we kept the pigeons for a while. The people ended up signing them over. The pigeons went to a really nice aviary where they will live a very nice pigeon life, where they will be safe. But
19: still, I was so impressed you found that great pigeon home for them.
20: Yeah, because we didn't want, like, they were in like a just a cage for a while, so they can't be in a cage. We like birds to be more like where they can actually fly, like birds are supposed to. So this was the best of both worlds for them. But so one of the dogs that ended up with us is Drago, and we think Drago's about 8 years old. He's a big guy, but a big, like, just a big love. Like, he's I don't even know what breed we were calling him. He's just a big dog. Short hair, so not a lot of shedding.
19: Win.
20: yes, win. And just, I think he's house trained. He walks pretty well on a leash. He's kind of strong.
19: He is strong. he's strong.
20: But he's another one of those good boys, just like you, Tank. But Drago is looking for his permanent home, and just kind of a little bit of a rough chapter there, where he was in the back of the U-Haul, and then, you know, his people ended up in trouble. But he's a good boy, and he's up for adoption at the shelter. And of course, we're open 7 days a week, so you got to come see Tank and Drago and all the others. So, and we are going to talk some more with Molly and Tank when we come back from this break.
2: Partly sunny skies, spotty showers and thunderstorms, 88 to 92 this afternoon, a light easterly breeze, evening showers or thunderstorms and mostly clear, 73 to 77 tonight. Partly to mostly sunny, 89 to 93 tomorrow, clear, 72 to 76 Sunday night. Partly to mostly sunny, 87 to 91 on Monday, partly sunny, low 90s Tuesday. I'm Precision Weather Meteorologist Russ Murley on WNZF.
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20: Welcome back to Speaking of Animals. So, Molly, I wanted to hear a little bit more about some of the work that you did and some of your advocacy for marine life. Like, I know you touched on it, but like, tell us more.
19: Oh, definitely. So when I started scuba diving, it was just one of those things that really all fell into place. And I was very good at it. Shocking to all of us. Yes, I know. And just one of those things that I was able to kind of find my niche, and it was able to take me all over the world, which was like amazing. And one of the longer stints I had was in the Bahamas. So I was on Grand Bahama on the East End, so not very developed, away from all the tourism. And it was a really great opportunity because I was able to start their dive program. And with starting the dive program, it was mapping out the sites, finding the areas, teaching the Bahamians, how to operate the boats, and teaching them the skills of, okay, so we can show them the fish. We don't have to fish the fish.
20: I like that.
19: There, you know. So I was able to put a value on the marine life and the fisheries other than just fishing for food or sport. So that was a really great opportunity. And with that, I really saw that. And so I was able to I started with the staff that I had. And then from there, I went into the community, to the local schools, and took them kayaking and showed them conchs, and how cool they are, and snails and pufferfish. And my big thing was the turtles. So I love turtles. I've loved turtles my whole life. And I understand there's cultural differences everywhere. And people do eat turtle in certain parts of the country, or the world, not country, not in America, no, not North America, not in the United States. But in the Bahamas, people do. But I was able to show the value of the turtles of more than just more to it. You know, there's a dollar amount on any marine life that you can fish it, and then that dollar amount is gone.

0: we're there and we're observing, you can easily take out like a whole colony, kick that coral the wrong way.
1: Oh, wow.
0: There's a protective membrane on the corals that even if you just touch, that will be removed. And then bacteria sets in and then it kills the corals from the inside out.
1: Oh.
0: Yeah. So yeah. By teaching people how to interact with the things around them was super important and a huge impact. And just that little bit of education really makes a huge difference.
1: That's so awesome. Yeah, I would not have known that. But yeah, like, it's okay to visit, but don't destroy it while you're visiting.
0: Right? Exactly, right? And then that happens in so many parts of our lives.
1: Speaking of visiting and not destroying, Tank's been really good here, has not done anything wrong. Tank made it around the desk and didn't do anything wrong. He's here visiting, but he's not destroying anything. Yes. He's such a good boy. Look at him snuggling up next to you.
0: He wants that invite back, you know?
1: Yeah, he wants to come back. He wants to have his own show.
0: Yes.
1: The Tank Show.
0: I mean, I'd sign up.
1: I bet you he would get a lot of listeners.
0: Oh, 100%. Just a little puppy breathing into the microphone.
1: Yes, yes. And Tank has a lot of friends at the shelter, too. Like, we were watching several of them play behind the front desk the other day, and they were kind of, you know, we did not have to have our paper shredder plugged in because they were doing the job.
0: Oh yeah, they used teamwork, to shred all those important documents up.
1: Yes, if you need important documents shredded, Tank and his friends will, you know, they'll provide a service if you'd like to come adopt.
0: Yeah, that's one of the things that's so. It's great right now, especially, and makes Tank so wonderful, is that we do have a few puppies, you know, under a year old. We have multiple three-month-old puppies that are just full of love, and now they're all playing with each other, so they're all well-socialized. Mm-hmm. And we'd love to have a few less puppies, so please come and take them home. But they are great puppies right now, well-socialized, love people, so nice.
1: Yes, come adopt. You will. The minute you walk in the door, you'll fall in love.
0: I do. It's my favorite part of the day. I've never spent more time at the front desk.
1: So, all right, everybody, we're going to take a quick break. We'll be right back.

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1: Bay. It's hot. Really hot.
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5: We are back to speaking of animals. So we didn't talk at all about your duties at the shelter as one of our volunteer coordinators. You're helping to recruit more awesome volunteers. I know just yesterday we had like four new volunteers helping in the cat room, and we're getting some awesome people helping us out. So go Molly.
6: Thank you. No, it's so fun. It's been so exciting and so rewarding. And it's so cool to see people, you know, dedicate themselves, use their time for good. And volunteers are so important to the shelter. Even just an hour, it's a huge impact. It's a huge impact for the organization and also for the animals. Mm-hmm. And we have lots of volunteer opportunities at the shelter that are huge, that support our daily functions. We have laundry service, the amount of laundry that's done. We have these tireless volunteers that come in, they do their shifts, they do the laundry, and it's such a big impact. So if animal care hands-on isn't what you're looking for, we have that. We do great outreach events. So each week we go to our local pet stores. PetSmart, Petco, and Pet Supermarket are on our rotation. And we have a team of volunteers that go out, and we bring adoptable dogs, and they get out in the community. It's a lot of fun. So the outreach events are great. And just from when I've started, we've kind of revamped those, and the

0: Feedback has been great. We have some great new volunteers. They're normally about 2 hours long for the actual event itself. And then you just hang out with a little animal. People come and meet them, and it's so fun and rewarding.
1: Mm-hmm. When they get adopted, it's like
0: so good.
1: Super rewarding. Yeah, but even if they don't get adopted, they still get a day out and have fun. And great, they promote the shelter. And
0: that's the best thing of it, too. Because each time we spend that personal time and have them out in the community, they're getting used to new noises, mm-hmm. Those automatic doors. And it just makes them more adoptable. And they meet nice people, and they get pets from strangers, and they just build so much in them.
1: And treats.
0: Lots of treats.
1: Lots of treats, yeah. So it's, thank you so much for all your help with that. And we do, people don't have to do the in-person orientation anymore because we have the online orientation, so easy peasy.
0: So great. Yeah. If you just go to our website, and on the top header, there's a volunteer. And you can do the online orientation. It's a 20-minute video. It teaches you a lot about the shelter and how everything goes on a daily basis. And then there's just a short little 10-question quiz to make sure you've watched the video.
1: No cheating.
0: And then you come into after you've completed that, we send you an email, and then you come into the shelter. We'll give you a tour so you're familiar. You can ask any questions then. Anytime you have any questions, you can always email volunteer@flaglerhumanesociety.org. And then also, if online learning isn't your thing, we do monthly volunteer orientations in person. Normally, they're held on Sundays, the second Sunday of each month. And it's a great, you can be there, be in the shelter, get used to everything. And then it's just a huge impact. And what I love about it, and what I've kind of pushed, and I've kind of suckered my whole family into this, is that it's a fun way to spend time together. Mm-hmm. I've definitely, at the dog show we did at the Nexus Center, my mom came, and my good neighbor. And it's just a fun way to spend time together and to give back to the community and really support the animals. And each time, each hour, each little bit helps an animal find a loving home and the care that they deserve.
1: Yeah, super. Yeah, and thank you for that. And your voice is so soothing that Tank is falling asleep. So also, too, if you don't have time to volunteer but you still want to help us out, we have an event this coming Saturday, August 15th, the Mazda Joyride.
0: Gonna be so super cool.
1: Isn't it? It's the first of its kind, I think. Mazda dealership in St. Augustine is hosting us.
0: Yeah, Mazda of St. Augustine.
1: Mazda of St. Augustine, and it's two different things. You can go up there and take a test drive, two or three family members go up. I think they can do separate test drives, and for every test drive, the Humane Society gets $50. Boom.
0: So, isn't that amazing?
1: Yeah, go up there with a friend. $100 for the shelter, with a couple of test drives. No obligation, just test drive. We're going to have food. And then the other part of the joyride that's going to be kind of cool is we're going to have shelter dogs there, and people can make a donation. I think it's $10.
0: Yeah, $10
1: for
0: a joyride.
1: Pay for a shelter dog to go on a joyride in a Mazda convertible. So kind of cool.
0: So cool.
1: Kind of fun. So that's August 15th. Check it out on our website for details. I think it's from 10 till 2.
0: Yes.
1: And it's the Mazda dealership up in St. Augustine. So come up. I think we're going to have some good food, some prizes and games and other stuff going on, but it's going to be fun.
0: Yeah, I'm really looking forward to it.
1: Yeah. Are you looking forward to it, Tank? Hopefully Tank's adopted before
0: hopefully
1: then.
0: Tank's adopted and is just coming to visit.
1: That would be cool. He could bring his family to come take a test drive on a Mazda.
0: So. Yeah. But definitely, if you are looking for the perfect little friend in your life, Tank, Drago, and all of our other animals are just there waiting for you.
1: Yes. Kitty cats, rabbits, three pigs we have. So
0: I love the pigs.
1: Come to the shelter. So, well, thanks for doing the show today, Molly. And thank you to Tank.
0: Thank you so much for having me.
1: All right, everybody. Thank you for listening. We'll talk again soon.
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7: Hey everyone, you are listening to Business Minds Coffee Chat, and I am your host, Jay Shear, and I am super excited today. I've got a fantastic guest right here in the studio with me. My guest today is a father and a strong community leader. He's originally from Staten Island, New York, moved to South Florida in 1998, and has called Palm Coast home since 2006. He graduated from Lynn University with a degree in mortuary science and joined Craig Flagler Palm's funeral home and memorial gardens in 2006, where today he serves as area manager. In 2021, he received the Outstanding Philanthropist Award from the Association of Nonprofit Professionals for his work supporting the Dolly Parton Imagination Library. And in 2025, he received the Service Corporation International Operations Leadership Service Excellence Award, recognizing his commitment to exceptional leadership and service. Would you please welcome Sal Pasalacqua. Sal, it is so great to see you. Thank you so much for being here today.
8: Thanks for having me, Jay. Appreciate it.
7: Absolutely. It is my pleasure. So a lot there, but obviously we just scratched the surface. So I really today wanted to delve a bit more deeply into your personal story and talk more about what the experiences that you had in life that has shaped the person who you are today. So take us back a bit in time before the awards and the accolades and what you're doing today. Tell us a little bit about who you were growing up and a bit about your family life.
8: Okay. So like you said, I was born and raised in Staten Island, New York. Mm-hmm. Spent 25 years there until I moved again in 98. Grew up in a, you know, mom and dad together, have a sister.
7: Okay.
8: Just had a great life there up in New York and Staten Island. A lot of good experiences. My dad was very influential with me as far as work, you know, hardworking. Mm-hmm. Always had a job. He instilled a lot of that in me. We worked together too. He had side businesses. He was an electrician by trade. So I would go help him, you know, paint. He had a window washing business. My first job was a paper route. So I started at like 12 years old, paper route, and, had a job ever since from there. As far as the funeral business, I had family in it. My mom's side of the family, her uncles were in the business.
7: Okay.
8: And had cousins, and I would go and, worked there during high school summer breaks, setting chairs up and vacuuming and setting flowers up. And
7: so this was like an attendant, maybe?
8: Yeah, kind of.
7: At that point?
8: Yeah.
7: Okay.
8: Yeah.
7: Okay.
8: And I go in with my dad. He'd worked there part-time sometimes, too, as well. He was always a hustler, so he's had 2-3 jobs doing something. In addition to working for the Transit Authority in New York, that's what he did there. He also did some side stuff on the weekends.
7: So, wow. He was a busy guy.
8: He was. Yeah. And, you know, that's what's made me, you know, as a hard worker today,
7: yeah,
8: you know, dedication, you know, to that.
7: So let me ask you this. When you got that paper out when you were a young kid, mm-hmm. was that something that you wanted to do, or was it something that mom and dad said, hey, Sal, time for you to start to earn some money here?
8: No, it was something I actually wanted to do.
7: Yeah.
8: I used to fill in for the kid who used to have the paper route, and he would go on vacations, and then I'd fill in for him that way. And then when he got older and into high school and obviously wanted to give up the paper route, I was there to take it over, and I had it for probably a good 4 or 5 years.
9: So tell me what, if you can think back, what did that job teach you?
8: Responsibility.
9: Mm-hmm.
8: You know, as far as having your own money.
9: Mm-hmm.
8: You know, I was able to get things on my own. And the big thing was responsibility at that age too, you know, being able to earn my own, have my own money. You know, from that, I was like the first of my friends to have my own, you know, VHS player in my room. I had my own phone, my own personal phone line,
9: wow.
8: You know, 'cause I can pay for it.
9: Yeah.
8: First kid to have a DVD player. So, you know, all those things you can, you know, you didn't have to ask mom and dad anymore, you know? And it just allowed me to, you know, to build on that and, you know, put away money mm-hmm. and learn to save.
9: Gives you a sense of freedom.
8: It does. Yeah. It was great.
9: Plus, you become kind of the envy a bit. You know, as you said, you're the first to have these different things that some of the other kids are probably like, whoa, you know.
8: Right.
9: I want some of that.
8: Exactly. Yeah. Yeah.
9: that's pretty cool.
8: Yeah.
9: So you mentioned you have a sister.
8: I do.
9: And yep. Younger or older sister?
8: She's younger. She's 3 years younger than me.
9: 3 years younger.
8: Yeah.
9: And how was your relationship with your sister growing up?
8: Typical brother-sister relationship. You know, when you're younger, you kind of fight and, you know, can't stand each other.
9: Yeah.
8: But as we got older and I was a senior in high school and she came in as a freshman, our relationship kind of changed after that because, you know, I'd look after her in school and then we'd hang out kind of with the same friends. And when I went away to college, it even, you know, grew even more.
9: Mm.
8: It just kind of like that age gap kind of like closed a little bit.
9: Yeah.
8: And we, you know, from there, we've been great ever since.
9: That's fantastic. Yeah. Now, does she also live here in Florida or
8: no.
9: is she elsewhere?
8: No, she lives in Jersey.
9: In Jersey.
8: Yep.
9: Okay.
8: Yep. Yeah. Lives in Jersey. Married, 3 kids, my nieces and nephews. They all have the same type of work mentality that I had growing up because of their father.
9: Yeah.
8: He's the same way. They're all go-getters. They've always worked all the time.
9: So. Yeah. That's fantastic.
8: Yeah.
9: So, you shared a little bit about your dad, obviously, and mom's side was involved in the funeral business, which, of course, you participated in and kind of grew up in.
8: Right.
9: You, before we started to record, you mentioned to me that your father has since passed away. Mom's still living.
8: Yes.
9: So tell me a bit more about your relationship with your dad. So obviously a lot of lessons that he taught you growing up, mm-hmm. some of which you probably just observed, right? Just watching him work hard, hustling, as you said.
8: Right.
9: What was something else that you took away from him that kind of still resonates with you today that is a bit different than seeing the work ethic?
8: When I used to go with him, so he worked for the Transit Authority. He was an electrician by trade and then became a foreman. And when I was younger, I rarely saw my dad a lot because he worked nights at the time. And I remember my mom taking me and my sister to Brooklyn to go pick him up, you know, from the night shift. And then from there, he would go to like another job, working someplace else. But the one thing I always took away was when I would go to the Transit Authority with him, especially around Christmas time, because he always had parties and we'd get to go through the guard and, you know, they'd hang out in the trains and everything. But it was the way he treated others he worked with, especially when he became a foreman, you know, a boss. He always treated his fellow workers with respect. And when we walked through, you know, the shop, everybody knew Sal, say hello. He'd always shake their hand all the time. So I kind of took that away. And that's how I treat all of my associates and staff too. When they leave for the day, I always say thank you. I always try to shake their hand. Always try to ask them about their family. You know, not get too personal, but if I hear that somebody's sick in their family or maybe their kid achieved something, I always make it very personal when I see them. You know, oh, how's your son doing? How's your daughter? Or how's mom feeling? Or, you know, that kind of stuff. And then always just say thank you when they leave for the day, and welcome, you know, in the morning too, when they come in, hey, good morning, how you doing? And, you know, stand there and have a cup of coffee with them. Just be yourself. You know, I just because I have a title doesn't mean that I'm up above anybody else. I'm just like they are. I started down below in the funeral industry and I worked my way up.
9: And seems so simple, doesn't it?
8: Yeah, it does. Just treat people with respect.
9: Yeah.
8: That's really what it is, you know?
9: Absolutely. Yeah, I think sometimes, and I'm glad you mentioned about the title, but that you're still a person, right? You put your pants on the same as everybody else does.
8: Right.
9: And I think sometimes people get lost behind the title, or ego tends to get in the way, and they think that because I've achieved X, Y, Z, or because my position might be X, that I'm, you know, higher than somebody else. But you have to stay grounded. You have to realize that, look, we're all human beings, right?
8: Right.
9: We're coming to work because we're here to serve others, and stay connected with one another. Stay grounded with one another.
8: Yeah.
9: And no, I really appreciate that.
8: Yeah.
9: So let's go to mom for a moment. So same type of question. So thinking about your mom, what's one of the big lessons that you took away from her that still resonates with you?
8: Family, you know, family was always a big thing.
9: Mm-hmm.
8: We always, you know, did the Sunday dinners, whether my grandparents came over on Sundays or we went there or to other families. So we were always together, cousins and all that. So definitely family, without a doubt. Yeah.
9: Okay.
8: Yeah. And cooking.
9: And cooking too. So is your mother, or was she a great cook when you were growing up?
8: Oh yeah. Still is.
9: Okay.
8: Yeah. She comes to town and first words is, what do you want me to make? You know,
9: figure out
8: all my favorites that I don't usually get anymore.
9: So if you had to name your number one favorite dish that she made while you were growing up, what is it?
8: It is, it's an Italian type dish. Mm-hmm. It's a pasta. And what she does is, I'm not a big anchovies fan. I don't know if you are at all.
9: I'm not.
8: Yeah. So I don't really eat them either, but she does this thing where she kind of puts them in a pan and melts them down and then uses it as like a, almost like a sauce, kind of like a garlic and oil type.
9: Okay.
8: And then instead of using cheese, you brown breadcrumbs up in a pan, and then you use that as kind of like the, what you would do the cheese, and spread it over the top of the spaghetti.
9: Wow.
8: Yeah. And then fried shrimp. And so, yeah,
9: ooh,
8: that I love. Absolutely love it.
9: That sounds pretty good.
8: Yeah. Yeah. It's one of my favorites.
9: Might have to ask mom for that recipe.
8: Yeah. Yeah. And again, I don't eat anchovies. I can't stand eating them, but that's the only way that I'll do it.
9: That's the way.
8: Yeah. Yeah.
9: All right. So when you think back over your childhood, what was the most challenging experience that you had to deal with that as you think about it today and you just, how did I survive that? How did I make it through that?
8: Yeah. I guess growing up in general, you know, mm-hmm. Staten Island was great when I grew up around there. When I go back there now, it's, I look and go, how did I ever do it? You know, how did I ever get out of here? And then college too, thinking about going back, where I went to Lynn University,
9: mm-hmm.
8: you know, I came from New York. I went to school in South Florida. A lot of temptation, a lot of, you know, not going to class, but I buckled down and I did it. And I do look back sometimes and go, how did I do that? You know, how did I come to Florida? The beaches are tempting. Everybody wants to go out, but yet I have, you know, I've got a class tonight or I have to study for a test or something. So I was just dedicated and got it done. Just got it done. Yeah. Yeah.
9: Well, it goes to show that, you know, sometimes we just have to put our head down
8: mm-hmm.
9: and stay locked in and focused on what we're doing and figure out how to make it happen.
8: Right.
9: Why Lynn University? How did you happen to pick that university out of whatever choices that you had available to you at the time?
8: Yeah. So I knew right out of high school that, you know, I wanted to go into the funeral industry.
9: Mm-hmm.
8: My cousin had funeral homes in Brooklyn. And I, you know, I was going to go to school, come out and obviously work for him.
9: Mm-hmm.
8: And I could have stayed in New York. I could have went to McAllister, which is a funeral school in the city.
9: Mm-hmm.
8: I didn't want to go to the city. I could have went to upstate New York somewhere to university up there. It's too cold. And Lynn University had a great mortuary science program. They were known for it at the time. And my grandparents at the time were living in South Florida, my grandmother actually.
9: Okay.
8: So I was like, okay, yeah, I'll go to Florida. Why not? You know,
9: did you check it out before you made the decision to actually choose to go there?
8: Yes. Yeah. Yeah. Okay. I went down for a tour, met the director of the program. And fell in love with the school and the program. And I was there for 2 years. Only did 2 years.
9: Okay.
8: It was just an associate's degree.
9: Okay.
8: All right. Yeah. Great experience.
9: All right. So, Sal, we're going to hit pause on our conversation. We're going to take a brief break to thank our amazing sponsors. When we get back, I want to dig a little bit more into that because it's such a fascinating industry. And for someone to choose that, obviously you had family history behind it. But I want to talk a little bit more about that. So, my friends, don't you go anywhere. We will be right back. You're listening to Business Minds Coffee Chat. Don't you go anywhere.
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9: All right, we're back. And again, you're listening to Business Minds Coffee Chat, and I am in the studio today with my very special guest, Sal Pasalacqua. We're having a great conversation so far. We're going to keep that conversation going right now. So, Sal, right before the break, we were talking a bit about your early life and the decision to go to college to pursue a career in the mortuary sciences and getting into that field. Now, obviously, on your mom's side of the family, as you had shared with us before the break, that was a business that they were in. And it's, you know, when we think about that business, at least when I do, I don't know about the folks that are watching and listening right now, but I think about the, you know, the movies that I've seen, like what it was, My Girl, mm-hmm. I think, and, you know, some other things. We have this image in our mind of what that would be like. And, you know, for you, you said that in high school, you already knew that was a career that you were going to pursue.
8: Yeah.
9: If you had never been exposed to it through your family, and I know that, you know, we're playing what ifs, but do you still think that would have been something you would have done, or?
8: Probably not.
9: Probably not.
8: No.
9: Okay.
8: No. I actually wanted to be a pilot.
9: Did you?
8: Yeah. Yeah. I wanted to be a commercial pilot, but, when I was in high school, I was in an aviation class, and because I wore glasses, I was told that I couldn't fly planes at the time because I wore corrective lenses.
9: So gotcha. Okay.
8: I just never did it. But, you know, had I known, you know, back then, you know, now it would have been, you know, go in the Air Force, serve, you know, get the experience and then come out and be, you know, kind of a commercial pilot. So, but even before I went to mortuary school, I kind of had dipped my toes into other things. My dad always said, make sure you get something where you have like a pension or retirement. So, you know, when you grow up there, a lot of the guys I grew up with either went into the stock market, they became cops or firemen, something with the city, you know, right. Like a pension. So I didn't want to be a police officer, had no interest in that. Stock market wasn't my thing. I did take the fireman's test at the time, but, you know, didn't come so good on the list because then you get called. I delved into, believe it or not, prosthetics.
9: Like designing them or
8: yeah, like
9: selling them?
8: Making wow. Prosthetic limbs, legs.
9: Okay.
8: Where my mom worked in one of her offices, there was an office, a guy there who had a prosthetic business. And I worked there for like 6 months or so, thinking maybe I wanted to get into it. He was looking for an apprentice. It was kind of cool, but just didn't do it for me. I just kept, you know, the funeral industry, you know, because I kind of had a foot in the door for it.
9: All right. So tell me what it is about the funeral business that just that drives you, that connects you with it?
8: So first it was the preparation part of it, I would say. So the embalming and everything. So that's where I started out. When I got out of mortuary school, mm-hmm. For the first 7 years of my career, all I did was what we call the trade business, because embalming is a trade, like plumbing, you know, HVAC and all that kind of stuff. So all I did was just go out and pick people up, transport to the funeral home, do the necessary embalming preparations, go back the next day, do the dressing and the cosmetology. That's what intrigued me.
9: Okay.
8: About that part, the hands-on, and I still like it today. If I had to go back to doing something and get out of management, I would go back to the prep room. I just something I really like doing.
9: You know? So before you continue on, when you first were exposed to that part of the business, was it difficult for you, or did you become, I don't know the right word, maybe numb to it, let's say, or whatever it happens to be? Share a little bit about what that feeling was like or that experience.
8: Yeah, over time, yes. You okay. do become numb okay. kind of to it. Not that I don't have any feelings, of you course. Just become numb to it. But it was, I can't really pinpoint like the feeling. It was just something that was kind of like fascinating about it. You know, I mean, they're dead. It's the people who are alive we should be worried about. Those, they're not going to bother you anymore. And it's just that one last impression. Somebody sees their loved one in a hospital or in a bad state, and you're able to, with your hands, you know, make them presentable and dignified yeah. To that family. And they have that one final image of their loved one. There's a great poem that I don't have it with me, but it's called An Embalmer's Hand. And it basically talks about how artists work with their hands and sculptures. And then we as embalmers do God's work, and our work is only seen for a few hours, and then it's never seen again.
9: Mm.
8: Like a painter or a sculptor, they're seen for centuries, right?
9: Absolutely.
8: Ours is just for that few hours of a moment and then never to be seen again.
9: Except for the memories
8: yeah,
9: that are right. carried for years by those who...
8: It is, yeah. And that's I say that all the time when I do funerals or talk to families. You know, the one thing death can't take away is memories.
9: For sure.
8: Nothing it can take away.
9: You know, as you're sharing this with me, and I never really thought about this before, but what a awesome responsibility. And I mean awesome in terms of big magnitude. What an awesome responsibility, because it... To your point, it truly is. It's a gift to the family and to the friends, but it really is the very last image that they will have. They'll always carry the memories, but in terms of the actual image, that could very well be the last image. I know from personal experience, I saw my father, I saw my grandfather, I saw my grandmother, and some friends along the way. And I remember before I saw my father, I thought to myself, do I want this to be the final image I see of him? And I struggled with it before I went into the room. And we didn't have an open casket at that funeral, but my mother wanted to see him very briefly. Mm-hmm. And so, of course, I was with her, with my sisters, and I'm glad I did. I really am. It was, but it was one of those that I really did struggle with. So when you think about the families that you serve and that type of work, what is it like for you to be around the families in those moments? And I mean, you've got to have such an amazing heart and a way of caring and connecting with people when you're helping them through some of the most difficult times of their lives. What's that like yeah. for you?
8: It's humbling, you know, and people want to say, you know, the funeral industry or what I do, you know, it's a job. It's not a job. It's a calling. Mm. You know, it's not for everybody. And I get it all the time. Oh, you're so special for what you do. And I don't like really look at myself that way. Like even with the awards and accolades and stuff, I'm more of a behind the scenes guy. But it's very humbling. It's rewarding to help those families and to bring their burden on, you know, on my shoulders and help them get through this step by step. You know, I mean, when I sit down with families and we talk, like you're talking about, you didn't know if you wanted to see your dad or not. I try to encourage those families, because if you don't, then you're going to go through the rest of your life of, I should have done that. You know, what if? So I don't force them, but I just kind of encourage them, you know, something that you might want to do, or, you know, mom does look good, or dad does, you know, I promise you they do, because even if I did the preparations, I can say that because I personally did it myself.
9: Right.
8: And it kind of helps them to then make that decision that they'll want to see their loved one. And then they're looking for guidance. I mean, these people are coming to you and their lives have just been devastated. And they're looking to you to help them hold their hand and guide them through, because, you know, life goes on. You know, when my dad died, you know, I talked to my mom too about stuff. You know, I'm like, we've got to move on. I mean, the world doesn't stop and you get off. The world's going.
9: That's right.
8: You know, the sun's going to rise tomorrow and life is going to move on. And we have to find a way to move on, but without him in our life. And, yeah. And we do. It's just.
9: And of course, everyone processes grief differently.
8: Sure.
9: And I appreciate that. And yeah. I respect that. And I know by, you know, watching my own family members and the way that we deal with death, that each and every one of us, just as we all have different personalities, we have different ways of dealing with difficulty and dealing with grief in,
8: sure.
9: in life.
8: Sure.
9: And so talk to me for a moment about leadership itself and what it's like to be a leader in this industry. And is that an aspect that you feel that you thrive in, that you enjoy? Talk to me for a moment about leadership.
8: Yeah, I mean, it's my leadership, it's been it's continual growth within the industry too. Mm-hmm. Like, you know, my community service that we do.
9: Yeah.
8: The former GM of Craig Flagler, who's a very good friend of mine, Alan, is the one who kind of mentored me with community and getting involved with the community. Mm-hmm. His big tag line was always, you know, if you give to the community is going to give back to you. Mm-hmm. But it also goes back to, Jay, what we talked about earlier. It's just respect with leadership. Again, respect the people that you work with. Don't think that you're above them. And, you know, get in there, get in the trenches with them and roll up the sleeves. There's nothing that I wouldn't do, that I wouldn't ask them to do that I wouldn't do,
9: yeah.
8: You know, and bring them along with you. Is really what it is, you know. All the accolades and stuff that I get, it's because of them. I don't do it alone.
9: Sure.
8: I have people behind me that, you know, help me grow as a leader.
9: So if you had to identify one area today that you feel that you could definitely improve on as a leader, what would that be?
8: That's a good question. I just continue to grow every day. I don't know that there's one particular thing that I would pinpoint about that. I just continue to do what I do and learn from others is really, really what I do.
9: Okay.
8: Yeah.
9: Very good. And I would love it, Sal, if you would give all of us, including me, everyone that's watching and listening right now, one challenge. What is something that you would challenge us all to do starting as soon as possible?
8: Just respect one another. That's really what it is. There's so much going on today in this world. A lot of people are very self-centered too as well. You know, the whole influencer and everybody takes pictures of themselves kind of a thing. But I guess it's just a different generation, you know, from when you and I kind of grew up.
9: Right.
8: But just respect, really. I mean, we're all here, you know, trying to do the same thing. We're all trying to live, raise our families, enjoy life, enjoy what this beautiful world has. You know, it's one of a kind. And we only go around once. That's it. We get one chance, one smack at this, and just make it good.
9: Make it good. I love that. Respect one another.
8: Yeah.
9: Beautiful words. Sal, I want to thank you so much for joining me today on Business Minds Coffee Chat. Man, I truly appreciate
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14: From ABC News, I'm Brian Clark. Newly confirmed Attorney General Todd Blanche thanked the Senate on social media for staying late to complete the process. He was confirmed in a final vote that was gaveled down at 4:31 this morning, says ABC's Olivia Rubin.
15: A major win for Todd Blanche, who overcame opposition from within his own party to narrowly secure the votes he needed here. The deciding vote coming from Senator Bill Cassidy, who announced he would support Blanche, even though he said he's not perfect. Cassidy framing it as a choice between Blanche and someone potentially worse.
14: Republican Senators Susan Collins and Lisa Murkowski voted against confirming Blanche. They cited his involvement in a tax immunity deal for President Trump and his family, and Blanche's role in creating the so-called anti-weaponization fund that has since been scrapped. A three-judge panel on the D.C. Circuit Court of Appeals halted plans from President Trump to build a White House ballroom, saying that Congress never authorized the expense. And Democratic Senator Ben Ray Lujan of New Mexico said,
16: "The president said that that folks were going to chip in to pay for it, and it was not going to be at the cost of the American taxpayer. That's already proven to be untrue. So it's not surprising that courts are weighing in and saying, no, you have to follow the rules."
14: President Trump says he'll take this to the Supreme Court. One argument he's made for building the new ballroom: improved security, something that Republican Senator John Kennedy of Louisiana agrees with.
17: "I mean, the security will be much better there than, for example, the ballroom at the Washington Hilton."
14: The Washington Hilton was the site of the attempted attack at the White House Correspondents' Dinner in April. Still no word on the status of two crew members who were on board a helicopter that crashed battling a wildfire in Utah Friday. Crews have not been able to reach the scene. A bulldozer operator was killed in South Central Oregon while trying to corral a separate fire. You're listening to ABC News.
9: 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Again, dial #250, say micro, and let the savings begin.
14: Sweetgreen's this week lowered its financial outlook for the year, citing in part the cyclosporiasis outbreak that was linked to contaminated shredded iceberg lettuce imported from Mexico. ABC medical contributor Dr. Alok Patel says there does seem to be improvement in that nationwide spike.
18: Cases do seem to be going down. It partially could be from consumer behavior, but hand washing is not really going to stop the parasitic infection. Washing your produce only goes so far as well because it's stubborn, it's sticky, and it hangs on to foods, but it likely might be from just cutting off the supply.
14: 1 week after a man opened fire at an In-N-Out in Idaho, there's newly released surveillance footage of the response, says ABC's Michelle Franzen.
19: Former Twin Falls police officer Austin James ran toward the gunfire and drew his own weapon, getting shot by the suspect. Inside the restaurant, an off-duty state trooper engaging the suspect and eventually leading employees to safety. Armed civilian Jordan Salinas also firing shots at the gunman.
20: And as soon as some rounds started coming at him, everything changed. Immediately, all that bravado he had immediately crumbled.
19: Investigators are still trying to determine a motive, but say they believe he acted alone.
14: Three members of a family who went missing tubing on the Muskegon River in western Michigan were found safe Friday after 3 days they suffered minor to moderate injuries. I'm Brian Clark, ABC News.
21: Here she comes.
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24: Good morning, Flagler County. This is Danielle Anderson, your host of Lifeline, the radio show connecting you to positivity in our community. And we have Flagler County superstars in the studio this morning. Good morning, everybody.
0: Good morning. Good morning.
24: Yay. So for folks who can't see us in the studio, you can always jump over onto the WNZF News Radio Facebook page and get a peek at some of these folks here. These are the winners of the fourth annual Children's Fair. Is it you want children or kids business fair?
1: It's the children's business fair. I'm trying to change it now to kind of like the youth fair.
24: Youth fair.
1: That way, yeah, I could incorporate a lot more because I'm getting a lot more teenagers.
24: That's what I was thinking.
1: Yep.
24: So for folks who don't know, that's Maria Delgado. She is actually the founder of the fair here in Palm Coast. So Maria, tell us a little bit about how you got this started and who you are.
1: Hi, I'm Maria Delgado, and the Children's Business Fair came about with a conversation and an idea, and it grew to our first one wanting to kind of have a platform for the children here in our community that are creative and talented and offer products and services within our county to be able to showcase it in person and for the community to come out and to get to meet these amazing kids. And for 4 years, we've been fortunate enough through our sponsorships, through our support, and through assistance and, you know, the positivity of the parents and excited being a part of it has grown to, you know, our fourth year, and we're quite fortunate and grateful.
24: So, I mean, you've taken it from nothing to where it is, and then this year was just extra, extra special. So tell us, how many kids do we have, and what's it like, is the selection process?
1: This year, we were fortunate enough, we had 27 kids. We had 20 booths. We were one table shy of the same of what we had on last year. But this year, we definitely felt that it was elevated a bit more. And I'm hoping that for the fifth year, it's a lot more. I would love to see a lot more children participate and apply and come out and showcase their talents and be part of, I feel, movement, right? 'Cause it doesn't end at the Children's Business Fair.
24: Right.
1: I encourage them to keep showing up, to keep going out there and getting their brand, their products, their services, their names out there. And there's a lot of vendors events now that I have seen that are now incorporating kids in that lineup, which, you know, I'm happy to see. The process to kind of select them is through an application process. When they go on the website, they fill out the application. It does, you know, inquire with regard to what type of business, what type of social marketing, how did they, you know, come up with these startup monies, how are they financing their business, and what do they see going forward. And we try to provide the platform for all. So if I have two or three applications with kind of the similar products, we try to not turn anyone away, but I don't want eight of the same type of product. So that's how the selection is. I love that, you know, we had authors in the past. I would love to see a seamstress. We've had 3D printing. So we've had kind of a variety of really cool stuff out there. Navi, that's here. I loved what I saw in her, and when she provided her social media page, and I saw that she was able to provide this amazing product, which she'll explain further, I was like, oh my God, that is just so wonderful. And so, yeah, we take a lot of time, we take a lot of care, we take a lot of consideration, and we want to encourage them all, you know, that they can do what they envision and what they want and what they hope to do.
24: Well, you know, the screening process, those are real business questions that, you know, you would have to answer as an adult, you know, going to a bank, looking for a loan, looking for a mentor, any of those kinds of things.
1: Yes. So, and also in the application process, we also inquire with regard to the cost, right? So what are they going to charge the public for their product and how they come up with that number? It is. It's for me, I think it's more of a learning curve, getting them started with that mindset of this is how going forward, if I am going to take this business, you know, to the next level, I have to prepare myself and knowing these questions. And if you don't know your business off the top of your head, you need to learn that. You need to.
24: When they come to you, are they already established businesses, or do they kind of get started up as a result of interest in the fair?
1: Some are, and some it's the first time. So some are just testing the waters, and some have already been established for a year or two, or they've been to other vendor fairs, and they've chosen us, which we're very happy and thankful on that. And, you know, and going forward, you know, we just want them all to grow.
24: That's amazing. So we are going to not waste any more time. Let's start introducing these guys. These ladies, excuse me.
2: Hi, I'm Navi.
24: So, well, tell us the name of, tell us who you are, tell us the name of your business.
2: Okay.
24: And kind of how did you get it started?
2: Okay, so my business name is Handcrafted by Navi, and I make flowers out of ribbon. I also make baskets and diaper bouquets and stuff. And then I started because I used to make, my brothers have girlfriends, so I used to make gifts for them. And then I love flowers, and then I started seeing people make them, so I was like, oh, I want to do this. So I started trying, like, ways that would work for me, and I learned off of watching videos. And then, and a lot of people kept telling me that I should make a business, so that's why I started it. And then I didn't think it was going to, like, really get anywhere. I was kind of a little discouraged at first. But now it's, like, getting better, and I'm getting more people and stuff. So, yeah.
24: So how long have you been in business?
2: Basically, like, a year now.
24: Wow.
2: Yeah.
24: And how are you getting the word out about what you do?
2: So my mom, and then I have like a supportive family. So mostly them, and then I made business cards. So I give those out, and then, yeah, like my church and stuff, they have people that support me and tell other people about me. And also at my church, too, sometimes they let me come and put some of my bouquets up and stuff so people can look at them and stuff like that.
24: Where's a platform that people might be able to find you if they wanted to go check you out right now?
2: They can get my phone number, or my Facebook is Navi Ayulo, and then my Instagram is Handcrafted by Navi. And I also made a TikTok, but not all of my posts are on my TikTok, so.
24: So which platform has been most effective for you in attracting customers?
2: Instagram and Facebook.
24: Definitely.
2: Mm-hmm.
24: That's awesome.
2: Yeah.
24: Okay, well, tell us about your business.
3: Hello, my name is Catherine.
4: My name's Juliana.
3: And we are Two Gems Jewelry. We make handcrafted jewelry, handmade jewelry. We started out as, Juliana started making, like, earrings just for fun, basically.
4: I wanted to sell them at school, and it was started to be really fun. So we just wanted to make, like, a business out of it.
3: Yeah, then after she started to make earrings, I got into it, and then our mom saw a Facebook post about the Children's Business Fair, and she said it would be a great idea to, this is, like, what can, like, progress our, like, business more. So shout out to our mom. Yeah, so it started out with her, then I got into it, then now we're here. We joined the annual business fair, and now we're here.
24: So when you started to apply for the business fair, what was it like? I mean, were you excited about it? Were you nervous? How were you feeling?
3: I was definitely excited.
4: I was excited also.
3: So we were excited. I wouldn't say we were, like, nervous, but we were, like, I felt ready. Basically, like, I felt prepared. Because we've made a lot of, like, earrings, we prepared, like, a month in advance. We started, like, we were, like, really into it in the beginning while we were, like, setting up accounts and stuff like that. So
24: now, were you getting started when you heard about the business fair, or did the business fair help you kind of grow your business?
3: The business fair helped us grow the business because we started out, from the beginning, we started out, like, maybe, like, 3 months ago, and the business fair, we only found out about, like, maybe, like, a month and a half ago.
24: Nice.
3: So, it basically, the business, like, helped us progress.
24: When you guys were there, what did you learn from being a part of the business fair?
3: Well, we learned that, like, we learned that, you know, it's, like, it's important to, like, if you get into a business, it's important to progress it, because that way, like, you have more confidence, you just have more, like, feelings for what you do, and, like, you just feel more confident about it.
24: That's awesome. So have you guys gained customers since you were a part of there, of the business fair?
3: Yeah, I think. Because we also use Facebook and Instagram to post about things, like, for example, about the annual business fair. At the annual business fair, we had a woman come in, and she said that she saw a post on Facebook that we're going to be there. And she came there, and she said, oh, I saw you guys on Facebook. Like, I came here to buy earrings. So that definitely helped out a lot.
24: Wow. So. That's like direct marketing, right?
3: Yeah.
24: Good job.
3: Thank you.
24: All right. So how about for you? Tell us about your business.
5: So my name is Darcy, and my business name is See Me Shine. I make bracelets. I really make kindness bracelets. They say, like, encouraging words on them. And then I started making, like, fun bracelets, like, with different colors and different, like, styles. And then
24: How did you get into go to the business fair?
5: So last year my mom found out about it, and so she signed me up for it, and I did it again this year. But before that, I had done multiple places where I was a vendor and I sold my bracelets.
24: You guys, I have to say, you're pretty fearless. I don't know about you, Maria, but at your age, I mean, I was, like, babysitting, and that was about the extent of it. And you guys are out here as little business owners, you know, just, like, rocking the game. So, I mean, what are your hopes and dreams as far as, like, what comes next for your business?
5: So, I really want to start making bracelets that have, like, actual, like, this, like, I don't know what it's called. Like, that's on a necklace,
24: like. Is it like you want to make necklaces or like pendants, things on there?
5: It's like the chain. Like, I want to make bracelets and necklaces like out of the chain that goes on it. Like,
24: that would match?
5: It's kind of like
6: this material?
5: Yeah, thing? Like that.
24: Oh, okay. Like a gold chain.
5: Yeah.
24: I got you. So you guys are kind of like into the accessories and like business here, really.
6: Mm-hmm.
24: That's pretty cool. So do you see your business, what do you see your business growing into? Do you think you'll do that forever or like?
5: Probably not forever, because when I grow up, I want to be an anesthesiologist. So I probably won't do this forever, but I want to do it for a good while to help me like get more confident and, you know, just like.
24: Maybe put yourself through medical school too, huh?
1: My thoughts exactly.
24: I was thinking, wow, you have to sell a lot of bracelets.
1: She's saving,
24: right? Oh my goodness. All right, we're going to take a quick break, and we'll be right back with Flagler County Superstars here. We'll be back in a moment.
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24: So we are back with the winners of the Children's Business Fair here in Palm Coast. So, Maria, what are you looking at when you're looking for the fifth anniversary? You know, that's a huge milestone for an event like this. It's a startup.
1: I'm hoping. So the fifth year for me is going to be a tell sign for me where we're at as far as growth is concerned. And I am kind of confident that we will have a lot more because of what, you know, had transpired this year. And the word was, you know, out there, these amazing girls and boys as well, too, you know, that were out there, kind of gave us the motivation to grow it a bit more, find a medium platform where, you know, we'll extend two or three products of the same, but then, you know, sporadically, you

0: by the level of talent we have in our community?
1: I'm not surprised. I know that it's there. And if I didn't know that it was there, I would not have started it. So it came about through my culinary students, those conversations of what their aspirations were for the future. And some of them, you know, did indicate, oh, I want to have, you know, my own boutique. I'm learning how to sew. And I was like, oh, that's great. I want to learn how to sew too. So teach me. So that's where I knew that they needed that platform. They needed that safe space to be able to, you know, be who they really are and what they want to show the world for them right now. Not 10 years from now, but for right now, this is who they are, and we need to kind of, you know, support them.
0: So, Navi, when you're looking at your future, where do you see your business going? Do you see it as more of a hobby, or do you see it as something that could really develop into a full-blown business that supports you?
2: So I really want to be an interior decorator, but I also don't want to work like a regular job. I either want to work like at a daycare or be an interior decorator. But if that doesn't go as planned, then I would keep my business as like my main thing. But as of right now, I see it as like something on the side to do. And then I want to work at a daycare or learn more about interior decorating.
0: I see interior design definitely in your future. That's amazing. So, like, do you have plans to go to school to learn interior decorating?
2: Yeah. I'm also in entrepreneurship class right now.
0: Wow.
2: So we're learning about, like, money management and all that stuff, which I'm still learning, so. And I want to go to college, but I don't know what college, or I never know if there's going to be anything else that I want to go to school for. So I'm just trying to, like, learn and, yeah.
0: But you're, I mean, all of you, you're building your resume right now. And you're going to be able to put down your business owners at your age, which is absolutely incredible. Did any of you, like, envision that you would be where you are today doing this?
3: No.
4: Not really.
0: No. So how about for you guys? What are your big plans for this?
5: Well, for starters, we would want to continue this for now until, mm-hmm. for example, like, I want to go into nursing whenever I grow up, and
6: I want to go to either, nursing or a teacher or some financing thing, a tax collector or something.
5: So it's not like this would, like Navy said, it would definitely be like on the side thing, or like if something doesn't work out, we can always like open our own boutique or something. Always, like, it can always be an option to still earn money.
0: Right.
6: It could be like a side job that we can always come back to and make it bigger.
5: Yeah. So we're never gonna like run out of money, if you want to call it like that. We're always gonna have like an extra thing just in case. But for now, I think we really both want to continue, so that for both finances and both the really experiencing it, just starting as like just a small business is really exciting for us. So yeah.
0: So do any of you all could you ever see yourself teaching others to do what you do?
2: Yeah. That's kind of how I learned. I watched like videos, and then there's like different ways you can make it so either this way works for you or that way works for you. And that's how it was for me. So after, like, now I've improved from when I first started, because I learned new ways that work better for me. So I think that after a little bit more practice and stuff, I can start like making videos to help other beginners, because maybe not like locally a lot of people do this, but around the world and stuff, there's a lot of people that make flower bouquets like made out of ribbon and stuff like that. So, and that's how I learned, like somebody helped me learn. So
0: that's kind of giving back. You know, I've never seen anybody else do what you do. I've never seen, have you seen that before? I was like so fascinated.
1: I was blown away. I was like, that's a big bouquet to be done by hand. So it's not, it's in a floral arrangement.
2: Yeah, and it takes a lot of time. Like,
1: I can imagine.
2: A lot of time, and my back be hurting, I'd be sitting in the chair. My back be hurting, I'd be tired. But it takes a lot of time, but it's also something that I love to do. So it's like, it's okay.
1: It's satisfying.
2: Yeah, and it's like, not, if it was something I didn't like to do, then I wouldn't be spending so much time, but I like doing this, so.
0: I mean, you made it into a successful business.
2: Yeah.
0: So how about for you? Would you teach other folks how to do what you do? Or is it your secret?
7: No, it's like, I feel like it's really just, like,

0: some people it's really hard to just tie the knot on the bracelet, but I feel like I can't really see myself teaching others how to do it, but I do teach, like, my friends how to make bracelets, but, like...
1: So it just kind of comes naturally for you to teach them then, to share?
0: Yeah.
1: That's pretty cool. Like, I always tried, but mine didn't turn out as cute as I'd hoped they would. How about for you guys? Would you teach others?
2: I feel like we already do. For example, like, we have younger siblings. Our little sister, Sophia, she just turned 4, and she saw us making, handmade earrings. We're, like, really crafty, basically. And she would always, like, join us and stuff like that. And actually, on a couple of the earrings that we sold at the fair, she would sit next to me while I was making them. She would pick out, like, bead combinations and stuff like that.
3: She would design the bead patterns that we would put on the earring and stuff.
2: Yeah, and also, there, like, going back to what you said, there's, like, what Navy said, there's always, like, room for improvement. For example, like, if we don't teach somebody else, we might teach ourselves something, as in, like, to get better. So, like, practice makes perfect, or, like, there's always room for improvement.
1: You guys are really, really good at this, really smart. What do your friends think about what you guys are doing?
2: My friends are really supportive. We have, like, friends that, for example, we had our friends, they came to the business fair. Our mom told them about the business fair, and she was our biggest sale yet. She sold, we sold
3: eight pairs
2: of earrings. Yeah, like $80 worth of stuff. So, yeah, they're really supportive. My friends, like, they're really, like, from school, for example, they're really supportive. I have friends that, they didn't come to the business fair, but they were, like, talking about it to me.
3: I have a friend that I sold my earrings to, but she was actually a teacher, one of my favorite teachers that I sold the earrings to, and she really loved them, and she was, like, very supportive of it.
1: It's kind of like once the word gets out, it snowballs into, like, big sales.
2: Yeah. And also family members, they're really supportive as well, not only, like, friends, but family as well. Like, for example, our mom, our little sister, for example, she helped us out with some of the designs. So, yeah.
1: Did she get a free pair of earrings out of any of this?
2: She did.
3: Yeah, she did.
1: Got to hook her up a little bit, right?
2: Yeah.
1: Well, all right, we're going to wrap it up, but I want you guys all to tell everybody how they can find your business, whether you spell out the name or let them know where it is. You want to give us a start, Navi?
4: Okay, so my Facebook is Navi Ayulo. It's N-A-V-I, and then the last name is A-Y-U-L-O. And then my Instagram is Handcrafted by Navi. And there's no spaces. It's all put into one word, Handcrafted by Navi, with two I's. And then my picture is, like, white, and it has, like, a black N on it.
1: So should they send you a direct message if they want something, or how would they get in touch with you?
4: I have my number, but...
1: I wouldn't put your phone.
4: I was going to say, I don't know if I want to put
1: that. Let's don't do that. And then your mom can help curate the...
4: Yeah, if you guys find my social media, then I can...
1: Send you a message?
4: Yeah, my number and stuff.
1: How about for y'all?
2: You can find us on Instagram and Facebook. Our Facebook is Rose Rose, so ROSE.ROSE. And our Instagram, it's my personal Instagram, it's KATHERINE, and then .SAFINA.
1: And do they send you a direct message and then your mom can help you curate it?
2: Yeah.
1: Okay, perfect. You're up.
0: I don't have social media, but sometimes my mom will post stuff about me and, like, where I'm going to sell stuff, or sometimes Maria will post stuff, but...
1: So we'll have them keep an eye on Maria's page just in case, and she'll put some contact stuff out for you. How's that? Sound good? All right, Maria, tell them how they can find you if they're interested in learning more.
5: You could go on my Instagram, which is Culinary Wellness NYC. Also the same on Facebook. And I do post additional vendor fairs that I see that I feel they would be able to benefit from. So last weekend I was in the Daytona Beach Flea Market because there was a kid fair there that they threw together at the last minute. So I went, and one of the youth vendors at our fair was there, so I went to go and support her there. This Saturday at 2K Ranch, they're also doing a kid fair with the Boots and Back backpack. So they're doing a fundraiser for anyone that needs backpacks and back-to-school supplies. And at the same time, they're having a vendor event as well, too. And she, you know, Remembering Heroes is the one that's hosting it, and they opened it up also for any of the children from the fair to come on out and participate as well, too. So any fairs that I feel that, you know, would be appropriate for them and to be another stepping stone, I always try to put it out there as on my social media pages.
1: Well, I'm with the Cultural Council here, and we have a fair coming up November, I believe it's the 14th. So it's going to be in Town Center. If you guys want to get in touch, we can get you guys connected with that, too. And it's going to be a really nice family-friendly arts and crafts fair. So I hope you guys will think about coming out for that too.
5: And that's amazing. And not only that, but also the holidays are coming up. So it's a great time for them to start thinking about gifting and what they could offer as far as sales is concerned for anyone that's looking for that unique Christmas gift.
1: That's right. One of a kind right here, right?
5: That's it.
1: Awesome. I want to thank you guys all. Congratulations. And I hope that you'll be back again to the business fair next year. So thank you for coming in. I know you have a busy day.
5: Thank you, Daniel, for having us.
1: Well, we want to thank WNZF News Radio, Flagler News Weekly, The Vigilante Philanthropist, Massage by Natalie, and Veranda Bay for sponsoring our show. We could not do it without them. So we hope you guys have a great weekend, and we'll see you next week. Bye-bye.
5: Bye.
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6: Partly sunny skies, spotty showers and thunderstorms, highs close to 90 this afternoon, a light easterly breeze, evening showers or storms that mostly clear, mid-70s tonight, partly to mostly sunny, 89 to 93 degrees tomorrow. It'll be clear, mid-70s Sunday night, plenty of sunshine Monday, 87 to 91, partly sunny, low 90s Tuesday. I'm Precision Weather Meteorologist Russ Murley on WNZF.
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10: Hello, Florida. This is Joe Mullins of the Live, Work, Shop, Play Show, and welcome to another great weekend in the most amazing and beautiful state in the greatest country in the world. We want to show you and the rest of the world why Florida is the model state to live, work, shop, and play. And one of the biggest reasons Florida is we have stayed conservative. We fought hard to be America, to be the ideal state for America, and we fought hard to be a state and a country, keep our country one nation under God. And we're not embarrassed or we're not scared to show it. You come to Florida, we're going to let you know. And the reason is because we've got some amazing leaders and residents here that are patriots that really fought hard to keep Florida the safest place to live, work, shop, and play, the greatest place to live, work, shop, and play, the greatest state to exemplify American values. And with me today, I've got a very special guest. I've got Sydney Gruder. Sydney, welcome to the show today.
11: Thank you, Joe, for having me. I'm so excited to be here.
10: Now, Sydney, just a few months ago, I'd be introducing you as an amazing spouse to a guy that's got a very important position, that's been a patriot and a fighter in our state. I would be introducing you as a mother who has an incredible life raising these beautiful kids and just fighting hard on that front and just enjoying the American dream. But you have decided to make a choice to do something to disrupt all that and bring some craziness into your life. I guess, you know, sometimes we're too lethargic or too relaxed in what's great, and we need to shake it up a little bit, but we're very thankful you are. There's a big call around our country. There's a big call in our state to have people that are non-politicians step up and run for office. You are definitely not a politician, not a career politician. You don't exemplify it. You've been around politics. You understand it. Yep. You've seen it.
11: Yep.
10: But I would say probably seen enough of it to say I'm not going near that. But you've made a big decision. You are running for CD16
11: yep.
10: in the state of Florida, the congressional district held by our Representative Buchanan right
11: yes.
10: now.
11: Yes.
10: And he is retiring, and you've answered the call to step up. Tell us a little bit about who you are and why you made that decision.
11: Well, thank you, Joe. This is such an exciting time. I never would have thought I would be running for office. Congressman Buchanan announced his retirement in January, and I can tell you my first thought was not put me in, coach. We were wondering, you know, what this is going to look like. And after, you know, some time, prayer, speaking with my kids, my husband, and an important tweet that went out from President Trump encouraging me to run, I made the decision to just leap in and put my name in the ring for this. And it's because, like you said, I have children. I care about our community so, so much, and I believe in what this country stands for. I've been concerned the past, you know, few cycles about the quality of candidates that we're getting that are running for office. We have some amazing elected officials, but we need people who are willing to serve, who are doing it for the right reasons. I've spent the last 20 years working behind the scenes in public service. And so when I bring all of that to the table and the opportunity that is being presented to me now, how could I not run? How could I not show my children that when you have the opportunity to step up, you have to take it? And so that's what I'm doing. And yes, my life would probably be much, much quieter and easier had I not chosen to take this path. But I'm so excited. And it's really just the opportunity of a lifetime, really, to have the president's support and to serve my community. I have worked behind the scenes with the federal government. I know where the bureaucracy happens. I know where the red tape occurs. And I know what it takes to get real answers with real problems. And it's not something that is easy, but it's something that people deserve. And so that's why I'm running.
10: You know, when I went into office, I love that you're saying that. When I went into office a few years back into the county role of commissioner and chairman of the commission, one of the biggest things I heard people say is the way government runs, how you can get responses, how you can get people to reply back to you. Senator Scott comes on the show regularly. Other congressional members come on the show regularly. And they always end it by saying, if you run into a problem with government, reach out. And I kind of sat there and said, oh, we cleared that in Flagler. We got rid of all the people that would not respond. Mm-hmm. I mean, it's one agency that government is one agency that shocked me. It's okay not to call a person back. And it's kind of the MO. And as a person, as a citizen, post-politics is dealing with disaster stuff with the SBA. I've had to go to our congressional rep to sit here and beg him to help me get them to even call me back or respond. Yeah. They love to say no. They don't. And when I went into politics, this was the biggest thing. It's easy to say no, and it's the what we're going to say.
11: Yeah.
10: You got to prove to us why we need to give you this, any aid or help. It's our money. It's our country. Yet we're begging somebody to say no to us, and they're treating us that way. And in business, I would fire someone in a heartbeat if they didn't call someone back.
11: Absolutely. And that is the obviously the policy and the values that you hold and how you vote on policies is so important. But equally as important as that is having a strong presence in your district with your constituents, making sure that they know when they have a problem with SBA or with FEMA or any federal agency, they know where to go. They know who to call, and they get an immediate response, and that is going to be my number one priority. That's what I've been doing for the past 20 years with Congressman Buchanan, Congressman Stuve. I was appointed by President Trump under his first administration to the USDA Rural Development, where I helped counties like Hardy and DeSoto in our rural counties to get the assistance that they deserved, that was their money, back into these communities. And I think if you don't have a representative that is laser-focused on that, they are failing. selling greatly. I mean, especially in the House, we are up for election every 2 years. This is the people's House. This is the people's vote. And if you're not doing your job, then you need to get out. And so I'm frankly very excited about that part of the job and making sure, again, you mentioned this District 16. When I got into this race, it was two counties. It was Manatee and Southern Hillsborough. That has now changed drastically.
12: Oh, yeah, the congressional map.
11: Yes, yeah. Thanks to Governor DeSantis for taking that bold leadership and redistricting. But we now have six counties. So we have Southern Pinellas, all of Manatee, Eastern Sarasota County, Hardy, DeSoto, and part of Polk. And so it's geographically a very large district. Every single county, every single person needs to feel that they have representation again, and they know where to go. And I'm committed to that and just being a true servant, a true public servant. This is not about, you know, going on TV, trying to go viral, talking about this policy or that. There is so much going on in this country. Yes, we absolutely need help, but we need to do things for the right reasons and know how we can step up to help. And that's what I'm just super excited to do.
12: I love that you're saying that, because there's no more hopeless feeling that a constituent has when they're told by government the answer is no. And you go, why? And they go, we don't give a reason.
11: No, because there's some bureaucrat in Washington, right. D.C. They don't care. They're not down here. They're not taking the phone calls. They're not, you know, having...
12: Well, they didn't have the devastation happen to them like we've had in Florida, Georgia, North Carolina with hurricanes either.
11: Yeah.
12: And you know, that's one of the things I think that the listeners need to really understand is having someone like you that SBA or USDA goes, mm-hmm. Oh, shoot. Here comes Sydney again. Yeah. Oh, my God, we better get on this. She's not going to lighten up. I actually had them send an email. This is a shocking thing. SBA sent an email to my congressional reps person that was helping me, mm-hmm. saying the answer is no. And as far as we're concerned, this case is closed and we're not going to speak about it anymore.
11: Yeah.
12: And I said, you just got to go pound sand email.
11: Yeah, exactly.
12: And when the congressional rep, and it was Randy Fine, when he heard about
11: it,
12: Randy goes, no, they're not talking to me that way. And he's doubling down on them.
11: Yes.
12: But that's the kind of stuff that happens in government. And a lot of elected officials who play the political game sit back and go, you can't even access them, much less get them to help you with the other.
11: Exactly. And I think if they don't put that emphasis on their constituents, services and on their staff, right?
12: Right.
11: I will hold my staff to the same high level that I hold myself to. I mean, they have to be serving the public. They are there. That is the sole purpose that this exists. And so it's just a huge priority of mine, and something that from day one, I'm committed to there not being any disruption of services between, you know, Congressman Buchanan's office and hopefully, God willing, my office.
12: Well, I think you got a great chance with it. And I'm going to go into why. I have never, you know, someone like you who walks in, there were people going, oh, she's not going to work that hard. She's got a name. She's going to do this.
11: Yeah.
12: You've worked your tail off. I watch you. You are everywhere. People say I'm everywhere, and I'm looking up going, oh my God, I just passed Sydney. She's doing this.
11: Yeah.
12: You are everywhere working right now.
11: Well, here's the thing. With the redistricting, with the qualifying getting pushed back, the primary is in just over a month away. And a lot of voters, you know, they're living their lives. They're trying to figure out how they can afford their mortgage payment and their gas and all these other things that are affecting all the Americans. And so a lot of people don't even know that the lines have changed, and if they have changed, who's going to be on the ballot. So this is a sprint, and this is a grassroots campaign, and we are starting our day in Sarasota, Manatee, ending it in Hardy and DeSoto. Today I'll be ending it in Pinellas. We have to get in front of voters. We have to educate them who's on the ballot, what do each of these candidates stand for, and give them the information to make an informed decision. And so that's what our campaign is focused on right now. We've had so much momentum. I'm so humbled by the support that we've received. Of course, you know, I've already mentioned I have the support of President Trump, but to your point, I'm not running on that or who I'm married to or my name or anything.
12: What I've watched and I've exhibited and other people have said, you are running hard, like you're independent, you're just doing it. You're doing it because it's a calling, and that's what's so beautiful about it.
11: It's a grassroots campaign, and people need to meet their potential representatives. They need to know, again, I always go back to, why are you running? And they need to, you know, be able to make that decision. And if they don't have the information in front of them, then it's hard for them to make that decision.
12: Now, you're new with this. You're just running. What has been one of the biggest challenges? Is it, you're in a primary, you haven't even faced your Democratic opponent yet. What is your biggest challenge right now? What do you think shocks you the most? Mm-hmm. Is it the behavior of your own party? Is it the way the people are reacting or doing things? What do you think is the biggest thing that you've stepped in and gone, wow,
11: I think for me, everyone's campaign is unique in its own way, right? And I think the assumptions and the preconceived opinions of who I am or what kind of race I will be running, though, that's probably been the most shocking thing that I've experienced. You know, people say, oh, you know, like, I'm so privileged and have all this money and comfort.
12: I think that makes you run harder,
11: right?
12: Though, to
11: and
12: show
11: I'm like,
12: them that's
11: okay,
12: not you.
11: No, you know, we have worked for everything that we have. We Joe and I don't come from money, and we're very blessed, and we work really hard, and that's how we've gotten to where we are. And so, yes, to your point of people in our party, I really wish that we could all be more united,
12: right,
11: and not
12: behave
11: and respect one another and focus on the issues. I will debate you all day on issues, but human nature has a tendency to go after people personally.
12: Well, they go after your character, not your policy.
11: Exactly.
12: And it's shocking. You know, I sit here and I watch the governor race and some of the things that have unfolded around it. I don't think I'd want to run for governor. Yeah. You could tell me right now I'm the front runner, and I go, I'm not getting in a race like that. It's gotten crazy. Are you seeing similar things on your race to that?
11: I think here's what's the most discouraging part about it. It good people that we would want running don't want to run because they say, why would I put myself out
12: right
11: there? Why would I put my family through that? Why would I put my business through that? It's not worth it. And that's what's the most discouraging thing to me. We need good people stepping up and running for office. And again, that's partly why I'm doing this. I said, if I can do it, anybody can do it. And we need more mothers. We need people who are driven by making decisions that's what's going to be best for all of our children. And so, yes, I am seeing that in my race, unfortunately. And again, I am 100% focused on my campaign, running a issue-based, character-based campaign. And my opponents want to focus also on my campaign and everything.
12: Well, that's a good thing.
11: Right. And
12: that means
11: you're
12: doing something right.
11: And, you know, I don't like it, but it is what it is. And I'm not going to let that deter me from, you know, what we're doing. Because actually, breaking news today in our campaign world, I've raised over $960,000 in my first quarter. So we've raised almost $1 million. And again, 80% of that is from Florida. This is grassroots support. And so a lot of times when you're running against people in your own party, they, you know, they have to make things up. They have to assassinate your character or your family. And you can't be distracted. You have to stay focused, and you have to know that you are, you know, solid in your grounding, and don't let it deter you.
12: You know, we got a big midterms coming up, and, you know, I'm sure Joe, your husband, who is the chair of the Republican National Party, has told you, we fight and we argue internally so bad. I wouldn't want that position to save my life, because you got so many people. You're just basically a babysitter to a bad group of characters, or an angry, unhappy group of characters. And we are in the most important midterm that we've ever seen. We're either going to continue to move forward and fix this economy and strengthen our position in the world, or we're going to fall back into a chaotic scene of impeachments and silliness and craziness and gender questioning who you are, gender questioning what's going on. I mean, we're going to fall back into that chaos that we hope we never see again. I know I don't want to ever relive what I've relived, what I lived during the Biden administration and the beginning of the Obama one, and Trump's. I didn't like his administration because it felt like 4 years of nothing but attacking and chaos. And then they want to turn around and talk about he behaves or we behave.
11: Right.
12: I don't want to see that again. But you're in an important election. You've got The votes are crucial. The issues are crucial. The economy is crucial. And what would you say out there to the average person when they're watching this chaos go on in our party?
11: I get it. It's super frustrating. I tell people sometimes turn off the news because I can tell when it impacts people so much that they just feel defeated and disgusted.
12: You're in a bad mood.
11: I get it. But what I would say to them is it matters who you elect. And it's really that simple. Look who the Democrats are putting forward. Look who they're electing across the country as mayors of these cities. This is very scary. But I would say it gives me even greater hope for the midterms because you're talking about electing common sense conservatives versus absolutely crazy socialist communists who hate our country and they don't want to see us thrive. So to me, it's very clear who we should be electing. And I think that I am very optimistic about the midterms. I really am. I know that maybe that's because I hear my husband speaking, you know, about it when he's going around. But with President Trump, if anyone can do it, if anyone can keep the House and the Senate, it's President Trump. I mean, he's defied history before. I think he'll do it again. They're working so hard, and I think that they'll be successful. If they don't, yes, the Democrats are going to impeach President Trump on day one, and the next 2 years are just going to be stagnant fighting, and we will get nothing accomplished. And so, again, I think that's even more motivating for me. President Trump needs fighters in Congress who are going to stand alongside of him and push the policies through that are better for the American people. American people want to keep more money in their pocket that they are earning. This is their money. They need to be keeping it. They deserve to keep it. And I know President Trump is committed to that. And so I'm committed to fighting alongside of him and making it another amazing 2 years.
12: Well, you know, that falls right in line with the government, the way the Democrats love and set up the government. They want the government to run our lives. Mm-hmm. They want the government to control our money and hand it out. Deal with SBA one time and see if you want the government dealing with your money. It's a nightmare. Or not even SBA, just government agencies. Any of the government agencies. It's a nightmare. So you look at stuff like that, and it's very refreshing to have people like you coming in saying, yeah, government has its role, but it's not to tell me how to live. It's not to tell me how to raise my kids. It's not to tell me how to spend my money. It's not to take my money and then feel like I'm getting a gift back when they finally give it back to you.
11: Exactly.
12: Right. It's very concerning. And then to find out the Democrats have funneled so much of that hard-earned money to states like Minnesota with fraud, total fraud, to people that aren't even Americans.
11: Yeah.
12: The border, it's safe now. We feel like it's improving. It's probably never going to be 100% perfect, but it's a lot better than it was. We've had people over. We were talking about the World Cup before the show, and we've had people over from all over the world how safe they felt here, how great the American food is, which
11: they
12: I'm kind of going, they love it. They love America. I had one of them tell me, I've never felt safer. I came to this country fearing that guns were everywhere. I've never felt more safe in a country than I have here.
11: I mean, you gotta love the media, right?
12: It's crazy.
11: Yeah, it is crazy. And thank goodness for President Trump securing our border. I mean, it's scary to think about the people that have come over and, you know, getting around that. But, you know, we can only hope and pray that the border stays secure past President Trump, what he has accomplished.
12: Sydney, you think about the people coming over and the security of the border and where we were headed, the victimless crime. So there's, you know, it's got to be over $1,000. I can't imagine coming over in this country with my wife and my kids and having my wife's purse taken and them say, well, it wasn't over enough to us to react to it, or having my kids assaulted and see something like that. Or just the stuff you see in California, all the craziness out there on the streets and things. We're blessed in Florida, and it's great to keep that momentum going. How do people support your campaign? As we wrap up here, I want to talk about the important issue. I want also our listeners to understand, whether you live in this district or not, the vote of CD16 is so crucial to this state, to this country.
11: Yep.
12: We watched Georgia lose a Senate seat, and it changed the scope of where our country was headed a few years back. these seats are so important. How can people support your campaign and show you the...
11: Well, thank you. You're correct. Every seat in the House is vitally important. And again, just having this opportunity to run and be considered is such an honor. And people can go to my website, which is www.grutersforcongress.com, and that's G-R-U-T-E-R-S. And, you know, again, find us on social media, Sydney Gruters for Congress, and reach out to us. We want to hear from you. Sign up to volunteer, whether it's your time, treasure, or however you feel like you can give of yourself. We want to have you on our team. And I promise no one will work harder than me and my team. I have an amazing team. I can't do this without them. But I will say at the end of the day, this is about the constituents and their getting their support, their vote. And without that, you know, we can't accomplish what we want to accomplish. And so it's all about the voters. And I just hope that they'll reach out and support our campaign.
12: I love watching you run. I love watching the election unfold and you fighting for that position. I'm going to go in and make a prediction that you are going to be the Republican candidate and you are going to go in and win the congressional win, because you're working, you're putting in what it really takes to make it happen. And people trust that. They see that and they trust and they feel comfortable. And I really want to resonate to the listeners, I didn't rehearse this with you. I didn't speak this to you. The minute you talked about making government accountable to the constituents, that's a big thing that a lot of people lose sight for. They go in and they say, well, I'm here to protect our border. I'm here to protect the Jewish race, or I'm here to protect something big.
11: Right.
12: You're here to be a voice for those people that occupy those counties and make government work for them, not them work for government.
11: That is
12: a beautiful, beautiful thing to say. And it's something that the listeners need to really understand. When you go through those situations, which we do in Florida, the hurricanes send us to so many needs of government giving us back the money we've sent in. But when you have a strong rep sitting in that spot like you're talking about and focused on those things, it's going to happen a lot easier, and this district will benefit.
11: And whether it's me or it's anybody else, whether it's your senator or a representative from another district, hold them to that. I mean, that's what they're there for.
12: I'm looking forward to having you back on the show in the future as a congressional, or I guess I should say congresswoman.
11: As a congresswoman.
12: I always say congressman, but we've got to say woman now.
11: Yep.
12: Have you on and talk about some of the things you're going to do and some of the things you're implementing and changing and supporting. And, of course, you know, if God forbid, I think I'm going to agree with you. I think America's wise enough when it comes down to vote, no matter how emotional they are right now, they're going to realize they don't want to go back to those days of questioning what gender you are, questioning if statues are appropriate, or what they're going to say that will keep America sane again and make it a normal place.
11: Yeah.
12: But it is so refreshing seeing you do that, and wish you all the luck. Can't wait to see you more on the road doing what you're doing. And I know you got a busy schedule, so we'll let you get out of here. But thank you again, and we look forward to having you back home soon.
11: Thank you for having me so much. This has been great.
12: Florida, I cannot encourage you enough. 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That's what we need to hear out of elected officials, not people who are career politicians that are making deals behind the scenes with our money and our lives. That's not something we want. Great to have people like that running, and I encourage you to get out. Grutersforcongress.com. Get out there, support her. Look forward to seeing the race, and have a great weekend. Sydney, you have a great weekend, and good luck with the race,
11: you too.
12: We look forward to seeing you again.
11: Thank you.
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15: Partly sunny skies, spotty showers and thunderstorms, 88 to 92 this afternoon. A light easterly breeze, evening showers or thunderstorms, and mostly clear, 73 to 77 tonight. Partly to mostly sunny, 89 to 93 tomorrow. Clear, 72 to 76 Sunday night. partly to mostly sunny, 87 to 91 on Monday. Partly sunny, low 90s Tuesday. I'm Precision Weather Meteorologist Russ Murley on WNZF.
16: 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There's a freeze warning in Flagler County. 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
19: Good morning and welcome to the Chamber Business Report. I'm John Phillips, president of Palm Coast Flagler Chamber of Commerce. 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And today's show has got a special guest, and you've been here before,
20: yes,
19: Nina.
20: I have.
19: About a year ago, yes, approximately,
20: yes,
19: as we got a chance to get to know you a little bit, and we are glad to have you back because you have got a big anniversary celebration coming up. Nina is with Lotus Funeral Services, Nina Galato. She is right there on Palm Coast Parkway, 460 Palm Coast Parkway, mm-hmm, Southwest, suite number 3 in Palm Coast. Hard to believe it's been that long. I know it's actually a little bit over a year now,
20: yes,
19: technically,
20: mm-hmm,
19: but you're having a big anniversary celebration coming up on, mm-hmm, August the 14th.
20: Yes, I
19: it's
20: cannot
19: just
20: wait.
19: Next Friday, and Laura Z is going to be there, our sister station from, yes, 92.7. She will be with you and broadcasting live from your place. Mm-hmm. Let's talk about what's going on August 14th,
20: yes,
19: other than Laura Z, which is, that's enough. That's
20: I mean,
19: enough.
20: Right, exactly.
19: Enough
20: that's
19: of
20: it.
19: An attraction.
20: Mic drop right there.
19: Yeah.
20: Exactly. So I'm excited. It has been a little over a year. The community has welcomed me, and I've loved every minute of it. I mean, opening Lotus Funeral Home was really important to me, to be that place that people can afford and still, you know, have an elegant and nice service. So I'm excited to celebrate with everyone from 11 to 1. Laura Z will be there. We will be live. And I'm also giving away a free direct cremation that I'm sure we can announce on the radio as well. But you have, yeah, to be there and be in it to win it. You have
19: must
20: to stay.
19: Must be present to win.
20: And stay till the announcement.
19: That's,
20: yes,
19: right.
20: Exactly.
19: So 11 to 1 on August 11. The 14th. That's,
20: yes,
19: that's coming
20: Friday.
19: Up. That's,
20: mm-hmm,
19: that's this next Friday coming,
20: correct,
19: up. It's Friday coming up.
20: Right.
19: 11 to 1. Come by for lunch.
20: Yes, please. Come, yeah, by for lunch.
19: You'll have
20: refreshments.
19: You'll have some snacks.
20: Absolutely. Absolutely. Refreshments and other giveaways. Absolutely. Take a tour, check it out, and yeah, see the space. It can be used for other things, too. If someone needs to have a seminar or an event, you know, it's a nice, yeah, space to use.
19: And we're going to talk about that just, mm-hmm, a little bit. You have, mm-hmm, really created a little community,
20: mm-hmm,
19: essentially, in
20: mm-hmm,
19: your space.
20: Yes.
19: And I think that's not just by chance.
20: Right.
19: That's your personal, sometimes they call that a personal brand.
20: Mm-hmm.
19: You're a community person. And we're going to get into,
20: yes,
19: that today,
20: mm-hmm,
19: in our show, all the other things you do in addition to Lotus Funeral Services. But,
20: mm-hmm,
19: Lotus itself has become really a community gathering space almost. Let's talk about that.
20: Absolutely. So, I mean, I do offer a networking event that we host once a month, typically on the third Friday morning from 8 a.m. to 9. That is free and open to all types of businesses. So we welcome people there. I also have Kathleen Rivera comes into Lotus, and she provides a support group for caregivers that have family members with Parkinson's. Mm-hmm. So, you know, she does that once a month. And I also have a grief share group that I do on the first Wednesday evening at 5:30 at my location, of course. And people can come and they didn't have to have services with me. Last month, I had a few people that showed up that I've never met before. So also, you know, just open to the public and free. And the space is really just a peaceful, serene little space that people come in, have a coffee, sit down. Mm-hmm. Either way,
19: yeah. I've been to the coffee meet on Friday mornings on multiple occasions. But again, I just want to go through those events and the dates and the time. So the grief share group is the first Wednesday of the month.
20: Yes,
19: and that's at 5:30. So that's in the evening, after work. Grief share group first Wednesday. Mm-hmm. If you have grief in your life from whatever reason might be, it's a wonderful community opportunity to gather.
20: Yes,
19: the caregiver support group again with Kathleen for caregivers who are supporting someone with Parkinson's.
20: Correct.
19: That's the third Friday.
20: Hers is the fourth Friday. At 11:30 a.m.
19: At 11:30.
20: Yes.
19: And then the third Friday is the
20: coffee meet. Correct.
19: There you go. Mm-hmm. Coffee meet networking event. And that's from 8 to 9. On the third Friday. And that's just some of the events.
20: Those are the regular events. We will be hoping that Coping with Colors will be also a regular event held on the fourth Wednesday evening. That's going to be our hopefully a regular date, and then I'm going to add some as well as we go on. But that's the painting. It's a nonprofit that I own, and we do the, you know, sometimes people need to heal and cope through whatever it is, and that helps us, like a sip and paint type of an event.
19: Yeah, and you just had one of those on July the 29th, Coping with Colors. Mm-hmm. Was that, I think that was the first one?
20: We've had a couple of them. They just haven't been on consistent dates. I'm trying to figure out what everyone will like. So
19: yeah, and I think that's one of the most important things. That especially the world you live in. Yes. You are a community person.
20: Yes.
19: Deconflicting our schedules.
20: Exactly.
19: Whether that's a chamber event, the Professional Women of Flagler County event, Coping with Colors, the coffee networking. Mm-hmm. There's a myriad of things that go. This is a very community oriented area.
20: And so there's a lot of things going on around here.
19: And you can't be everywhere for everybody. Nope. But at the same time, I think you're doing the right thing. Mm-hmm. And we've tried to do the same thing in the chamber of what's our sweet spot?
20: Correct.
19: You know, Wednesday nights, Tuesday mornings, Thursday lunch, you know, so that you can deconflict as best as possible
20: and become consistent at the same time. Yeah.
19: So we can all build our calendars and our schedules to be there. So we're visiting with Nina Galato. She is with Lotus Funeral Services. That's her primary mission. She's also with a lot of other things. In our second segment, we're going to talk about something that she is very passionate about in our community. And that's about the Connecting to Palm Coast Expo. That's in the second segment. We're also going to visit about the Lions Club, another thing she is very passionate about and active in. But again, her anniversary celebration for Lotus is Friday, August 14th. That's coming up this coming Friday from 11 to 1. Laura Z will be there. She will be broadcasting live on Beach 92.7 the entire time from 11 to 1.
20: Yes.
19: And stop by, get some drinks, some snacks.
20: Absolutely.
19: Maybe most importantly, get some personal connection to some people.
20: Absolutely.
19: A handshake, a high five, a hug, whatever.
20: That's right. Get a tour,
19: facility there.
20: Take a tour of the facility because I do stress the need to educate our community on pre-planning. I have just seen so many families that do not take that advice, and it's not easy. So I'm trying to make it a welcoming location so that they're not afraid to talk about the subject. So definitely wanting them to come and see it, they'll see that what I'm actually trying to do.
19: And I think culturally, I think we've kind of made the turn of pre-planning and even the fact of grief after someone passes away. I mean, let's just call it what it is, right?
20: Absolutely.
19: It's Lotus Funeral Services.
20: Correct. It is.
19: There's something that has to happen in order for your business to get triggered.
20: It is. Yes.
19: But I think as a society, we've gotten away from from grief and sadness,
20: yes.
19: And the term celebration of life. Sometimes mm-hmm. we used to say that, but we didn't really mean it.
20: Right.
19: I think more and more today we actually mean it.
20: I agree with you. People do celebrate, they gather, and it's a happier occasion. They do, you know, give the pictures and all of their life. They really celebrate what this person did and their legacy, which is my whole point, is how do you want to be remembered? And now, you know, you can control that when you plan.
19: Exactly right. Controlling it and not just leaving it to someone else. I'm sure they would have wanted.
20: Right. And they guess.
19: Maybe they did.
20: Right.
19: Maybe
20: and who did. Knows? And maybe they forget some of the important achievements that someone has. But if you're setting it all up and you make a list, then, you know, we can celebrate you. And it's nice. Even the jewelry now that they offer, you know, some people don't want to split up cremated remains. So they offer fingerprint jewelry and ways to remember your loved one and keep them with you all the time. It's so advanced now. We can even turn cremated remains into stones at this point, and you can travel around the world and place a stone everywhere. I mean, there's so many ideas.
19: Yeah, it's evolved like everything
20: in
19: the world.
20: It has.
19: The business has evolved.
20: Yes.
19: So I know on your website there's four pillars on this sign right here.
20: Just for
19: what I'm looking at. Mm-hmm. You talk about help, support, advise, and guide.
20: Yes.
19: And I don't know if those are your four pillars of your business, but obviously if you chose those words intentionally, I just want to give you a chance to kind of expand on that in terms of help, support, advise, and guide.
20: Oh, absolutely. Well, helping people with their plans is really supporting them and their loved ones, because we're trying to support the idea of peace of mind. So we have a guide that we give people that walks them through not just funeral planning, other things as well. So my appointment with someone doesn't just end if they buy a funeral. I advise them and help them say, hey, have you had, you know, a meeting? Did you discuss a will? Did you do this for trust or try to avoid probate? And then people really just see me as that advocate for the community where I do provide suggestions and referrals of people that I know are trusted partners. And so to be that person that can give all of those things in one meeting, in one conversation, in one seminar, whatever it is, it all works together.
19: Yeah, you know? I think that's incredibly important, because not only are we making decisions about the funeral service and what type of service, but there's so many
20: more
19: things to it.
20: Much more.
19: You know, like you said, staying out of probate and whether that's connecting someone with an attorney if they have one, or
20: absolutely.
19: If they don't, providing some guidance there about maybe you're going to sell your loved one's home and how you go about connecting with a realtor to do that.
20: Mm-hmm.
19: And again, you have become a trusted resource and a trusted advocate in this community, because oftentimes when you're dealing with things that are unknown, you don't know the questions to ask.
20: You have no idea. Correct. That's the biggest thing.
19: And you're not just there selling a service of here's your funeral.
20: No.
19: You're becoming a trusted confidant and advocate
20: and
19: mentor. Honestly.
20: Absolutely. And education is my biggest, you know, part of my day is educating people when they call about a price. I'm also educating them. They don't even know the process. They don't even know what they're asking. They don't know what they should. And that's my whole point. And sometimes it may not result in a sale. It's just at least giving them the information to know what they need to do.
19: Yeah. And ultimately, it's that classic, you don't know what you don't know.
20: Right.
19: And you can be a resource to them to offer guidance and support and connection.
20: Correct.
19: Because that's something that you take great pride in. I was reading from one of our previous visits some of the things about serving families with care.
20: Yes.
19: Planning.
20: Yes.
19: Personalization.
20: Mm-hmm.
19: And then ultimately, there was a word that you use a lot in your literature and on your website about creating a bond of trust.
20: Oh, absolutely.
19: I just want to give you a chance to kind of expand on
20: that.
19: How your knowledge, because you've been in this community for a little while,
20: yes.
19: But you also have been in the industry for a little while, so you want to build trust.
20: Oh, 100%, because when you work in a corporate environment, which I did for several years, I can't build trust with you if I'm not in control of what I can do and not do. Being the owner of Lotus Funeral Service helps me be able to control the agenda so that you can build that trust. You know, sometimes we had all these grand ideas and corporate will say no or whatever it is. I'm now my own corporate. So I can say yes and build that trust and be transparent with my pricing. Even my website, I've had several comments that it's very easy to navigate. It's very open. I have advice on there. You know, prices are very obvious. I do not have hidden fees and overcharging things. So I want people to trust that what we say we're going to do, and that if I give you a price, it's going to be that price. You know, even if I forget something, recently we had a funeral I did, and the funeral director said, oh, do you want me to call them back? I said, no, that's our fault. I'm eating that. You know, I don't want you to think or ever, you know, second guess and think that, oh, I can't trust them. You trust me. I said this. This is what we're doing, and that's how I run this business, and I want people to know me as a person of trust.
19: Yeah, I think you nailed it. You said, I am corporate.
20: Yes, that's it. That's what I say, you know, now.
19: There used to be an expression back in the day, the buck stops here.
20: Yes, right.
19: And the buck stops with Nina.
20: It stops here.
19: If there's a question, a problem,
20: correct,
19: a solution needed.
20: Yes.
19: You don't need, I got to make a phone call.
20: No, that's it. I'm here.
19: If you're there, the decision is
20: made.
19: That's right there.
20: Exactly.
19: And I think that gives people great peace of mind.
20: Absolutely. When you're talking to the owner and someone that you know has the ability to help you in every way, you know, I'm not a funeral director, but to be able to tell the funeral director, hey, I'm okay with this or that, I'm right there, it means a lot to people.
19: And you do have a great team. Speaking of funeral director.
20: Yes, absolutely.
19: I found them on your website, these wonderful
20: There's
19: people here.
20: There's pictures there, yes.
19: Of your team that you've built here locally, and small but nimble.
20: Yes.
19: And experienced.
20: Yes.
19: And able to make people's wishes.
20: Oh, absolutely.
19: They deliver upon people's
20: they
19: wishes.
20: They do deliver, and the vision is there for all of us, is to really help people and listen, you know?
19: So, well, good. We are, we're going to take a short break here. We are here on the Chamber Business Report coming up this next Friday. I'm going to give a little teaser now. We'll talk more about it when we come back after the break. But again, Friday, August 14th, that's coming up here real soon, from 11 a.m. to 1 p.m., the 1 year anniversary of Lotus Funeral Services. It'll be going on at their headquarters, right there at their facility. So you can tour the facility. You can talk to Nina, and the buck stops with Nina. You want to talk to the boss? She'll be there.
20: That's it.
19: And, you'll also get a chance to see Laura Z. Because she'll be broadcasting live on 92.7 Beach FM during that entire time from 11 to 1 next Friday, August 14th. So we'll take a short time out. We'll be right back here on the Chamber Business Report.
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19: Good morning. Welcome back to the Chamber Business Report. I'm John Phillips, President of Palm Coast Flagler Chamber of Commerce, visiting with one of our chamber members and community influencers. I think that's a good word for it you. You're an influencer,
20: I
19: Nina.
20: I think so.
19: We have Nina Galato. 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Mm-hmm. 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And again, 1 year anniversary for Lotus Funeral Services, August the 14th. That's next Friday, 11 to 1. Laura Z with broadcasting live on Beach 92.7, 11 to 1 at Lotus Funeral Services, which is 460 Palm Coast Parkway Southwest, suite number 3. They're right next to the Wendy's, right mm-hmm. by the Goodwill,
20: yes.
19: Kind of close to the Advent Hospital,
20: yes. mm-hmm.
19: 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So, mm-hmm. Nina, you've gotten really involved in this community from mm-hmm. day one that you got here.
20: Mm-hmm.
19: I want to talk about a couple of those things, one of which is the Lions Club.
20: Yes.
19: You're very active in that organization, mm-hmm. and it's kind of taken a whole nother level.
20: It has.
19: Here
20: yes,
19: recently.
20: It has. I've been in the Palm Coast Lions Club for the past little over 5 years. They've been in this community for 53 years, so really, really exciting. And now, at this point, I'm branching off and starting a new club tonight. We will be meeting on the 4th, Tuesday of the month at 5:30 mm-hmm. p.m. Place will be discussed soon once we pick a final place. But it is a new club called the Flagler County Coping with Colors Lions Club. And it is a way to join together. If you have an existing nonprofit organization, you can now become a Lions Club. What mm-hmm. helps you is the insurance. There's a $2 million liability policy that you can use to host events and be covered if you join together and become a Lions Club. So I'm starting a new club this month, and it's going to be real exciting. We're going to do a lot more community service and events for people. So

0: many other people. I could name drop a lot of friends who are part of that. But the Citizens Academy is a wonderful group for Palm Coast to it's really designed to welcome new residents to the community, but it is open to anyone.
1: Right.
0: You don't have to be a new resident when you attend.
1: Mm-hmm.
0: And for a number of iterations, they have held their events at the Palm Coast Community Center. Mm-hmm. But good news.
1: Yes, good news.
0: That group has grown so much, it's outgrown the community center.
1: Yes.
0: And so the next Citizens Academy connecting to Palm Coast Expo, it's coming up. It's a couple weeks away. It's in September, September the 17th, but it's going to be at the Nexus Center, which is the new Flagler County facility. It's where the Flagler County Library is. Mm-hmm. It's directly across the street from the sheriff's offices there, kind of behind the Emergency Operations Center, kind of adjacent to Bunnell City Hall. I'm trying to give you as many points to find it, but it's the Nexus Center, the Flagler County Nexus Center, where the library is. But September the 17th, bigger and better and bolder.
1: And the parking was an issue at the community center. We're hoping we're going to be able to go back there and host this event twice a year, maybe once at the community center and once at the Nexus Center to kind of give a variety. So we're very excited. The space is beautiful. It is a large space, and we're hoping also to give them some attention. The Nexus Center is a lovely event space.
0: It is.
1: Many people don't even know that they exist. So the event is free for everyone. It was initially kind of designed for newer residents, but there's a lot of people here that have no idea what we offer in this community. And so it's the city offices, it's county offices, and all nonprofit organizations. And every time we set this up, I have several nonprofit organizations reaching out. I'm the vendor person, so they reach out to me to be part of that. And it's so much that we can provide to people that move here or are here and have no idea, and they're bored. There's clubs, there's groups, nonprofit of just, you know, fundraising.
0: Yeah, and the government organizations are there if you need to get registered to vote.
1: To vote,
0: they are over there. Mm-hmm. The property tax folks are there, so you can learn about your truth and millage notification. Sometimes you get your property taxes, you have no idea where that money goes. They can answer questions for you. The sheriff's office is almost always there.
1: Oh, they're there,
0: The fire department.
1: Fire department.
0: The Lions Club.
1: The Lions Club, we're there
0: The chamber will be there.
1: Will be there, that's for sure.
0: A lot of wonderful organizations.
1: Very good organizations. Yeah. We have someone usually there to represent veterans, one of the offices, so they're always there. So there's means there, and people should come. We give everyone, the first 200 people gets a bag that have also giveaway items from businesses that wish to donate an item, because we don't allow businesses to have a table.
0: Right.
1: So it's also great to get that information as well. So
0: Let's talk about the Citizens Academy. That's the group that runs it.
1: Correct.
0: If somebody wanted to get that's the next level of involvement. Maybe you come to the Connecting to Palm Coast Expo and you learn about the community, but we want to take it to the next level. Citizens Academy is a great way to do that.
1: Absolutely. And they can sign up and find out information at this event about the Citizens Academy, you know, that I believe they offer that a couple of times a year. And that really does dig deep into the, you know, city and the community. You get tours of the water departments, et cetera, et cetera. So, you know, you really can find out more about where you live. And then the Citizens Academy alumni group is who I'm with Donna and Sharon Eddie. We're the ones that have kind of offered to volunteer our time to put this event, this Connecting to Palm Coast. So I think every resident should take the Citizens Academy. And there's three offered in our community, one for the city of Palm Coast, there's a Flagler County, and the sheriff's office. So you can really dig deep. And I know you have like a leads also as well, right? Don't you?
0: We do. Through the chamber, we have what's called Leadership Flagler. Right. Ours is a 10-month program. It meets once a month. Mm-hmm. And it's similar.
1: And I did that too. Yeah. And I really learned a lot. And taking both was really cool.
0: Yeah. So there's plenty of opportunities to learn and get engaged in our community. Mm-hmm. And then the last one, we're about out of time and I feel bad. But I do want to say thank you to you and others who have supported Vincent's Clubhouse.
1: Yes.
0: Erica Flores has Vincent's Clubhouse.
1: Yes.
0: A service and an organization designed for folks with autism.
1: Yes.
0: But you did a wonderful fundraising event a couple months back.
1: Yes, a few months
0: 40
1: back.
0: 40-something thousand dollars?
1: We raised, it was actually 43,000.
0: 43,000.
1: And then since that number, a couple of people that attended have also come in to donate. So she's probably over 50,000 all from that one event. It was a beautiful celebration for her 10-year anniversary.
0: Yeah. So we have run out of time with Nina. She is that involved in our community. Folks, we're going to have her back again. But hey, if you want to learn more about Lotus Funeral Services and meet Nina in person, she might even do some autographs.
1: Yes,
0: August
1: maybe.
0: The 14th, Friday, coming up next Friday, 11 to 1, Beach 92.7. Laura Z will be there. We'll have some food. We'll have some snacks. We'll have Nina.
1: Yes.

0: can get a tour of Lotus Funeral Services, and I hope you'll join us there. I will be there, and I hope you'll join us as well. So, Nina, thank you for your time
1: today.
0: Thank
1: you so much. See you then.
0: See you next Friday.
1: Yes, yes.
0: 11 to 1 at Lotus Funeral Services for their one-year anniversary. That wraps it up for our Chamber Business Report. We'll see you next Saturday, folks. Thank you for your time today.
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3: Partly sunny skies, spotty showers and thunderstorms, highs close to 90 this afternoon, a light easterly breeze, evening showers or storms that mostly clear, mid-70s tonight, partly to mostly sunny, 89 to 93 degrees tomorrow. It'll be clear, mid-70s Sunday night, plenty of sunshine Monday, 87 to 91, partly sunny, low 90s Tuesday. I'm Precision Weather Meteorologist Russ Murley on WNZF.
4: 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Bill Gallagher back with you again today. We're on the road today. We're down in the beautiful town, city, hamlet, whatever it's called, of New Smyrna Beach, where the sun shines all the time and the waves are big. And we're down here with a famous celebrity friend of mine. You can't tell you who it is right now. I want to give a shout out to our friends at Daytona Dodge Chrysler Jeep Ram for their loyal support through the year, particularly to our driver, Mr. Daniel Dye, competing full-time in the NASCAR series, both in the Cup Series and in the O'Reilly Series. And the next big race coming up is the Daytona International Speedway in about 2 or 3 weeks. So, folks, if you're in Daytona, come on by and join us. If you're not, tune in on TV. It'll be on there and watch him hopefully race to a podium official finish on both of them. He'll be carrying the Solar Fit colors and the race to stop suicide across America. So please stand by and help him out as much as you can. Anyway, I'm here with my friend Tess Sailor Tynes with Marine Discovery Center. Tess, welcome back to the show.
5: Thank you. Thank you for having me.
4: Well, it's been several years since you've been
5: here. I know. It's hard to believe it.
4: We're just trying to recollect. It was either 6 years or 9 years, and we add them together and divide by two, and we get 7.5 years.
5: Yes. Yeah, a lot of water under the bridge.
4: Okay, so this is one of my favorite locations. Just think of the word Marine Discovery Center. If that doesn't intrigue you, you need to come to New Smyrna and visit, because it is an astounding place. Unbelievable.
5: Absolutely.
4: So tell us just a little bit about your background. Where did you grow up?
5: I am from San Antonio, Texas originally, and I made my way to Florida in 2013 to take on my undergrad career at Rollins College. After graduating, I spent a little bit of time kind of hanging out and figuring out what I wanted to do, and I found a wonderful summer camp counselor position at Marine Discovery Center in 2018, so I've been here since then.
4: Oh, boy. So what did you study in school?
5: I was an environmental studies major.
4: Yeah.
5: Yes.
4: We love the environment.
5: Yes, we do.
4: It's one of the reasons we're right here, right?
5: Absolutely.
4: This is a mecca for it.
5: Yeah, there's a lot of looking back and connecting to my time in college, and I had a great experience. So.
4: Well, before we get into the New Smyrna, what's going on here? Let's talk a little bit about your vacation, because
5: you went to
4: Montana, one of my favorite locations. Talk about that a little bit.
5: So my mom was born and raised in Montana. It's where my parents met, and we have a lovely little place on a river. And then a few years ago, my parents actually purchased a property in the Big Sky area, which seems like everybody else is also trying to do. But they're big skiers, and they love spending their summers up there. So they travel between San Antonio and Montana.
4: Oh my God, what a brutal lifestyle.
5: I know, and we get to see family and, you know, cool off a little bit in July. So happy to have that.
4: What's the elevation out there?
5: Let's see, we're at about 11,000 feet, I believe, at the tippy top. So
4: you're in really good shape. It doesn't bother you to be.
5: Oh, I don't know about that. Yeah. It's funny. I used to be like a mountain goat. You could get off the plane, go for a hike, and now I have to take about a day to get used to the altitude and make sure I'm hydrated, et cetera. But yeah, it humbles you for sure.
4: It is a little bit different.
5: Going from, you know, sea level to that is kind of shocking.
4: Tess, talk a little bit about the center itself. I mean, it's a beautiful facility. It's on, is it Barracuda Avenue?
5: Barracuda Boulevard,
4: yeah. This used to be the school?
5: It was, yeah. So it was the New Smyrna Beach High School from the 1960s up until about 2006. After that time, the high school had moved to another location to better support its student body size, and you know, the buildings here were kind of getting dilapidated, and it presented itself to be a wonderful opportunity to developers and condo owners. But we actually had a volunteer who kind of raised a flag and said, actually, I looked at the original deed, and this property is to be used for education, passive recreation, and research purposes only. And so we were across the street at the time, and it gave us the opportunity to work with Florida Fish and Wildlife Conservation Commission, who now owns the property, and we lease it from them. So it's a really cool partnership in making sure that we are kind of practicing what we preach and being a sustainable property and showing people what can be done to you know, better utilize spaces for the environment. In for habitats.
4: You know, it's got to be pretty cool to be a fish and wildlife person, isn't it?
5: Yes. Yeah. And we have a couple, we have a few biologists who are in the building with us, and they're wonderful liaisons for that partnership. And it's just been, you know, all the more illustrative of you know, why we do what we do. And so they've supported, you know, a lot of the projects that we do on campus kind of goes through them, and we're on the same head mission, and it's been awesome. So a lot of changes on the property since it was a high school back then.
4: I was here a couple of weeks ago, and when I left, I walked out the door, and there was a whole bunch of young people.
5: Yes.
4: A ton of them. They're going, wow, and they're looking at me like, what's this artifact doing in our area? I was just amazed. Now, what were they doing?
5: Oh, my gosh. These are probably our summer campers. So we have over 800 campers who come through every summer. So we run four consecutive camps that are weekly. And they are age-based day camps. And so any kids from 5 to, I believe our highest is 14 years old, can come through, and they are pretty much outside all the time, learning about things, fishing, finding new organisms that they have never identified before. And they're just kind of being ingrained with our mission, right, of, you know, hands-on, feet-wet learning, nature for all, et cetera. So that's how I started here, so it's always a bit nostalgic for me, and it's really fun to have all those kids kind of rambling around, and, you know, you hear them in the hallways, you hear them outside, so it's a fun time of year for us.
4: Well, you know, when I grew up, that was how I grew up. Mm-hmm. I grew up in the mountains, and I was climbing trees and hiking and biking onto all this stuff. And it seems that there's been a bit of a change here, and a lot of kids now are on their cell phones and look at hardly even talking to each other. When I walked out there and I saw the vibrance of these kids, young people, I went, God, that's where we need to be.
5: Yeah. And it's really cool because I think a lot of the times, as much as we you know, take the time to create curriculum and educate them, we're getting a lot of kids who know more about a certain species or a certain, you know, thing in the habitat than we do. And so you'll learn from them as well. And I think we're better people for having them around also.
4: So yeah. Is there a special channel called Chat Alligator? Or?
5: Oh, man, I wish. That'd be cool.
4: But are they allowed to have their phones during this?
5: No, not phones. You know, we do occasionally, we roll out the TV just like our teachers did. And there are some, you know, educational programs that come. But we also have guest speakers who come from partner organizations. So anything from local organizations like the New Smyrna Beach Turtle Trackers, all the way up to state agencies or researchers who are teaching them about sharks or turtles or, you know, different habitats. So depending on the age and you know, what they're learning about that week, there's some really cool learning happening in those classrooms.
4: We'd like to be involved in that. We would like to come out and sit with your students and talk about renewable energy and how interesting it is when the sun comes up and strikes a solar panel and creates energy. And
5: that would be amazing.
4: Yeah. I'd love to do
5: Let's
4: that.
5: Let's do it.
4: I come my own self.
5: I love it. I will definitely, I'm not the one to make that decision, but I'm sure she will be just as thrilled to have you guys. Yeah, that's awesome.
4: Well, we have in the past gone to different schools and stuff.
5: Of course.
4: It's just so interesting.
5: Yeah.
4: When the kids see, we bring a little display that has a solar panel and it's hooked to a fan.
5: Yeah.
4: You know, and the fan's spinning and everything's going good, and we put our hand in front of the solar panel, and this fan comes to a stop. The kids go, wow, it's like magic. It is like magic, right? But anyway, there's an offer. If the opportunity exists, I'll come myself and have some fun.
5: I can pretty much guarantee that we would love that.
4: Fun.
5: Yeah.
4: So anyway, so that's part of it, and it's 1 week right? For
5: yep.
4: each, and how many in each class about?
5: So there's anywhere from 15 to 20. So depending on the age group and the activities that they're doing, we of course want to make sure that there's a nice, counselor to student ratio. Obviously number one for safety, but also in that safety, making sure that the kids can have a good time. So, about 20 on average.
4: Okay, if I were lucky enough to be one of those students, walk me through day one. What would I be doing?
5: So day one, you're obviously meeting your camp counselor for the first time, maybe this is your third week in camp for the summer, and maybe you know folks already, but there's usually kind of a open, creative session in the morning to kind of get kids oriented with each other and with camp and how the day's going to go. You might walk to the boat and take the boat out until about noon. You might explore an island during that time. And then on your way back, you're eating lunch. And then in the afternoon, there's often times for exploring our marsh or doing a craft, depending on the weather, of course. If it's raining and storming and there's lightning around, you will definitely be inside. But the different weeks have different themes. So last week was reptiles. And so they're learning about the tortoises and the snakes that we have in our exhibitry, and kind of learning about why they are the way that they are and how they behave in our environment and how we can protect them, etc. So it's just just chock full of learning and exploring.
4: Wow.
5: Yeah.
4: People tune in to our show from around the world, mm-hmm. and when they hear the word reptile, they're going, what? What is a reptile?
5: Yeah.
4: I mean, there's a lot of them down here for sure.
5: Yeah. So we have, like I said, we have anything from our snakes to our tortoises, and these animals are, often misunderstood. And that is a universal thing. We see that with anybody from, members of our staff to people who visit those education programs. And so we pretty much try to increase that knowledge so that once you understand that animal more, maybe you understand that it's less threatening to you, right? And you don't have to be so scared of it. But also for animals like our tortoises that are protected species, you can understand where they live, how they interact with their environment, and how to, respectfully live amongst them, right? And so we're not, inhibiting their lifestyles any more than need be. So, cool creatures that we get to work with, and we do have some of our ambassador animals that help us, teach the kids more about them. So
4: I've got a question.
5: Yeah.
4: This is a question. So I like bike riding.
5: Okay.
4: But I like bike riding on trails, not on the road, right?
5: Yeah.
4: So I come to New Smyrna specifically to ride the rail trail.
5: Yes.
4: So I went the rail trail. I usually go like 12, 15 miles.
5: Yeah.
4: I went down one day, and just for the heck of it, I counted 21 gopher tortoises.
5: Oh, man. Good for you.
4: I went down the next week, and I counted 3. And I'm thinking to myself, where did the rest of these guys go? Are they on vacation?
5: I often wish that I could ask them because, we spend a lot of time down in Canaveral National Seashore. Same thing. Could be the time of day, could be the weather. Of course, there's seasonality to their behavior as well. So when it's, mating season, they're out and about, they're foraging, they're, trying to find a mate. And then you start to see the little babies. So it really just depends. I unfortunately am not so directly focused on the tortoises, so I'm sure that there's someone who could answer your question, but they're curious that way, and you wish that you could stop and talk to them, but it's part of the mystery.
4: It's kind of cool because some are small, some are very big,
5: yes.
4: some are very old.
5: Yeah.
4: I actually took a video of two gopher tortoises fighting. They were going at it.
5: Yeah.
4: Like buck deer.
5: Yeah,
4: like that.
5: Yeah.
4: So that is that territorial, I would expect.
5: Yeah, absolutely, yeah. And of course, they're trying to show off and actually trying to impress a mate that way oftentimes. So, it once again depends on the time of the year. We see different behaviors from all of the different animals that we know and love around the Indian River Lagoon. So,
4: You've got tortoises and then you've got turtles. What's the difference between a tortoise and a turtle?
5: Oh, that's a great question. So we're talking land-based. We're talking how they breathe. We're talking how they reproduce. So, you know, with our tortoises, because they're land-based, that is their own kind of group of animals. With our sea turtles, they're different because they live in the ocean. They don't have the claws that are needed to be on land. Their shell build and their internal organ makeup is kind of different in how it's organized. So really, it's usually the habitats that they live in and the adaptations that they've taken on based on those habitats.
4: Man, that's interesting. You talked about how they breathe.
5: Yeah.
4: Now, I mean, turtles underwater, they can stay underwater a long time.
5: A long time, and then they can come up for air, right? We also have terrapins that kind of confuse you because they're both. They love our marshy areas, but they also love coming up and sunning themselves, and they will create nests along shorelines to lay their eggs. So terrapins kind of have these like webbed feet that have claws at each of the fingertips for that adaptation, because they need to be able to kind of dig in that mud, but they also need to be able to swim in the water. So we have a couple of terrapins here who are really fun, and they're very not very humble. They know that they're cute, and they will come up and interact with you. Yeah.
4: What do they call the ones with a long neck that are really...
5: So we have the soft-shelled turtles.
4: That's what I'm talking about. Yeah. Those are mean, aren't they?
5: The alligator snapping turtles are the mean ones. Yeah. The soft-shelled turtles look like they're from a different world. They look like slick and slippery, and you're like, how do you defend yourself against, you know, they just look kind of goofy. I hate, you know, putting that I hate putting that on them, that adjective, but yeah, they're kind of goofy looking. They kind of have this like long straw like snout. But yeah, the alligator snapping tortoises, you just don't want to put your finger in their mouth. Yeah, you don't want to try to pet them. They're not pet worthy.
4: Gosh, I can't believe it. Folks, we're up against the break. We're talking to Tess Sailor Tynes. We're going to come right back. We're going to dig deeper, not into the tortoise thing so much, but we're going to talk some more about the Marine Discovery Center. Stay with us. We're right back.
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4: 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I'm talking to my friend Tess Sailor Tynes at the Marine Discovery Center, New Smyrna Beach, Florida, one of our favorite places. Tess, before the break, we got involved in a tortoise
5: yes,
4: conversation.
5: It's an easy thing to do.
4: Oh my God, you have so many things going on. You actually have little animals out front here, don't
5: Absolutely,
4: you?
5: Absolutely, yeah.
4: Got there?
5: Yeah, so our exhibits are something that we're really proud of. That it's part of, you know, the experience for the visitors, and we're free and open to the public 7 days a week. And essentially, we're showcasing animals that you might not typically get to see up close and interact with. But ones that are either native to the lagoon or ones that are not native to the lagoon, and we teach you a little bit about that. But it's anything from fish to urchins and sea stars. We have a lobster. We actually have two lobsters. We have a couple of those terrapins. And so we're really kind of illustrating, you know, the biodiversity of the Indian River Lagoon and teaching you a little bit about some of the funky creatures that are living under the water.
4: Okay, so I'm from the Northeast. Maine lobster, I understand.
5: Yeah.
4: But they're different in here. How are they different?
5: Different. So we have the Florida spiny lobster here. They don't have the big red claws that you're thinking about. I think our spiny lobsters are absolutely beautiful. Their coloration is really cool. So just their anatomy is a little different. Our spiny lobsters also have like the really long antennas that look like they're getting a radio signal. And so, you know, there's a few different things. In terms of habitat, they're kind of in the same habitats. They're in those like rocky zones and offshore. And of course, the Keys have lots of them. And so they're also an economically significant species in that they're sought after for consumption as well.
4: Oh,
5: yeah.
4: I like that word, consumption.
5: Yeah.
4: I was going to use the word eat, but I guess consumption is
5: good. Yeah, consumption, right.
4: But that was, here's my next question. So I have a lot of questions, so bear with me.
5: But why
4: is the Keys so full of lobster? And everybody says, we're going lobster in the Keys. Why is that?
5: That's a great question. You know, I, once again, am not as versed in the populations and why they're down there. I would assume it's the temperatures of the water at a certain time of year are right, or kind of stay consistent, if you will. And then the habitat itself, right? So they have much more of the corals and the reefs than we have here, you know, in the lagoon. So because they're in the more tropical area, there's something about that those lobsters are really interested in. And so regulations allow for that harvesting to happen.
4: I was way off. I thought it was the Jimmy Buffett music.
5: Oh, man, I should have, right? Keep the people on their toes.
4: Right, for sure. Okay. Let's talk about some of the programs that you have.
5: You know, we were talking a bit earlier about how much has changed since the last time we talked. I myself, I'm the conservation science coordinator here, and I've seen a lot of changes in our programming. The first is not so much a change as much as a win for us, but our Shuck and Share program is our oyster recycling program. It started in 2014. And we work with local restaurants to collect their discarded oyster shells. We divert them from landfill, and instead our volunteers or Waste Pro go and pick them up from the restaurants. They come back to our site where they get cleaned off for 6 months. And since 2014, we are now at over 1.3 million pounds of shell recycled. That's a pretty, you know, pretty big number for a little nonprofit like us, and especially with that community-based restoration. So all of that shell has been diverted towards restoration projects like our shoreline stabilization, our oyster reef restoration in the lagoon. And we've even worked with folks outside of the lagoon on the west coast of Florida, and supporting programs that increase those restoration efforts. So that's something that I'm really proud of to have watched over the years, especially through COVID. That was, you know, an interesting time in the restaurant industry and in the world in general. And now we have shifted to these non-plastic materials. So we were using marine-grade plastics. It's what we knew. It's what was, you know, common in the industry. But we at Marine Discovery Center started doing microplastics research, and we were interested in kind of moving away from that alongside with our research partners. And so we're using pH balanced cement to create this really cool product that with our oyster shells called POSH, pervious oyster shell habitat. We place those out in the lagoon on the shorelines, and it stops that excess wave energy. We plant native plants like grasses and mangroves behind it, and it really stabilizes that shoreline and increases that habitat function again. We're also creating oyster mats. So we're, you know, revitalizing the oyster reefs that once were, and we're making sure that that function is there. Those oysters are wonderful filter feeders. And we've also started a clam and seagrass nursery since the last time that you and I spoke. So using species to kind of help each other in the environment, like we know that they do, to thrive. And our seagrasses have definitely needed some help over the past couple of decades. And so we're supporting partners in research that focus on that. Let's see, what else? We also have our community science programs, like our horseshoe crab watch that contributes data about our local horseshoe crab populations to the statewide efforts that FWC puts on. And so that always stays fun. Those horseshoe crabs are they're a wild, wild little animal to study. 450 to 600 million years old as a species is pretty crazy. And we just, we're always moving. We couldn't do it without our volunteers, kind of thing. And we want to make sure that they're able to stay involved in the process. And then we have other programs. Our education programs are doing wonderfully. They are reaching an incredible amount of students each year, teachers as well, from our local area, but they also have provided scholarships to schools and students from further away who might not otherwise have the opportunity to make it out here and learn about the environments that impact them and they impact. We, of course, are at the last week of our summer camp, so that's a fun thing. But if you're in Volusia County, we do provide holiday camps. So whenever Volusia County is on a holiday, we are providing a camp. And it obviously provides childcare for you, but they're also, you know, outside, they're learning, they're getting a good experience. In the next couple of months, we have some really fun outreach programs. So aside from our boat and kayak tours that go out daily, which I highly recommend you go on if you haven't yet, it really gets you immersed in the Indian River Lagoon and why we love it so much. We have some really cool outreach opportunities for you to come and explore what we do. So coming up in October, we have our annual Spooky Ooky Estuary. We're getting ready for Halloween already. We host partners and we put on a couple of kind of less scary trails for the littles. And then we have a haunted house for those that are a little bit more daring. And we even did a haunted trail last year. So we work with community partners to put that on, and it's really a fun time. In November, we have a first fundraiser that we've ever done called Tide to Table. We're working with the head chef at Third Wave to create a sustainable experience through local foods, and he works with the Monterey Bay Sustainable Fisheries Program to make sure that we are harvesting responsibly those different, you know, seafood plates that people know and love. So that's going to be a really cool experience. It goes back to support Marine Discovery Center, of course. Information is on our website. And then before you know it, it'll be 2027 and we'll have more to talk about.
4: Oh, my God. There's so many programs.
5: Yeah.
4: So many programs. Yeah. Talk about the boat ride. I mean, who would not want to go on a boat ride? And
5: I
4: assume that the guy that does this, kind of a knowledgeable, the gal that does this, knowledgeable.
5: Yeah, great question. Yeah. Great question. So all of our boat and kayak tours are headed by, of course, our boat tours have a captain, but we have a naturalist on board. And that naturalist has gone through various courses of the Florida Master Naturalist Program. This is a program that was established by University of Florida, and it has different focused sections of programming that let you really dive into specific habitats in Florida and learn more about them and then be able to interpret that information for the public. So our boat tours are 2 hours long. Depending on the time of day that you go, you'll either go south into the mangroves, or if you take one of our sunset or full moon tours, you're more likely to go north towards the inlet and the lighthouse, which is really cool to see that time of night. But that naturalist is on board identifying things that you're seeing along the way, telling you about history of the area. And it's just, once again, a wonderful way to kind of have a relaxing 2 hours, but also learn quite a bit about the area. We have folks who have lived here for decades who were like, you know, I learned a bunch of new stuff today. And we have people who are just visiting the area who take the boat tour to learn a little bit more about where they're visiting.
4: So they'll see dolphins, they'll see manatees potentially, all these different.
5: We can't promise it, you know, just like talking to those tortoises. Right. We can't call the manatees ahead of time and be like, make sure you show up here at this time. But dolphins, you know, we do call one of our tours the Dolphin Discovery Tour because they're just out and about all the time. They're amazing creatures. They are always feeding because they're, you know, they got to feed that energy that they have. So you're more than likely going to see a dolphin. Manatees are a little bit more seasonal in our area. You know, we have specialty tours as well, like full moon tours. During bird nesting season, we offer birding tours. So depending on when you're here, those specialty tours are available to you. But the daily ones are just as fantastic.
4: Do you ever see a SpaceX going up when you're out in one of those
5: tours? We have.
4: That's
5: yes.
4: That'd be cool.
5: Yeah. We have. Anytime, you know, between kayak tours that go out and are looking at the full moon and a launch will go up to, just middle of the day, you know, you have a boat tour out and it's like, oh, there goes the launch. So,
4: you know, years ago it used to be every 6 or 9 months you get down to the Cape, you watch one. Now it's every 6 or 9 months.
5: Yeah, I know.
4: And they're coming back and landing on it like a lily pad. You go, what?
5: Yeah, you're like, how are you doing that, right?
4: Well, we're almost up against the end of our session. Tess, tell everybody, I know that you guys are a nonprofit.
5: Yes.
4: I know that there's a lot of people listening in today that would like to help you. How can they do that?
5: Of course. So locally, if you're here or even if you visit seasonally, we do have an amazing suite of volunteer options. The most important part is that you go online and get that first kind of set of paperwork done. But from there, you go through a training session and you learn all about those opportunities that are available to you. And it's totally based on your interests, right? We're not, you know, if you don't feel like coming and lifting a bunch of oyster shells, we're not going to make you do that. If you were a school teacher and you really miss working with kids, you know, volunteering with our education programs is totally an opportunity. So volunteering is the first and foremost, and we literally run because of our volunteers, anywhere from our welcome center desk to our events that we run with hundreds of people. From there, you know, we are a nonprofit, and so if you're able to support our boat and kayak tour programs, that's an amazing way to, you know, support our operations. And then from there, we have donation opportunities, of course, anything from donations to kind of larger sponsorships that are available that go towards the organization and the work that we do.
4: That's fantastic.
5: Yeah.
4: Folks, we're talking to Tess Saylor-Tynes here at the Marine Discovery Center, and she's done a wonderful job of educating us. And it's been about 6 years, so it's about time we did it again.
5: I know.
4: Please,
5: the clock.
4: Yeah, please go online you can go to www.marinediscoverycenter.org and learn more about it.
5: Yeah.
4: We're located at 520 Barracuda Boulevard. Boy, that name just sounds like, I love saying that. So, you know, please come down and help us. Please come down and visit. Bring the kids. You won't believe it. It's unbelievable. Tess, thank you so much.
5: Absolutely. Thank you for having me.
4: Well, folks, we're going to sign off for now. Have a wonderful weekend, and we'll talk to you again next week. Bye-bye.
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0: ABC News. I'm Brian Clark. President Trump says he'll appeal to the Supreme Court after a panel from the D.C. Circuit blocked construction of the White House ballroom, saying that Congress must authorize construction. More from ABC's Stephen Portnoy in Washington.
1: Pushing back against the ruling, Trump arguing his ballroom will serve as a desperately needed military center. In court papers, the administration says at 90,000 square feet, nearly twice the size of the existing mansion, the ballroom would serve as a physical barrier, protecting the rest of the White House complex and housing a drone port on its roof.
0: Overnight, President Trump's former personal attorney, Todd Blanche, was confirmed by the Senate as the new attorney general.
2: On this vote, the yeas are 50, the nays are 49. The nomination is confirmed.
0: Finalized at 4:31 this morning, Republican Senator Bill Cassidy was the key vote in favor after Republican Susan Collins and Lisa Murkowski voted against Blanche. ABC's Olivia Rubin has more on their reasons.
3: They opposed Blanche in part because of his involvement in granting an unprecedented tax immunity deal to President Trump, blocking the IRS from continuing any audits into Trump, his family, or the Trump Organization. Blanche also, of course, helped create that so-called anti-weaponization fund, which has since been scrapped, but would have used nearly $2 billion in taxpayer dollars to pay out those who claim they were mistreated by the government, including possibly the January 6th rioters.
0: As firefighting activity continues in the western U.S., the fate of two crew members unknown after their heavy lift helicopter crashed during operations fighting fires in Utah. Rescuers have not been able to reach the scene. Meanwhile, authorities in Oregon say a bulldozer operator was killed as he tried to corral a wildfire, but the fire cut off his only point of escape. You're listening to ABC News.
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0: The Labor Department's July jobs report was the opposite of expectations and not in a good way, as the private sector shed 23,000 jobs last month. KPMG chief economist Diane Swonk said the numbers are going to make the Federal Reserve's job a bit more complicated.
9: This doesn't take a rate hike off the table in the month of September, but it makes it much more fraught with risks now to the labor market if inflation remains persistent.
0: Fresh evidence that lifestyle changes can help prevent dementia. A study published in Neurology found that people who entered old age with normal blood pressure, no diabetes, and no history of smoking lived 13 years longer without dementia than those who had all three risk factors. Yuri Benajad is with the ABC News Medical Unit.
10: Previous studies have found that eating a balanced diet, staying physically active, and challenging your brain with new skills can also help reduce your risk. But genetics can also play a role here. That's something that is out of our control. Doctors say it's normal to have memory changes as we age, but with dementia, those forgetful moments can really disrupt daily life. And while there is no cure, there are treatments that can slow the progression of the disease.
0: Authorities in Illinois say the remains of 56 people were found improperly stored and decomposing at a funeral home in Chicago. State officials have suspended the license of one of the directors. Police are also investigating. I'm Brian Clark, ABC News.
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15: Good morning, everybody. Welcome to the tranquil side of Florida. 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
16: It has been, yeah. Good years.
15: Mm-hmm. And by the way, the Home Builders Association also sponsors the show, along with Hammock Community Church, the little church in the woods and on A1A in the Hammock, about a mile and a quarter north of the toll bridge. Nice little church. So I've got my show notes here.
16: Completely useless today.
15: Yeah, we're gonna rip them up. We're recording this show on Friday afternoon. We usually do it Thursday afternoon. And I come in with show notes and start out with a bunch of statistics that we go over. Hopefully we'll get to them.
16: But luckily for you, Anna Maria can't put dates on a calendar correctly, which meant we had to reschedule for today.
15: Mm-hmm. And what happened this morning?
16: This morning I was in court, which is not how I should start a story. I was in court on behalf of the Flagler Home Builders Association for counts 1 and 2 of our lawsuit versus City of Palm Coast, which deals with SB 180, Senate Bill 180, which is dealing with land development regulations post-hurricane. And this dates back, and when the Senate put it on, it was actually dated back retroactively. Mm-hmm. So really kind of cut and dry stuff, not super interesting when it comes to
15: good stuff
16: the
15: to
16: legal
15: read
16: world.
15: If you're having trouble getting to sleep.
16: Yeah, I'd highly recommend it if you're getting sleepy, and then if you want to go back and like reference, like, you know, per section, blah, blah, blah, you get to hop all over the interwebs looking at different sections of the law. But yeah, I mean, it's a pretty cut and dry part of the law, and it says you do this, do that, or in this case, don't do this and don't do that. So we were in court this morning, and I want to be the spoiler alert. I feel like if you're listening on Saturday, you've probably already heard it. So the judge ruled that the impact fees for fire, transportation, and parks were
15: Recently passed.
16: Recently passed. They started October 1st of 2025, that they were unlawful under SB 180. So an order will be signed by the judge likely early next week, because mm-hmm. it's Friday.
15: You and I have talked about this it's been almost a year.
16: Yeah. It actually has been a year, since the studies came out.
15: Mm-hmm. But just for some background, first of all, this is not a lawsuit against impact fees.
16: It doesn't
15: reflect anything negatively against the concept of impact
16: no,
15: fees.
16: No, impact fees are completely necessary.
15: Just for some background, what cities often do when they're up against, and corporations do this a lot too, to kind of remove themselves from making the decisions directly,
16: yeah.
15: it's very common to hire outside consultants, mm-hmm. and you pay them typically a lot of money to tell you what you want to hear.
16: In transportation case for the city of Palm Coast, the transportation consultant was paid $152,000.
15: I think I'm in the wrong.
16: That's what I said. Because I could do it for half the price correctly and not end up in court, but also not showing up to court and not providing the documentation that's asked of me or demanding more money to do that. Well, weird.
15: What happens when you have a situation where you hire out basically hired guns to yeah. come in and do a study for you, and there's an awful lot of leeway in a study, and there's usually not a double check mechanism because they are your consultant. They're the experts.
16: Yeah,
15: so you
16: and
15: don't
16: then,
15: hire another expert right. to check the experts.
16: And the municipality, the city council in this case, and staff, they rely heavily on the consultants. Mm-hmm. They're paid, and they put out this really promise at the beginning of it, and they say that they're going to do all the right things. And what we're seeing, not just here, actually, across the state, we were just kind of first, and we were the first to take action. But the consultants are not upholding their end of the deal, and they're not being truthful, and they're really duping the municipalities and the city of Palm Coast in this case.
15: Well, and the other thing I've noticed over the years is that I doubt very much that you could point to a single impact fee consultant who ever got. I doubt very much that you could point to a single impact fee consultant who ever got.
16: And the truth is, we've discovered that the impact fee consultants are literally copying and pasting from one study to the next. So you have municipalities that are using your tax dollars to pay between $40,000 and $150,000 to copy and paste, which to me is,
15: it's kind of like my show notes.
16: It's absurd, though. It's so absurd. I mean, I have an English degree, and if I like just copied and pasted, I could have copied and pasted my way through an English degree that I paid for, like paid for the classes, you know. But these consultants are getting paid. I mean, we have documents that were submitted to the city with the wrong city on it, including the very first document they submitted. Like, here's our proposal, and it had the wrong city on it.
15: It sounds like
16: immediate red flag. Like, yeah. It's like your proposal is like you're dating, right? Like, here's

0: here's what I have to offer you.
1: Mm-hmm.
0: I don't even know your name. That's like, I come and I'm like, hey, Toby, I'm Anna Maria. Nice to meet you. Except I'm like, hey, Joe. You're like, I'm not Joe. That's you've got the wrong guy.
1: Maybe it's Job.
0: Maybe it's Job. That's a good one. Go to the Hammock Community Church for more of those.
1: So anyway, what happened is the city a year ago raised several of the impact fees to a level that exceeded what are this recent SB 10.
0: So SB 180 actually said you can't raise them at all during this time period, which truthfully, like, wouldn't have been a big deal. The problem was all the violations of the Florida Impact Fee Act. The SB 180 part was just, it was the easy side at that point because the Florida Impact Fee Act had been violated so many times. So the Florida Impact Fee Act, which that case will still be heard. The Florida Impact Fee Act says that you can only raise your impact fees by 50%, and then it delegates how you can impact, how you can raise those fees over a four-year period. Yeah. Mm-hmm. And it breaks it down.
1: It's phased in,
0: exactly. Mm-hmm. And this is to help with cost control. You know, the same thing that all of our fellow residents and citizens complain about is the cost of housing. So we kind of should be on the same side here. And instead, they went and said, well, you need to go over 100% on almost all of the fees. So it's an average of 101% over the three fees. Well, that is burdensome. That is a lot. And a lot of that we're going to deal with the next part of the lawsuit. But in today's, it really just dealt with the fact that they were raised and they are part of a land development regulation.
1: Mm-hmm. Mm-hmm.
0: And that's part of the law.
1: I read the Flagler Live article that came out. He did a good job.
0: Yeah, Pierre was in the courtroom this morning.
1: Very, very shortly after the ruling, he had his story done. And there's a lot yet we don't know. We don't know what's going to happen with the remainder. Mm-hmm. The remaining lawsuit.
0: And that's true. Mm-hmm.
1: And what do you think is going to happen with it?
0: With the parts 3 and 4 on the Florida Impact Fee Act?
1: Mm-hmm.
0: I mean, my opinion, purely my opinion, is that the studies are so blatantly in violation of the Florida Impact Fee Act that I think we'll be successful. The HBA will be successful on that. And when I say the HBA will be successful, I really mean that the citizens of Palm Coast will be successful because we all want transparency. I think that's been clear from all sides of the aisle. Everyone wants transparency. If you go look at these studies, the numbers are absolutely wrong. They're double charging. They're breaking the law right there in the studies. And that's truly unfair to everyone. It's unfair to existing residents. It's unfair to the incoming residents. It's unfair to the people who made the decisions, council and staff, because they were told, hey, you can trust these people. And that was a lie.
1: Mm-hmm. So the city has an option to appeal today's ruling.
0: Sure.
1: Mm-hmm. And but it appears at first blush that the ruling was pretty straightforward, and that an attorney for the city that might recommend appealing probably is not looking out for the city's best interest.
0: He'll have to go back to the city council, I presume, and have a shade meeting and decide what to do, but. I mean, the attorney for the city today did a good job. It was his first time representing the city. They had a new council last week again. Is it the best interest to appeal for the city? I'm not sure. I personally, I think the best interest for the city would be to do the right thing by its citizens and its future citizens and to have correct fee studies done. That are accurate and that are lawful. Because what happens when, so if they were to collect this complete overage of funds, because that's what it'll end up being, because we've seen that it's double charging.
1: You've been paying the new rate since October.
0: Since October. So they'll be collecting all these overage of funds. And we've already seen, for example, like the Indian Trail Sports Complex. It was supposed to cost, I think, $1.5
1: million.
0: Well, I'm going to use that number just for example's sake. They ended up doing it in-house to do the improvements at the Indian Trail Sports Complex and had $900,000 left over. That was impact fee money. So then they went and used that for a different project. I love all of this. This is fantastic, great, beautiful. It's exactly what a city should be doing for its citizens. But then what happens when you do that over and over and over again and you're still collecting this overrated amount? You end up with a surplus. When you end up with that surplus, you are legally required to return it. And that's wherein the problem lies. And that is why it's so important that the studies be accurate from the get-go. Or you end up that in 4 years, when you do the study again, you see you have a surplus, and then you have to take your impact fees and put them way down. And then everyone's mad because, oh, why aren't you charging the new people? You charged the people who moved here in the last 4 years so many dollars, and now you're going to charge these new people so little dollars. Well, yeah, that's not fair. It should be spread out equally across the board as much as possible.
1: Hold that thought. We've got to take a quick break. We'll be right back. Don't leave us.
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1: Well, welcome back, everybody. This is the second half of Real Estate Matters. This is our first show in 12 years that we've done totally off script.
0: Are you okay?
1: We're good. It's Friday afternoon here in the studio, and we had a whole several pages of show notes, as we always do, and we threw them out the window because this morning it was announced that the judge had ruled in favor of the Home Builders Association in a years-long lawsuit against the city of Palm Coast. And it's not an antagonist. It was the reason the lawsuit was brought was because the city relied on advice of an impact fee consultant who egregiously led them down the wrong path when the city more than doubled some impact fees last year when by law they were prohibited from doing that. Yeah. And that was what the judge found this morning. So this is a really big deal because there are 67 counties in the state of Florida. The other 66 are watching this lawsuit.
0: They are.
1: Very, very closely.
0: There's a current suit of the same nature that their suit is only on SB 180. It does not have the other component that ours does on the Florida Impact Fee Act in Manatee County. And our case is referenced there. So, obviously I gave my friends over there a call today and said, hey, I'll have an order to you next week once the judge signs it so that you have something. Because, yeah, this is really impactful, and it makes a difference. And what's so important to note, I think, is that our judge, Judge Upchurch, she truly recognizes that. And she made rulings, I guess it was really early in 2026, the last time we were in her courtroom, that it truly delayed our whole process. But we understood, because she was very conscientious and careful. But this case,
1: she wanted to get it right.
0: She wanted to get it right. She did not want anything in this case to be able to be appealed on something that was process-based. She wanted it to be very accurate, T's crossed, I's dotted, And I appreciate that. Sure, it's frustrating to not, you know, get things done, but

0: was more for that house. Mm-hmm. Well, that has the effect of pulling up the value of all surrounding houses, because there's a natural difference between new construction and existing construction for basically a similar floor plan. Mm-hmm. And it's, you know, an existing home might be 90% of the price of a new home. Well, if you pull that new home up 12,000, you're pulling up the existing home by 11. So it affects all buyers.
1: It does.
0: And it raises people's taxes too.
1: Yes. So, which is what I was going to say. We're in budget season and this keeps coming up about, you know, oh, the politicians say that they lowered the tax rate, but my taxes went up. This is why. Mm-hmm. And this just went into effect in this fiscal year, so it will only get worse.
0: You know, just as an aside on valuations, my home went down in value last year, so the...
1: Yes, that's the other talk, that everyone's house went down.
0: Property appraiser valued my house for less, but yet my assessed value still went up 3%. And the reason that can happen is because I had protected value. Mm-hmm. That's kind of a little aside. Well,
1: make sure you get your homestead.
0: Well, I had mine, but it's still, I mean, it's a clawback of money that I avoided in prior years.
1: Right.
0: So before we get lost at the end of the show, I might have forgotten what I want to. We've got the developer for the Promenade in Town Center coming on the show next week, mm-hmm. and I wanted to give you a heads up that they're going to start moving in. The apartments are almost done. I was there this morning, and it's a nice, nice place. But people are going to start moving in about a month.
1: I started following the guy who's doing the golf and sports simulation in mm-hmm. in the Promenade mm-hmm. on TikTok. Mm-hmm. I'm sorry. This would be a great place to say his name, but I didn't catch that. I just scroll TikTok while I'm getting ready sometimes. But he's actually going through like the whole development process of a commercial development. But I mean, to that point, since impact fees is my current life, the impact fees also affect small businesses. I had a small business that mm-hmm. built their own building in an already developed area, and they paid $50,000 in transportation fees for their own office for 3 employees to go to every day. So these are the kinds of things that increase the cost of goods yeah. and everything else that mm-hmm. we pay for in our community. Holy and the reason that we say, like, oh, why can't we have more mom and pops? This is why. Mm-hmm. This is why. This is why you have all of the commercial franchises coming in and all these big box stores, and you can't get all the mom and pops because they can't afford us. $50,000 for an office building. That's insane.
0: Well, the Promenade paid over $2 million. More water and sewer connection and capacity.
1: There you go. Sample B.
0: Yeah.
1: $2 million.
0: So back to the lawsuit, the next step is the order will probably be put out next week.
1: Mm-hmm. Yes, the order.
0: There's a legal requirement for the loser to pay the winner's.
1: That is statutorily what SB 180 says, yes. Mm-hmm, mm-hmm. Mm-hmm.
0: And then the Home Builders Association will sit back and then decide whether to continue to pursue the other lawsuit, or is that already
1: We've already put that in motion, so it will, as far as I understand, I only briefly spoke with our attorney today, but as far as I know, that's going to go ahead and continue in motion. That Florida Impact Fee Act violation is really important, not just to us, it's important to the state of Florida, it's important to the country, as future case law.
0: This lawsuit is getting national watch, by the way, too.
1: No pressure, right? I better get to yoga tonight. This is fine, everything's fine. Yes, it really is that important, though, and our judge recognizes that, and she keeps mentioning how intellectually stimulating the case is. And I really like to hear that from our judge, because it means she's paying attention. And that's good for both sides. Mm-hmm. You know, the city should be appreciative of that. And we're, of course, appreciative of that, because you want

0: someone paying attention to this stuff. You don't want someone just going, yeah, yeah, that guy sounded right. Okay, yeah, sounds great.
1: Well, the city may learn to pay attention to who they listen to more in the future.
0: I mean, we would have really liked to have had the time and someone to listen to us when we said, you know, I went to every meeting and I said, hey, this is not legal. Can we take a pause? This is going really fast. There's really big problems in these studies. Can we take a pause?
1: And they didn't.
0: I did have, I will say that Vice Mayor Pontieri, she did meet with us and she did try to talk, she did get questions answered and things like that, but it wasn't enough as a whole from the city to get anything actually stopped or paused. They paused transportation for like a week or two, like one meeting to the next. But yeah, it wasn't enough and nobody actually went back and changed any of the bad data that went in. And that's really where it starts, right? If you start something with bad data, you're going to get bad data in, bad data out. And that's what it came down to. So yeah, if they had done that, then we wouldn't be here right now. Even if they had just gone to the 50%, we probably wouldn't have looked, we definitely wouldn't have looked so deeply into it to see how bad they were, how bad the studies were.
1: Well, you wouldn't have looked, so no one would have seen it. So next year would be same old, same old. Mm-hmm.
0: Because now we've even gone back and looked at the 2018 studies and gone, uh-oh, they did this in 2018 too.
1: Same consulting company?
0: Yes. As far as I can tell, based on any evidence that's been given, we don't see that they went to anybody else to get like outside bids. It looks like they went back to the same people from 2018. Which I'm not sure like what the typical procedure is on that from like a procurement standpoint. So I'm not going to speak to it. I can understand that the relationship might be there and they may have some existing data, but yeah, it looks like they just went back to the same two people, two consultants, and, rinsed and repeated, but worse.
1: Well, we're run out of time. We're going to have to do numbers next week.
0: Sorry.
1: That's okay. No, this is way more important, much bigger story. So I'm glad we did it. And I'm glad we delayed the recording till after the trial.
0: You're welcome.
1: So you want to wrap it up for us?
0: Yeah, if you hand me your show notes, I'd be glad to.
1: Oh, okay.
0: I haven't memorized it all yet.
1: And remember, next week we're going to have the developer of the Promenade and Town Center on as a guest. So
0: I'm very excited.
1: It should be a good show. I met him today and got a tour of the facility. It's beautiful.
0: Sounds like you had a nice morning while I had a stressful morning. Video podcasts of Real Estate Matters are available on gotobi.com. Click on podcasts on the top navigation bar. Show notes are included so you can see what we did not get to on the show, which is a lot. Also on gotobi.com is the Flagler County interactive map of residential developments and subdivisions, which is updated regularly, currently viewed over 11,000 times.
1: Thank you.
0: Big stretch.
1: Before you're back with us next week, we're going to have a great show. Look forward to seeing you all then. I'm Toby Tobin, and I approve this show.
2: More defense than he did drop passes over the course of a 17-year career.
3: It's wild. I don't even know how to reply to that. I mean, that's like one of those statistics where you think it's AI, right? When you first watch the video, you're like, that's got to be AI. And you're like, oh, wow, it's real. Whoa. There's a certain level of professionalism that comes with obviously playing a professional sport. Duh. I don't think there – and I – obviously, Rich has significantly more context having actually played with him. But from the outsider perspective, I don't think I've seen a player in the NFL operate with a higher level of class and continuity throughout his career. I mean, the dude was just – he was always available. He was always productive. He was always positive despite his situation obviously being less than ideal in Arizona for a number of years. and he was incredibly loyal. I mean, that is a – to play your entire career with one team, how rare is that in today's sporting world? That's why I always – you know, people knock Jeter for his shortcomings in certain areas. And I'm like, I don't know, man. Like, the guy's a winner and he stayed with one team his whole career. Like, that is so rare in sports today. It should be celebrated. And despite Larry not having the team success that I'm sure he and his other teammates would have hoped, I think there is something to be said about that level of loyalty. That, you know, I would be willing to bet that there are very few people in the NFL that have had his level of success that have not bounced around from team to team. Even Tom Brady, you know, even Drew Brees, who also is going to get enshrined today, obviously had the more successful part of his career with his second team in New Orleans. So I think all of these things put together really make Brian's argument hard to argue against. Obviously, Jerry Rice, I do think, is still the greatest receiver of all time, but there is a really strong case to be made because of some of these intangibles that we're talking about that really puts Larry at the top of the list.
4: Just imagine what Larry's numbers would have been if he had a Joe Montana type quarterback during his career.
2: Right, yeah.
4: You know, like, that's insane to think about. Like, the good guys he played with, Kyler Murray for 2 years. You know, like, think about that. His first two seasons in the NFL, not a polished quarterback. He had Carson Palmer, who had some good seasons, but again, like a reclamation project, and Kurt Warner, who was at the tail end of his career. Those were the good quarterbacks that he played with. And it was the laundry list of dudes that I mentioned before. He had 22 different quarterbacks in 17 seasons. Think about that. Think about some of these guys that had Iron Man quarterbacks. Think about, you know, like Tom Brady in New England. Like, how many quarterbacks were throwing Gronk the ball? Not many. You know what I mean? Like, so for Larry Fitzgerald to have 22 different quarterbacks in 17 seasons is crazy. And just to put it in perspective, what Rich is talking about with drops, I had the number even lower, so maybe, Rich, your number includes the postseason. I'm not sure, but 41 career tackles, 29 dropped passes. Amon-Ra St. Brown, who is unbelievable with the Lions, he had 10 drops last season alone. Larry Fitzgerald had, you know, he had 29 his whole career. It's insane. So, yeah, hats off to him. You know, deserves to be enshrined in the Pro Football Hall of Fame. And I will say this last point is, unfortunately, I hate that you mentioned it, Jared, one of the best, you know, team guys, just a great, just like a good dude. You know, he wasn't going Brandon Ayuk and posting videos calling out quarterbacks that he might link up with and be teammates with. Not doing that. He was a lunch pail guy. And unfortunately, sometimes the lunch pail guys don't get the attention that they truly deserve. You know, a guy like T.O. who's doing sit-ups in his driveway, we pay attention to those guys. You know, A.J. Brown, who sometimes is Eeyore out there because he's not getting enough targets or receptions, like, we pay attention to him. Larry Fitzgerald was like Julio Jones before Julio. Like, those are lunch pail guys. They don't bring a lot of attention onto themselves. They go about their business. They're total pros. And what's unfortunate is, depending on the team you play for, like Fitz with the Cardinals, a lot of times your great accomplishments go unnoticed. And I hate that's the true like calamity of lunch pail guys. Is there are times we should pay attention to them, and we just don't, not to the degree that they should be paid attention to. And I think he fits that to a T, unfortunately.
2: Yeah. No, you really pretty well encapsulated the guy I met, the guy I know. Larry Fitzgerald was just a hardworking guy who didn't want to say much. Look, he was a good talker, and I had wonderful conversations with him, and he had wonderful conversations with his coaches and with his teammates and the media. I thought that he was fairly expressive with the media, but it was always really polite and affable. It was never brash. It was never newsworthy from the standpoint of, oh, Larry is really stomping his feet. No, it was what professionalism is supposed to look like. And this class in the Hall of Fame, I really think, nailed it for two of their inductees, with Larry Fitzgerald and Luke Kuechly, because they both embodied, even though didn't have a tremendous amount of team-wide success during their NFL careers with their given franchises, the Arizona Cardinals and the Carolina Panthers, respectively, Larry Fitzgerald and Luke Kuechly, they embody exactly what you hope to enshrine when you have a Hall of Fame. you cannot write the history of the sport of football without them. And so they need to be included and to have their busts emblazoned in the hall the same year, the same induction class seems apt and it seems fitting because they both, even though one had a much longer career, they both walked very similar paths during their careers.
3: I will say this on a more lighter note. I do feel old with all of these players that I grew up watching now getting inducted into the Hall of Fame.
4: Oh, totally.
3: I mean, we're at that point now, man, where it's Larry Fitzgerald, like, I remember watching him, and he's in the Hall of Fame?
4: Yeah.
3: Oh, man.
2: Jared,
3: like, we're at that
2: point. When it's your teammates,
3: you
2: feel even older.
4: Oh, man. Yeah,
2: because, like, it really does feel like, all right, there goes my old-time buddy. Yeah. He's wearing the gold jacket. I feel like we should all be in a retirement home. It's really weird,
3: man.
2: It's really strange.
3: Well, because sometimes they induct older people, right? Like, you know, you get the older veterans that, you know, it takes a long time to get them into the hall because of the procedural stuff. And then you get the first ballot guys like Larry, like Drew Brees, right? And those are the guys that are, you know, right away they're getting in. And where you are in your life determines how you view each guy. Whereas, like, there's players that I don't remember watching that get inducted. It feels, okay, that feels like a normal Hall of Fame situation. But then it's like, yeah, the guy that I grew up watching is now, you know, on that back nine, finishing up 18, shaking hands and going to the clubhouse for a drink. Then it makes me, it slaps a little bit differently when the guy's getting inducted. When pretty much the entire Hall of Fame class are guys that I grew up watching.
4: Totally. I remember when I was a kid. And these Hall of Famers would go in, and I'm like, I didn't see one play.
3: Yep.
4: You know, and then, you know, you get a little bit older, and I've seen maybe like 10% of their career. And now to your point, Jared, I not only saw Larry Fitzgerald's whole career, I saw his whole college career.
3: At Pitt, absolutely.
4: Yeah.
3: I think he was on the cover of NCAA college football that year.
4: That's right, yeah.
3: Did he win the Heisman? I might be wrong on that.
4: No, but and his kid is playing at Notre Dame. Like, his kid's playing football at Notre Dame. It's like, holy cow, man. What? Yeah, we're old. We're old now. The long and short of this whole segment is we're old. So, yeah, that's good. we've got Rich.
3: He was the runner-up for the Heisman. He was the runner-up for that. He lost to Jason White that year. He was on the podium, though. 2003.
2: Oh, Jason White, right.
4: Isn't that amazing?
3: I was a senior in high school.
4: Jason White was undrafted, right? Like, he didn't
3: play in the NFL. Talk about two guys that took very different careers after the Heisman podium.
2: Wow. I won a New York State Award. That's so funny. You just mentioned Jason Wright. Really quick. I won a New York State Award in high school called the High School Heisman. And it was done over, you know, at the Heisman Club downtown in Manhattan.
3: Oh, that's
2: and,
3: cool.
2: And Jason White was the speaker because he had just won that year. And so it was so crazy. I was like, well, I didn't even watch college football at this point. I'm like, who is this guy? My dad's like, you should probably just shut up and just enjoy what's happening right now.
4: That's great. Nice. Very nice. Well, yeah, from the Heisman to, you know, the way it went from there, like number three overall pick compared to undrafted Pro Football Hall of Famer. I hate to do a side by side, but, you know, that's sometimes like the quarterback on the best team. Maybe shouldn't be the Heisman winner. You know, just food for thought, the way that thing turned out. Right?
3: Yeah, they should have voted for Larry that year, I think, in hindsight. Right?
2: I think you're right.
4: you can't, like, puff your chest out. Like, I had Jason White that year. Like, there's no Peacock Syndrome the way it turned out. No doubt about that. All right, we've got Rich Ornberger, Penn State All-American, Jared Smith, FSR betting analyst. I'm Brian Ngo. Coming up next, rapid fire. We'll each have a bushel of picks for you. We'll throw them to you. Frisbee style, hopefully get you some winners. We'll compare notes coming up. It's Fox Sports Radio's Countdown, presented by BetMGM.
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7: Partly sunny skies, spotty showers and thunderstorms, 88 to 92 this afternoon, a light easterly breeze, evening showers or thunderstorms and mostly clear, 73 to 77 tonight. Partly to mostly sunny, 89 to 93 tomorrow, clear, 72 to 76 Sunday night. Partly to mostly sunny, 87 to 91 on Monday. Partly sunny, low 90s Tuesday. I'm Precision Weather Meteorologist Russ Murley on WNZF.
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23: I regret making the comments last week about Tarek Skubal. The Dodgers are 0-7 since then, so you know, I regret those comments fully.
4: The curse of Skubal so far, at least for a week. Our technical producer extraordinaire, Mr. Chris Perfett.
24: Should have said a tiger. Anyway, no, I was talking with Jared. I do want to give out some picks for the Whitney coming up here. I am a big horse racing fan. Okay. And I hate to go 1-2-3 in the gate, but Magnitude looks awesome. He has a security teddy bear up there, and Nitrogen is a mare who races with the boys and still has a lot of energy. And I actually like Antiquarian, 10-1, longer odds, but his jockey has been on fire at Saratoga, and it's a Pletcher trained horse.
4: Okay, all right. Appreciate pony breakdown.
25: Yeah, me too. Good stuff.
4: Very nice. Shout out to our guy Elijah today on digital, posting our clips. Does an amazing job. 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Also, special shout out to our guy Saga, normally in here on the weekends, but off this week. And we appreciate his hard work as well. And the ultimate shout out to BetMGM. BetMGM has been our partner for 4 years. Comes to an end tomorrow, unfortunately, on the edition of Countdown on Sunday. But Countdown will continue. Just our partnership ended. But BetMGM, amazing. The first 2 years, it was just for the football season, was Countdown to Kickoff. It morphed into Countdown because they sponsored us for the last 2 years fully, like the full year round. Last 2 years, it's been amazing. It's been really fun talking to Seamus McGee, Christian Cipollini. So we really appreciate our partnership with BetMGM. I'm sure you guys echo those same sentiments, right?
2: Yeah, there's no question about it. BetMGM has been a wonderful partner as we've continued not only to cover sports, but obviously give you the best advice available. And I think that in many ways we've done that with that that wonderful partnership we enjoyed. And so, yeah, hats off to them for taking a bet on us. It's been a fun ride.
25: Well said. Change can be scary, but it also can be exciting. I think the future of this show is bright. I think everything that we've built over the last 4 years is awesome. The chemistry of everyone that works here on the staff and behind the scenes is fantastic. And this is just the beginning.
4: There you go. I don't know if BetMGM taking a bet on us was like our parlay platter today, like 18-1. I don't know, but hopefully they cashed in on that thing, right? We got some picks to make. Let's do it.
3: Rapid fire.
4: All right, Rich, we start with you. What do you like? I'm sorry, I did it again. Right. Jared, we start with you. What am I doing right now, Jared?
25: I like Rich batting leadoff. Rich batting leadoff. No, I'm just kidding. I'll give you 3 first inning bets. That's been my bag, the Nerfy, Yerfy King. Orioles, Rangers, yes, run first inning. This is plus money, plus 110. Jacob DeGrom, Kyle Bradish, good pitching matchup. That's why you're getting plus money. But DeGrom has not been good in the first inning, and Bradish has also been hit or miss. So we'll get a first run there. Yes, run first inning, Rockies, Cardinals. This is -$1.10. Matthew Liberatore, Kyle Freeland. Both of those guys have been total gas cans in the first inning this year, so hopefully one of the lineups. And Colorado's lineup's been better than expected, especially at the top. And then one no-run first inning, a Nerfy, Reds, Nationals, Chase Burns, Andrew Alvarez looked really good for the Nats. And that Nats lineup, which was hot early in the year, has cooled off lately. They've traded away some stars. So Reds, Nats, no-run first inning, -$1.25.
2: All right, I'm taking the Yankees as home dogs. Gerrit Cole has started to look much more like Gerrit Cole again. Chris Sale has been outstanding on the mound for Atlanta. But getting Cole and the Yankees at Yankee Stadium, plus money, it's enough value for me. Moving on to Cleveland at -$125. Gavin Williams comes in at 11-6 record with a 3.56 ERA. He's going against Anthony Kay. Cleveland also just hung up 8 runs against the White Sox last night. I'm getting starting pitching advantage without paying a premium, so I'll put that down as a favorite. My other plus money play is Tampa Bay. I'll take the Rays. They've won 13 of their last 17. They took the opener in Seattle 2-1, so I love it today.
4: Okay, I like it, Rich. We're doubling down on our parlay platter picks. I'm going to go with the Braves in the first 5. Give me Atlanta minus a half run against the Yankees. So they have to be leading after the first 5 innings. Gerrit Cole is a righty. We got a lot of lefty bats in that Braves lineup. And Chris Sale on the bump for the Braves. I like the Braves to have a lead in the first 5 innings. Give me the WNBA over here. Give me the Lynx minus 5.5 today against the Aces. Lynx finally had their 10-game winning streak snapped. I think they're going to be a handful for the Aces. Aces have a back-to-back tomorrow, a little longer in the tooth. I like the Lynx to cover. And I'll take an over here. Give me Fever Sky. Little nervous time that the point total was down for the Fever last time. Give me over 189.5.
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9: Partly sunny skies, spotty showers and thunderstorms, highs close to 90 this afternoon, a light easterly breeze, evening showers or storms that mostly clear, mid-70s tonight, partly to mostly sunny, 89 to 93 degrees tomorrow. It'll be clear, mid-70s Sunday night, plenty of sunshine Monday, 87 to 91, partly sunny, low 90s Tuesday. I'm Precision Weather Meteorologist Russ Murley on
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15: 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Holy Waltzmitz!
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14: 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Final score was 4-3. The Red Sox won their ninth straight game in a row, crushing the A's 13-1. Boston is 27-3 in their last 30 games. The Cubs won their fifth straight game in a row, taking down the Royals 6-4. The Astros beat the Padres on the road 6-3 to stay a game and a half ahead of Texas in the AL West. The Rays edged the Mariners 2-1, remain 4.5 games up on the Yankees and 5 games ahead of the Red Sox. In golf, Bo Hostler has a one-stroke lead in the Wyndham Championship. I'm Brianna Miro.
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35: All right, all right. What's up to everybody out there? Welcome to Up on Game on Fox Sports Radio. I'm LeVar Arrington. Alongside me, the guys are here today. TJ Houshmandzadeh, Plaxico Burress. Three players, three careers, one show. We all keep it, well, 100 with you. You know how it goes. Fellas, we got a loaded one today. Training camps are boiling over, literally. Out in Las Vegas, the Raiders had themselves a family disagreement, we'll call it. Kirk Cousins and Max Crosby, two big names you know, got into it in practice on Friday. And, well, the quarterback charging up on an all-pro pass rusher. We're going to break that down, what happened, what it means, whether that's good energy, bad energy. I can't wait to hear what you guys think about it. Plus, Stephon Diggs, we thought it could. Hey, no, we didn't think it could have been. But some people thought Brandon Ayuk was the only one that thought it. Thought that he was going to be a commander. It goes to Stephon Diggs. He's already moving the goalposts on his own ranking. That'll be interesting to talk about. Jahmyr Gibbs just became the highest paid running back in football. Rookie quarterback turned heads in the Hall of Fame game. The WNBA Players Union put out a statement. Everybody's talking about, fellas, and, well, we got sound on that. We got sound from... I don't know, do we call him a former NBA player that's still a guy? Is he now identifying with being a transgender to go play in the W? Anyways, we're going to get to that and the lightning round as well. Check us out on X and Instagram if you want to shoot us a note. Fellas, You know how we start off every show. How y'all feeling, man? How's everything going?
0: You know how I'm feeling. If I got clear skies and palm trees, I could imagine what you have over there in the high rent district, man. So,
35: why do you put me out there like that, man?
0: Hey, big money people like LeVar live in, high zip codes, man. You know,
35: come on, man.
0: It's what you do.
35: Y'all both trying got to be more like money you. Than me, man. You know what I mean? Man, I just clean on, y'all man. Shoes, clean y'all yards, man, wash y'all cars. That's all.
0: Now, Plex got no. Plex has more money than us.
1: Man, come on, man. What is going on today?
35: Come on, man. How's your weather, Plex? You can bag good weather. How's your weather going?
0: Plex, you not out here?
1: No, I wasn't able to make it. Nope.
0: Oh.
1: I had to stay back for a couple of meetings and got some things I got to take care of this end.
35: Yeah, Plex.
1: So didn't make it, man. But you know,
35: crime.
1: Yeah, but nevertheless, man, the weather's beautiful, man. It's like 100 degrees yesterday. So you know how it is on the East Coast, man. When it's hot, humidity. And everything under the sun. So, you know, am I complaining? Absolutely not, because I know that the winter will be approaching very soon. Once September hits, it's basically all downhill for us. So,
35: for you,
1: I'm just going to enjoy, the last few weeks of August and, get ready for the fall, man. I think this is the last weekend without football until the Super Bowl. So, it's football season, man, our favorite time of the year.
35: Well, we did have the Hall of Fame game, and we will get to that. But this is the time of the year where it's super hot out, as they just mentioned. And, well, cats be practicing in this. Here's the scene, fellas. Eighth practice of the Raiders camp out in Henderson. Team period. Max Crosby hits Kirk Cousins on the arm. Fellas, you and I played for Coughlin. You know how that goes. I'm sure and I'm certain. I played for Marv. I know how he acts. He didn't just hit him once. He hit him twice in the team period. And the second time, the 15-year vet didn't take too kindly to it. Cousins ran up on Crosby, got in his face, grabbed his jersey. And keep in mind, Crosby's got 3 inches, about 40 pounds on him. And before the teammates jumped in, it was broken up. Crosby gets sent to the sideline. Cousins stays in and finishes the drive. And new head coach Clint Kubiak calls it two leaders going at it. Says that's part of camp. Just be smart about it. That wasn't even the only scuffle of the day out there. There were a few more. Fellas, I've been in camp fights. In fact, I was probably the guy who started the fights. We all have been a part of scuffles and tangle ups and practice. So let me ask you guys straight up. Is this good for the locker room? Is this pressure on Cousins? Is this pressure on Max Crosby? Are they trying to set a tone? Is it the defense trying to set a tone? And that's why Crosby's hitting his arm. I never heard of making a point by hurting your starting quarterback. Does he want, Mendoza in the game? Is he trying to take Cousins out? What is y'all's angle? What do y'all take from what took place in the practice with the Raiders?
0: Man, this happens pretty much at every practice, every training camp. Now, with the quarterback, you told from the get-go, don't get near the quarterback, stay away from the quarterback. I guess Max is looking at it like, man, you ain't our long-term starter anyway. what you going to do? Like, cause if that was Pat Mahomes, I guarantee he wouldn't have done that. If that was Joe Burrow, he wouldn't have done it. Josh Allen, Lamar Jackson, Matthew Stafford, he ain't touching them. So
35: what about
0: I guess
35: Mendoza? What if it was Mendoza?
0: He may touch Mendoza. Mendoza's a rookie.
35: Okay.
0: I mean, you got to earn your keep. Okay. And so I just think Max he's trying to set the tone. He probably trying to see what Kirk Cousins is about. Like, is he soft? Is he going to defend himself? He probably just did that to get a reaction to see what he was about. And so Kirk let him know, man, ain't no punking me. And Mac probably was okay deep down, like, I respect it. That's how I see that.
35: You see it as a good thing.
0: Yeah, I see it as a good thing. Max was just trying to see what he was about, man. Like, at some point, I'm sure Kirk Cousins, after the first one, was like, all right, that's probably an accident. After the second one, he's like, all right, nah, this got to stop. We all know. I done seen position coaches and players get position coaches on offense O-line coaches really, really get into it with defensive linemen to the point where I thought sometimes they was going to fight. Like, stay off the effing quarterback. Mm-hmm. And so Max been in the league long enough to know that. I just think he was just trying to check his temperature.
1: Mm-hmm. Man, this is standard practice in the NFL. This happens basically every day on every team at every position. But I will say that, you know, hitting the quarterback, obviously, and practicing in training camp is basically a zero tolerance. And for Kirk Cousins to get mad at Max Crosby, who he should be talking to, is his offensive line. I mean, he turns the corner twice. And he can hit your arm before you can deliver the football. So that's basically two sacks. So what you should be doing is telling the offensive line to somehow to block Max Crosby. But, you know, also, you know, I believe that somebody has to set the tone, I mean, for this team. I mean, nobody's really expecting them to be any good this year in the AFC West. And obviously with Mendoza coming in. But this is one thing. It's your starting quarterback. And so you have to defend your quarterback. But for me, I'm gonna just keep it a buck with you. I you gotta realize who you're dealing with, and you know, you really don't want no smoke when them pads come off in the locker room. So so you better check your tone, check your tune. But I believe it's just, you know, offense, you know, basically going out and competing against the offensive line. Just like TJ said, I've seen offensive coaches and defensive coaches like really get into it because maybe the guys are not out there doing their job to the best of their ability. But I really just think it's just the defense or somebody trying to create or set the tone offensively and defensively, and maybe, just like you said, Max was just checking his tone to see where he was at.
2: You know, here's how I look at it, fellas, and because I guess I'm kind of an expert on fighting in practice, a practice fighter, expert analyst. The one thing that there were a couple reasons why I started fights. I never started a fight because I didn't like the person that I started a fight with. It was either our practice started off very lackadaisical, you know, cats were kind of stale or like the monotony of coming out. We mentioned it was their eighth practice. You know how that gets, fellas. We sit there, we're in front of each other and we're practicing, and you start to get tired of being in front of one another at training camp. You want to see somebody else. You want to get out there and you want to thump with somebody else. So sometimes you get a little like lackadaisical, you get a little complacent. I'll start a fight because what's the one thing that happens as soon as you start a fight? You ever notice how the energy level goes up, especially with that group? Now, your receivers and all y'all, like, y'all do that on y'all own. If y'all feel like locking up, y'all lock up, but y'all more diva-ish. Y'all don't really get down and dirty like we do. Y'all out on y'all's island, and it's kind of a little different. But when the trench dudes start to lock in and lock up, if there's a scuffle, like one-on-ones go up, 9-on-7s, they go up, half line, everything goes up. So I would never fight late in the practice. If people ever paid attention, I never fought late in the practice. It's not worth fighting late in the practice. I fight right out the gate. If I'll start a fight, like, yep, I'm going to get him. We're going to fight right out
0: the
2: gate.
0: So you premeditated.
2: I don't premeditate. I'm already premeditated as to what I need to do. If we not getting right out here, like if I see that we not right, I'm gonna be like, all right, that's who I'm gonna get after today. That I'm gonna get him. We going. But here's the thing. Here's what it also leads to, because there's the idea of turning up the temperature on the practice. There's also the idea of setting a tone to see where people are at. Right? Like I can recall me and Chad. Well, it wasn't me and Chad. It was Chad Morton and Jesse Armstead. And they kept getting into it in the run session. And I was like, all right, let's check their chin. I told Jesse, if he try to run up on you like that again, like I'm firing off. Like we're going to see where we at as a total unit. I just wanted to see who was going to jump in, who was going to come with us. Right. Play happens. Jesse takes him down, jumps on top of him, and I went and hit Randy Thomas. I go grab Randy Thomas up. Now, I'm trying to choke Randy Thomas. I'm on top of Randy Thomas. The offensive line came in full steam. Whole defensive front, all the linebackers full steam. So everybody up in a straight battle royal up in that joint. We get up, everybody, yeah, yeah, yeah, right? I saw who jumped in. If I'm the Las Vegas Raiders, you want to know what my biggest concern is, fellas? We heard no report, no sound, no nothing of them saying that the offensive line came to Kirk Cousins' aid. I didn't hear it. Now, I could be wrong because I didn't see it, but I heard no reports of some, like, I don't care if you are Lawrence Taylor in the flesh. If you hit the quarterback, whose job is it to run up on him and grab him up?
1: It ain't mine.
2: It's the O-lines, and I heard nothing. So are y'all shook? Are y'all shook by the presence of Max Crosby? Are y'all so shook that y'all would let him not hit your quarterback in the arm? Not tagged him off, not like tripped him. He hit the man in the arm two times. Twice. I heard nothing of anybody running up on Max Crosby. That's concerning to me. Am I wrong? Y'all tell me. I mean, this is
0: normally
2: just me
0: the O-line
2: as a fight analyst, as an expert of fighting.
0: Normally the O-line don't run back. But you got to understand, when you touch a quarterback, they don't see that the arm has been touched. You normally see the collisions, and they don't really notice that. They probably see the yelling, and they like, wait, what's going on? Why they arguing? That's what happens. I mean, if you're the offensive lineman and he hitting the quarterback, obviously he done run by you. So you're not doing your job. You might as well tuck your tail.
1: That's what I just said. Be mad at the offensive line, not Max.
2: That's how I feel. That's how I feel about it, Plex. But go ahead. Expand.
1: Man, you know what? As far as training camp and, you know, these scuffles that happen daily across the league, you know, I came in the league in a different era. In 2000, when I was in Pittsburgh, if a fight broke out, hey, you better have your chin strap buckled up and your mouthpiece in, because like the coaches actually welcomed it, because they knew that the tempo and of the practice would change immediately. Mm-hmm. So it would go from thudding to tackling to the ground, and they weren't quick to go in and break up these fights. We basically, you know, almost policed ourselves to the point to where, all right, enough is enough. Okay. Mm-hmm. Okay, defense, offense, that's how it is. All right, well, let's go to work. But it's not that way in this day and age, because, you know, I was on teams where if you basically got into a scuffle or a fight with a teammate, they would kick you out of practice, send you home, and all of those kind of things. So I came in a different era where basically a fight on a football field was a normal thing. But, you know, that now, you know, everybody's making a big deal about it. But I get it. I understand times have changed. But I just think, you know, overall, we do know that you don't touch the quarterback in practice. But it's Max Crosby. I mean, what are they going to do to him?
2: They should have rolled on him. And I respect Kirk Cousins grabbing him up. That says something to me about his heart. He didn't punk down. So I'll take it, but let's see how it all plays out. Kirk Cousins is the starter. It sounds as though he's asserted himself and ain't going back down. And well, Max Crosby is being Max Crosby. And hey, if y'all want to continue to hear what we got to say or what the other talents on, you know, Fox Sports radio station have to say, all you got to do is get the iHeart app. You can stream us wherever it is that you are. So you don't have to be in a car to listen to it. 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He's back home in the DMV. He just upgraded his own scouting report. Is he still that guy? That conversation is next. 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
23: From ABC News, I'm Sherry Preston. They did it in the wee hours of the morning.
24: On this vote, the yeas are 50, the nays are 49. The nomination is confirmed.
23: The Senate confirming Todd Blanche as the next attorney general after one last GOP holdout. Senator Bill Cassidy, who President Trump primaried out of a job, said he would vote in favor of the nomination. A teenager killing his grandparents, then half a dozen classmates and more at a staff at his school in Thailand before taking his own life.
25: In the terrifying video posted to social media, you see the suspect walking down the hallway and firing shots. Also, people running for safety. The gunman appears to let some students pass before opening fire again.
23: ABC's Marcus Moore at the foreign desk. The country's prime minister says even with 8 killed, it could have been much worse, as the gunman had 30 more bullets on him. Social media giant Meta ordered to change the way young people use its platforms.
26: The judge ruling for users under age 18, Meta must eliminate push notifications at night and during school hours, hide like counts, add safeguards for AI chatbots, and put new time limits on the apps. no more than 90 minutes per month.
23: ABC's Andrew Dimbert, the New Mexico judge, finding Facebook and Instagram helped fuel the state's mental health crisis among young people and imposing a $567 million fund for treatment programs. Meta says it will appeal the ruling. An appeals court ruling that the Trump administration must halt construction of the $400 million White House ballroom until Congress gives its okay. Reaction from ABC's Stephen Portnoy.
5: Pushing back against the ruling, Trump arguing his ballroom will serve as a desperately needed military center. In court papers, the administration says at 90,000 square feet, nearly twice the size of the existing mansion, the ballroom would serve as a physical barrier, protecting the rest of the White House complex and housing a drone port on its roof.
23: No U.S.-Iran peace deal, but both sides say they're on the verge of reopening the strait. 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

0: Welcome back, y'all. What's up on game? Stretch Plex Armstrong, Pantene Man himself, good hair, Hushmanzada. We got y'all covered for the next hour and a half. Let's get to it. The Commanders, well, they made it official this week. Stephon Diggs, 1 year, up to $12 million, back home in the DMV. He's a Gaithersburg kid, Maryland Terp. Yep, now he's catching passes for Jayden Daniels and lining up with Terry McLaurin with the Washington Commanders. All offseasons, Diggs was telling anybody who would listen, you can't name a number two receiver better than he is. But Friday at his first presser, he flipped it and said he calls himself a two on camera, but in his heart, he's the best number one. That's a 32-year-old coming off of a 1,000-yard season in New England, seven straight played in a Super Bowl. Two receivers at this table made a living on that kind of confidence. In fact, I feel like y'all still have that same type of confidence. So tell me, is Diggs still a true number one in this league? And does he actually unlock things for Jayden Daniels and that offense? How do y'all see this fit with Daniels McLaurin pairing in Washington?
1: When you say unlock, what do you mean?
0: Does it unlock the playbook? Does it give them
1: it helps
0: options
1: them.
0: That they may have not had with, before they have them?
1: It for sure helps them.
0: Okay.
1: I'll go out and Stephon Diggs at number one. The definition of a one, I believe he's the best receiver on that team. So,
2: in a minute, he's better than Terry McLaurin.
1: That's what I just said. I believe he's better than Terry McLaurin. I really do. Even at this stage of his career, I believe he is. Stephon Diggs. Now when you talk to Jamar Chase's, Justin Jefferson's. Is he a top 20 receiver in the league? No. I would say no. But he's still very, very good. Can still get open. I don't know him personally. He does not seem to be a cancer on the team. He's a leader. He has female problems. And as long as those female problems don't come into the locker room, I'm okay with it. Lead the team. Make plays when they're presented. And we all should think very highly of himself. He thinks he's one of the top receivers in the league, as he should. But he will 100% help the Washington Commanders. And like I said, I don't know what y'all been watching. He the best receiver on that team to me.
2: Well, I completely disagree with TJ's take that Stephon Diggs is the number one wide receiver on his team.
1: He may not be the number one. He's the best one.
2: Terry McLaurin is a guy that has had – you know, 5,000-yard season. So if you're just looking at the tail of the tape, from a statistical standpoint, I mean, we know that he had the career year in 2020 when he caught 127 balls.
0: 500 yards last season.
2: Yeah, 500 yards last season. You're talking about a guy that's, you know, he has had 3,000-yard seasons on three different, you know, teams, organizations. He's played with Josh

0: Allen. And last year, obviously, with Drake, they had a career year, and now he gets a chance to play with another elite quarterback in Jaden Daniels. But I just think, you know, I think it's a great compliment with Terry McLaurin, and also you'll have Treylon Burks, and also you'll have Stephon Diggs. I believe it's a marriage that works great together. Stephon's going to move the chains. He's not a big play wide receiver that he was, you know, 3 or 4 years ago. That job goes to Scary Terry, but I think he's going to be a great, you know, asset for Jaden Daniels moving the chains. He's going to be reliable over the middle, and they're going to complement each other very well. But from him walking into that locker room, thinking that he's the number one wide receiver. You're supposed to think that way as a player. We all kind of thought that way. When I took the field against great wide receivers on the other side of the field, you know, you wanted to go out and outdo them. But I just think that, you know, he is probably arguably the best number two wide receiver in all of football. But
1: no, he's not.
0: To go in there and think he's the one, I don't even think that's a thought for the offense and Jaden Daniels moving forward.
2: Terry McLaurin is definitely established. He's well respected. Now, whether he's better or not, I could easily see Stephon Diggs outperforming him statistically during the course of this season. Now, does that make him the number one? I don't know, because here's the thing. I believe the same thing about what's going on in Dallas. I believe CeeDee Lamb is the undisputed number one receiver, but is he better than George Pickens when George Pickens' game is on? It's up for debate.
0: Look at what you're talking about. When his game is on, I don't even understand what that means.
2: Well,
0: your game is supposed to be on every time you're on the football field.
2: If he ain't crashing
0: when
2: out,
0: his game is on.
2: If he ain't crashing out, you know, on, some cats are there.
0: You don't
2: some
0: evaluate
2: cats, their personalities
1: about
2: are bipolar.
1: Game is on.
2: Sometimes
1: night,
2: people's
1: huh?
2: games are bipolar, man. I'm just saying that's a real thing. Y'all know that. That's a real thing. If he ain't in his feelings, if there ain't no crash out going on, I don't know that there's a receiver better than George. You can compare. There's comparables. Like his name you can put with the Jeffersons and with the Chases in the conversation when he is locked in. Now, if he's not locked in, then that could be something different. He might grab a dude by his face mask, try to suplex him out of the end zone or whatever it may be. Whatever, fight, have a disagreement with a teammate, go out of coach quarter. I don't know. But when you crash out, it takes away from what we really, really are looking for, which is the talent that's in you. I don't want to get off on that tangent, but all I'm saying is that's a up for debate conversation. I don't know that this is an up for debate conversation. I think because of what Terry McLaurin has represented to this team and to this organization, I think he's the undisputed number one, but I'm not so sure that Stephon Diggs, even at his age, isn't the more talented receiver on the roster. That's just my take on it. But speaking of talking talent and taking talent, Jahmyr Gibbs, he's the highest paid running back in the NFL now. Let's get an update from Ilo. After Ilo gives us that update, we're going to talk running back. Bree's in? Okay, excuse me. Bree, I'm so sorry.
3: It's okay.
2: You know what? I just looked down and saw Bree on my rundown. Bree!
3: What's up, guys? How are you?
4: Good morning.
3: Speaking of wide receivers, right now the Pro Football Hall of Fame enshrinement ceremony is taking place. Larry Fitzgerald was just inducted by his son, Devin Fitzgerald. He actually told the Arizona Cardinals website that he plans to never use the word retirement in life. I have not committed to retirement, he said. He recalls hearing his grandfather talk about when people retire, they give up, and giving up is not something, quote unquote, that he ever wants to do. I just don't believe in retirement. I just think you transition into different phases, especially as an athlete. So that was something a little bit interesting, very emotional over here. It's like watching all these speeches are like, I'm going to like cry my eyes out, especially when Drew Brees goes on. The Eagles tackle Lane Johnson told reporters a little bit earlier today that this season will probably be his last season. And in baseball, the Dodgers have lost 7 in a row. They lost to the Diamondbacks 4-3 on a walk-off. Yeah, it was pretty wild. 8 p.m. Eastern time, Yoshinobu Yamamoto will take the mound. They'll try to get that
2: Did you sneeze?
3: Yes, I did. Thank you so much.
2: I thought you sneezed.
3: Thank you. And the Red Sox have won their 9th straight game in a row, crushing the A's at 13-1. Boston is 27-3 in their last 30 games. Okay, back to you guys.
2: Thanks, Bree. Appreciate that.
1: Dodgers are struggling, TJ.
4: Ooh.
1: Yeah, we, hey.
2: Ooh, on the chin.
1: Last night I'm watching a game.
0: Got to get moving.
1: Paez hits a home run. I'm like, okay, game over, 3-2. And Edwin Diaz comes up and blew the save.
2: Blew it.
1: Yeah, we've been struggling. We got swept. We got swept by the Red Sox. We got swept by the Cubs. I mean, Scooble, his first game, he pitched a great game.
2: We
1: not, you know what it is? We not hitting, and when we do hit, the pitching has been terrible. But it's really, to me, it's really the hitting that we not hitting. We had bases loaded, and Shohei hit into a double play in the bottom of the 8th inning.
2: No, top of the 8th. Top of the 8th. I'll tell y'all who is not struggling at all. The Detroit Lions, they took care of business this week and hooked Jahmyr Gibbs up. 3 years, $67.5 million, 51.5 guaranteed, and with incentives, it can climb to 75. 75.
0: What's your money, man?
2: I'll tell you what, a $22.5 million a year deal that makes him the highest paid running back in the National Football League, 24 years old, 3-time Pro Bowl selection, 3 seasons, 1,839 scrimmage yards and 18 touchdowns last year. Gibbs said the process was stressful, fellas, and he just wanted to play ball. Now he gets to do that. He got paid in full, like the movie said. Detroit's already looking at Sam Laporta and Brian Branch next. Here's my question for you guys. After years of the league telling us running backs don't get paid, did Detroit just reset the market with this deal? And is this smart money, or does this deal look different in 3 years, fellas?
1: It's a great deal for the Lions. Jahmyr Gibbs, man, is electric right now. Him and Bijan Robinson are the best two backs in the league. A guy that you feel, I don't know if you feel sorry for him, but it's like, wow, is James Cook holds out last year and signs for $11.5 million a year. And here these guys have doubled that in the span of a year. But Gibbs is, he's quick, he's fast, and he can make you miss. He can run through tackles. He's not just a perimeter-based running back. He can, he'll run inside zone, outside zone, power. He does everything, bro. And so it's well-deserved. The question will be, now with David Montgomery gone and they've signed Isaiah Pacheco, will they continue to monitor his carries, his workload? Because he's pretty much split time his entire career. Last year probably didn't split it more 70-30 his way. But I feel like these running backs that are able to split time with another running back, it just prolongs your career. And so if I'm Gibbs, I get wanting to get 2,000 yards of scrimmage, not just rushing, but receiving as well. But is it worth it for your long-term career? But this well-deserved, man.
2: I would say if you're trying to become a Hall of Famer, you got to have more going on than just a reserve or a split. You know, split running backs.
1: I don't know though, LeVar, because Gibbs has been a Pro Bowler every year of his career. And
2: yeah,
1: so
2: I get it.
1: He stay at this rate, if it's splitting time or not. When he get the ball, he making something. Man, this dude,
2: he does make a shake now. His
1: acceleration. That's
2: shake.
1: What it's his acceleration. Like he gets the top speed
2: quick.
1: So fast.
2: Yeah, it's quick. Yeah. It's quick. What do you think, Clex?
0: I think it's a good day for running backs. You know, just 3 years ago, we were talking about devaluing running backs and Joe Sheen and what some of the comments that he made about Saquon Barkley, we're not paying a $40 million quarterback to hand it off to a $12 million running back. And you look at Saquon, where he is at now, and Philadelphia ended up taking care of him. They winning a world championship. But you look at Jahmyr Gibbs and Bijan Robinson, obviously, these are the two of the most dynamic running backs that I've seen, you know, play, you know, in the last, you know, decade or two. You're talking about Jahmyr Gibbs with 49 total touchdowns in three NFL seasons, and that's the most by any running back in NFL history. So you're just looking at these guys moving forward, and they can just – they don't just beat you in the running game. They get out of the backfield, catch the ball in space, and you look at Jahmyr Gibbs and Bijan Robinson, man, those guys get on your second level. They out the back door. You can't catch them. So I think it's a good time for running back for these organizations to start realizing the value of the position. And for two guys that, you know, basically got paid, you know, days apart, I think it's a good sign for them. And, you know, just like TJ said, you know, is are they going to just continue to put the load on Jahmyr Gibbs moving forward? We don't want to see one of those, you know, 400 plus carry seasons. So they're going to have to, you know, find a way to limit him in certain ways, so, you know, he doesn't end up tiring himself out. Just look at what's going on right now. Like, Bijan Robinson and Jahmyr Gibbs aren't even practicing in training camp. So they understand the value of these two guys. And if they're not healthy and within these teams and these offense, then, you know, they're not going to be very good offensively.
2: 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Hit the thumbs up icon, comment away. 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All right. Coming up next, before the top of the hour, we do know that football is back. And, well, we got an opportunity to see a rookie quarterback. Well, there were two quarterbacks that played some ball, but I got to just tell you, I was very impressed with Carson Beck, and we're going to detail that in the Hall of Fame game. Beck's debut. We're going to discuss it right here next on Up On Game. We'll be right back. 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
12: Partly sunny skies, spotty showers and thunderstorms, 88 to 92 this afternoon, a light easterly breeze, evening showers or thunderstorms and mostly clear, 73 to 77 tonight. Partly to mostly sunny, 89 to 93 tomorrow, clear, 72 to 76 Sunday night. Partly to mostly sunny, 87 to 91 on Monday, partly sunny, low 90s Tuesday. I'm Precision Weather Meteorologist Russ Murley on WNZF.
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0: All right. Before we get out of this hour, football is back, as I mentioned before we went to break. You know what? A rookie made himself, in my estimation, very valuable Thursday night in the Hall of Fame game in Canton. Carson Beck came into the game with the Cardinals as a third-round pick, and he was dealing. He went 15 for 19, 188 yards, a touchdown. It was a 125 rating for the quarterback. He hit Jalen Brooks on a 49-yard pump and go. It was a deep ball. He dropped it in there. It was pretty nice. He showed some fearlessness. He showed some willingness to try to make the ball work for him. He did some really, really, to me, some good things. Now, I'm not a receiver. I'm not an offensive guy. I was a head coach, but you guys tell me before we get up out of here, was this just looking at a situation where we're in a Hall of Fame game, starters aren't even dressing, so they're not playing, so all you saw was backups playing? But how far does it go when a guy like Carson Beck, third-round pick, at the quarterback position, actually goes out there and has a really good game, and you don't have to show or you don't have to have the excuse for the people that, oh, well, it wasn't the starters. You know, if he had starters in there, he would have did better. Now, he did what he was supposed to do. How did you guys substantiate his performance?
1: I felt like if you number one, Carson Beck played great. Going into his last year at Georgia, many had Carson Beck as the first pick or a top five pick in the draft. He gets hurt. Gunnar Stockton comes in. They play well. Rest is history. Carson Beck transferred to Miami. But Carson Beck at one point in college was very highly thought of. But he did this against a lot of guys that's not going to be in the NFL in a month's time. So did he play great? Yes. We need to pump our brakes because those guys that he did it against, many of those guys will not be on the team. And so if I'm part of the Arizona Cardinals organization, what I want to do and what I will do is I need to see Carson Beck in with the starters. I want to see how he performs against guys that's going to be playing on Sunday. And if he can continue to throw with anticipation, throw accurately, the Cardinals, they may have some. They may have found their quarterback. With next year's quarterback draft being, at least on paper right now, as strong as it's supposed to be, you really need to find out if Carson Beck can be that guy. And so I'm going to start this next preseason game. Jacoby Brissett going to go a series. Carson Beck, you got the rest of the first half. I want Carson Beck playing with and against the starters so I can see what I have or what I don't have.
2: Well, I mean, it's a positive. You know, obviously for Carson Beck to be able to go out and play the way he did, but we still have to take into effect that, you know, Carson Beck has played a lot of football. I believe he's 24 years old. He played six years in college football. So he's seen a lot. And for him to be able to go out and, you know, basically compete against, you know, twos and threes, just like TJ just said, a lot of these guys won't be on the NFL roster in a month's time. You know, it's just something that, you know, you gotta have to put in the back of your mind and say, you know, if you're the Arizona Cardinals, you want to continue to see him take steps to get better and better, with the ones and the starters. But, you know, obviously, you know, in this new day and age of training camps and preseason games, will he have the opportunity and the chance to play against you know, the ones, you know, in the preseason defensively and play with the starters, you know, on offense. But I think it's a good sign for him. Like I said, he's played a lot. He's seen a lot. So you really can't fool him. He's basically playing against a lot of college players, you know, last night. But, you know, it's just like TJ said, he was a highly touted quarterback, you know, 3 or 4 years ago at Georgia and third round pick. But we'll just see how he continues to perform moving forward.
0: I'm just curious, if I'm the Arizona Cardinals and I see my third-round pick go out there and deal like that, knowing he just played against Mendoza, who was the number one overall pick, and some would say it was a pretty even matched up the way it kind of played out. I don't think anybody came away from it and was just blown away that Mendoza was that much better than Beck. So you're talking about two premier quarterbacks. Was he? Okay. Well, there you go. How do I look at Beck moving forward in this scenario if I'm Arizona? That's the biggest takeaway for me. Is it, I don't think Brissett is, even though he just got the new deal, I just don't see him as, he's a certainly not a long-term deal. And secondly, he's at this point, he's a journeyman. I just don't know how I'm viewing Carson Beck, because it's kind of hard to win a starting job in the preseason, right? Like, it's kind of already kind of understood that this is going to be your starter unless it's an open competition.
1: He's not going to be started week one. Brissett is for sure going to start the season for the Cardinals. You just want to see, can Carson Beck do it against the starters in the preseason, however many drives you can get them.
0: Mm-hmm. Okay, well, we'll see how it all plays out. If he keeps dealing like that, I'm curious as to how hard does it make it to keep him on the sideline. You know, as to me, I'm playing to win. So if this dude does his thing in preseason, man, I'm calling up Arizona. I'm going to tell them, I'm going to leave voice messages all day that they need to give that man an opportunity. Coming up next hour, the WNBA Players Union speaks, and they're saying they will not be political pawns. We break down that statement and the former NBA player who's declaring for the WNBA draft. All that and more, hour two on Up On Game. 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
22: Partly sunny skies, spotty showers and thunderstorms, highs close to 90 this afternoon, a light easterly breeze, evening showers or storms that mostly clear, mid-70s tonight, partly to mostly sunny, 89 to 93 degrees tomorrow. It'll be clear, mid-70s Sunday night, plenty of sunshine Monday, 87 to 91, partly sunny, low 90s Tuesday. I'm Precision Weather Meteorologist Russ Murley on WNZF.
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26: 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Deep left center field. 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Holy Wolfsmith!
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25: 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Final score was 4-3. The Astros beat the Padres on the road 6-3 to stay a game and a half ahead of Texas in the AL West. The Rays are 23 games over 500. They edge the Mariners 2-1 to remain 4.5 games up on the Yankees and 5 games ahead of the Red Sox. The Cubs won their 5th straight game, taking down the Royals 6-4. The Yankees snapped the Braves' 8-game win streak. And in golf, Bo Hostler has a 1-stroke lead through 2 rounds in the Wyndham Championship. I'm Brianna Miro.
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31: 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Mm-hmm. And Plax, man, you were a 757 product. 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
0: All right, welcome in to the top of hour 2. We are cranking. Hour 1 was a dandy. Make sure you check it out on the podcast. And we're going to handle this next one right here because, well, it's bigger than basketball. On Friday, the WNBA Players Union, the WNBPA, put out a statement. They represent over 200 players, and the union said those players carry different lived experiences, different cultures, different opinions. They said hate and demonization of any group of people, including transgender people, only fuels fear, division, and harm. And they close with, we will continue to have hard conversations, but we will not be used as political pawns. Now, no player is named in the statement, but it comes a little over 2 weeks after Sophie Cunningham's comments in that ESPN profile that got the whole country talking. If y'all remember, basically the CBA, the league signed in March, says only women are eligible to play in the W. But it doesn't define it any further, and there's no published league policy on transgender eligibility. It's crazy. And that gray area, it's already being tested. On Friday, the same day as the union statement, two former NBA players declared for, yes, two former NBA players declared for the 2027 WNBA draft. And as Cantor Freedom said, he reviewed the league's eligibility language, and based on their own framework, he qualifies. Hours later, Royce White, which we're going to listen to what he had to say, a former first-round pick, 6'8", 270 pounds, said he's declaring too, saying he identifies as trans for the purpose of basketball. And if the league doesn't respond, he's talking about a discrimination lawsuit. Take a listen.
1: Oh, earlier this week, I made the announcement. I'm transgender. I'm a woman. I identify as sometimes identifying as a woman for purposes of basketball, professional basketball. So I'll be declaring for the WNBA draft in 2027 as well. I mean, I think I'd be unstoppable, you know, but I'm a team first guy. You know, I'm a pass first kind of player. I do the little things. You know, I led my team in all five major stat categories at Iowa State University. So I do a little bit of everything. I'll do whatever the coach needs me to do. I'll do whatever the girls need me to do.
2: Mm-hmm. All kidding aside, what is the reason for your decision to declare for the WNBA draft?
1: No, I think it's only fair. I think it's only fair.
0: So the league hasn't responded to either one, and declaring doesn't actually put you in the draft pool. But this is exactly the pressure that a gray area invites. And so the conversation I want to have with you guys and put on the table, this isn't about hot takes, but it does beg the question of what does leadership look like when a locker room or a whole union doesn't agree on something this personal? How do you protect the game and the people in it? You know, those protections are going to have a whole lot of different interpretations and questions connected. Who are you protecting? Which one is important? Which one is more important? All of those things. The union also asked the fans for something. Report abuse when you see it in the arena and online. And fellas, listen, you guys have had daughters that have competed. Plex, your daughter's still competing. I mean, let's just talk about it. If this is indeed what could be the trend that takes place, which is people, it could have sounded sarcastic, could have been a joke, but in reality, what if people really start to take this as a serious way? If I can go generate 200, 300,000, they might make more money just off of the idea of how polarizing they would be playing in the WNBA. What's to stop men from doing what we just heard in the sound to get into the WNBA? And what does that do to the game if this were to happen?
3: LeVar, they got to be trolling, bro. They not serious. Royce White is a guy that he pretty much got put out the NBA because he couldn't fly. He got anxiety when he flew. I know I'm not tripping, but I ain't even look it up, but I remember that. So what? How are you going to get to the WNBA games? Has he gotten over that fear? Enes Kanter is just trolling, bro. They trolling. And I don't want to get in no type of trouble for what I'm about to say, but I don't know. Listen, there's no way they can let men play against women. It's unfair. We're bigger. We're stronger. We're faster. It's unfair. And so I'm sure Plaxico feels the same way. Y'all got daughters that are competing. My daughters have finished their eligibility of competing in sports. But, I mean, LeVar, you have a daughter that's a high-level volleyball player. Plaxico has a high-level basketball player daughter that's will be going into college soon. There's no way possible that they are going to let men play against women. It's just unfair. And so we got to just – They trolling, bro. I can't take them. I can't take what they said serious. There's no way they really mean that.
0: What if the trolling, I don't want to say leads to, but the whole inclusion conversation, it's
3: inclusion
0: in
3: what?
0: Big.
3: There's no inclusion, LeVar. You are a man trying to play against a woman.
0: But if you're going to identify as a transgender, I mean, there is a gray area here.
3: No, it's not. There's no gray area. There's no gray area. There's no gray area. You're a man.
4: Let me ask you a question. So how do they say that they identify as transgender? Are they real, like, transgenders?
3: No, they just say that.
4: Or they're just saying that?
3: They're just saying it.
4: Okay,
0: so their inclusion in the – Let me play devil's advocate. What if I said to you guys, you're being insensitive for saying what you're saying? They are allowed to feel what you're doing is what people are fighting against. Is you're
3: and that's
0: making
3: fair,
0: LeVar.
3: That's fair.
0: That's devil's advocate,
3: fair,
0: right?
3: That is very fair.
4: But it's not the fact.
3: We're being insensitive to how they feel. You don't think you're being insensitive for saying you know you're a man and you want to play against women? You're not insensitive for saying that? You're not insensitive for trying to take advantage of a situation? That's not insensitive either. So we can look at that both ways.
0: But maybe they're not looking at it that far. Maybe they're just looking at it as I identify.
4: Who?
0: As
4: who are you referring to?
0: Whoever the trans person is, that would be the one that would try to do it. There's a transgender there's a video going around of the one player abroad that – You know, I saw Whitlock did a video on it and said that it would be a win for this player to make it into the WNBA. So there already is a transgender person playing at a professional level abroad. Mm-hmm. I'm saying to y'all, this could happen. So we can't just say it's not factual or
3: that's not
0: it's not
3: though.
0: Like this is this really has the potential of happening.
4: So basically, what they're saying is like anybody can identify as a transgender
0: Here's the crazy thing. Is there any way of having a qualification for this? I mean, is the system even ready for this idea? And here's the point: if you're saying all inclusive, and like that basketball player stated, if it doesn't represent the civil rights or whatever that rule may be that's connected to it, they can file a lawsuit for discrimination against them for the fact that they weren't looked at seriously to be able to get the job.
4: What the WNBA needs to do is they need to put it in concrete that is basically null and void that no transgender can join the WNBA. They're leaving a loophole for these people identifying as a transgender. But I think this girl is Julie Tatart. She's a French transgender. She's 6'3". She's averaging 21 points playing professionally. And that is the young lady that Jason Whitlock is talking about that has the possibility of joining the WNBA. What they need to do, they need to protect themselves and say, no, it's not going to happen on any level. But then, you know, then they'll be facing lawsuits moving forward because you can say they've been discriminated against. But if you put it out there on paper, they won't allow any transgenders. I don't think they'll be dealing with this issue.
0: I think they almost have to come out and make a statement and say definitively, while we do believe in inclusion,
3: am I tripping?
4: Like, yes, you are.
3: No, bro. It's
0: why?
3: Just
0: what? Go ahead, say what you're gonna say.
3: It's
0: go
3: just
0: ahead, say
3: not
0: say.
3: Fair, man.
4: Like it's I don't. Not. Like, I, just, I'm like I'm
3: that's
4: on your
3: just
4: side.
3: Not fair, man. Like I just don't understand how people can really think that like that's cool.
4: It's not.
3: That's just not cool at all.
0: But again, here's the world we live in now, though, fellas.
3: To have the DNA of a man, to have the genetics of a man, the strength of a man, and say, "Yeah, I want to go play against the women."
0: That's upsetting. That is upsetting to the growing population and this generation of people. That's offensive. What you just said.
4: It is offensive.
3: It's like you want an advantage.
0: Yes.
3: You, and that's just
0: bro, not, you mentioned volleyball. The net for men in volleyball is way higher. You know why? Because
3: you
0: the
3: jump
0: boogers
3: higher.
0: Jump
3: You're
0: way
3: stronger.
0: Higher. Yeah. They jump oh, way wow. higher. So yeah. At the end of the day,
3: the basketball
0: I mean,
3: for men is bigger than the basketball for women because our hands are bigger.
0: Correct.
3: So
0: even
3: it's
0: though
3: just
0: the,
3: so
0: it's still the same height for the goal, but correct, the ball is smaller. I just I started thinking about things like if you're going to include and you're going to bring this element into what you have going on, are they going in? Are they getting the same clearances as the regular players? Because you got to treat them regular. So are they going into the locker room with their teammates? Are they showering with their teammates?
3: I mean,
0: are
3: they
0: doing
3: trans,
0: every
3: they
0: single
3: care.
0: Thing
3: if they,
0: with
3: if they
0: their
3: trans,
0: teammates?
3: They don't care. They don't want them.
0: I don't think that it's about wanting them. I think that it's about the understanding of
3: it's making those
0: what
3: women
0: that represents.
3: Feel comfortable. They like it. I don't know, man. I just feel like
4: so
3: this is the thing though. I don't want to be
0: insensitive. And what if somebody ain't okay with that though?
3: I don't
0: like what
3: be
0: if it's a person that isn't okay with that?
3: That have those beliefs and those thoughts and like it's unfair for me because this is how my brain operates and this is how I think. So if you are trans and or you want to be trans, I have no problem with that at all. All I'm saying is you want to be trans and compete. I just think that's unfair to the people that
4: so
3: you're competing against.
4: So identifying as trans.
3: But now identifying as trans, but you're still a man. That doesn't make
4: right.
3: it. Like,
4: so,
3: that's
4: so,
3: what kills me.
4: So do y'all are male reporters allowed in WNBA locker rooms?
0: I don't know. I've never asked. I'm sure they have a policy where there's a time frame where they,
3: I would say yes. Plus, females are allowed in our locker room. For
0: yeah, 100%, but I don't know that it's the same.
4: It's a different
3: man.
4: Different,
3: I guarantee.
4: DJ.
3: I guarantee you, they are allowed. I guarantee no. you. Guarantee.
0: I would assume that they are, but there's a grace period, just like there is for football, and whether people choose to do it or not.
4: Right.
0: You have a grace
4: right.
0: period to get yourself, you know, together to be able to meet the reporters. I'm not sure what that is.
3: Hey, everybody got a couple dudes on the team, boy, when they start walking in.
0: Oh, they
3: that's
0: love standing with their foot on their chair.
3: Hey.
0: Foot on their chair and hand on their head.
3: Plex laughing, you know what I was about to say. You'd be like, bro, what are you doing, bro? Like, why? Hey, them the things you miss in the locker room. I swear, you'd be like, bro, are you really going to do this?
4: Come on,
3: yeah, I am.
0: Really doing
4: it. Like, come on, cuz. What they doing, man?
0: They really did it. Okay. This is a conversation that will continue on. I'm certain this one isn't going anywhere. Coming up, double standards. Let's keep the conversations going on. The Kyle Shanahan situation. Dante Whitner, he weighed in on it, and he talked about it on the Grit Code podcast. We're going to listen to it. We're going to talk about it and see where we end up with it. You're listening to Up On Game. That's TJ Hushmanzada. That's Plexico Burris. I'm LeVar Arrington. Quick break. We'll get right back to you. 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
35: From ABC News, I'm Sherry Preston. As of right now, no deal between the U.S. and Iran on that crucial waterway, the Strait of Hormuz, that has been at the center of the war. Iran issuing dramatic new demands today, and the UAE says it was targeted by Yemen's Houthi rebels. ABC's Gio Benitez with more.
36: The U.S. and Iran say that they are on the edge of a deal to reopen the Strait of Hormuz. One Iranian official tells ABC News that a deal is close between Iran and Oman on shipping in the strait. A U.S. official said that any of the routes agreed to will be quote, without any impediments like tolls. A spokesman for Iran's parliament added that implementation of the agreement is still subject to final approval by all parties.
35: The end of the 60-day period to negotiate a final deal will end in just over a week, but could be extended. A win for President Trump's former personal lawyer, Todd Blanche, who will now be in charge of the Federal Justice Department. The vote taken early this morning on Blanche's attorney general confirmation with a last-minute yes being from Senator Bill Cassidy, who lost his seat to a Trump-backed opponent in his primary. An appeals court ruling that the Trump administration has to stop construction on the big ballroom until Congress gives its approval. Louisiana Republican Senator John Kennedy says he'll give it a yes.
37: I mean, the security will be much better there than, for example, the ballroom at the Washington Hilton.
35: Vermont Democratic Senator Peter Welch.
38: What you have is a president who is overreaching well beyond the authority of the executive. But unfortunately, unless we get Republicans to stand up for the legislative branch, he's going to get away with it.
35: A deadly school shooting in Thailand that began when the teenage gunman murdered his grandparents, then went to his school and began firing.
39: Authorities have released no clear motive for the shooting, only saying that the suspect was, quote, carrying pressure and tension. And while these types of shootings are rare in Thailand, this is the third school-related shooting in the country this year.
35: ABC's Marcus Moore. You're listening to ABC News.
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3: Welcome back in to Up On Game. It's TJ Hutchmanzai, it's Plexico Burris, I'm LeVar Arrington. Alright, this next topic. Double standards. How things should be handled. Quick backdrop for everyone. Kyle Shanahan's July 14th car crash in Palo Alto. Serious injuries. A concussion. Broken hand, broken nose, 3 broken ribs, 40 plus stitches. But here's where it gets interesting. The collision report that went into the state database blamed the other driver. A 21-year-old woman. Now, Shanahan, to his credit, stood up.

0: domestic violence investigation, or a serious car accident, the story usually moves immediately. Every detail gets reported. Every decision gets questioned. Every mistake becomes public. But with Shanahan, the public had to wait. So who decided that the story stayed quiet? Was that privacy or protection? And here is the media question nobody wants to ask. If a reporter had broken this story immediately, would the reporter have risked losing access to the 49ers? This is how access journalism becomes dangerous. Reporters start protecting the relationship instead of challenging the organization. And when powerful people stop receiving hard questions, accountability disappears. Shanahan suffered a severe concussion, major physical injuries. Would a player have received the same privacy, the same patience, and the same protection? If I were a player, every detail would be on full blast for the public, and every question would be fair game. This is not about attacking Kyle Shanahan. It is about ending the double standard.
1: That was Dante Whitner. Some of y'all may remember him as Dante Hittner from the Grit Code podcast. I don't hear no lies. I don't detect any lies in what he said. And the one biggest point for me that I kind of came away with wondering, like, man, like he calls out, you know, access journalism. Like, are the journalists, are they feeling like they're in a situation where they can't report things like that without the clearance from the team, risking losing access to the franchise? Like, that's got to be very real, but I hadn't heard that take. What do you guys take away from what Dante had to say?
2: I mean, when you talk about the Shanahan car accident, no lies told. If that was a player, that would have hit the news ASAP. If that was a player, at some point the double standard is going to have to stop, because we know if that was a player, it would have been fronts. A really good player like Kyle Shanahan is a really good coach. Oh, that news would have hit immediately. And so if it was a
1: TMZ would have had their hands on that, bro, quick, bro.
2: If it was a real accident, like it was an accident, right? Like, and it was, what's the problem with putting it out there? The reason
1: it just
2: you don't
1: did not put, get out there. Like, don't y'all find right? that like and
2: why,
1: let me tell
2: why
1: y'all
2: wouldn't
1: something.
2: It just get out there? Because if there's something to hide, then you want to hide some because you don't want it to get out there.
1: Y'all do realize it was a Tesla Model S. Y'all do understand, like, if y'all understand cars out there, Teslas don't even, like, unless there's some type of malfunctioners, them cars don't even let you wreck anymore, to be honest. They'll stop your car. You'll get up on a car, it'll have vehicle detection on there, and will stop your car. What this man is driving a Model S, and it's probably the best Model S.
3: He swerved into oncoming traffic on Tesla. I think what the most alarming part about this whole thing is that the police said it was a clerical error.
2: No, that wasn't no clerical error.
3: It's a clerical error by the investigating police department. So Kyle Shanahan has to stand in front of the podium, come out there, and tell the truth, because he doesn't want to be sued because the information is incorrect. How are you the police department and say, oh, it's our bad, we made a clerical error, then he comes out and says, you know what, it was my fault. That right there, I think, is the whole underlying message to everybody about this incident. And the fact that you listen to Dante Whitner speak about the access journalism, it just hit me that did the San Francisco 49ers team reach out to all the local reporters within the organization to tell them, do not report on this story?
1: There had to, like, be some type of communication.
3: How crazy is that?
1: 11 days. 11 days. There had to be some type of communication that took place.
3: Absolutely no doubt.
1: It had to be.
3: Because nobody heard about it. We heard about it when we was on the show. You talking about 11 days? So the organization, with the organization,
1: everybody had to be on the same page for that to not get out.
3: Reached out to the media. And those reporters that report within the organization to tell them not to release this story. And it's exactly correct. That is exactly what happened.

0: happen.
1: But it's eventually going to come out. So what is the positioning? What is the double standard? Like,
0: they
1: let's define
0: are
1: that. Like,
0: giving them
1: what did
0: time,
1: they do in that 11 days? What happens
0: were,
1: in that 11
0: days? They were giving
1: days?
0: Themselves times to create a story and a narrative to be reported to outside of the organization. That's all they did. So why couldn't you come out? Oh, if it was no drugs and alcohol involved, oh, I'll reach for my phone. Okay, my Tesla S got out of the lane into
1: that
0: ongoing traffic.
1: That don't be
0: what's happening. So hard about for you to say that?
1: That somebody
0: if that's really what happened.
1: His toes was curling, man.
0: Yeah, if that's really what happened. What's so hard for you to come out and say that?
1: Hey man, what's going on?
0: But
1: you
0: the fact that
2: why did Taylor
0: and
2: Tesla
0: then,
1: Model
0: on the
1: S,
0: flip
1: man.
0: Side of it, the police made a clerical error. He said he was responsible for the accident, but there's no citations,
1: right,
0: for either driver.
1: How?
0: The last time that I checked, if there's two cars in an accident, somebody's at fault.
1: Somebody's at fault. Unless somebody you just got a simple, phone. If you got a simple fender bender, I get that. But if it's being explained that he swerved into the next lane, oncoming traffic, and that's how the whole thing happened,
0: how is he not at fault?
1: How do you not get a citation though? I mean, even if you're at fault, like you said, there would not be a citation involved. Or you said if it's a clerical error, what else did you clerically error on?
0: hey, you know why there's no citation? Because from the beginning, it was a clerical error. So it was a cover-up from the very beginning.
1: Dang. That's pretty interesting. All right, let's get an update from Bree. We got to get up out of here on this topic and transition on to Aaron Rodgers and his victory lap on ESPN. But first, let's get some trending from Bree. What you got, Bree?
3: Alrighty, guys. So, you know, yesterday Kirk Cousins and Max Crosby got into a little scuffle in practice. Sure. And yesterday Clint Kubiak was like, yeah, that's training camp. Those are two leaders of our team going at it. So it's part of the game, blah, blah, blah. And then today Kirk Cousins and Max Crosby were held out of practice. And Kubiak said the players were, they violated team rules by fighting yesterday. He said, we have very clear expectations on how we want to practice and how we want to go about our business. And we violated that yesterday. And so they were held out of practice today, but they'll be back on Monday. But tale of two words. Something yesterday, oh, no, it's part of training camp, and then today they're held out. So that's interesting. A little interesting. I don't know. A little bit. Ravens wide receiver Zay Flowers suffered a quad contusion in practice. He's now listed as day-to-day. Commanders left tackle Laremy Tunsil left practice after getting dinged up. No specific area of the injury. Appears to be in the shoulder neck area. He'll undergo some further evaluation and testing per the team. And two-time Super Bowl champion Eagles tackle Lane Johnson told reporters that this season will probably be his last season. The Pro Football Hall of Fame enshrinement is going on right now. Adam Vinatieri, Larry Fitzgerald, and right now Luke Kuechly is being inducted. During Adam Vinatieri's speech, he took a shot at Bill Belichick, saying unfortunately Bill couldn't be here right now because he's judging his girlfriend's cheerleading competition. Back to you guys.
1: Wow.
3: Have a all good right. day. Well,
1: thank you, Bree. Okay, we're going to hear this sound on Aaron Rodgers, and here's the backdrop on it. He was back on the Pat McAfee show, and it took about one football question, fellas, for it to go somewhere else entirely. Now, this happened, you know, Monday from Steelers camp, but we're only on once a week, so we got to touch on it because I'm curious to hear y'all's take on it. Hit into the final NFL, his final NFL season, it seems as though Aaron Rodgers has the mindset that he's just going to just fire off when he feels like it. McAfee asked him about that mindset. Rodgers turns almost entire television segment into a victory lap. And, well, he goes at Fauci, Dr. Fauci, calls him an absolute coward for pleading the fifth over 100 times and at the Senate hearing. Then he turns the gun onto the network and started airing them out over basically gutless reaction to how they covered Russini and that story. A whole bunch of stuff, but here's some sound from what Aaron Rodgers had to say. I'm just pretty curious to see what y'all's reaction is. Hopefully we have the, there we go. We don't have the Aaron Rodgers sound, but okay. That's weird, but all right. So let me basically again, set the table for you guys. He was the one that said he was immunized, not vaccinated, and took a lot of heat for that. Obviously with the latest things that findings and Fauci being, interviewed, even though he was, protected under the law. Aaron Rodgers took advantage of it, was pleading the fifth on questions that were asked by Pat McAfee, and basically took the opportunity on ESPN to lay waste to Dr. Fauci. Now, I made this point earlier on in the week, fellas, and you guys can go where you may with it, but just because some of the findings were I guess founded for Rodgers to feel the way that he felt and handle it the way that he handled it, whether you agree with how he handled it or not, the deceptiveness of it, I don't really get involved with that. But what I felt, what I thought about was the realness of all the death that was connected to COVID. And during that time, just the amount of people that were passing away, the amount of people that weren't able to touch and see their loved ones on their deathbeds. And even after that, they had passed on. There were a lot of effects and impacts from COVID that were left on an entire, world, basically, especially our country as it applies to us. So even though you get a victory lap on a vaccination, I hope that the idea and the understanding of how real the pandemic was and how much of an impact that it had, that was my contention of it. And that was kind of my take on it. How you guys feel about it?
2: I mean, when you talk about that, back when COVID hit, everybody was obviously, the world shut down pretty much, up in arms. You couldn't even get essentials from the store. LeVar, I hit B-Mar up, boy. He sent me some toilet paper. Like, sent me like 20 rolls of toilet paper, bro. I'm like, we had run out. And so 6 feet away, you got to wear a mask. You got to get vaccinated. My daughters were in school and they were like, we got to get up every morning at 6 o'clock and take a COVID test. You don't take the test, you can't practice, you can't do this, you can't do that. And then when the vaccination comes out, it's like, if you're vaccinated, you don't have to take the test. So now you don't have to wake up at 6 a.m. So a lot of people were just getting vaccinated because they got tired of waking up at 6 in the morning. The ones that didn't get vaccinated, they had to continue to wake up. And so, the NFL, they were moving towards you got to get vaccinated. And so then comes in everybody getting these fake vaccination cards and, just trying to navigate around it, because everything seemed to happen so fast. It was like, there's no way y'all have a quote unquote cure for this. And now it's a vaccination for this. And I'm going to take this shot and I really don't know what I'm taking. And so a lot of people just went along with it. And obviously the guys like Aaron Rodgers didn't go along with it. And now the information that comes out is like, the guys that were questioning, what is this, that they're kind of like, see, I told you, like, there, it was really no point in doing that. And so I just feel like there's no right or wrong in this. It was just a lot of misleading. So I guess you would say that was wrong. But Aaron Rodgers now wants all those people that were giving him a hard time to, I guess, apologize. I wouldn't say he was right. When the world shuts down for something, it's a big problem. And they were just, when I say they, the power, the people in control, were trying to figure out a solution.
0: I think, knowing Aaron Rodgers, man, he's at a point right now in his career where he's like that old, disgruntled, like, granddad. You know what I mean? So he's using his opportunity to really, make his points made. and having no filter in his interviews and really letting people know how he feel, you know, whether it's, you know, COVID or being immunized and not vaccinated. I don't even know what that means, but he knows what it means because maybe he was on mushrooms in a tent doing something. So we don't even know what that means. But I think that he's just using this platform in his last season, because he's already come out and said that, you know, this is going to be his last year, to voice his opinion. And he really doesn't care what anybody thinks, because what is he? Four-time MVP of the league, arguably the greatest quarterback to ever play. So he really doesn't care what anybody thinks about what he has to say at this point. But, you know, going back to the whole COVID thing, nobody really knew or understood, you know, what was going on. People were dying left and right. And to some people, it was that they were taking it very seriously. And the other 50% were like, you know, I'm not getting vaccinated because I don't believe in the information or the cure or whatever the case may be. But, you know, we did take it seriously. And, you know, now he's making his point to everybody, basically saying that I was right and they were wrong. So I'm not on either side of it, but I did take it seriously. I know everybody within, my household did. But, you know, I think just moving forward, he's going to continue. This won't be the last that we hear from Aaron Rodgers, you know, this season, pertaining to anything that he is not willing to be truthful to let the public know that, you know, Aaron Rodgers is always right.
1: 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All right, on the other side of the break, we're going to finish up the show with a lightning round. Don't go anywhere. It's the lightning locker round. It's next. Rapid fire. No hiding. This is Up On Games. TJ Hushmanzada. It's Plexico Burris. I'm LeVar Arrington, and this is Fox Sports Radio.
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15: Partly sunny skies, spotty showers and thunderstorms, 88 to 92 this afternoon, a light easterly breeze, evening showers or thunderstorms and mostly clear, 73 to 77 tonight. Partly to mostly sunny, 89 to 93 tomorrow, clear, 72 to 76 Sunday night. Partly to mostly sunny, 87 to 91 on Monday, partly sunny, low 90s Tuesday. I'm Precision Weather Meteorologist Russ Murley on WNZF.
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0: We are closing up shop pretty shortly here, about six more minutes left before we get up out of here. But make sure you stay locked in. Jonas Knox will be coming on next. Big Drac, I'll call him, you know, handle that business. But before we get out of here, we're going to do the lightning locker round. I'm excited because we're going to switch it up a little bit. You guys are actually going to answer the question. Y'all both will answer. I won't make y'all wait. We're going to get the quick response and go from there. So I like this segment because I think it's kind of cool, breaks things up, and, you know, fire off your answer and, you know, no long takes. But here we go. First question. Who wins that fight for real? Cousins or Crosby?
1: Max Crosby. Come on, man.
2: Not even close. Max Crosby. 9-8 all day.
0: See, but what if he's that bully in the schoolyard that a dude like Kirk Cousins pop him in his mouth and expose him?
2: He's not. He's the real deal.
0: He real boogeyman?
2: Yeah, I don't want to be the one to find out. So Max Crosby all day.
0: All right. Number two, Stephon Diggs. Will he end up being a top 10 receiver this season?
1: No.
2: No, he will not. He will not finish in the top 10 in yards, catches, or touchdowns.
0: All right, Gibbs, at 22 and a half a year, is that a bargain or did they overpay?
1: Oh, for me, it's a bargain. He's a baller. He's gonna get the ball on the ground and in the air. It's a bargain.
2: I honestly think he's worth more than $22 million a year, so exactly. It's definitely a bargain.
0: Okay. One camp battle that y'all are watching for the rest of August. Who y'all looking at?
1: There's not many battles really in camp. That interests me is like, who gonna be the guy? And if there is one, it's Kyler Murray, JJ McCarthy. That would probably be it.
0: Mm-hmm. What about Shador and Watson?
2: No, that's Shador's gonna win that. But I was gonna say JJ McCarthy. Yeah, Shador's gonna win.
1: Nah, Deshaun Watson gonna start the season. They have to.
2: Yeah, TJ, you've been wrong before. This is the second time.
1: I'm never wrong. I'm just mistaken.
2: This is the second time you've been wrong today. Stephon Diggs number one. Yeah, whatever. So you know what? Since TJ took Kyler Murray and JJ McCarthy, I'm gonna go with Michael Penix Jr. and Tua.
0: All right. Name one team right now that nobody's talking about that might make noise this year.
1: I'll say the New York Giants.
0: Yeah, that's a good one.
2: I'm going to say Kansas City Chiefs.
0: Huh.
1: Interesting. That's a good one as well. I would have never thought them.
0: Let's go do a little bit. Let's jump in the kitchen. Let's jump into food. How about that? And some apparel stuff too.
2: This is my lane, baby. This is my lane.
0: Here we go. Mac and cheese or macaroni salad?
1: Oh, mac and cheese. I ain't even eating no macaroni salad. Never.
2: Well, I mean, I'm a macaroni and cheese guy, but I'm not a mayonnaise guy. But if you can find a way to substitute the mayonnaise with the avocado mayo, like my aunt does, then I'll go with the macaroni salad. But I am a macaroni and cheese guy, but it just depends on who's making it.
0: A really good macaroni salad is like really good potato salad. If you get it, it's a win. It's for the win. All right. Let's go candy. Sweetest Fish or Sour Patch Kids?
2: This TJ Lane right here, candy.
1: Sour Patch. Come on now. I'll cut down on my candy.
0: Sour Patch.
1: I've cut down.
0: What you got, Plex?
2: I'm going to go Sweetest Fish, man, even though I don't like candy stuck in my teeth. So I'm going with Sweetest Fish.
0: All right. On your feet, Nikes or Adidas?
1: Come on, man. Nike.
2: Yeah, I'm a Nike guy, man. Been a Nike guy. I was repped by Nike when I was playing, so it's always going to be Nike for me.
0: All right. Well, there y'all go. That's this week's lightning locker round. Nikes, Swedish Fish, and Sour Patch Kids for TJ.
2: And Nutty Buddies and Candy Apple.
0: He loves some candy apples. That's our show for today. Shouts out to Perfect. Shouts out to the guys in the back. Yeah, Garrett, Mike, I got it right, Garrett? Perfect. All right. For TJ Hushmanzada, Plexico, I'm LeVar Arrington. Catch the full show on the podcast. Stay locked in for Jonas Knox. This is Fox Sports Radio. You've just been put up on game. We are Fox Sports.
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0: Partly sunny skies, spotty showers and thunderstorms, highs close to 90 this afternoon, a light easterly breeze, evening showers or storms that mostly clear, mid-70s tonight, partly to mostly sunny, 89 to 93 degrees tomorrow. It'll be clear, mid-70s Sunday night, plenty of sunshine Monday, 87 to 91, partly sunny, low 90s Tuesday. I'm Precision Weather Meteorologist Russ Murley on WNZF.
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2: News out of the NFL as Ravens wide receiver Zay Flowers suffered a quad contusion in practice and is now listed as day-to-day. Raiders head coach Clint Kubiak said Kirk Cousins and Max Crosby violated team rules by fighting yesterday, so they were held out of practice today. Kubiak said both players will participate on Monday. He said, quote, "We have very clear expectations on how we want to practice and how we want to go about our business, and we violated that yesterday." Commanders left tackle Laremy Tunsil left practice after getting dinged up. No specific area of the injury, but appears to be in the shoulder neck region. He'll go through further evaluation and testing per the team. Two-time Super Bowl champion Eagles tackle Lane Johnson told reporters that this season will probably be his last season. Last night in baseball, the Diamondbacks walked it off and sent the Dodgers to their seventh straight loss. And the Red Sox won their ninth straight game, crushing the A's 13-1. I'm Brianna Miro.
3: I have to have better start from the beginning.
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0: You know, you would think they would figure this out. At least somebody at this point would figure it out. We'll get into that for you coming up here in just a couple of moments from now. Jonas Knox, Fox Sports Radio. 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We take you live all the way up until 4 p.m. Eastern time, 1 o'clock Pacific. If you're listening on the podcast, we appreciate you doing so. This will be a two-hour extravaganza here on a Saturday as we celebrate the all-time greats in the world of pro football. And so they've got the Hall of Fame ceremony going on right now. Roger Craig being inducted into the Hall of Fame, which, by the way, Roger Craig should have gotten in a long time ago. You can point to the stats or, you know, the individual awards that he got and whatnot. Dude was fantastic. Like, fantastic. Really, the almost one of the first of his kind to be able to do it out of the backfield as a pass catcher and then between the tackles as well, too. He was awesome. So all these guys are deserving. You've got Larry Fitzgerald getting in. Drew Brees is going to get in. He's going to be the grand finale of this whole thing. Luke Kuechly got in. Like, all Adam Vinatieri, like, all of these guys all deserve to get in. There, like, you can't argue with any of the guys that got into the Hall of Fame this year. I mean, you could probably argue if you wanted to for some guys maybe in the past, or, hey, does this guy deserve to be first ballot? Like, whatever. Like, listen. Like, have that discussion all you want. You know, complain about the fact that Eli Manning hasn't gotten in. Like, do what you got to do. That's fine. Have at it. Enjoy yourselves. Here's one thing that I got a problem with the Hall of Fame. Can somebody get a fan on stage? And I'm not talking about somebody to root on these guys. I'm talking about somebody to cool these guys off. Every single year, we got to watch the NFL's great. The players that have laid the foundation for the league. The guys that we've grown up watching. The legends of the game. That we've been lucky enough to watch and see grow and play and win championships and awards and go and retire. And then what do they turn into at the end of this whole thing? They get on stage and everybody's sweating their ass off. There's not a, like, nobody can go to a Home Depot nearby. You can't get, like, an industrial fan to shoot up at these guys so they're not profusely sweating. Well, maybe they're nervous. No, it's hot as balls. It's Canton, Ohio, and it's August. Remember the Hall of Fame game a few years ago? The field melted. Has nobody figured this out? What, is it going to drown out the noise? Get better speakers. This is supposed to be one of, like, the great events. And we're nickel and diming it up here. What do you got, like, one of those, like, old school three-speed circular fans? That, like, go in rotation. Hey, it's oscillating. No, it's not. It's blowing hot air around. That's what it's doing. What is so difficult about this? Go to Home Depot. Buy some industrial-sized fans. Put them on the stage next to the monitors. Or get something going on the top. It can't be that hard. They showed Roger Craig a second ago. It's like, my God, he's already crying. No, he's not. He's leaking. What are we doing here? It's the middle of August. You're making him wear a thick sports coat. Go stand on stage. Yes, I'll acknowledge there are some nerves. I get it. But these guys are drowning in their own sweat. They're dehydrated after they leave the stage because nobody's thought through, hey, maybe we ought to cool these guys off. You know, maybe we should do something about this. You got them up there making speeches, there to be celebrated, and it's the easiest fix in the world. It should be the most obvious thing you do, and you just don't do it. We got everything else figured out, just not that. It's like throwing a party and forgetting booze. Everybody gets over to the house and everybody's looking around like, all right, let's get something to drink. And they look in the fridge and there's a Capri Sun, two Ecto coolers, and a bottle of water. Nobody got any booze? Nobody went out and grabbed any sin suckers on the way back from the store? Then nobody thought that through? Easiest thing in the world, and they fail every year. Pisses me off. At the Jonas Knox on X, at Jonas Knox Show on Instagram. All right. There's a conversation that happens this time every year, and some of those conversations in the NFL, I understand and make a little bit more sense. And then there's other ones like the ones that are happening this year that I don't understand and don't make any sense whatsoever because it's really, really obvious what is happening. Quarterback competitions. Okay, quarterback competitions. All right. So you could go through the league right now and you could find different scenarios where there's a quote-unquote quarterback competition going on. Okay? Right? You could run around the league and you could make a stop in Las Vegas if you want. You know, you could make a stop there. You could mosey on over to, Atlanta if need be. Go to Atlanta and take a look at that. You could go north and go to Cleveland and take a look at that and talk about these quarterback competitions that are taking place. You could even work in the Arizona Cardinals if you wanted to, based on Carson Beck's performance. And you just kind of, there's like all these quarterback competitions that are going on. And what's funny about it is the daily updates. Like in Minnesota, did you see the one in Minnesota where it said, hey man, JJ McCarthy just had his best day of practice yet at training camp? Oh, that's awesome. That's awesome. Cool. What about last year? Do we have any update on last year? Oh, no, never mind. We already got our update. It was called bringing in Kyler Murray. That was our update. Let me just help everybody out here, because this really isn't that difficult. All right, let me just go ahead, and we'll go step by step. All right, we'll start in Minnesota. Kyler Murray is going to be named the starter. Okay? We'll go to Cleveland. Deshaun Watson will be named the starter. All right, I think we're done. We're good with that. Okay, cool. We're going to go to Arizona. Jacoby Brissett's going to be the starter. All right, we good here? Everybody good on that? And we'll go to Atlanta. Tua Tagovailoa is going to be the starter. All right. I just want to make sure that we're all clear here. Because the reasons that those things are all true and all factual is because, A, the money that's involved, number one, and B, the move that was made, number two. Kyler Murray was brought in because J.J. McCarthy struggled last year and didn't play the year before because of health issues. It's not gone well. Kyler Murray was brought in on the cheap because of that. And so you could say, well, I mean, you know, technically they're only paying him one point something million. Yeah, for this year. And then when he plays well, he gets a long-term deal. That quarterback competition isn't a competition. It's a coronation. Kyler Murray will be named the starter. Same thing in Atlanta. Hey, man, Penix, Tua Tagovailoa. No, it's going to be Tua Tagovailoa. And you want to know why? Same thing that happened with J.J. McCarthy. Michael Penix Jr., there were times that he struggled and also couldn't stay healthy, still trying to recover, still trying to get back. Like Kirk Cousins, Fernando, like all of these conversations, Deshaun Watson, Shedeur Sanders. I know that it's Shedeur Sanders. I get it. I understand. It's Shedeur. He moves the needle. The problem is, Deshaun Watson's getting paid a lot of money. And if you're the Cleveland Browns, you'd like to get something for your return. No. You'd like to at least be able to say, hey, you know what? I know we signed him to a five-year, $230 million fully guaranteed deal. We know all that. And then we know that he's been injured. We get all that. And we know that he struggled at times when he did play. We understand all that. And we know that, you know, he got suspended for like 11 games because, you know, he decided he had to go to, you know, the grab lab and have that whole fiasco and that whole issue go on. And we get all that. He's got all his flaws. He's also got a lot of money coming his way. So wouldn't it make more sense? Wouldn't this just make more sense for everybody involved if you started Deshaun Watson and then if you really had to go to Shedeur Sanders? Like, hey, Carson Beck might be the starter. Maybe. Or you could start with Jacoby Brissett and then give it to Carson Beck at some point during the year. Wouldn't that make more sense based on the contract? Wouldn't it? Like, if something drastic happens in Arizona and Carson Beck just completely out, then that one makes a little bit more sense based on the financials. But Cleveland, it does not. Minnesota, it does not. Atlanta, not really. Like, there's all these, like, conversations that are happening. Taking a look around at the quarterback competitions. Dude, most of these aren't really quarterback competitions. Like, yeah, they're kind of going through they're going through it and making it seem like, hey, you know, this was all, everybody knows. It's not that difficult to figure out. But for some reason, we make stories of it. It's not that hard. All of those are going to go the way that I laid it out. Deshaun Watson's going to be named the starter. Tua's going to be named the starter. Kyler Murray's going to be named the starter. So on and so forth. It's not that difficult. It's not that hard. At this point, we're just grabbing for storylines. Because you're not really sure who's going to be playing in the preseason and what's going on. So you're just looking for conversations to be had. I get it. I know it happens every year. This year feels like it's a pretty much slam dunk all the way through. We kind of know who's going to get the nod week one. At the Jonas Knox on X, at Jonas Knox Show on Instagram. And again, you can hang out with us as always on the iHeartRadio app. All right, so we are going to have the usuals coming up later on. We got another edition of Do You Care later this hour. All right, you want honesty? All right, you want somebody to tell you the truth? That's happening later this hour. We're also going to close up shop with the scraps. All of it is yours here on this two-hour extravaganza. Up next, though. This is probably not a great look, but for one franchise, they've been here before. I'll tell you who they are. That's next.
1: All right. First off, Jonas Knox can suck it.
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11: From ABC News, I'm Sherry Preston. Another day and still no announcement or breakthrough on reopening the Strait of Hormuz. The war now in its 6th month. Vice President J.D. Vance saying on Fox.
12: We're applying a whole host of tools, diplomatic, economic, military tools, to ensure that we get the best outcome for the American people. I feel quite confident we will get there, but we're still a bit in the middle of the game.
11: Iran did say it had reached a deal with Oman that would allow ships to enter the Persian Gulf through an Iranian-controlled route. ABC News national security and defense analyst Mick Mulroy with some issues.
13: Ultimately, it sounds like Iran is not interested at all in conceding its sovereignty over the strait, their claimed sovereignty over the strait. It is an international waterway, and they're going to charge fees for it.
11: A big win for President Trump's former personal lawyer, Todd Blanche, winning over the Republican senators he needed for confirmation to become the country's next attorney general.
14: They opposed Blanche in part because of his involvement in granting an unprecedented tax immunity deal to President Trump, blocking the IRS from continuing any audits into Trump, his family, or the Trump Organization. Blanche also, of course, helped create that so-called anti-weaponization fund, which has since been scrapped, but would have used nearly $2 billion in taxpayer dollars to pay out those who claim they were mistreated by the government, including possibly the January 6th rioters.
11: ABC's Olivia Rubin. President Trump is vowing to take his ballroom fight to the U.S. Supreme Court now that an appeals court says all construction must stop until Congress approves. Police in Thailand still looking for a motive in the school shooting that left 8 people dead, including the grandparents of the alleged shooter who took his own life afterwards. Nobody's won Powerball since May 2nd, which means the pot just keeps growing. Tonight's jackpot is $856 million. Your odds of winning still 1 in 292 million. This is ABC News.
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0: Jonas Knox, Fox Sports Radio. Coming up, we'll call it a little over 10 minutes from now, we are going to tell you about a where were you when situation that will be playing out here on the airwaves coming up on FSR. That's going to be yours again a little over 10 minutes from now. Drew Brees now up there giving his speech as he gets inducted into the Hall of Fame in Canton. Another guy who's having to deal with the elements because apparently the Hall of Fame thinks it's too expensive to buy some sort of a fan or some sort of an airflow system so these guys aren't profusely sweating while they're giving their speeches. But enough's enough. All right, so this probably isn't going to land well, and it'll probably get some, you know, it already has gotten some negative feedback from people when it comes to, you know, hey, you just got there. Maybe that's not a great look, so on and so forth. Tarek Skubal, who was the big acquisition at the deadline, the Dodgers acquiring Tarek Skubal from the Detroit Tigers. And, you know, Tarek Skubal loved Detroit, was very emotional in leaving Detroit. And so much so that he would be open to the idea of going back to Detroit and said so on the latest edition of Pardon My Take.
1: I would love to play my whole career in Detroit. You know, I would love to. And hopefully those negotiations can pick back up in November, you know, once the playoffs are done. And we'll see where that goes. You know, hopefully they're involved with everything. You know, I would love to return. I got nothing but good things to say about the city of Detroit and, you know, the manager, the coaching, the staff, the trainers, the teammates, like, yeah, it's tough, you know, and I'm going to try not to cry right now, but yeah, I mean, I love all those guys. So hopefully they're involved in November and, you know, we'll see what happens then.
0: Now, you hear that and you say, you know, you just got to a new place. They traded you away and you're already talking about going back. Not great. Fair. I get it. Probably poor timing. Probably not a great look. But I would also like to urge people to go back and look at Freddie Freeman's press conference when the Braves came to town or when he went back to Atlanta to play the Braves the first time. A sobbing, crying, emotional mess. And since then, I don't know, things have gone pretty well for Freddie Freeman in Los Angeles. You know, like things have gone okay. So this whole idea that, hey, man, this is a bad look, and it's I get it. It's awkward. It creates a potentially awkward conversation to be had. Hey, are you with us? Do you want to be back with them? So on and so. But, dude, none of that is going to impact whether or not Tarek Skubal performs well as a member of the Dodgers down the stretch or whether or not he's going to actually

my God, this is a bad look for... Let me tell you what's happening here. The Dodgers are the villain of Major League Baseball, right? And it happens all the time. All the time. We've talked about it before. It's this weird thing that happens when it comes to sports fandom where you're allowed to be good. You're allowed to be really good. You're just not allowed to be so good that it makes us feel like crap. You're not. You're only allowed to be good to a certain point, and after that, screw you. You remember when the Patriots, Adam Vinatieri just got inducted into the Hall of Fame. Remember that Super Bowl the Patriots won when Adam Vinatieri kicked the game winner, the first one, against the Rams? When the Patriots came out before that game, nobody had ever seen a team come out all together. It had always been individuals announced one at a time, and the Patriots came out as a team. And it was like, man, this is awesome. This is awesome. And they were the darling of the NFL. 3-4 years later, everybody hated them. You're allowed to be good. You're just not allowed to be that good because it makes us feel insignificant. That's how this works. The Dodgers have not just great players, really good people that are part of the organization. And if you're not one of those people, you're gone. Trevor Bauer and all the stuff that happened off the field, which, you know, upon further review, guy got kind of screwed over, if we're being honest here. You know, got kind of screwed over. But even before all of that stuff happened, Trevor Bauer showed up to spring training and had his own camera crew with him. And the Dodgers are looking around going, what is this? What are we doing here? Like, but why? They couldn't wait to get rid of him. They couldn't wait for that guy to be gone. Because it just didn't fit. You go and talk to anybody who covers the team, anybody who spent enough time around the team, really legitimately great human beings, all of them. The stuff they do in the community, the way they treat the media, like all of them. But their problem is they're too good. And the way we do things here as sports fans is you're allowed to be good to a certain point, and then after that, F you. That's how this works. It's the weirdest thing in the world. That's just how this is. So Tarek Skubal coming out and saying, I'd like to go back to Detroit. People are going to pile on this because they're the villain. You just acquired him. You're in the midst of a 7-game losing streak. I got news for you. I'm pretty sure they suffered a 7-game losing streak last year. I don't know if anybody saw the World Series. They won that thing. They suffered a losing streak back in 2017 or 2018. Still went to the World Series. They didn't do anything wrong. They've done nothing wrong. There's been nothing illegal. They're not cooking the books. Like, there's nothing wrong. They're deferring money. They're paying it later on. Like, whatever. But people don't like that. Well, they're ruining baseball. No, they just make you feel like crap because either your team isn't doing enough or you just feel like that anyways. That's how this works. So look, Tarek Skubal saying these things in the moment, it's still pretty fresh. It's still pretty raw. It's still pretty emotional, just like it was for Freddie Freeman. And the next thing you know, Freddie Freeman's walking off a home run in game one of the World Series and nobody cares. Nobody cares. Moving on. End of story. At the Jonas Knox on X, at Jonas Knox Show on Instagram. And by the way, be sure to subscribe to our Fox Sports Radio YouTube channel. Just search Fox Sports Radio on YouTube. You'll see our best videos from all our shows. Don't stop there. Hit the thumbs up icon and comment away. Let us know whose takes you like, even the ones you don't like. Just search Fox Sports Radio on YouTube and subscribe. All right, it's coming up next here. Where were you when this happened? We'll get into that for you right here on FSR. But for all the latest from around the world of sports, ready to class the joint up and remove us from the Saturday shenanigans of one Isaac Lowenkron. It's the one and

0: only Bree Muro.
1: I miss Ilo so much right now. You have no idea.
0: Why? I don't.
1: I do. I miss
0: guy's
1: him.
0: A disaster.
1: No. He always has such good information. He like brings so much like sass and like, ugh, I miss him so much. What is he doing right now?
2: Never heard of
0: you
2: him.
0: Gotta bring your own version of
1: I
0: sass.
1: Do not no. have even I have like 0.2% of that right now. Jonas, there is only so much happening and I'm crying watching the Drew Brees speech. Are
0: yeah,
1: you crying?
0: Listen, I know what buttons to push. So by the way, if you want to piss Bree off, right? Just make a comment about the Saints or the Suns or somebody, and next thing you know, you're just going to get buried alive. That's how this works.
1: Yeah, just say,
3: what are you doing?
1: Just say, the Saints had their chance to beat the Rams in that 2019 NFC Championship. I don't know why Saints fans are so upset. That's like your thing. That's what you like to say.
0: Yeah,
1: I
0: listen, hey, you did have your chance. I don't know what to tell you. That was a clean play. No, okay. no penalty at all.
1: Okay, speaking of penalty, I'm going to move on from this. Raiders head coach Jonas said, Clint Kubiak said, Kirk Cousins and Max Crosby violated team rules by fighting yesterday, so they were held out of practice today. My issue is that yesterday he was like, yeah, that's training camp. Those are two leaders of our team going at it, so that's just part of camp. And then today they're held out of practice.
0: By the way, you know, I would. What do you think that sounded like?
1: Bipolar.
0: Like what do you think? Like Max Crosby and Kirk Cousins yelling at each other. That's like a buddy cop movie. Like what do you think that like the audio
1: Training
0: of
1: Day
0: sound,
1: Nevada
0: like?
1: Edition.
0: It's also yeah. Like oh, we're gonna sit these guys out. Okay.
1: That was stupid.
0: It's training camp. Like we expect fights to happen. It's not like they're really being punished.
1: No.
0: Like this is one of those like, hey, I'm really gonna lay the law down here. No, you're not. You're not really. I do this with my son all the time. I tell him that I'm going to take something away that I was never planning on giving him anyways. Like, ever. Like, hey, you know what? I was just about to do this for you, but because of your behavior, it's not happening now.
1: Oh, that's
0: no,
1: mean.
0: I wasn't. No, I wasn't. I was never going to do it.
1: That's so
0: hey,
1: harsh.
0: Let me hey, Bree, when you become a parent,
1: never.
0: All right, sometimes you got to pull a card from the bottom of the deck. It's just the way this thing works. I don't have to tell you.
1: You know, parenting advice from Jonas Knox. I'll definitely keep that. I'll keep that in the back.
0: Look how far
1: pocket.
0: We've come.
1: Anyways, Ravens wide receiver Zay Flowers suffered a quad contusion in practice, and he's now listed as day-to-day. Two-time Super Bowl champion Eagles tackle Lane Johnson told reporters that the season will probably be his last season. And like you were mentioning about the Dodgers, they lost their seventh straight game to the Diamondbacks. Final score was 4-3, and right now the Hall of Fame enshrinement ceremony is happening. I'm missing Drew Brees because I'm talking to you, having such a lovely time. Drew Brees, Luke Kuechly, Adam Vinatieri, Larry Fitzgerald, and Roger Craig. The 2027 Pro Football Hall of Fame ballot was released. Here's some notable players, and I feel like one is really going to stick out to you. Adrian Peterson, Rob Gronkowski, Richard Sherman, Big Ben, Gerald McCoy, and Antonio Brown. Did you ever get that? What is it? The cracker of the
0: oh,
1: week?
0: Cracker of
1: yes,
0: the day. I
1: girl.
0: Want to.
1: Okay,
0: yeah, I've been
1: you're
0: trying.
1: Still striving
0: I've been trying
1: for
0: really
1: that.
0: Hard.
1: Okay,
0: yeah,
1: I wish you all the luck.
0: Hands
1: on that.
0: Down, the greatest cracker of all time. Yeah, Rob Parker called me that. Rob,
4: I was
0: Rob
4: gonna
0: Parker
4: say, this
0: said,
4: cracker actually like.
0: Rob Parker said, I think I was behind Ritz and Cheez-Its as the,
4: wow.
0: the greatest cracker of all time.
1: Congratulations! What an honor.
0: Listen, everybody wants to get into the Radio Hall of Fame, and it's prestigious, and I get all that. I just want to be the cracker of the day, or an hour, just for an hour. So if somebody wants to get a hold of AB and let me know what he says,
1: I'll work on it. How about that? I'll work on
0: also,
1: it.
0: let me ask you this, Bree.
1: Uh oh.
0: When did this Saints Drew Brees fandom start? Because I got to tell a little story here. So we were at the Super Bowl a couple years ago, and Bree was producing for us back in Sherman Oaks, and Drew Brees walked by, and this is exactly why if I lived in the olden days where you had to, like, you know, walk 30 paces and turn around and get into a gunfight. Like, if I was on the set of Tombstone, I would have been Johnny Ringo. Like, I wouldn't have gotten the gun out in time.
1: Wow.
0: Drew Brees walked by, and by the time I was able to get my phone out of my pocket to take a video to send to you, he was already gone. Like, he vanished.
5: Smells like someone died.
0: Yeah, and it would have been me back then because I'm too slow on the draw with my phone. So when did this fandom for Drew Brees and the Saints start? Are there New Orleans ties? Is there a New Orleans connection? How did this start with you?
1: I was 12 years old, and Reggie Bush got drafted to the Saints. And my family, they're all USC fans. And so I was a Dolphins fan at the time. Because I was a little girl and I loved Dolphins, right? Of course, obviously, Ricky Williams, that whole, that was a great time. But Reggie Bush got drafted to the Saints, and I kind of felt like, I feel like I need my own, like, football team that actually, like, makes sense for me. And I was a huge Reggie Bush fan. So that's how that happened. And then Drew Brees was already there, and then I just, like, fell in love, and I've just been a hardcore, diehard, psycho Saints fan since. So I was 12 years old. So 20 years.
0: I was at that NFC title game, Bears-Saints.
1: 2008?
0: 2007.
1: Seven, yeah.
0: So it was the 2006 season, but it was Reggie Bush's rookie year.
1: Rex Grossman.
0: Into 2007. And that was the one where Reggie Bush scored a touchdown and then started dancing, and it pissed the Bears off at Soldier Field. Bears fans were pissed. So I was there. And I'll just say this. Bears fans, that was not the classiest moment of their life. Like, there was a fan that was holding up a sign that said, "Today the Bears finish what Katrina started."
1: Oh, I remember that.
0: It was like, what are we doing here? It was and the Saints fans were partying in town, and they were super cool. But so the reason I ask you the Saints fandom, I can remember being working in the South when the Saints won the Super Bowl, and everybody was shocked. And I don't think people totally understand or realize how much that team meant to that city. Like, it is, and they'll tell you, like, man, it was, post-Katrina, all that. But, people calling in, like, we were in South Carolina. We weren't anywhere close. But there were people that were listening to the show that were calling in on the radio show I was doing that were crying, talking about what the Saints meant to the city. Yeah, like, it was a really big deal. But I just remember that Super Bowl team, all right, this ought to show you how low budget our radio station was. So it's kind of, you had to do a little bit of everything. You had to, so it was hosting, producing, running the board, answering the phones, doing updates. You had to do it, like, doing commercials. You had to do everything. And so I remember my boss telling me, he said, "Hey, we need some sound for each update previewing the Super Bowl." Well, we didn't have an editing department. Like, we had nothing.
1: So that was you.
0: And there... So what I did is I found a generic Reggie Bush soundbite from, like, week two.
1: Played that.
0: And I used that in my Super Bowl preview update.
1: Wow.
0: And I just said, here was Reggie Bush talking about the upcoming matchup. Yeah, we're just going to go out there and play hard. We're going to treat it like it's every same game every week. And,
1: the generic,
0: the best team.
1: Yeah.
0: And it worked. Nobody knew.
1: Nobody
0: like, literally,
1: ever knew.
0: Nobody knew. So... congratulations to Drew Brees, and now we know a little bit more about Bree and how she became a fan of the Saints. So,
1: there
0: you remember
1: go.
0: Where you were when they won the Super Bowl?
1: I was crying in my living room, hysterically crying. I had never cried so hard over, like, a win like that. It was huge.
0: I think I had money on the Saints.
1: I would hope so.
0: I was positive, yeah. And I remember watching that at a bar, thinking to myself, "Hey, man, I just won $10. Sweet,
1: $10. That's it."
0: Oh, come on.
1: Okay. we work in radio,
0: like,
1: I know.
0: Yeah,
1: I know.
0: Carried away.
1: Thank you.
0: All right, thank you, Bree. It is Jonas Knox here on Fox Sports Radio, at The Jonas Knox on X, at Jonas Knox Show on Instagram. All right, so coming up, we are going to have a Saturday tradition. It is another edition of Do You Care? And It's Yours right here on FSR.
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3: Partly sunny skies, spotty showers and thunderstorms, 88 to 92 this afternoon, a light easterly breeze, evening showers or thunderstorms and mostly clear, 73 to 77 tonight. Partly to mostly sunny, 89 to 93 tomorrow, clear, 72 to 76 Sunday night. Partly to mostly sunny, 87 to 91 on Monday. Partly sunny, low 90s Tuesday. I'm Precision Weather Meteorologist Russ Murley on WNZF.
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0: Jonas Knox, Fox Sports Radio. Coming up, top of next hour, we're going to call it a little over 15 minutes from now. We are going to point out one of the most obvious conclusions. You know, we talked about the obvious conclusions when it came to quarterback competitions this offseason. This is one of the most obvious conclusions in the NFL, and we've got confirmation of it. That'll be yours coming up here about 15 minutes from now. By the way, before we get to another edition of Do You Care, a reminder, you can find us on X at The Jonas Knox. It's at The Jonas Knox on X. You can also follow along on Instagram at Jonas Knox Show, at Jonas Knox Show on IG. We'll post clips of the show. I'll post in the IG stories the podcast link to this episode as soon as we are done. So find us on social media again at The Jonas Knox on X, at Jonas Knox Show on Instagram. But right now it's time for a Saturday tradition. We do it every single week. And it's called this.
1: There are so many stories in the world of sports, and most of them are a complete waste of time.
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1: Now,
3: let's get kinky.
1: Here's some of the big stories from the last week. But Jonas, the real question is, do you care?
4: I don't care.
0: And for that, we turn it over to our executive producer, Mike Gonzalez, to find out what the hell people have been talking about all week. Mikey G, what do we got?
5: All right, Jonas, let's get into it. The plot thickens as... with Rams and former defensive tackle Aaron Donald, as he worked out for the Rams on Wednesday after he was seen at Rams practice wearing a Rams helmet. Do you care?
0: No, I'm done. I'm good.
6: I don't care!
0: Listen, and not to be disrespectful, it's just this thing has dragged on too long. The constant updates are unnecessary. I don't need to see that he worked out with a helmet on. I don't need to see that it showed up on a transaction wire to the league. I don't need to see Sean McVay try and give a funny little smirk when asked about the question. It's over. This is where I'll give Rich Paul a little bit of credit. When he was sort of stringing everybody along for LeBron James's 200th season coming up, at least he did like a whiteboard breakdown and other things to kind of throw some stuff in there, throw a little flair. This is just a bland, drawn out, rolling out of the fact that Aaron Donald's going to return. It's happening. I don't think anybody would be surprised at this point that Aaron Donald returns. I think they'd be more surprised that he doesn't return. It's just gone on too long. I'm good. Next!
5: Jonas, Purdue athletic director Tommy McClellan took a shot at Indiana in his introductory press conference saying, "We are here to win championships. If you do not want to win championships, go to Indiana. Do you care?"
0: Yeah. And hey, I love for this it reason. Not everybody can give a great speech. Some people get nervous when they go on stage. I get it. Like, you're watching the Hall of Fame. There's some speeches that are maybe better than others, or some guys seem a little bit more nervous than others. And that happens everywhere. Like, public speaking is hard for some people. And it's not, you know, it's not to poke fun or... This guy's awful. Awful. And it's not even just the fact that he took a shot at Indiana and said, if you want to win championships, or if you don't want to win championships, you know, go to Indiana. It's like, hey, man, I don't know if you were around a few months ago, but they won the national championship. I don't know if you've seen the football team play, but they were undefeated. But so that's one thing. And then he goes on Pat McAfee's show. And he says, yeah, listen, you know, my one-liners. It's like, well, at least he acknowledged that he kind of whiffed there. That, you know, yeah, it's kind of a mistake. But then you're watching him as he's giving his speech to Pat McAfee, and you can see that he's clearly reading off a piece of paper that's in front of him. Like, just people would respect it more. If you make some mistakes, you make some mistakes, but at least, like, make it seem authentic. Make it seem natural. It just looked awkward. It looked like he was really, really sweating out the idea. I get it. Public speaking is hard. Totally understand. But, dude, just have him put a prompter underneath the phone. Like, there's little apps you can get that do prompters for you. He looked totally ill-prepared for the moment, and it came off worse than his introductory press conference. Next!
5: Jonas, one of the marquee free agent wide receivers, Stephon Diggs, signs a one-year deal worth up to $12 million with the Commanders to team up with Jaden Daniels and Terry McLaurin. Do you care?
0: Not really. The story about the Ayuk departure is more what I'm looking at going, all right, there's a tale to be told there, like, clearly. But Stephon Diggs at this point in his career, like who knows, man? I mean, he's bouncing around from one team to the next. Like, last offseason was so much more fun with Stephon Diggs. And I'm not promoting this. I'm not telling people to go out and do this. But if you are on a boat, like, it did... Him using 2C on the boat did add a little bit more to the story. I'm just saying, man. I'm just saying. Like, at least it added a little bit of flair to the story. But unfortunately, that's about it for me. Next!
5: All right, Jonas. The NFL is officially back. We had the Hall of Fame game this past Thursday. Now that it's back, do you care about the NFL preseason?
0: Yeah, I love it.
2: I love
0: the NFL preseason.
2: I love it.
0: I can't get enough of it. I like the fact that they roll out football fields without, you know, that are like half painted. It's almost like, yeah, whatever, this will do, you know? Like, I remember I bought like this thing of chalk for my son. He wanted to play basketball outside, so I drew some lines for him to put like a real authentic basketball court, and I really went all out. And then like the third day in a row, I just half-assed it. Like, I don't even know if it, like, there was no real three-point arc. There was just a line that said the number three on it. Or, you know, he's half Mexican, so I put Trace. But, like, the whole point is, it's just, it's such a, the way they roll it out is so halfway done. And yet you've got guys out there competing in their final games of their careers. I think it's awesome. It's and you can bet on it. Imagine that. Like, you can bet on these things. All right, so if you're out there looking around for something to do and it's too hot out and you don't want to go in the swimming pool because it's already been contaminated because somebody didn't get to the bathroom in time and all that, and that's a true story based on where I live. But like, if you're looking to, like, you know, really have some fun and add a little hot sauce on some games that don't matter, the preseason is yours, and I love it. Next!
5: All right, this one hurts me to ask a little bit. Jonas, after Edwin Diaz giving up a two-run walk-off home run last night, the Dodgers have now lost 7 games in a row. Do you care?
0: No, come on. Who cares? Like,
3: I don't care!
0: Glasnow's coming back. Blake Snell's coming back. Like, who's beating that? Who's beating that? And if they do beat it, what does it matter? You won the last two anyways. Like, you're not going to win it every year. Like, yes, maybe you take a year off and you come back for more. Listen... Dodger fans should have no complaints whatsoever. I get it. You got a high expectations. You're a very demanding fan base. But come on, man. Everything's going to be fine. Next!
5: All right, Jonas. Last one here for you. Former NBA big man Enes Freedom, formerly known as Enes Kanter, has declared for the WNBA draft. Do you care?
0: Yeah, it's the greatest thing in the world.
4: I love it.
0: Like, if you wanted... Like, if you were thinking about starting a league, and you're like, all right, we don't really know what we're doing, but what are the things not to do? You know, because sometimes that's the easiest way to get to answers. I've talked about this before, to where you don't sometimes know what you want to eat, but you definitely don't want to know what you don't want to eat. It's like, hey, man, are you in the mood for Chinese? No. Like, you don't, what do you feel like? I don't know, but you know what you don't want. If you were looking to learn how to not run a league, just do what the WNBA is doing. It is a... disaster. I mean, the whole thing is a circus. They're getting caught up in gender wars, race wars. They're missing layups. Like, the whole thing is a joke, and they've got nobody to blame but themselves. We are.
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26: Partly sunny skies, spotty showers and thunderstorms, highs close to 90 this afternoon, a light easterly breeze, evening showers or storms that mostly clear, mid-70s tonight, partly to mostly sunny, 89 to 93 degrees tomorrow. It'll be clear, mid-70s Sunday night, plenty of sunshine Monday, 87 to 91, partly sunny, low 90s Tuesday. I'm Precision Weather Meteorologist Russ Murley on WNZF.
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28: News out of the NFL as two-time Super Bowl champion Eagles tackle Lane Johnson told reporters that this season will probably be his last season. Ravens wide receiver Zay Flowers suffered a quad contusion in practice, and he's now listed as day-to-day. Raiders head coach Clint Kubiak said Kirk Cousins and Max Crosby violated team rules by fighting yesterday, so they were held out of practice today. Kubiak said both players will participate on Monday. Quote, we have very clear expectations on how we want to practice and how we want to go about our business, and we violated that yesterday, end quote. Commanders left tackle Laremy Tunsil left practice after getting dinged up in the shoulder neck region. He'll undergo further evaluation and testing per the team. In the WNBA, the Lynx have a 90-80 lead, 2.5 minutes to go over the Aces. In the third round of the Wyndham Championship, Davis Thompson has a 2-stroke lead through 11 holes. I'm Brianna Muro.
0: Perhaps you had better start from the beginning.
1: Jonas Knox.
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1: That guy.
5: Yes, sir. 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
0: Yeah, well, I'll tell you how the score comes out.
6: 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There's a score.
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0: Yeah, this seemed like a pretty obvious result that was going to take place in the NFL. We'll get into that for you coming up here in just a couple of moments from now. Jonas Knox, Fox Sports Radio. 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We will be taking you all the way up until the end of this hour, 4 p.m. Eastern Time, 1 o'clock Pacific. And if you are listening on the podcast, we appreciate you doing so. And we opened up the show. Well, first we talked about the Hall of Fame. Congratulations, all of the guys who got into the Hall of Fame. Everybody deserved this enshrinement. Everybody gets in, celebrated, whatnot, and they're profusely sweating because they don't have a fan on stage, allegedly or reportedly, like whatever's going on there. But congratulations, everybody's in. Most of them were pretty obvious selections, right? Pretty obvious. Roger Craig had to wait a little longer, and I believe Roger Craig, during his speech, actually said that he's been diagnosed with dementia, which, you know, pretty sad to hear somebody discuss that. So, you know, that's going to come with a lot of conversations about the health and safety of football and whatnot. And it's a terrible disease. And it's awful. Anybody that's ever been around anybody who's dealt with that, like, you know what a struggle and how heartbreaking it is. So our thoughts are with Roger Craig. But he deserved to get in. He probably deserved to get in a long time ago. Larry Fitzgerald, Luke Kuechly, Drew Brees, like all of those guys, so deserving of the opportunity and the honor to get in and to be Hall of Famers. And you look at the NFL and you look at all of the guys that are going to be shoe-ins, you know, coming up in 5 years from now or next year or whatnot. And there's just really, really obvious players that are going to be in the Hall of Fame throughout the course of this, and it feels like a pretty slam dunk opportunity to celebrate these guys and celebrate everybody. You know, Vinatieri, who had a great run and a great speech, and Fitzgerald and Kuechly and Craig, awesome, everything, super super celebratory mood, and very very apparent early on who is going to get in, who is not, especially as the years come up. So we congratulate all those guys. And there's also other things that are pretty obvious as well, too. And I said this earlier, these quarterback competitions that you're being force-fed, these storylines, it's pretty obvious how, in my mind, how these things are going to turn out. Kyler Murray is going to be the starter despite J.J. McCarthy having a really good practice, reportedly. Kyler Murray is going to be the starter. Deshaun Watson is going to be the starter in Cleveland despite everybody trying to push the Shador stuff out there. Like, that's based on the contract, that's how that's going to go. I think Tua is going to be the starter with the Atlanta Falcons. We know Kirk Cousins is going to be the starter. I don't think he should be the starter. I think if you're going to go give it to Fernando Mendoza and just let him have the whole year, but that's how they're going to work things, and that's how they're going to have it, and all of that is fine. It just, it feels like a lot of these things are pretty obvious and maybe not as much of a competition as they want to make it out to be. And there's also, much like the guys who got into the Hall of Fame, obvious selections, much like the quarterback competitions, obvious selections, the fact that the Washington Commanders didn't make a move to bring in Brandon Ayuk, kind of an obvious conclusion. Wouldn't you say? Adam Schefter was speaking recently and said, hey, listen, there was a lot of people that thought Washington was going to be the place for Brandon Ayuk. It was a place that made a lot of sense, and they were really, really interested. Yeah, so what went wrong? Meh, you know, the social media stuff. But you don't say. No kidding. Gosh, you know, I would have thought all that stuff on social media would have worked out well for him. I can't. Can you imagine that? Who would have thunk it? When you take that approach publicly, man, as it turns out, some people may not want to sign up for that. Can you believe it? I don't understand. There's got to be some, and you know, people will point to, you know, mental health. I have no idea. Listen, I got my own problems. I can't worry about his mental health. Like, I don't know. I don't know. And neither do you. But it's like, oh, well, he's crashing out, and it's like a cry for help, and it's like, okay, well, then just say help. If that's what it is, just say that. But here's what I wouldn't recommend you do if you're trying to get to someplace in the NFL. I wouldn't recommend doing any of that. Like, we talked about the WNBA. Like, the WNBA's now got, you know, former NBA players that are going to apply for the WNBA draft because they're, you know, they're trying to determine what is a woman and what's not a woman. The whole thing is nuts. It's crazy. Like, and I said, I'm like, if you just want to know how not to start a league, that's the one. And I made the point, like I've said before, you may not know what you want, but you always know what you don't want. Like, hey, what do you feel like eating? God, I don't know. Do you feel like you want like Mexican food or Chinese? No, definitely not. Definitely not. It's like if you're trying to start a league, don't do that. And if you're trying to get to a team specifically, don't do what Brandon Ayuk did. Especially when you consider the fact that the Washington Commanders front office and the 49ers front office, like that guy spent time in the other place before he went to Washington. He was in San Francisco for years. You know the head coach for Washington? Yeah, that guy and the head coach for the Niners are friends. They were on the same staff together in Atlanta. What do you think those conversations are going to be like when it comes to you potentially joining them? Of anybody that would know the flaws and, hey, this is... Wouldn't you think that that would be... That might, you know... I learned this lesson a long time ago. One of my mentors in radio, one of the great people, one of the nicest human beings, radio, not radio, one of the nicest people in the world, Jeff Biggs. Jeff Biggs was a Southern California radio legend. Great guy. And I remember him telling me a long time ago, don't burn a bridge. Because you never know who you're going to be working for or with later on. I always remember that. Not that I ever would have done it anyways, because it seems like a pretty out, but it's just a reminder, like, don't burn a bridge. And it's like Brandon Ayuk took a nuke to the bridge. Like, he took a Scud missile from one end of the bridge to the next and then was looking around going, well, how am I supposed to get over there? Oh, I don't know, man. What do you think? Think maybe you shouldn't have done what you did? I don't know. Like, they chose Stephon Diggs over Brandon Ayuk. I don't know if you're familiar with Stephon Diggs' work this offseason, but let's just say there's been some allegations. Like, there's a reason why Stephon Diggs has been as productive as he's been everywhere he's gone, and everybody's just okay moving on. Minnesota, Buffalo, he was really, really good, really productive, and they were like, yeah, at a certain point, it's just, hey, we're good here. It's fine. Everything's fine. Goes to Houston, New England. Like, it's just... They chose that over you. Why do you think that is? And in the midst of him doing all of this, you're looking at it going, but why would any... Like, who would want any part of that? And then the other conversation that comes up that few talk about is if Brandon Ayuk ever plays again, which apparently he's got to send some letter of reinstatement into Roger Goodell because he's on this NFL he's not part, he doesn't count against the Niners roster. It's this list that he's on. Like, do you really think Brandon Ayuk's gonna humble himself enough to write a letter to Roger Goodell to get reinstated? Probably not. So by the time he comes around to doing that, it's been about 2 years since he last played. There's that too. It's just the worst way you could have handled any of this if you did want to play. Maybe he doesn't want to play. Maybe he got his contract. He got enough money, for sure. And he's like, man, I'm good. I'll just have some fun on the way out. I decided I don't want to play any longer. And that happens all the time. You saw Luke Kuechly get into the Hall of Fame earlier. Luke Kuechly retired when I think he was 28, 29. So guys getting out after they've made a little bit of money and deciding they don't want to do this anymore... You can look at it and say, well, that's a 6 or 7 year career. Why would you want to get out so early? It's like, well, you're forgetting about all the years they played before then. It's probably more like 20 years. They've been playing the same thing over and over, and they're like, man, I'm banged up. I'm hurt. I actually got to make a little bit of money towards the end. I'm good. If it's that, cool. But if you really wanted to get to someplace else, why the F would you do any of what Brandon Ayuk did? What's like, and Adam Schefter's like, yeah, they were, you know, the Commanders were really thinking about signing him. A lot of people thought it was going to happen. And then the social media stuff popped up. You don't say. So as it turns out, that was a terrible idea. No kidding. Just like some of this stuff is so obvious. It's like, well, God, is anybody going to talk to him? And say what? Like, what are they going to say? Like, hey, man, whatever you do, don't go on to your social media and, like, do weird stuff. Okay, no problem. And then he proceeds to go on and do weird stuff. Like, hey, whatever you do, don't go on and trash, you know, the organization anymore so you can kind of work with them, you know, so you can come toward, you know, some sort of a conclusion here, and we can get you to a place you want to play for. And what does he do? Goes on social media and talks about the big white man that showed up to his front door and him having to call his wife to tell her not to come in. Like, it's just like, what? What? Fairly obvious situations that are happening all over the NFL. Fairly obvious to everybody except for Brandon Ayuk. At the Jonas Knox on X, at Jonas Knox Show on Instagram, and you can find us on the iHeartRadio app and on hundreds of affiliates all across the country. All right, so there's a storyline that is really, really picking up momentum. All right, it's picking up momentum. And I'm going to ask you the most basic, obvious question around all of it. That's next.
1: All right, what is that song, Jonas?
0: Corn?
1: Corn. Corn is incorrect.
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8: From ABC News, I'm Sherry Preston. The FAA has confirmed that the two crew members on board a firefighting helicopter that crashed in Utah were both killed when the chopper went down. Deanna Younger is the public information officer in charge of the Wildmell fire.
15: I do know that NTSB and FAA have investigators en route, and they will be investigating the accident.
8: There's so far been no way to get to the scene of where the crash happened because of all the flames. ABC's Samantha Theodore says the flames and smoke taking a toll once again out west.
24: You'll note that over the past couple of days, we had a bit of a break in places like Washington State, allowing firefighters to really take on some of the more arduous work there with those wildfires. But now we are seeing that threat kind of reboom here. Spokane under pink. That means red flag warning. We've got pink in Billings, Riverton, Rock Springs. That is a red flag warning. It means strong winds, very dry conditions, so those fires can spread rapidly.
8: Diminished air quality as well because of all the smoke. A teenage boy killing his grandparents in Thailand and then going on a shooting rampage at his school when it was over, at least eight people were dead.
25: Investigators say the suspect used a handgun in the attack and that his grandfather owned the weapon. The country's prime minister condemned the attack and said that it could have been even worse as the suspect had at least 30 more bullets.
8: ABC's Marcus Moore at the Foreign Desk. Iran has this afternoon issued new demands around the reopening of the Strait of Hormuz. The head of Iran's National Security Council saying in a statement the strait will never fully reopen until the U.S., quote, corrects its behavior. No response yet from the Trump administration. In the Senate early this morning.
26: On this vote, the yeas are 50, the nays are 49. The nomination is confirmed.
8: The Senate confirms Todd Blanche to be the next attorney general after one of the GOP holdouts who had threatened to hold his vote voted in favor. You're listening to ABC News.
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If it ain't broke, don't fix it in the NFL. We'll explain again 10 minutes from now right here on Fox Sports Radio. If you've missed any of the show thus far, let us catch you up to speed with the feedback we've received. Maddie writes in, is management deaf? How in the world did these ass clowns keep putting on equally horrific ass clown Jonas as we have to suffer through another Saturday? And entitled Isaac Lohenkron is taking another day off. Hashtag lazy. But great to have a little class on the show with Bree. Aaron writes in, thoughts and prayers for Isaac. I heard he was diagnosed with excessive douchebag exposure after working too many Saturdays with Jonas. I hope he gets off the IR. Get well. Booby writes in, of course Jonas supports all things transgender. We all know you won't have any problem identifying as a woman. From now on, the WNBA will stand for Where's Knox's Balls? At. Hopefully a real man like Isaac can teach you how to bleep standing up. Kyle writes in, Joni the bleep. Get back to bleeping out your bleep to your beefcake Tom Brady in his little tighties in France. Go be the next transforming bleep wad to attempt to join the WNBA like the bleep transformer bleep you are. Hey, Monica Lewinsky Jr., here I go again, providing your show with something actually worth listening to. 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At the Jonas Knox on X, at Jonas Knox Show on Instagram, and you can hang out with us as always on the iHeartRadio app. Hey, look, man, you know, some people, you know, like things you do. Some people don't like the stuff you do. 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I got to ask the question, all right? And this is... You know, you're driving around right now, you're listening on the podcast, whatever it is you're currently doing while you're listening to this show. You could be, you know, in the backyard, you could be at a pool party, you could be getting ready to go swimming, you could be having a couple of cocktails, like whatever it is you're doing, as you reach into that cooler of ice cold beer and have another one. You could be working, whatever it is you're doing. I'm going to ask you a question. And I want you to answer it. You can say it out loud if you don't feel like you're being a weirdo talking to yourself. Or you can just say it to yourself without talking at all. But I'm going to ask you this question. Do you give a rat's ass that Kawhi Leonard might have had some sort of a secret sponsorship with the people that did the video board at the Clippers' new arena? I didn't think so. Because neither do I. I don't care that Kawhi Leonard was getting money and circumventing the salary cap with the Clippers. I don't care. This is not to discredit anything that Pablo Torre has done, because he's been phenomenal

here, does it, like, who cares? Why? What does that matter to anybody? Well, it's illegal. You can't do that. Okay, so if we're going to play that game, let's look into the books at every NBA team. Let's do that. Let's go to every NFL team. You really think, are you that naive that you think that this doesn't happen elsewhere? Really? Really? You want to know who I think hopes that this story goes away in a hurry? And it's not just Adam Silver, because this thing has been dragging on and on and on. You want to know who I think hopes this story goes away real soon? Other owners in the NBA. Because there is probably a lot of conversations of them being like, hey, best of luck over there. Because I don't want anybody looking at what I'm doing either. And maybe it's not all of them, but I find it hard to believe that the Clippers are the only ones that did anything like this. I find that hard to believe. It's like when there was recruiting allegations thrown out in college football or basketball. You want to know who you never really heard talk about those recruiting allegations or violations publicly? You never really heard a lot of coaches talk about it. Hey, coach, what is your thought on this team and their... You want to know why? Because there was probably something going on funny there, too. You ever stop to ask the question, hey, man, how come so many people were so quiet about the Rossini-Vrabel stuff? Don't come knocking on my door. And I won't come knocking on yours. You know what I mean? This whole idea. Oh, my God, this scandal involving Kawhi Leonard and the Clippers. Who cares? Like, do you really care? I don't care. Hey, Kawhi Leonard had... Hey, Kawhi Leonard was getting money under the table from somebody else to circumvent the salary cap. And... And by the way, haven't they been through enough, the Clippers, okay? Like, haven't they been through enough? Like, hasn't there been enough, like, that you bring in Kawhi Leonard and Paul George and all that, and then not only did it not result in the championship, it actually resulted in a championship for somebody else, you know? Like, then COVID hit, and then the Lakers go out and they win the COVID championship. Yeah, they're still walking around convincing everybody, you know, like that. Haven't been through enough. They've been through a lot. It's not gone well. And now they're in the midst of trying to trade him to Toronto, and it's like, oh, hold on. There's more here. It's the video board. Like, I don't care, dude. He could be funneling money through the hot dog vendor outside the stadium. I don't give a rip. Like, if you found out if you were outside the Intuit Dome or the crypto.com/Staples Center, whatever they're calling it, with a bunch of statues of you know, out in front of... Like, if you ever go to a game here, there's always somebody. They got a cart set up. They're selling Hollywood hot dogs, bacon-wrapped hot dogs. Oh, they smell great. They're like, you know... Like, if you found out Kawhi Leonard had, like, you know, some sort of a briefcase under there, with stacks of $100 bills that he was hiding from people so they didn't know that he got it from somebody that he wasn't supposed to get it from. Would you care? No, you probably wouldn't. Nobody would care. I don't. It's against the rules. All right. So is driving 45 and a 35. Ever done it before? Wait, what are we going to do? Pull over everybody? I just don't like... Just... None, like, this story doesn't, it's never, I've never cared at all about this story. And if for some reason it's big news, you got a bunch of other owners, not only in the NBA, but in all other leagues that are looking at this story going, hey, keep that over there. I don't got any problem with you. That's fine. And I said this before, Pablo Torre hinted about some questions regarding Jalen Brunson and how that deal got done with the Knicks, and maybe there was something similar going on. He hinted at that. Hinted at that. I was like, well, yeah. I could see it. Mark Cuban was pissed off about it.
Dallas got in trouble. I think they lost a draft pick and got fined some money or something like that because of how the negotiations

0: went and there was tampering. And it's like, dude, if you really wanted to, you could find skeletons in every single closet. So if that's the case, maybe we just keep it shut and we just let everybody move on. He goes to Toronto, the Clippers, you know, start to rebuild, and then we just go our separate ways. How about that? At the Jonas Knox on X, at Jonas Knox Show on Instagram. All right, it's coming up next here. If it ain't broke, don't fix it in the NFL. That's yours right here on FSR. But for all the latest, we turn it over to the one and only Bree Murrow.
1: Hi, Jonas.
0: What's up, Bree?
1: So much is happening. I have so much to say. You know what I mean? So.
0: Well, look, I mean, we got a... Did you hear the compliment you got earlier?
1: No. No,
0: oh,
1: I
0: yeah,
1: didn't.
0: Let me go back here. There were so many positive tweets that were sent in. Let me see.
1: Yeah, you always get the good ones. And Monica Lewinsky, I feel like you should get a Monica Lewinsky shirt. It's every week I feel like you get that thrown at you.
0: Yeah. Well, here's this is so Maddie said, is management deaf? How in the world did these ass clowns keep putting on equally horrific ass clown Jonas as we have to suffer through another Saturday and entitled Isaac Longcron has taken another day off? Hashtag lazy, but great to have a little class on the show with Bree.
1: Oh, wow.
0: See?
1: What a compliment.
0: Hey, good for you.
1: I'm honored. I'm so honored. Super honored. Okay, Jonas. Okay, so I have a few things to say. So in the WNBA, the Lynx beat the Aces. I know you care about this a lot. 98-87, Afisa Collins had 22.6 rebounds and 3 blocks. The Lynx are 10-1 in their last 11 games. Heading over to golf in the third round of the Wyndham Championship, Bo Hostler has a 1-stroke lead at 14 under through 7 holes. And in the NFL, 2-time Super Bowl champion Eagles tackle Lane Johnson told reporters that the season will probably be his last season. Ravens wide receiver Zay Flowers suffered a quad contusion in practice, and he's listed as day-to-day. Clint Kubiak said Kirk Cousins and Max Crosby violated team rules by fighting yesterday, even though yesterday he condoned it and everything was fine. But they were held out of practice today. Kubiak said both players will participate on Monday. And Commanders left tackle Laremy Tunsil left practice after getting dinged up in the shoulder and neck region. He'll undergo some further evaluation and testing per the team. Maybe he can try like a gas mask or something to kind of like, you know, loosen up that shoulder neck region, you know, back in the day.
0: Jeez.
1: Just throwing that out there.
0: Laremy Tunsil gas mask with weed joke. This, I mean, come on, Bree. You just got a compliment for classing the place up. Isaac's never brought up Laremy Tunsil's gas mask.
1: Well, because
0: pot smoking
1: like if
0: moment.
1: He got hurt, I mean, that's supposed to kind of like loosen the muscle. I'm just, it's a medical like thing. That's like my background.
0: Listen, that's one of my favorite draft stories ever. Yeah. Like it's like one of the most wild stories ever. Laremy Tunsil on the day of the draft, a video comes out of him smoking weed in a gas mask. Just wild.
1: See, and maybe that's going to help him now as he just went through that dinger in practice. Might loosen up his little shoulder neck region. You know what I mean?
0: Jeez. Real heartless, Bree. You know that? You should be happy. Yeah. Drew Brees just got into the Hall of Fame.
1: I cried, Jonas. I cried. I've seen little clips, and honestly, I'm disgusting over here, just crying my eyes out.
0: You know what was kind of cool? They showed the picture of him holding his son as the confetti's falling down, and they show his son getting older, and I'm like, oh, man, I don't want my son to get older.
1: Are you going to cry if that happens?
0: Yes.
1: Yeah.
0: I'm sobbing mess. Sobbing. He was at his T-ball game. And he hit a home run in T-ball the first year he played. And I had glasses on, and my wife looks at me and she goes, are you crying? And I was like, I'm so proud of him. Oh, yeah. Yeah, it's pathetic.
1: How cute. Is he in T-ball this season? Did he already finish?
0: Come on, he's above T-ball now.
1: Oh, please. So what is what's that? I don't know. I don't speak
0: baseball. Little League, baby.
1: Oh, it's Little League now.
0: Yeah, we got fall ball coming up.
1: Oh wow.
0: Yeah.
1: Does he have a team and like his like all that is situated already?
0: Yeah, he wears the number 4. His favorite player is Pete Crow Armstrong.
1: PCA.
0: So he wears the number 4, and yeah, he loves it, man. He loves it.
1: Oh, congratulations! Fun. Have so much fun.
0: Hey, we do. And then he's still working on not getting upset when he strikes out.
1: What's wrong with that, though? Show some emotion. Who cares?
0: Throwing things and, violence, probably not the best way to go about it.
1: But
0: we're working through those.
1: I'm all for that. I'm all for that. I'm on his side for that.
0: Nobody's perfect.
1: Yeah. Right. Have a good one, Jonas. Thank you.
0: There she is, the great Bree Murrow with us here on Fox Sports Radio. And again, leave her alone about the Saints. All right, don't piss her off. All right, Saints could be a sneaky team in the NFC South this year. Tampa Bay's got issues contractually. right? The Falcons, who the hell knows? And the Panthers, they've got injuries. And maybe Haynes King will be their starter at some point, all right? So just everybody relax. Maybe the Saints will make a run at this whole thing. By the way, we are going to close up shop with the scraps. That's going to be yours here again in about 10 minutes from now. So Bree mentioned Lane Johnson. Looks like it might be his last year. There's also been some conversation about the tush push. Sean Mannion's the new Eagles offensive coordinator. He says the team is going to lean into the tush push. It's been effective and whatnot. Now, they do have a different offensive line coach who was, I guess, a key member of implementing this when it came to how to block it and so on and so forth. But Sean Mannion says, hey, listen, we're gonna lean into this. Well, yeah, why wouldn't you? Like, if they're not going to ban it and they're going to allow you to do it, why wouldn't you? Everybody just assumed, myself included, I'll put my hand up first and say I thought for sure this thing was going to be outlawed. There's no way they're going to let this happen. Like, it's not going to happen. Like, this, enjoy it, final year, listen, you know, like, hey, everybody, you know, milk it for all you got because it's going to be at it. No, it's still here. Still here. So if you're the Eagles, why wouldn't you keep doing it? And people can keep complaining about it all they want. If it's not illegal, just keep on doing it. The Bills do it all the time. All the time. And are successful at it. So when you see the offensive coordinator like, hey, you still going to use the tush push? Well, yeah. Why wouldn't we? It's like a 90%+ conversion rate every time we do it. Like, why wouldn't we do it? Like, you could not like the play. You can say it looks like a rugby scrum. I get all that. But until the league steps in and says, hey, man, you can't, like, this is not a legal play any longer. Like, you can't, like, no more of this. If I was Philly, I would use it every single time. And if I was Philly and you found out the teams that did vote against it, I would use it for an entire drive. Think about it. If you could pick up 3 yards, you could get a first down the entire way through. So Sean Mannion coming out and saying, hey, man, yeah, we're definitely going to lean into this for sure. Yeah, absolutely. Because you could say whatever you want about the offense. Hey, man, Jalen Hurts, you know, he doesn't trust himself throwing into tight windows, and A.J. Brown and Malachi, like all of Mekhi Lemons, all these like, guys that are going to be coming in and being worked into the offense. And it's like, yeah, all of that is fair. Listen, all of that is fair. Here's what else is fair. The tush push. If you can use it, and it's not illegal, use it until they say no. Like, I'm done complaining about it. Well, it doesn't look like anything else. Dude, if the league's not going to step in and do anything about it, like, what are we talking about here? Let them run it. Let them run it until it gets banned from the league, and then you figure out something else. Like, I'm surprised more teams don't use quarterback sneaks anymore. Andy Reid and the Chiefs won't let Patrick Mahomes use a QB sneak. Because one time on a Thursday night game years ago, he went for a quarterback sneak and a guy came around the side and hit his knee and dislocated his kneecap. Andy Reid won't let him do a QB sneak. Tom Brady's success rate in converting the QB sneak throughout the course of his career was really high. It's not, to me, that feels like the obvious one. The Eagles have just added two or three layers to it, and until the league stops you from doing it, just keep on running it. So, yes, Sean Mannion, the new OC in Philly, lean into it and lean into it until the league says you can't do it anymore. At the Jonas Knox on X, at Jonas Knox Show on Instagram. All right, so coming up next here, we will close up shop on this Saturday with another edition of The Scraps, and it's yours here on FSR.
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6: Partly sunny skies, spotty showers and thunderstorms, 88 to 92 this afternoon, a light easterly breeze, evening showers or thunderstorms and mostly clear, 73 to 77 tonight. Partly to mostly sunny, 89 to 93 tomorrow, clear, 72 to 76 Sunday night. Partly to mostly sunny, 87 to 91 on Monday, partly sunny, low 90s Tuesday. I'm Precision Weather Meteorologist Russ Murley on WNZF.
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0: sort of video game theme song is this, Chris?
1: It's from Scarface.
0: Oh.
1: Push It to the Limit?
0: Definitely not a video game.
1: No, it is not. I think there was a Godfather video game, though.
0: Yeah, I mean, you got Grand Theft Auto. I mean, there's... You know, there's that.
1: Well, there's that, too. So.
0: All right, so coming up in... by the way, Jonas Knox, Fox Sports Radio. Coming up in top of next hour, we'll call it a little over 12 minutes from now. You're going to want to stick around. It'll be Carmen Vitale and Tracy Sandler taking over the airwaves. They will have you covered again coming up here a little over 12 minutes from now right here on FSR. Before we close up shop with a Saturday tradition we call the Scraps, a reminder that if you've missed any of today's show, you will want to catch the podcast. 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Right after the show, today's pod will be posted. 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On X, at the Jonas Knox, at the Jonas Knox on X. On Instagram, you can find the show page, at Jonas Knox Show, at Jonas Knox Show on Instagram. I'll post it up there in the stories portion. It'll have the link. You can click on that and check it all out as soon as that podcast is posted. Right now, though, it is time for this.
2: Jonas,
3: you moron.
2: How could you not get to these stories?
3: You moron.
2: These are the Scraps.
0: And for that, we turn it over to our executive producer, Mike Gonzalez, to find out what we've missed so far on the show. Mike?
4: All right, Jonas, a couple running backs got paid. Falcons gave star running back Bijan Robinson a massive 3-year, $66.75 million contract worth up to $75 million on Wednesday, which made him the highest paid running back in NFL history for one day.
0: Yeah, yeah, and then it was Jahmyr Gibbs who got it afterwards. And what's great about this, and it sort of lines up perfectly with Roger Craig getting into the Hall of Fame, because Roger Craig was really one of those guys that you could use out of the backfield as a pass catcher as well, too. And both those guys are phenomenal. And you almost have to have that nowadays, because the thought is, look, man, if you draft a running back, I mean, you could literally just run him into the ground and then just draft another guy afterwards. You could take that approach. But both those guys are such key members of the offense, and they've been so fantastic. They get their deal done. You got Christian McCaffrey out there being another one. And it's like, look, you could say whatever you want about the running back being dead, and I don't think it's that the running back is dead or the running back position is dying. I just think the offenses have evolved to the point to where now you just want to throw the ball down to try and pick up a first down. It used to be run it on first down, run it on second down, and then throw to pick up the first down. I could remember the Bears when I was a kid. There was a season in which the Bears had more rushing yards than passing yards. It's not that the running back position has died. It's just evolved to the point to where you use them in different facets now. And you need multiple backs in a system. Like, that's why I'm curious to see, now that you don't have David Montgomery there, what does it look like for Jahmyr Gibbs and his workload? But he's got the contract. He got paid. Both those guys deserve to get paid. So congratulations to him. And now we get to see who the next multifaceted running back is that's going to get his next big payday. What else we got, Mike?
4: All right, so yesterday, my Las Vegas Raiders, there's a little bit of drama brewing between the star defensive end Max Crosby and starting quarterback Kirk Cousins as they got into a scuffle yesterday. Kirk Cousins got into his face, and Clint Kubiak took action with that. He held both of them out of practice today. He said that it's not our standards. We do not tolerate that. We practice a certain way. But the Raiders on social media about 4 hours ago posted a video from training camp of Kirk Cousins completing a pass.
0: I just, like, dude, teammates fight at camp all the time. I was talking about this with LeVar and Brady, and I asked LeVar, I was like, hey, how soon into training camp did you fight a teammate? He goes, day one. Like, it just, you've got professional football players that are in pads. And yeah, it's maybe not the same as it used to be, but it does get physical. So it's not like this is, the craziest thing in the world. Max Crosby's had these issues before. Let's go live to our I have a thought on something insider. Chris Perfetto, the latest. Chris?
1: I just really want to know what a fight with Kirk Cousins sound like. Is that a lot of golly gee willikers? Is a lot of, just, oh shucks, get out of my just get out of my face. Get out of my face, man.
0: Hey, you knock it off, Buster.
1: Buster, like, it just, buddy.
0: But all of this stuff, like, you've seen, there was a fight back in training camp where it was, I think it was a Martellus Bennett slammed, what was his name? There was a defensive back for the Bears, and he slammed him by his face mask, like threw him on the ground and slammed him down. And it was like, oh my God, like, how, you know, what does he do? Dude, what do you expect? Like, this is like, the Bengals got into a fight. Ja'Marr Chase was involved in a scuffle. Literally their first practice. What do you expect? Like, you've got super aggressive, physical dudes that are playing and getting ready for a season. It's hot outside. Everybody's a little cranky. Vacation's over. And this is literally the beginning days of the grind. And, like, you could say whatever you want about, well, you know, they only play one day a week. It's like, yeah, but you're also recovering multiple days after the one game that you play. And for a lot of those guys, the reality is set in, oh, God, this thing's going till February, if we're lucky. Like, if we're lucky. So just imagine, like, you're going to go through this for the next several months. Vacation's over. The time away, the time with the family, all of that stuff is over. So, yeah, you're going to get in fights in training camp. I just want to know what the dialogue was between, I said this earlier, Max Crosby and Kirk Cousins. That's a buddy cop movie. Like, you talk about opposites, and it should be pointed out, both of which will probably not be with the team when it comes to next season. This has been a fun one. Thanks to Mike. Thanks to Chris. Thanks to Bree. Keep it here on Fox Sports Radio.
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27: Partly sunny skies, spotty showers and thunderstorms, highs close to 90 this afternoon, a light easterly breeze, evening showers or storms that mostly clear, mid-70s tonight, partly to mostly sunny, 89 to 93 degrees tomorrow. It'll be clear, mid-70s Sunday night, plenty of sunshine Monday, 87 to 91, partly sunny, low 90s Tuesday. I'm Precision Weather Meteorologist Russ Murley on WNZF.
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29: Starting off in the NFL, two-time Super Bowl champion Eagles tackle Lane Johnson told reporters that this season will probably be his last season. Ravens wide receiver Zay Flowers suffered a quad contusion in practice and is now listed as day-to-day. Raiders head coach Clint Kubiak said Kirk Cousins and Max Crosby violated team rules by fighting yesterday, so they were held out of practice today. Kubiak said both players will participate on Monday. Quote, we have very clear expectations on how we want to practice and how we want to go about our business, and we violated that yesterday, end quote. Commanders left tackle Laremy Tunsil left practice after getting dinged up in the shoulder neck region. He'll undergo some further evaluation and testing per the team. In the WNBA, the Lynx took down the Aces 98-87. Afisa Collins had 22.6 rebounds and 3 blocks. Olivia Miles scored 26 points in the win. I'm Brianna Miro.
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34: Hello, hello, hello, and welcome to Fox Sports Saturday. I am Tracy Sandler, joined today by Brandon Deutsch to talk so many things. I feel like even in the last 20 minutes, so much has happened for us to talk about.
1: Man, yeah. I mean, there were like 4 training camp injuries tonight.
34: This training camp
1: this morning, rather.
34: It's tough. It's so crazy because here we are. It's August 8th. Which, by the way, apparently a big day in the Lionsgate portal. So if you want to manifest anything, like your team winning a Super Bowl, today is your day. But here we are on August 8th, all these injuries coming out, and everybody freaks out about them. There's not actual football yet for quite some time, but it always begs the question every year when training camp start, when preseason start, what is the line? How do you avoid this? It's a tough sport, and injuries happen.
0: Yeah, I mean, what are you going to do? Put everybody in bubble wrap for weeks? You know, you
34: just
0: can't.
34: I've suggested it, but no one has listened.
0: You just can't do that. It's one of those things where at some point you got to take some hits. It's a brutal sport. There are going to be injuries. Now, some can be avoided more than others. Mm-hmm. But and I know we'll talk substation in a bit and
34: yes,
0: 49ers version of it. But yeah, it's just it sucks when you get the ACL injuries on the first day of camp for Nick Scordon last week for the Panthers. And we get more. Kamara got one for the 49ers and a few others. It's just frustrating. But that's honestly the name of the game, unfortunately.
34: Yes, it is. And actually, let's talk about the 49ers, and we can get right to the substation. But first and foremost, some news coming out today. Kyle Shanahan, who's been sidelined in the concussion protocol himself after a car accident in mid-July, held his first press conference today of camp, just him, which is really great and such a good sign. That's such good news. He's been attending practices. He's been able to stay there most of practice, which has been good progress, but he is going to coach their preseason game against the Titans next week, which is a big deal for the 49ers. And I think people maybe don't entirely understand, if you're not around this team all the time or, you know, super dialed into the team, so to speak, Kyle Shanahan is that organization. He really is. Everything goes through Kyle. He does an incredible job. He commands tremendous respect. He's obviously a great coach. The players respect him and adore him, which is not always, those two things don't always go hand in hand, but it's a very big deal for the 49ers. And I know it's always a big deal for your coach to be there, but this is a big deal for the building, not just the football part of it.
0: 100%. And there were conversations of people online, now not within the 49ers organization, that Kyle Shanahan, because of the concussion protocol, may not have been able to travel to Australia because of the long flight, and if he was still in concussion protocol, probably not great, but it's looking like he'll be able to. He's going to be on track if he's coaching that first preseason game. Obviously, we'll see, but he is so integral to everything they do, right? The schemes. I mean, last year, everyone got hurt, and they still won 12 games and won a playoff game in Philadelphia against the defending champs, right? So he's the entire team. That's why when people talk about these injuries with the Niners, yeah, do they have a ton of injuries? Yes, but they could be putting out practice squad players and Kyle Shanahan would get him 9 or 10 wins. Like, he's just that good of a coach.
34: That is probably true, though I do think that the 2024 season has something to say about that, but let's go with it because I like it. But the Niners talked about injuries. They were without, I believe, 19 players the other day at practice. They have joint practices next week with the Titans as well, and then joint practices with the Chargers here in Los Angeles in a couple weeks. So a couple years ago, they were supposed to joint practice with the Saints. They had to cancel them due to injuries. It looks like they're going to be fine for the Titans. However, as next week goes on and they have a preseason game, up in the air what's going to happen with those Chargers practices, because you can't have 25 guys out for a joint practice.
0: Imagine if they had played the Hall of Fame game. If they would said, "Hey, San Francisco, let's play the Hall of Fame game," they wouldn't have been able to at this point. So
34: no, I don't think they would have.
0: We'll see what happens. Kalen Black is obviously still dealing with an injury, and I hope he's back and ready to go at some point, because I know people have been raving about him through camp. Stribling was back at practice, right? He's going to need to be a big part of this year with already Mike Evans, though that's precautionary, right? Like, he's not legitimately injured, but Ricky is out for the year, so they do need someone fast, dribbling with that 4-3-6. Going to be interesting to see what he does this preseason. Hopefully, they have minimal injuries throughout the rest of the preseason, right?
34: Fingers crossed.
0: Yeah, but hopefully, they are able to come out of there and go into week one in Australia. And it's different, right? Aren't they? They're going a week earlier.
34: They're going a week earlier. The Rams are going the day before, and they're leaving basically right after the game. Niners are going a week earlier. That's how the Niners do things. When they played in Mexico City a couple years ago, they went a week early to Colorado Springs to get used to the altitude. They do things like that. And the Rams, this is how they do it. When they've had their Europe trips, they're in and they're out. Different philosophies. I don't know that one is right or wrong. It just be interesting. But it'll be interesting to see, because, you know, those London games, Germany games, they're far and it's a time difference. But Australia is literally on the other side of the world. It is a much bigger time difference. It's going to be interesting. It may not affect the Rams. I totally get that philosophy that you can't get jet lagged if you're only someplace for like 2 days because you never get used to it. But it's just, it's a lot of time on a plane, and travel's really hard on, it's hard on like my body. It's hard on your body. We are not playing in an NFL game. Thank God for everybody. But it's really hard. So it's going to be interesting to see how that affects them. But it's week one. They're going to be as fresh as they're going to be. So we will see. But we're going to turn our attention to Texas now. Because as long as we're talking 49ers, we're going to go to the former 49ers defensive coordinator, DeMeco Ryans, and the Houston Texans. And it's been a disappointing end to their season the last couple of years. Disappointing quarterback play. A lot of disappointing things. However, they made a lot of changes this offseason. And they're looking like a legitimate contender. Again, as I mentioned earlier, it's August 8th. And we have like 6 months to go till the Super Bowl. But they're looking a little bit like a legitimate contender. They did a lot to shore up their offensive line. They've always had a really good defense. What are you looking at and seeing from this team as we head into the preseason?
0: I think there's a few things. He hit it right on the nail, right? Like CJ Stroud needs to look like the quarterback he did at least even two seasons ago.
34: Correct.
0: Right? That's going to be pivotal and instrumental if they want to make a deep playoff run. We know that they have a top three defense. That's mm-hmm. never in question. They paid Will Anderson. He deserves it. It's arguably a top three defensive lineman in the sport right now. The things I'm looking at for them, one, the emergence of Jaden Higgins, a guy they drafted because they thought he was very similar to Nico Collins, mm-hmm. who has been injured off and on the past few years. We really haven't seen him flourish into that elite wide receiver one that I think a lot of people thought he could be. So Jaden Higgins is the first one. And then the second thing about the Texans is Arante Ursary, one of their tackles from Minnesota. I was super high on him coming out of Minnesota. He had an up and down year. He was put in the situation right away where their offensive line struggled. But if he takes a big leap, and then with Woody Marks, David Montgomery they signed, and the guys they already have, I think people are overlooking them, Tracy. I agree with you. I think they're Super Bowl contenders because of their defense. They just need CJ Stroud to be just, you don't even have to be a rookie CJ Stroud. Just be 80% of that, and they have a legitimate chance to go to the Super Bowl.
34: So I'm going to ask a question that I hate. And I'm going to annoy myself by asking this question. But is DeMeco Ryans on the hot seat?
0: Absolutely not.
34: Okay. Great. Good talk.
0: I love DeMeco. I miss him every day. He's such a great guy, such a great defensive coordinator. That game against Green Bay in the divisional round for the 49ers, defense.
34: That was an incredible game.
0: That was, I mean, what a coach. DeMeco is that guy.
34: Yeah,
1: he's not on the hot seat, but CJ Stroud, this is put up or shut up time for him.
34: Yes, you're right. That is, maybe he is more on the hot seat.
1: This is
34: DeMeco Ryans.
1: I don't even know if you can say it's a hot seat, but it is definitely, it feels weird to say that about a guy this quick too, but like,
34: When he's been bad,
1: it has been really, really, I was going to say that, but like, differences with McCarthy is like, I don't know, now I'm seeing new reports of McCarthy, like this is the worst he's ever looked in a camp, but like, we've seen Stroud bomb it bad in playoff games, and I know it sucks to just do it on one game, but like, you've seen, if that's how low the floor is, I will not fault the Texans for being like, ooh, maybe we got to think this.
34: And they might, and since we brought up J.J. McCarthy, as I tried to do in pretty much every conversation I am a part of, we could talk a little about the competition in Minnesota. So it's really interesting that you said that, Chris, because I have, if there's like an algorithm theory, it's very funny because I get either J.J. McCarthy had a great day. It's probably not enough to overtake Kyler Murray, but it's the best he's looked about. You can see the work. Or I get articles that are like, like you just said, it's the worst he's ever looked in camp. He may not even be the backup. So he thinks it's just what your algorithm is. And a lot of it's opinion. Some of it's fact. If you look at the beat writers, and I read a lot of Alec Lewis and Kevin Seifert, they are telling it as it is. But a lot of the other stuff, it is amazing to me the difference in opinions I get on J.J. McCarthy on social media.
0: Yeah, we'll see what happens with him. I mean, they brought in Kyler because for that team, for that roster that's been so close to being competitive and making it, I know they didn't make it deep in the playoffs, but they won like 14 games a few years ago, 13 games. This is a team that is ready to win. Defensively, their defensive line is getting older. Mm-hmm. I know they just traded Grenard and they'll have to replace him, but they have Justin Jefferson's in smack the middle of his prime, mm-hmm. best receiver arguably in the National Football League. You have two decent running backs with Jordan Mason, former 49er who we love, and then obviously Aaron Jones is getting older, mm-hmm. but the O-line is fine. It's going to be about quarterback play. We know Kevin O'Connell can coach at a very high level. He can scheme up players. I think people are a little harsh on JJ.
34: A little?
0: Yeah, I don't think he's as bad as people think, because Max Brosmer played way worse, and they still won 9 games.
1: Hold on. If we're comparing J.J. McCarthy to Max Brosmer, we've already set the floor in the basement.
34: I think that's fair. I think where J.J. is concerned, and I was not in charge, obviously, in hindsight 2020, all the things. This kind of is a little Trey Lancey, and I'm hoping that J.J.'s career goes very differently than Trey Lance. Trey Lance, great guy. But he gets hurt his rookie year, so then that's it. Sam Darnold comes in, obviously, is incredible. Sam Darnold is terrible in their last game against the Lions for the division, and then he's terrible in the playoff game, and they lose, and it makes the decision, quote-unquote, easy for the Vikings. And I think at the time, hindsight's 2020, Sam Darnold wins the Super Bowl, so now they regret it and everything, but that's where they were at the time. What probably would have been the thing to do would have been either to have kept Cousins, J.J.'s rookie year, and do that, or to have then signed Sam Darnold after the year where he played so well, instead of having him to go to Seattle, franchise tag him, and have J.J. sit another year behind him and learn from him. But that's not what happened. He was great in that fourth quarter against the Bears. He gets hurt. Their offensive line was a bit of a mess last year. And so now it's, can he catch back up? And maybe he can. He just may never be able to catch back up in Minnesota. And that may be the answer. But we'll see. I mean, Kyler Murray, he's going to win that job. There is, the second they signed him, he was winning that job. It's just a matter, will he be their quarterback the entire season? You also have two guys who have dealt with so many injuries, both of them. And so it feels like they kind of needed a viable third option as well. But, you know, we'll see what happens. We're going to have Tatum Everett from the Vikings, their team reporter, on in the second hour, so we can get some stuff from her. And I'll be interested to also talk to her about the run game, because I think that's another place that things have changed. And then kind of the last thing I want to talk about on training camp for now, because we're going to be talking a lot about training camp the rest of the show, is Stephon Diggs to the Commanders. Brandon Ayuk took himself right out of the running on that job. Stephon Diggs coming off last year, coming off an over 1,000-yard season with the Patriots, big part of their Super Bowl run. He goes to the Commanders. It gives them a real number two option next to Terry McLaurin. You know, Stephon Diggs, you can say a lot of things about him. He's a good wide receiver.
0: He's great. And I know the guy made the joke, like, I wouldn't let him date my sister. Well, when, yeah, we were interviewing him.
34: But that's probably true of a lot of people.
0: Yeah, that was reference to the viral interview, obviously.
34: Yes.
0: Stephon Diggs is still productive. And for this Commanders team that is so reliant on Jayden Daniels' health, if he remains healthy, they already have a one with Terry McLaurin, right? Mm-hmm. Debo was good for them last year, but it's like Daniels didn't stay healthy. And they had to play a rookie running back with Ja'Cory Kroski-Merritt, who I think is going to be better. They got Antonio Williams from Clemson, who was a very good pick, and they spent a lot of money beefing up that defensive line, right?
34: Mm-hmm.
0: So I do think that they're going to take a leap, and Stephon Diggs is going to be a big part of that. He's for sure going to be a security blanket for Jayden Daniels. I'm not saying they're going to win 10 games, but
34: right,
0: I think it's a great signing. And obviously, this is a team where he can still be the wide receiver too, whereas if he had signed a few other places, that wasn't guaranteed, right? So mm-hmm. I think that was reasoning in his signing. But I could see a bounce back year from the Commanders. I have no doubt Stephon Diggs is going to have a really good season again.
34: But you're right on Jayden Daniels. He has to stay healthy. I kind of look, they're very different teams and very different situations, but I go a little bit back to our conversation about the Texans. You have two teams whose quarterbacks kind of have to show that the rookie seasons weren't a fluke and that they could stay healthy, that they can be productive, that they can run the offense. And so this is, seems like a very big year for the Commanders in that way, because 2 years ago they're in the NFC Championship game and no one saw that coming. And then it's kind of been downhill. And I think for Dan Quinn, it's important because Dan Quinn, a little bit as a head coach, has a history of being very, very successful, very fast, and then it really dropping off. And I think he's a great coach, great guy, but it's an important year for that team. But Jayden Daniels specifically has to prove that he can stay healthy an entire season. And I don't know what he has to do to stay healthy an entire season, but it's going to be a very interesting year for the Washington Commanders, and I think sneaky, a maybe low-key more important year than people are thinking about right now.
0: 100%. And Jayden Daniels, the thing with him, right, like when Lamar Jackson entered the league, and that has been his biggest comp comparison, mm-hmm. right, is that he needed to gain weight in his legs, which mm-hmm. was super important, because when you take those hits as a running quarterback, your legs, if they're skinnier, is susceptible to more injuries. I think that's been the thing, regardless of Jayden Daniels' immense talent. he has skinnier legs. And the issue with that is if he takes big hits, it's inevitable that he's going to get injured. So I hope he was in the weight room. I haven't seen new videos of him. But if he gains like 5 or 10 pounds in those legs and he stays healthy this year, I mean, the sky's the limit for that team because he's a superstar when he's on the field.
34: It's funny with the Commanders because the thing that's been talked about most going to training camp was Brandon Ayuk, who wasn't ever a Commander, and now them signing Stephon Diggs. But I've heard very little else, so it'd be something to keep an eye on in the coming weeks. All right, you guys, from training camp to the Hall of Fame, we have much discussed on this year's Hall of Fame class. And what did we learn in the Hall of Fame game? Tracy Sandler with Brandon Deutsch. This is Fox Sports Saturday.
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12: From ABC News, I'm Sherry Preston. 2 crew members on board a firefighting helicopter in Utah are confirmed to have died when their chopper went down amid flames and smoke. Public Information Officer Deanna Younger says they were fighting the Wide Mouth 2 fire in extremely dry conditions.
13: All of the fuels out there in the forest are very, very dry. They're carrying the fire. We have dry thunderstorms coming over every day, and they are causing erratic winds and spreading the fire.
12: Puerto Rico is now rationing water after finishing up the driest July in more than 120 years. Nearly a quarter of the territory is in severe drought, says ABC's Andrew Dimbert.
14: This is a significant and growing crisis now. San Juan, for example, residents there being asked to ration water. They're not the only city. There's other major cities on the island that are doing the same. More than 180,000 customers right now are expected to be going without water for 48 hours at a time. They're doing it in intervals in a sort of alternating schedule. That's part of that rationing process.
12: Iran making new demands around the reopening of the Strait of Hormuz, saying this afternoon it will never be fully open until the U.S., quote, corrects its behavior in the region. Earlier today, Iran said a deal reached with Oman would allow vessels to enter the Persian Gulf through an Iranian-controlled route. Here's ABC National Security and Defense Analyst Mick Mulroy.
15: Ultimately, it sounds like Iran is not interested at all in conceding its sovereignty over the Strait, their claim sovereignty over the Strait. It is an international waterway, and they're going to charge fees for it.
12: There's no immediate comment from the United States, which has wanted an acceptable deal first on the Strait before ending its blockade. A schoolgirl in Thailand has died from critical wounds today after a classmate opened fire at a high school outside Bangkok Friday. The 14-year-old also killed his grandparents before taking his own life. This is ABC News.
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34: 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Sorry. Oh, good song. Really good song. I love this.
1: I was about to say, I was about to tell you let it breathe and you jumped me there.
34: I did, but now I'm going to let it breathe. Because I don't want anyone to steal my sunshine. See what I did there? 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Okay, cool.
1: Don't see that.
34: 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It is Hall of Fame Saturday, Pro Football Hall of Fame, and today's class was inducted. An extremely likable class. Drew Brees, Roger Craig, Larry Fitzgerald, Luke Kuechly, and Adam Vinatieri. Now, sad news coming out of today's Hall of Fame ceremony. Roger Craig, former 49ers running back, also played for the Raiders and the Vikings, but most well-known for the 49ers, revealed he has vascular dementia. And he revealed it in a pre-recorded speech on stage while he was on stage with his yellow jacket. But just really heartbreaking.
0: An all-time great. It was sad. When I got that note, I didn't know anything about that. When I got that notification.
34: I don't think anybody did. I think he revealed it today.
0: But man, was he good and just a legend. And all of the guys that got inducted were just fantastic. And obviously, they're Hall of Famers. Every time there's inductions, these guys are great. But I feel like this class in particular was incredible.
34: This class also personally feels like the first full class that I've watched my adult life where I've seen them play the majority of their careers. And there have been players in different classes that have had that. But this is the first one. Maybe, you know, not Roger Craig, I guess. I was obviously very young when he was playing. But still, this is a class that I feel very familiar with. And I think Roger Craig, because he was a 49er. But, I mean, Luke Kuechly is someone who probably, had it not been for injury, could have played many more years.

0: for a second. He has won multiple Super Bowls. Most people, quote, only win one Super Bowl, and it's still a pretty incredible feat.
1: I'd love for my team to win a Super Bowl. I haven't seen it in my lifetime yet, but yeah, I mean, Aaron Rodgers only has one Super Bowl. He's arguably, some say, the most talented quarterback ever.
0: Yeah, that's very true. It's not so easy to win a Super Bowl. So I think it's funny because we live in a world of players who have won multiple. Like, most people don't win.
1: Those are also dynasties, right? Like, that's completely different. Like, Patrick Mahomes is great, but he also had incredible defenses, those Super Bowls. He won. You could argue similar things with Tom Brady for half of those Super Bowls. The defense was absolute. It was always great with Bill Belichick, so.
0: It was. I would say with both of those guys, they were the difference makers.
1: 100%.
0: All things, you know, 100%. Everything else may go equal, but you are correct. So, Hall of Fame game was on Thursday. Any takeaways? My takeaway was like, oh, Carson Beck, are you for real? I mean, I realize it's a preseason game, but still.
1: No, he looked great. I noticed LaFleur's system just looks seamless with Carson Beck. Mm-hmm. And I know you're not playing guys that are going to be starting a lot of times on NFL Sundays, but pocket passer guy, I mean, we've seen this before. Guy that plays a ton in college, mm-hmm. older, you know, Brock Purdy, mm-hmm. Bo Nix. I mean, I go down the list, guys that are just able to come in and produce in the NFL right away because they've seen so many coverages. And even though Carson Beck sat and was a backup for 2-3 years, I mean, he was in a great system at Georgia. He saw Stetson mm-hmm. Bennett, who has obviously had an illustrious college career. He was great. I liked Brooks a lot. Jalen Brooks, the guy he was thrown to, he looked like he could be the wide receiver 3 behind Wilson and Marvin Harrison Jr. Another takeaway from that game is Haynes King might be yes. the backup for Bryce Young.
0: I don't think might be.
1: It is, right? I guess.
0: If this continues in the next couple preseason games, but he looked pretty good. I'm gonna give a hot take right now, and I realize it's not that hot because the bar is so low, but everyone expects the Arizona Cardinals to be terrible. I don't think they're contenders, but I don't think they're going to be terrible. I think you're going to see a massive improvement.
1: They have some great players.
0: They have
1: if
0: some
1: they
0: great
1: played
0: players.
1: In, and maybe this is too mean, but if they played in the NFC South, I think you would be talking about. Sorry, Bree. I know you're a Saints fan.
0: Sorry, Bree.
1: if they played in the NFC South, I think we'd be having a different. Maybe they're not going to win the division, but more competitive. When you play with the Seahawks, who just won a Super Bowl, the Rams, primitive Super Bowl favorites, mm-hmm. and the 49ers, a team that just can get hot at any time with their coaching and their players. It's tough, but look, are they the worst team? I think Miami's worse, so there's yeah. one. I can probably name a few more. Like, I think they have some guys. Jeremiah Love's good, too.
0: They sure do. So they're going to be kind of, they'll be interesting to watch. They might do that thing where they're really good the first half of the season and then tremendous drop-off, which is kind of like their jam. But you know who never has a tremendous drop-off? Our girl, Brianna Moore. Brianna Morrow, who is here with our update.
2: I was like trying to find my headphones. I'm like, oh my God, I wasn't prepared. I wasn't ready. Okay, guys, starting off in the WNBA, the Lynx took down the Aces 98-87. They secured a playoff spot. Nafisa Collins had 22 points, 6 rebounds, and 3 blocks. Olivia Miles scored 26 points. The Fever are on top of the Sky 53-42. It is halftime. Jenai Cunningham, I don't know if I'm pronouncing that right. I'm not a huge WA fan. Oh, Jenai Carrington. She was ejected after a flagrant 2 was assessed. She brought down Sophie Cunningham and she was immediately ejected. And she was in the locker room and she just tweeted out white privilege #. So some drama, just never ending drama in the WNBA. Just as the world turns in yeah. WNBA world. In the NFL, 2-time Super Bowl champion Eagles tackle Lane Johnson told reporters that this season will probably be his last season. Ravens wide receiver Zay Flowers suffered a quad contusion in practice, and he's listed as day-to-day. Raiders head coach Clint Kubiak said Kirk Cousins and Max Crosby violated team rules by fighting yesterday, so they were held out of practice today. Kubiak said both players will participate on Monday. Yesterday, he had said, yeah, that's training camp. And then today, now they're held out of practice. So that's great. Commanders left tackle Laremy Tunsil left practice after getting dinged up in the shoulder neck region. He'll undergo some further evaluation and testing per the team. And right now in baseball, the Yankees are edging the Braves 3-2, bottom of the fifth. Scoreless between the Angels and Marlins in Miami, bottom of the second. Red Sox looking for their 10th straight win. They're shutting out the Athletics 2-0, bottom of the second in Boston. Back to you guys.
0: Thank you so much, Bree.

0: Lots going on in the world of sports. We are going to turn our attention to Pittsburgh. We have Brooke Pryor from ESPN's NFL Nation, who has been covering the Steelers for several years and doing a tremendous job. Brooke, how are you? Welcome back to the show.
1: Thanks for having me. I'm great. I'm getting ready to head out to Saturday Night Lights here in Latrobe, Pennsylvania, the Steelers' annual night practice. So it's been a long day of talking to coordinators, but I'm excited to see football under the lights.
0: Oh, that's very fun. So let's start with the one thing that has been taking over the Steelers, you know, for the last couple of years. And let's just get out of the way. Aaron Rodgers. He is back. What have you seen from him? And actually, I'm going to expand my question a little bit, because the big story is somebody that he's going to be throwing to, and that is Roman Wilson, wide receiver from the University of Michigan. So what are you seeing from Aaron Rodgers and his connection with Roman Wilson, and then really how Roman has matured so much in his soon-to-be second season?
1: Yeah, I mean, you can see that there's really been a deliberate effort on the part of Rodgers to get the ball to Roman Wilson, because this is something that they started working on their connection last year in training camp, and it never quite clicked. Rodgers was very frustrated at times with Roman. They just weren't on the same page for some throws. And then you saw it late down the stretch last season. Wilson was actually a healthy scratch for a lot of games as they brought in guys like Adam Thielen, elevated Marquez Valdez-Scantling, and had some of these vets that were very late additions to the team coming in and playing really meaningful snaps, especially once DK Metcalf was suspended. So this year, I think, you know, Roman Wilson having another year with Aaron Rodgers, going through an offseason with him, and now through camp, there has been a huge focus in getting him involved and building up his confidence and trying to keep him from getting in his own head too much. Because I think that, you know, in talking with his teammates, that seems to be kind of his biggest obstacle. And it's understandable. He had a really rough start to his Steelers career. He was injured in training camp, sprained an ankle, and then it was just kind of all downhill from there. Was one injury after another, and he missed most of what would have been his rookie season. And then last year, you know, seems promising, and then still can't really get on the field because he just can't be a consistent weapon for Rodgers. And I think this year he has really taken a lot of strides. There's still some miscommunications, but he's also shown a really good ability to stretch the field and make some impressive catches. So I think that this is going to be a much better year for him. It seems like he's solidly established himself as wide receiver 3 on this team.
0: Well, and I said year 2 and it's year 3. And I think because of all those injuries in year 1, mm-hmm. I was behind a year.
2: Yeah, Brooke,
1: exactly. Yeah.
2: I wanted to ask about Drew Aller. He's gotten a lot of media attention, obviously the tantalizing potential that he has being 6'5" and having a great arm. I know Will Howard already backed up Rodgers last year. How is his development going from what you've heard Drew Aller and Will Howard as they back up an older Aaron Rodgers?
1: Yeah, I mean, I think the interesting thing is here that the quarterback that gets forgotten about a lot is Mason Rudolph, because he has very much been here for a number of years. He was obviously in Tennessee for a season and came back. But, you know, I think what I've seen through training camp is that it's very much Aaron Rodgers and Mason Rudolph, 1-2, and, you know, nobody is taking over for Aaron Rodgers, but those two, there is a big gap between them and Will Howard and Drew Aller, and it kind of feels like Howard is ahead of Aller at this point. I mean, Drew Aller's, just his specs are impressive. You mentioned the height. He has a really strong arm. There's been a lot of things that the quarterbacks coaches here, Mike McCarthy, Tom Marth, have really worked on with both Aller and Howard in terms of their forms, in terms of their footwork, and they both look a lot better than they did in the spring. But I think that the Steelers have a really tough decision to make. You know, Mike McCarthy's never had 4 quarterbacks on his week 1 roster. Will he break that trend this year? Maybe. I think it's hard to say, because one thing with Will Howard is that while he was on the roster all of last year, he was on IR for most of the season after breaking his pinky and kind of a fluke thing at training camp last year. So he was around, but he didn't get, you know, the practice reps the way that he would have otherwise. And so he and Drew Aller are both essentially rookies. And you've heard Mike McCarthy all through the offseason giving a lot of praise to Will Howard, really liking him. And then they draft Drew Aller, and it kind of feels like somebody's going to be the odd man out. But do you really want to give up developing either one of those guys just to keep Mason Rudolph on the roster? But then do you feel comfortable enough with both of those rookies or essential rookies backing up a 42-year-old quarterback to let a veteran go. So I am glad that I am not the one that has to make that decision.
0: I have felt that way when I was a beat writer every day. I'm so glad this is not my decision to make. I could talk about it, but I have to make the decision. Looking at the other side of the ball, cornerback was the place when the training camp started. You've got a couple guys on the PUP list, but it seems like, from what I've been reading, and I would love your expert opinion on this, Asante Samuel Jr., Brandon Echols have kind of impressed at camp, you know, in the cornerback role. Kind of what are you seeing there, and is there some depth that maybe didn't seem like it would be there at the beginning of the training camp?
1: Yeah, absolutely. Asante Samuel Jr. has been my standout performer of training camp. And I mean, it makes a lot of sense. He's a former second round pick, but his career was derailed briefly there with the chronic neck issue that he had. He had a spinal fusion surgery about a year and a half ago, and he was another one of those late additions to the Steelers joining midseason when he was cleared to return to football activity. And he made some splash plays last year in just, you know, small opportunities. But I think that he's going to have an even bigger role this year, and you can just see his ball instincts are huge. His athleticism is off the charts, and he is one of those guys. Mike McCarthy actually said that when he was talking with Art Rooney about guys who could potentially play flag football in 2028, Asante Samuel Jr. was one of the guys he mentioned because he thinks his ball skills would translate really well to playing offense as well as defense. But he is just constantly around the ball in practice. I think he's had a pass breakup just about every single practice. And Deshaun Elliott told me that he was telling Asante the other day that, man, look, if you hadn't gotten hurt, you'd be clearing 80, 90, 100 million already in your career. And he guaranteed a number of interceptions from Asante Samuel this year. So I am excited to see what more he can do. But you're absolutely right. I think that this cornerback group has more depth than I anticipated. They also added Jamel Dean. They drafted Dalen Everett. Those two guys have been tested by DK Metcalf all camp. And I think that that is also really helping their development. But, you know, when Joey comes back, Jalen Ramsey comes back, I just think that the secondary does have a lot of really good pieces.
0: So Mike McCarthy's first year as a coach, a new coach in Pittsburgh for the first time in forever, to quote the movie Frozen. What has it been like? What have you seen differently? And how is the team responding to what's been a little bit of a shift?
1: Yeah, I mean, it's a lot different. For one thing, for years and years and years here, it was always Friday Night Lights practice, and this year they shifted it to Saturday Night Lights. That's a Mike McCarthy thing. He is very detail and process-oriented in how he structures his practices, the timing of them. They are now earlier in the day, which is something that guys have said they like, because before it kind of felt like they were waiting all day to get to practice. Now practice starts at about 11 a.m. There's a lot of individual work as they work on these fundamentals, and then they go into the team periods. And it's not as unscripted as some of the Mike Tomlin practices, where they would just go through, you know, series of plays and have a number of team periods and just kind of see what happens. This is, okay, today we are going to work on the red zone period. Now we're going to go on a second red zone. Now today is goal line. Now we're going to have 2 minute. It's very, very, there's a lot of emphasis on situational football. We've seen every single practice end in a 2 minute drill. And I just think that is something that is a lot different under Mike McCarthy, because Mike Tomlin was very much we're going to have a hardcore plan, but we're going to be light on our feet. And Mike McCarthy is, we're going to have a hardcore plan, and we are rooted to this plan. Although there isn't an unplanned part in practice, although he knows when it's going to happen. The players don't, and that's called the Franco moment. And when the Monday Night Football theme song plays, they have to drop everything, go to about the 5 yard line and run, you know, five or six plays right there, offense versus defense, ones on ones, and McCarthy keeps score. And that's just to kind of simulate and remind guys that there can be quick change moments in games, and you have to be prepared for anything. So he named it the Franco moment in honor of the Immaculate Reception, the ultimate quick change moment in a game.
0: That is fantastic. Brooke, thank you so much for sharing that with us. And thank you for being here. Enjoy Saturday Night Lights, and we will talk to you very soon.
1: Absolutely. Thanks for having me.
0: You guys, we will be back with the do's and the don'ts. This is Fox Sports Saturday.
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14: Partly sunny skies, spotty showers and thunderstorms, 88 to 92 this afternoon. A light easterly breeze, evening showers or thunderstorms and mostly clear, 73 to 77 tonight. Partly to mostly sunny, 89 to 93 tomorrow. Clear, 72 to 76 Sunday night. Partly to mostly sunny, 87 to 91 on Monday. Partly sunny, low 90s Tuesday. I'm Precision Weather Meteorologist Ross Murley on WNZF.
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1: Killing it with the tunes, per usual, Christopher Fett. 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
3: It's time for the do's and the don'ts in sports.
1: Okay, so I'm starting with, it's not a do, I think it's a don't, but I'm just going to talk about it and we're going to see what we think. Okay, so Kirk Cousins and Max Crosby get into a bit of a scuffle Friday at Raiders training camp. If I could say one thing about training camp, first of all, it's hot. It's not like real football. You're in pads. You can't really tackle your teammates, all of that. So sometimes scuffles happen, tempers flare. But I guess Max Crosby kind of hit Kirk Cousins on the arm a couple of times. Kirk Cousins did not like that. And not to go back to, do you like that? But he did not like that. And they get into a bit of a scuffle. So head coach Clint Kubiak has them sit in practice on Saturday. So they are part of the warm-ups, but they're not participating in practice. Feels a little to me like we want to make an example, but really I just want to get Fernando Mendoza some reps here, so we're going to have them sit in practice. It feels like a lot, and I understand first-year head coach and wants to make an impression and set a tone, but I guess my don't is don't overreact.
8: I agree with that. I mean, there's going to be tempers flaring. That doesn't mean they don't like each other. Like, that's good that Kirk and yes. Max are showing that intensity, because you're going to need that intensity mm-hmm. when you actually play football games. And Max is known as an instigator. I mean, it's not personal. And again, Clint Kubiak, for him to do that, I do agree with you. It's probably for Mendoza to get some early reps in that practice. But don't make an example out of them. What, you're not supposed to have intensity? You want to lose week one? I mean, that's how you do it.
1: And they're not rookies. I mean, if you're a rookie wide receiver, you're a rookie linebacker, you're an undrafted rookie, and you come in a practice, you go up and punch Kirk Cousins in the face, okay, they're going to make an example of you, and in some instances you might get cut. But you're talking about two veteran players who this is year number bajillion of training camp. Like, it just...
8: Unless you're Brandon Ayuk with the shorts, you know, then when you... That's another situation.
1: I'll tell you guys a story about 49ers training camp several years ago. Fred Warner and Brandon Ayuk got into a scuffle, but the scuffle felt like a little, we need to up the intensity, and that these veteran players decided that they were going to make that happen. But training camp scuffles are a thing. They happened, but it felt like a lot. But I also get it, you know, first year head coach, he's like, this is not on my watch, but he's also coaching the Raiders, so I feel like, you know, read the room on that one. Do stick with what works. This is not breaking news, but new Eagles offensive coordinator Sean Mannion said today, we are really going to still rely on the tush push, which, thank you, Captain Obvious. But it's funny with the tush push, because 2 years ago, the tush push was like the Super Bowl year for the Eagles. this has to be banned. It's not safe. Put forth by teams that lost to the Eagles due to the tush push. And now it just feels like, whatever. That's what
2: other
1: they do.
2: Teams can try it. Like, that's the thing. Like, and well, we've seen the Bills try it, and they just don't do it. It's
1: they
2: just,
1: don't do well. We can't.
2: This isn't an unbeatable move. This is just you have to have good personnel.
8: Also, Lane Johnson's getting older, and he was banged up.
1: Probably
8: so that was a
1: year.
8: big issue with that.
2: Yeah, and they no longer have Kelsey up there, too. Like, mm-hmm. they've had to cite. Very soon, the Eagles will not be able to run this either the way we are used to the Eagles running it. So the problem resolves itself, and Matt LaFleur just made himself look like a whiny bastard for no reason.
1: Yes, I mean, that was the thing. Basically, if that was banned, it's basically like, okay, so now we're just going to start penalizing teams for doing things better than other teams. And I'm not a huge Eagles fan.
2: Also, the knock-on effects, because it's basically banning a bunch of, like, under-center rules just because of who handles the ball there. It's just like, what exactly about this play are you banning?
1: That's fair.
2: Nobody can nail that down.
1: That is the thing. Another don't on the don't overreact and don't conspiracy theorize. We saw with the MLB trade deadline, I am not a conspiracy theorist. So I realize that puts me in the minority of people on social media because most everybody are conspiracy theorists. But all these ideas, they did it for this. The owners want a lockout. Like, let's, how about do calm down?
8: I agree with that. I do think the owners, though, are rooting for the Dodgers to win the World Series
1: for sure.
8: Their team isn't, because then they can use it as an excuse.
1: There's going to be a lockout either way. It really doesn't matter at all. But perhaps the biggest do of all that I can share with you guys today is actually don't go anywhere. We will be right back with Fox Sports Saturday. We are Fox Sports!
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21: Partly sunny skies, spotty showers and thunderstorms, highs close to 90 this afternoon, a light easterly breeze, evening showers or storms that mostly clear, mid-70s tonight, partly to mostly sunny, 89 to 93 degrees tomorrow. It'll be clear, mid-70s Sunday night, plenty of sunshine Monday, 87 to 91, partly sunny, low 90s Tuesday. I'm Precision Weather Meteorologist Russ Murley on WNZF.
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22: And here's what you need to know.
1: As the Pro Football Hall of Fame officially enshrined five new members in the 2026 class a little bit earlier today, the first-time eligibles for the Pro Football Hall of Fame class of 2027 was announced. Highlighting the list was Rob Gronkowski, Ben Roethlisberger, Adrian Peterson, Richard Sherman, Cam Newton, Antonio Brown, and Gerald McCoy were some of the few names. Other news in the NFL, two-time Super Bowl champion Eagles tackle Lane Johnson told reporters that this season will probably be his last season. Bears wide receiver Luther Burden had to make an early exit from Saturday's practice at training camp after it looks like reports are indicating that he hurt his left leg. Clint Kubiak said Kirk Cousins and Max Crosby violated team rules, so they were held out of practice today. In baseball, the Yankees are edging the Braves 3-2, bottom of the seventh in New York. I'm Brianna Miro.
22: Fox Sports Saturday is on.
23: Yeah, yeah, one time we gon' give it to you like this, yeah, like this.
22: The plays, the sounds of the game, the interviews, the breaking news, the top stories. When it goes down, we'll cover it here. 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
29: Whoa, whoa.
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1: Hello, hello. I am Tracy Sandler, joined by Brandon Deutsch today. We got Crisper Fett, we got Brianna Murrow, we got a very fun group of people talking all of the things. We have talked a lot about NFL training camp. We just love football in this country. I mean, it reigns supreme, but there are those of us that also love the baseball. There's a lot of us that also love the baseball, and we are less than a week removed from the trade deadline. We are a week removed from the Dodgers trading for Tarek Skubal, and the Dodgers have yet to win a game since that happened. But it's been kind of an exciting week, Brandon.
8: Very exciting. I'm loving this Dodgers losing streak as an Angels fan. But
1: you're an Angels fan?
8: Unfortunately, yes.
1: Oh, my dad, I didn't even know that was a thing.
8: Yeah, well, unfortunately it is. My dad was born in Anaheim, so I have to suffer through the pain. But we all know the Dodgers are going to be in the World Series. This happens every year.
1: It
8: happens every year where they lose like 7 out of 10, and then now it's 7 in a row. But even if they go 8 in a row, 9 in a row, it doesn't matter. All that matters is they're healthier in September. In October.
1: I mentioned at the top of the first hour that today is 8-8, the Lionsgate portal, best day to manifest things. And I am manifesting what you just said, that the Dodgers will be in the World Series and that they will win it. I realize that may not be what the Lionsgate portal had in mind, but it's what I have in mind. So that's what I want. Tarek Skubal had made some headlines this week. He made his first start as a Dodger, and he was very good by all accounts. He gave up a total of 2 runs. It's not his fault. The offense doesn't like to score runs for their ace pitchers. But he also made some comments about his former team, the Tigers, and potentially going back.
0: I would love to play my whole career in Detroit. You know, I would love to. And hopefully those negotiations can pick back up in November, you know, once the playoffs are done. And we'll see where that goes. You know, hopefully they're involved with everything. You know, I would love to return. I got nothing but good things to say about the city of Detroit and, you know, the manager, the coaching, the staff, the trainers, the teammates. Like, yeah, it's tough, you know, and I'm going to try not to cry right now, but, yeah, I mean, I love all those guys. So hopefully they're involved in November and, you know, we'll see what happens then.
1: And Dodgers fans have a collective meltdown. I have a very different take on this, Brandon and friends, and I think it's going to potentially surprise you guys. Maybe not Brandon, because I mentioned to him earlier, but it might surprise everybody else. And that is, I don't think it's that big a deal. He was asked about his time in Detroit. He had spent his whole career in Detroit. He was the back-to-back Cy Young winner. That is where he thought he was going to finish his career. It may be where he finishes his career. He's going to be a free agent. So I wouldn't expect him to say, I would never go back there. I don't want to go back there, blah, blah, blah. Like, he also has an agent in, I believe, Scott Boras, who is one of the tougher ones and wants there to be a market out there and probably a sweepstake, so to speak. But I don't think it's that big a deal. I don't think what he said was bad, and I understand why he said it. So there's my take.
8: I don't hate it. I mean, the thing is, I'm less concerned about him saying, oh, I loved my time there. I miss it. Mm-hmm. I mean, obviously, he was there to start his career, right? Like, for a long time. So that makes sense. However, we all know, unfortunately, that the Tigers will probably not meet the price.
1: They won't.
8: Once the lockout is complete or whatever, whenever free agency begins, they're not going to meet the price. So it's like it's a hypothetical that just won't happen. And I feel like it was never his fault that he was moved. It was the Tigers organization, who they have plenty of money. They didn't pay him. Mm-hmm. And I didn't like the part where he said, we'll see in free agency. Focus on the team you are on right now. That's my issue with that. I don't think it's like Dodger fans shouldn't be having a meltdown about.
1: Oh, they're having a meltdown.
8: They shouldn't
1: but then
8: be.
1: Edwin Diaz created a second meltdown, so it has helped this first.
8: Yes,
1: meltdown.
8: Diaz is every other year. He's like 1 ERA 1 year, and then he'll have a 4 ERA the next year, and then he'll be back to being the best closer in the league next year. But yes, I didn't have that much of an issue with it. But I do think focusing on what's at hand, like, we all know he's going to test free agency. Scott Boras' client.
1: Right.
8: He's going to go to the team that's going to pay him most money, probably the Dodgers or Yankees, right? So I don't even think he should bring that up, though, right now at all. Like, maybe I'll go back there in free agency. That's not even, it's not happening. They're not going to pay him the money. So that was my only concern with that.
1: And I agree with you. They're not going to pay him the money. But I also feel like he was being interviewed, asked about the, you know, I think it was, or asked about the time of the Tigers. I think he was just talking, and I understand that these guys have to do that a lot, and they say things, but I just didn't take it as this. And I definitely want to go back there, because I don't know if that's true or not true. I didn't have a problem with that either, because I think he was just asked a question and he was answering it. And it doesn't, as far as Dodger fans are concerned, it doesn't mean he's not going to pitch well for the Dodgers. I mean, everyone's acting as if the converse or the comments meant like, well, now he's not going to really pitch for us. He doesn't really want to be here. That's not true.
2: I mean, that's what pro athlete means. It means you're professional showing up.
1: 100%.
2: Where you want to play is like kind of secondary. I disagree on like the Tigers might. I mean, it's very unlikely they will. But again, we've got several things going on here. You've got a Scott Boras client. You've got the lockout coming, that almost virtually coming up, that could change things. And if there is a salary cap, then maybe that changes the willingness. I will also say this from a Tigers perspective. I don't know if Scott Harris is going to be there very long. At this point, if this is so, I mean, a new president might change outlooks on things. Either way, though, this isn't new for Skubal as far as his desire in Detroit. He said it before the trade deadline happened that he wanted to play for his career in Detroit. He views himself in the Tiger. He's also not the first legendary Cy Young pitcher to desire to stay in Detroit. Justin Verlander had a lot of these kind of similar comments, and he's obviously, you know, taking his sweet time around the league, but he came back to Detroit for what are probably going to be the closing years of his. There's something about that organization that guys want to come back to play for that particular crowd. I know that Coastals will hear this and roll their eyes, but there is passion in a lot of those Midwestern teams. And like, yeah, I Tigers fans aren't happy with Tigers ownership either on this regard, because they see this kind of stuff and they see two guys coming in between, you know, a desire, because all the fans wanted Scooble to stay in there, and the Tigers, right, you know, have belted out a few wins, and they're still going to be in a wild card and even AL Central race for all of this too. I mean, at the end of the day, Scott Boras Client coming off of a lockout, like, Dodgers fans should be like, of course you got him for a rental, and you knew exactly what was going to come was this lockout right after that. I don't even think he'll be a Dodger again after this season, just given like the variables of a Boras Client on the open market, unless the Dodgers just start outbidding everyone again and Boras and Scooble decide that's what's most important for their client is that money.
1: Well, yeah. I'm sorry, Brandon. I should say be interesting is knowing a lockout is coming, no matter who wins the World Series, whether or not the Dodgers have gotten Scooble, knowing a lockout is coming, if the Dodgers made a very good offer where that contract would be a pre-lockout, pre-new CBA rules contract, would he take it?
8: Yeah.
1: I think
2: we don't even know what contracts will look like once baseball comes back.
8: Well, there's not going to be a salary cap. The players' union will never agree to that.
2: There's going to be certain restrictions in some way.
8: I'm sure deferrals will, they won't let the Dodgers defer money anymore, or other teams probably. Right. Like, there'll be maybe a salary floor. But I wanted to say, like, I think this is regardless a win for the Dodgers, because if they win a World Series, I think it's a win for both sides because, one, look, if they win a World Series, they're not going to care about giving up Zaire Hope. They have four other outfield prospects that are incredible, and I think Zaire Hope's going to be a great player. Mm-hmm. But, you know, if they win a World Series, it's not going to matter. That's why you made the trade. That's why they made the trade for Machado years ago. That's why they made all of those I know. Now. But but I get it from that perspective. I also think Tigers fans, like, yes, they could have. They're mad about this. They could have waited till Monday to make that deal. Maybe they could have, you know, gotten more from the Dodgers. But Zaire Hope is going to be really good for them. Mm-hmm. They got a lot. They did for really a guy good. For a guy that is not guaranteed to re-sign. He's entering free agency. You could argue that what the Angels got for Soriano was more. People were saying that was crazy. Well, Soriano is 2 or 3 years more of control.
1: Right.
8: That's the thing, right? Like, Scooball's excellent. He's a much better pitcher than Soriano, of course. But that was the thing. They didn't want to go into free agency losing him for nothing.
2: No, I disagree on that. The Tigers got lowballed on this. Like, the pitching prospects they got are virtually, like, I'm sorry, like, those aren't real prospects. Any pitching prospect is not a real prospect at the end of the day. I think they got more for trading Casey Mize to the Padres at the end of the day for what they got back from that trade. Like, this was just, it was really brutal. And again, this is what drives a lot of the Detroit anger right now, is with this ownership, is not just that you were cheap on how you dealt Scooble, but then it was cheap on what you were kind of getting back. And again, Brandon, you brought it up, the impatience to not wait till Monday, or even if you had your mindset on not paying Scooble, like, not doing this last year either. It just feels like a series of unforced errors, which is why Scott Harris's job should probably be on the line. But that's also up to an ownership that is not as aggressive payroll wise as his father was in Mike Ilitch.
1: That's fair. Well, I want to switch teams, which is shocking, I know, because I could talk about the Dodgers all day long and often do. But I want to talk about the Boston Red Sox, who are the team that started this losing streak for the Dodgers. This team right now is unbelievable. At some point, it's going to have to cool off. I mean, in theory.
2: Does it, though?
1: I don't know. I mean, can they go 4 months like this? Because it started, yes. You say, like, you started a month or so ago?
8: I think so.
1: You think it can't? I mean, the AL is a, yeah, I mean, if they were the NL, maybe not. But I think, I mean, are they going to the World Series?
8: I would, I said this yesterday, I would pick them versus the Dodgers right now. I would.
1: That's because you're an Angels fan.
8: No, that's not why. But also, the Red Sox should thank the Angels because
1: good song.
8: Red Sox were in last place, and they played the Angels. They swept them, and that started the winning. So they should thank the Angels for their win streak. Yeah. Originally.
1: They should. I mean, the Dodgers saw two teams this week that I think are surging and look really good, and that would be the Red Sox and the Cubs. I think the Cubs are another team that is.
8: Yeah, the Cubs. Good. The Cubs are great. One thing on the Red Sox too is like Peyton Tolley is incredible. Like he had 14 strikeouts yesterday. Sadon Rafaela is turning into a star. Mm-hmm. Defensively, he's always been good. Seems like everything's coming together. They gave up a lot, and Craig Breslow, their GM, got some flack for giving up a lot for Adley Rutschman, but they've needed a guy like that for a while.
1: Yeah.
8: A consistent catcher, one of the best defensive catchers, a guy that could still get an 800 OPS and have a big war at some point. So, like, I like their team. Jaron Duran hasn't even hit yet. They have some guys they could bring up at certain times, but Durbin's starting to hit. And I know they gave up a lot for Durbin in the offseason. People were like, oh, this is a horrible acquisition. All of a sudden, his OPS is over 800 the last month. So, I don't know. This team, they have a good pen. If I were to pick right now, I think they would go to the World Series.
1: Oh, I think they would go to the World Series, too. I mean, right now, and because I'm thinking about the American League, and I really can't think of any other team that really even comes close to them.
2: It would probably be the Yankees, Red Sox right now have the best run differential at 89. Yankees are at 82, and then of course the Tigers.
1: And if the Yankees could get healthy, if the Yankees get Aaron Judge back, they get
2: the Tigers have plus 77. Like, yeah, I mean, it's mostly health for the Yankees, but I mean, that division will go down to the wire on that too. I think the Rays are kind of likely to drop off, but like, I think you're looking at those two teams. It's Red Sox and Yankees. I find that fascinating. Those are the only three teams I can find here that have more than a 50 run differential at this time of the year. Even the Rays are sub plus 50. You know, and it's something that I think really speaks to just how much this team has come on.
8: You know who I wouldn't sleep on, Tracy? Tell me if you agree with this.
1: Okay.
8: Because of their pitching, I know they're 56 and 61.
1: Okay.
8: And they just had a catcher who had 60 home runs last year. The AL West is bad.
1: Seattle Mariners.
8: I think the Mariners may have a chance.
1: Here's the reality of baseball. They can be 56 and 61 right now. You just got to get there. I mean, once the playoffs start in baseball, it's literally a different sport. It just is. Because now you're getting your best four-man rotation, your best everything. So I think if the Mariners get hot and just compete, yeah, I don't disagree with you. As Chris was talking, I'm in my head envisioning this Yankees-Red Sox ALCS, which just sounds fun.
8: I would love that.
1: I mean, that would be really fun. Chris
8: it's
1: would not.
8: It's not like the Angels are going to be there.
1: No, they're not.
2: Speaking of Sox, and I know they've been on a bit of a skid here, but like, I don't know. I feel like if you're having a skid right now, it's rough, but they're going to be probably in a decent position in the Central. I'm still not writing out the White Sox from
1: That's
2: anything
1: fair.
2: Right now. Just with the acquisitions they've made, it would be a place they've never gone before. Which is, mm-hmm. But I mean, we could have said that about the Mariners last year as well. And the Mariners ended up like, you know, taking the Jays down to the Jays?
1: It was the Jays.
2: Yeah, the Jays down to the wire.
1: Yeah.
2: So like, I mean.
1: Boy, they've really fallen off, huh?
8: Oh, that's sad. I mean, but even they have a chance in the AL. The Red Sox remind me so much, Tracy, of the 2019 Nationals, where they were under 500 mm-hmm. toward the break. And then all of a sudden they won like 85% of their final games and then took that into the playoffs.
1: Mm-hmm. You're correct. No, you're not wrong about that. It's going to be very interesting. Skids. Baseball is just a funny sport because you can be hot and then you can be on a skid. And like with the Dodgers right now, I'd rather them be on a skid now and then be on a skid later. However, I'd also like them to get that bye week. I mean, right now I saw a thing earlier, the top five biggest threats to the Dodgers. In my opinion, the biggest threat to the Dodgers right now is the Dodgers. They don't really have a catcher. I mean, they do. They have two guys that they brought in Ben Rohrvet and Hunter Fiducia, who are fine, but they're not Will Smith and Dalton Rushing. Dalton Rushing probably isn't going to catch again this season. He should be able to hit, but not catch. Are they going to be able to get Will Smith back? And then you can't be, and I never, ever criticize Shohei Ohtani, and I'm certainly not going to start now. I'm just going to make a statement, and that is like you cannot be hitting into double plays with the bases loaded. Freddie Freeman can't be hitting into double plays with the bases loaded. You can't have your quote-unquote ace closer giving up game-winning home runs. That one, to be honest with you, it almost doesn't worry me as much. He's just coming off the IL. He's trying to find his slider. I know that makes me sound really smart. I watched Dave Roberts talk all about it last night, that the fastball is looking good, but he's still trying to find his slider. So he's trying to find it. So I'm not like as worried about that. The offense worries me the most, because they can't, this grounding into double plays, not taking advantage of scoring opportunities, that's the problem. There should never be a situation, if your pitcher gives up four or less runs, that offense should be winning the game.
8: My dad was always telling me this. The Dodgers this year might have to win games 2-1 in the playoffs with their staff, because, you know, Betts, obviously elite defensive shortstop, but
1: he's been hot.
8: He's been hot, but he hasn't been the same player over the course of the year. Now, if he that's a September, October question. If he gets hot in September, October, him and Freddie, I mean, who knows about this team? There's no beating him, right? But we'll see. I mean, Pajes kind of, you know, since the first month, hasn't really been the same.
1: No, he has not. But... he's been great defensively, but he hasn't. The thing with Pajes, though, is he makes some defensive catches. You're like, that is unbelievable. How did he make that? And then he doesn't make ones. You're like, how on earth did he
8: not catch
1: that ball?
8: He's like Joe Adell in that sense. Obviously, the three robbery game, and then he had one where it hit his glove and went over for a home run.
1: Yeah,
8: so
1: there you go. And Kyle Tucker, if can get hot. I mean, there's a lot of ifs with the Dodgers. So right now, I think their biggest foe is themselves, and so we're going to see how that goes. So lots to see. It is getting exciting in Major League Baseball. I love baseball all year round, but now it is like I'm living and dying by it, as if I wasn't since March 26th, but whatever. Living and dying. You guys, we have much more to talk about. We're going to talk about some running backs, and is that position becoming just more and more valuable? Tracy Sandler, Brandon Deutsch, don't go anywhere. 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
12: From ABC News, I'm Sherry Preston. Iran has issued new demands around the reopening of the Strait of Hormuz, insisting it will not open until, quote, the U.S. corrects its behavior, compensates Iran for war damage, and agrees to release frozen assets. Still no response from U.S. negotiators. However, Vice President J.D. Vance did tell Fox,
13: "We're applying a whole host of tools, diplomatic, economic, military tools, to ensure that we get the best outcome for the American people. I feel quite confident we will get there, but we're still a bit in the middle of the game."
12: Early this morning in the Senate,
14: on this vote, the yeas are 50, the nays are 49. The nomination is confirmed.
12: The Senate voted to confirm President Trump's former personal lawyer to be the next attorney general.
16: A major win for Todd Blanche, who overcame opposition from within his own party to narrowly secure the votes he needed here. The deciding vote coming from Senator Bill Cassidy, who announced he would support Blanche, even though he said he's not perfect. Cassidy framing it as a choice between Blanche and someone potentially worse.
12: ABC's Olivia Rubin. The entire island of Puerto Rico is now rationing water after the territory experienced its driest month in more than 120 years. Much of the country's in severe drought, and there's no relief in sight.
17: It could very well affect tourism, especially when you hear on San Juan, for example, having to go in these 48-hour cycles without water. And, of course, tourism is a big industry in Puerto Rico.
12: ABC's Andrew Dimbert. A pilot and crew member both confirmed to have died fighting the Wide Mouth 2 fire in Utah. Deanna Younger is public information officer for the firefighters.
18: I do know that NTSB and FAA have investigators in route, and they will be investigating the accident.
12: Fires continue burning in the West. 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

0: Angela. I mean, Chris, you're killing it today. You are absolutely killing it today. I am Tracy Sandler, joined by Brandon Deutsch, and we are going to get a sports update from the great Brianna Morrow.
1: All right, you guys, starting right now in the WNBA, Caitlin Clark just got her 8th technical foul, so she'll be suspended for the Fever's next game on Tuesday. So unless they fight it, but right now the Fever are leading the Sky 85-72, 4.5 minutes left to go in the game. A little bit earlier today, the Lynx took down the Aces 98-87. They clinched a playoff berth, and they've improved to a record best 26-7. Heading over to the NFL, Luther Burden did lead practice a little bit earlier today after he suffered a lower left leg injury. No word yet on if that was serious. Ravens wide receiver Zay Flowers suffered a quad contusion in practice and is now listed as day-to-day. Commanders left tackle Laremy Tunsil left practice after getting dinged up in the shoulder neck region. He'll undergo some further evaluation and testing per the team. In baseball, the Red Sox are looking for their 10th straight win, but right now they are a little short. They're down to the Athletics 3-2, top of the fifth. The Marlins are shutting out Brandon's Angels 4-0, just headed to the top of the fifth in Miami. And the Yankees have a 4-3 lead over the Braves, top of the eighth, thanks to George Lombard Jr.'s second career home run. And this has been great, guys. I hope you have a great rest of your Sunday or Saturday. Sunday fun day. I was like, no, it's
0: Saturday.
1: You're
0: ready for Sunday.
1: I am.

0: pretty major running back extensions over the last few days, including Bijan Robinson, Jahmyr Gibbs. Is the running back, you know, there's been talk that it's not, the position has not been valued as it should be. Then you have Saquon Barkley basically single-handedly lead the Eagles to a Super Bowl. I know there are many Eagles fans that get mad at me for saying that, but I think it's true. You have Christian McCaffrey, who was, in my opinion, the MVP of the league last year, because without him, the Niners would have won way less games. But are we seeing a little bit more value here around the league?
1: Yes, and I think deservedly so. I mean, Bijan Robinson's by far the best player on the Atlanta Falcons.
0: It's not even close.
1: Jahmyr Gibbs is, I think, the best player on the Detroit Lions. I mean, some would argue Sewell. Some would argue Amon-Ra. But yeah, I mean, these guys deserve their money. Christian got it a few years ago. People are like, why are you paying a running back that's 28 at the time? It turned out it's the RB1 last year. Single-handedly almost took him to the divisional round. So, I mean, I'm just glad to see these guys getting paid.
0: I absolutely agree with you. I would actually have called Christian McCaffrey the OP1 last year, offensive player one. He was absolutely tremendous, taking nothing away from what everybody else did and what Kyle Shanahan did. And when we bring on our next guest, we are going to be talking very shortly to Tatum Everett, who is the on-air talent and content manager from the Vikings. And we are going to talk to her, of course, about the quarterback battle. But something else I want to discuss with her is the running back situation, because I think there's been some changes there in Minnesota that are going to have a major effect on the offense this
2: year. Real quick, Tracy.
0: Yes.
2: Just, you noticed too on like what we've gotten, because I know Taylor got paid too, but that's kind of, that's aside from my point. I have noticed when it comes to Jahmyr Gibbs and Bijan Robinson, like it's definitely trended. Like these guys are still like, they're not even 25 yet. Both of them. And we understand the lifespan of running backs tends to be short, and that seems to be a lot of the critique around a lot of these deals and the argument again, and has always been the argument against paying running backs. I do find it fascinating that the Falcons and Lions both chose to quickly pay guys who just came into the league not long ago.
0: Mm-hmm.
2: And I'm still trying to parse that in my head a little, because I'm sure at some point they'll come back looking for more money, obviously. But it is fascinating to watch them lock them up younger, earlier. I'm trying to figure out, though, in my head, if that is maybe a mistake because that could still be variable and it could still get injured, or if it's a matter of, like, I don't know. It feels like that's a backdrop. Is like, would you like to get paid now, or are you going to be a question when we have to pay you around, like, I don't know, 26, 27? Or, you know, like, again, unless you're a proven guy like Taylor.
0: Yeah, it'll be interesting to see. But there's certainly a shift, so I guess time will tell on that.
2: The offense has shifted more towards rushing.
0: Yes.
2: You know, in the last year or so, we saw these, especially Jahmyr Gibbs, we saw prolific more. You know, it's a copycat league. We saw everything shifting towards a rushing attack with a lot of these teams. And obviously at the same time, we also saw that these, like, you know, the average guy, like your Algiers and stuff, you can't just easily replace your top running backs either. Like, I think Dallas learned that very clearly.
0: Yes. I would not disagree with that, but I want to bring on our guest because we're going to talk running backs and the other most important position on the field. The quarterback, Tatum Everett, on-air talent, content manager of the Vikings. Tatum, how are you, my friend?
3: So well, you guys. Thank you so much for having me. I feel like the segue just writes itself right there, talking about improvements in the run game. And this Vikings team is one of those teams that's looking to get in that race for sure.
0: Well, I am actually going to start. Let's start with that, because that I was going to ask you about that. I want to talk about that because from what I have been reading, and surprise no one, I've been reading a lot about the Vikings, the running game is undergoing some changes, and Kevin O'Connell is making some changes there to really shore up the offense. Kind of what have you seen thus far in camp?
3: You see a lot of guys you ask about this new look run defense or run offense, which is compliments of assistant head coach Frank Smith. He was just with Miami. He is part of the Mike McDonald, you know, worked with him forever in Miami, and they have such a unique rushing concept that they're trying to implement that here. And every guy that I talk to on the team that wants to chat about this is excited. They say, like, I've never seen anything like this before. I've never done this before. They're trying to convert to more of a wide zone, then they go vertical, and this team is looking to

0: to do that, but also the new offensive line coach, Keith Carter, he was with the team last year as an assistant offensive line coach. He's taken over the helm, and these offensive linemen are putting in some serious work. They are, I don't think I've ever seen them work this hard. Not that they don't work hard, but I just have seen them take it to this, like, new level that is just, like, the physicality and what they're putting into it, I think is really going to pay off as this season rolls on.
1: Oh, that's really interesting. And I think this is a storyline that's super important to this Vikings team that's been overshadowed by another storyline that has been going on, one that is very near and dear to my heart. And that is, of course, the quarterback competition between Kyler Murray and J.J. McCarthy. And Tatum, here's what I would ask you. I was saying earlier, it's like, depending on my algorithm of the day, I get such different reports and thoughts. And I've been trying to pay close attention to you and the beat writers and getting the facts. But this quarterback competition, what are you seeing there? And it's a big media story. Does it affect the team at all on a day-to-day basis?
0: No, I don't think it affects the team at all, to answer your second question there, especially when you hear from, you know, wide receiver Justin Jefferson, who everyone knows and loves. He has been very candid. I'm going to catch the ball. I'm going to be there for whoever throws me the ball. He is just, he's a no-nonsense, not going to be a prima donna at all, says the right things, acts the right way. And they haven't affected them at all. And you can see it from the guys. The guys are just out there, they're learning the schemes, they're learning the concepts, they're trying to put it all together. Obviously, Kyler is newer to the team, so his ability to pick up the offense has been really impressive. He's a very intelligent player. And so seeing that unfold this offseason, or excuse me, this training camp, because during OTAs and stuff, you know, he was still learning. And now that we're in training camp, you can see him kind of feel more comfortable in the space and be able to make those decisions quickly. And then obviously J.J. McCarthy comes in with a ton of confidence and there's no denying the locker room loves this guy. Like, they are all, you know, they love being around J.J. McCarthy. And I think you're kind of see it unfold the way it has. I mean, hopefully in the next week or so, you would hope there could be an announcement so that that quarterback could take more of those first team reps on a consistent basis, and you can start to really build that team up and that confidence in the specific person. However, we don't really know what Kevin O'Connell's got in mind and if the timeline changes at all. And so as we head into the preseason game next Friday, or this coming Friday against the Giants, it'll be an interesting week to see how that plays out.
1: Tata, when you just said that the locker room loves J.J. McCarthy, I just want you to know that
0: I literally
1: grabbed my heart. I'm grabbing it right now, and my face lit up, but I'm going to turn it over to Brandon now.
2: Yeah, Tatum, I wanted to ask, I know you already spoke on the run game a little bit. Obviously, Aaron Jones is getting up there in age, and, you know, Jordan Mason, I know because I'm a diehard 49ers fan, one of the best pure runners in the league. This new scheme, how is it going to help both of them, especially Jordan Mason, because I just drafted him in a fantasy league, so I prefer Jordan Mason over Aaron Jones. I know Aaron Jones catches more passes, but yeah, what are your thoughts there with Mason's development in this new system?
0: Yeah, well, with Jordan Mason, one thing I don't know if people have realized, if you're not, like, you know, following the Vikings on a regular basis, is he is looking the most trim, slim guy that you've seen. And that's saying something, not that he's, like, lost muscle mass or anything. He's really gotten into the best shape of his life. He is running violently out there. He's actually had this incredible twist move that he had on a DB earlier in camp, and he broke free and was yelling in the end zone. He's just a guy that this locker room loves. He's kind of a goofball at times, but and obviously that's always a fun time. But I think more than anything, the tandem of Aaron, Jordan Mason, and then there's a rookie that is in this class, Demond Claiborne, who has incredible speed, something that is different than what Aaron has and Jordan has. And I think that's how they built the room, right? Like, you have the vet Aaron, who has steady hands, knows the game in and out, a locker room leader. And then you have Jordan with the power and the way to get downfield. And then you have the speed and demand. And, you know, I'm not 100% sure what to expect from Jordan in the way they're going to use him in this run game. I'm kind of curious to see, once we get more practices, maybe more, like, we have a night practice tomorrow, maybe more scrimmage style practice coming up. I'm more interested in seeing how it unfolds there and the preseason game. But I think you should be really excited, and I personally think he made a great decision.
1: I want to ask about Juwan Jennings. You may not know this, Dana. The Vikings are leading the league in JJs. I don't have real research behind that.
0: I know.
1: It feels like they are. Also,
0: because we have an AJ, a JA, a TJ, a JO. Everyone has J names. I'm very used to it.
1: It also makes sense because Juwan Jennings' social handle is You Ain't JJ. And I'm like, not in that team. You might have to change your handle to, like, We Are All
0: That's
1: JJ.
0: So funny.
1: It is. It's very, very funny. But I'm wondering, how is he adjusting in this offense? You know, at the 49ers, he was basically wide receiver one the last couple of years. It's very different in Minnesota. How do you see him adjusting?
0: I mean, he seems to have already just won the hearts of the locker room. He's a guy that, as you know, has a great personality, fits right in. And it seems like he's picked it up really well. In fact, I just came back from practice. He had a really, really nice catch from J.J. McCarthy in the end zone. And I think that they're really going to use his size in the red zone. I think they could definitely use another target. You know, when teams double J.J. or Justin Jefferson or Jordan Addison, they'll have Juwan wide open out there because they're dedicating so many resources to the other. So I think he's definitely going to get his due. However, I do think that they really are excited about having his body type in the run game as well. Not to take it back to that, but it's something that Kevin O'Connell has really stressed over the last few seasons, and it hasn't really come to fruition. Their best rushing season under him was last year, but I mean, they have they really could pop the ceiling off of it with this. At least they feel like they can. And Juwan is so well known for being a blocking receiver. Mm-hmm. I think he fits this mold of what the Vikings are trying to do so well. But I don't envy Kevin O'Connell and how many offensive weapons he has. I mean, it's a nice problem to have, of course. And he just has to make a decision on who's going to get the most love, which, Brandon, is actually why it's a little dangerous, in my opinion, to pick a Viking for fantasy football.
2: I wish I knew that before the draft, Tatum.
1: But you've already had your draft?
2: Well, I'm in a fantasy football creators league. So all these TikTokers that do fantasy football stuff, we have a league. And you can't get anything past these guys. So I had to, quote unquote, reach on Jordan Mason in round 10.
1: Interesting. Well, Tatum.
0: That sounds like a good value pick right there, right?
1: Oh, I like that. Tatum, are you there? Did we lose you?
2: Let me pick it up.
1: All right. Let's see if we can get Tatum back. If we can, I would love to ask her about a little bit about the Vikings defense, because we talked a lot of offense, and that defense has been pretty tremendous. Tatum mentioned that she does not envy Kevin O'Connell on who is going to get the ball with all these offensive weapons. Okay, Tatum, we had a great time talking to Tatum, and we are now almost at the end of the show. I do not know how it goes by so fast, but don't go anywhere, because we have our feel-good story of the week, and it's not just that the locker room likes J.J. McCarthy. I'm Tracy Sandler, Brandon Deutsch. This is Fox Sports Saturday.
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12: Any leftover showers or thunderstorms give way to mostly clear skies throughout the overnight tonight throughout Flagler County. Mid-70s, winds become light and variable. Lots of sunshine, 89 to 93 on Sunday. Clear Sunday night, mid-70s. Monday should be beautiful, 87 to 91. Partly sunny skies expected Tuesday, 90 to 94. I'm Precision Weather Meteorologist Russ Murley on WNZF.
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1: 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I am Tracy Sandler, joined by Brandon Deutsch. 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Follow the feed, and you will find today's full show posted right after we get off the air. Brandon, this has been a lot of fun.
0: It's been a lot of fun. So thankful I was able to fill in. We hope Carmen, everything's okay with her and everything, and she's back next week. But it's been a blast, Tracy.
1: It's definitely been a blast. So much to discuss. It flies by, but we cannot go yet because we have to share our feel-good story of the week. So my feel-good story is kind of an amalgam of stories, if that makes sense. It's been a fun week in sports. Number one, even though it's fictional, Ted Lasso is back. And Ted Lasso, to me, is how we want people to behave, how we want to believe coaches can be. And they've done a good job with it. It was smart how they pivoted to the women's football club. Did you have a chance to watch it yet?
0: I have not. I'm still, for Ted Lasso, I'm still on season two.
1: Oh, but I'm jealous because you still have like so many.
0: I know. I was watching and I love the actor that plays the older soccer player who was in the movie with Jennifer Lopez.
1: Yes, Goldstein. Fred Goldstein.
0: He's great. I mean, the whole show is great. Yeah. I need to prioritize it.
1: Yeah, it's fantastic.
2: I did enjoy the Onion headline I saw this week. Talk about some real classic Onion stuff where it's like, you know, the new season of Ted Lasso is going to teach its audience about shapes and colors.
1: I don't get it.
2: it's basically like after so much positivity, basically the idea that it's a kid's show. Just like... The positivity thing and everything. It's just taking a shot at it. It's fun.
1: Well, I disagree with that because I think it's actually kind of nice. And also there's something to be said for kids shows and positivity and everything and with everything else we see. But I think it's been fun. I really like the positivity. It might be a little Pollyanna, but I like it. It's fun to watch. And like I said, I like the way they pivoted and are focusing now on women's sports. So that's a fun thing. Jim Harbaugh this week, always a good time. Was on the field doing push-ups, doing the warm-ups with his players. I mean, he's fun, Brandon. He's fun.
0: He's awesome. I love Jim Harbaugh. I mean, my dad went to Stanford, so I grew up a Stanford football fan.
1: You are all over the place.
0: Yeah, that's why the Niners connection. Yeah,
1: okay,
0: the Niners,
1: but you are fully in California.
0: For sure. And yeah, that's why I'm a Niners fan, not a Rams fan. Didn't have a team. My dad was a Niners fan from going to Stanford. But yeah, Jim Harbaugh, what a coach. What a guy. Always positive. And how about Herbert, too, getting in the news this week with obviously Madison Beer, the engagement, the video that's going viral of them at practice. Good for him. Good for Herbert.
1: Good for him. And it's going viral. There are all these comments being made about it. But this at training camp practices, families, significant others come to the practices, and then they go on the field and get to see their loved ones. Because during training camp, that's kind of the only time you really get to hang out with your loved ones. Players oftentimes stay in a hotel, and it's kind of sometimes the only time they get to see each other.
0: I think people are just jealous of his whole situation.
1: Correct.
0: You know, he's a high-paid quarterback. You know, he's been successful, and people want to say, oh, the playoff success and stuff, and that's always it's like he didn't have both of his tackles last year. What did you expect him to do in the playoffs?
1: He didn't. I love that he and Madison Beer are happy. I love that he's getting paid a lot of money. I wish him all the success because I love Jim Harbaugh. So I want Justin Herbert to be that guy, and I want him to take them on a playoff run, which I think he has a real opportunity to do this year. Should this team be able to stay healthy? I think there's a high likelihood they go very deep in the playoffs, but I have seen playoff play that makes me question. However, I'm not writing him off. I really want him to be successful.
0: Yeah, that's really fair.
1: I want to be successful mainly for Jim Harbaugh, but I do want him to be successful. So those were kind of some of my feel-goods that sports seem fun again. And then the Hall of Fame game was kind of a feel-good story. The thing is, every year we get to the Hall of Fame game. It's in early August, and everyone's like, football's back, sort of. And blah. This was actually a really fun game.
0: It was a fun game. Haynes King, was great to see him. Mm-hmm. And obviously Carson Beck. And it was exciting. When was the last time we had a Hall of Fame game that was a last play to win the game?
1: Never. I don't know.
0: I don't think so. Not when I've been alive. So, yeah, it was incredible. It was great.
1: It was. And I was happy for Carson Beck. And during in the national championship, there were kind of jokes as the game was coming to an end. Like, they know he's going to throw an interception. Miami knows it. The stadium knows it. And he's kind of got flack, and you know, he's made some comments about not going to class and all of these things, but to your point from earlier in the show, It's a preseason game. It's the Hall of Fame game. Miles to go in his career and his life and all of the things. But there is an argument to be made for the Brock Purdy-ness, the staying longer. And people can do that now because of NIL, especially now. Like, people can stay in school longer and get more opportunity. But especially for a quarterback, just to learn football and reading defenses, I think it's invaluable.
0: 100%. 100%. Tracy, it's been super fun today.
1: Has.
0: What a time. I know we talk about the Niners a lot, but covered a lot of things. NFL training camp, MLB trade deadline. I'm going to get the podcast up after. So if you guys missed anything, you can always check that out. Back to you.
1: Thank you, Brandon. Thank you, Chris Perfett. Thank you to the great Brianna Morrow. You guys, we've had such a great show. Coming up next, you got Buck Rising and Anita Marks. I am Tracy Sandler. With Brandon Deutsch, this is Fox Sports Saturday, and I hope everyone has a great rest of your weekend.
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28: Hi, this is Jeff Green with Katz & Green. I'd like to talk to you about something called uninsured motorist coverage. It's very important. 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
11: Any leftover showers or thunderstorms give way to mostly clear skies throughout the overnight tonight throughout Flagler County. Mid-70s, winds become light and variable. Lots of sunshine, 89 to 93 on Sunday. Clear Sunday night, mid-70s. Monday should be beautiful, 87 to 91. Partly sunny skies expected Tuesday, 90 to 94. I'm Precision Weather Meteorologist Russ Murley on WNZF.
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13: We are worth more. And here's what you need to know.
2: Raiders head coach Clint Kubiak said Kirk Cousins and Max Crosby violated team rules by fighting yesterday, so they were held out of practice on Saturday. Kubiak said both players will participate on Monday. Few injuries around training camp. Ravens wide receiver Zay Flowers suffered a quad contusion in practice and is now day-to-day. Commanders left tackle Laremy Tunsil left practice after getting dinged up on the shoulder and neck region. He'll undergo further evaluation and testing for the team. In the WNBA, Caitlin Clark earned her eighth technical foul of the season. It earns her a one-game suspension. She ran into an official during the game as the Fever down the Chicago Sky 90-86. Minnesota Lynx defeat the Aces 98-87. They clinch a playoff berth. NFL two-time Super Bowl champion Eagles tackle Lane Johnson told reporters that this season will probably be his last. I'm Christopher Fett.
12: 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The plays, the interviews, the players, the coaches, the breaking news, the top stories. When it goes down, raise your hands. 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
15: The potential end of an era in Philadelphia is what gets us started on this Fox Sports Saturday. Hope you're having a wonderful Saturday wherever you're hanging out here with us. We got the great crew in L.A. making it happen. We got BJ Husky out there filling in for Fitzy, who I believe is going to take his last show off before he finally gets his ass back in gear after open heart surgery. Of course, we're glad that Fitzy is doing well and recovering, of course. But he's slacked enough. We're going to get his ass back in here next week. VJ, appreciate you stopping by, hanging out. It's good to work with one another for the first time.
17: Hey, you know what, BR? I'm going to tell you, man. When I found out I was working with you, I said, you know what? About damn time. About damn time. I've worked with everybody at Fox Sports Radio, Ephraim, Willard, Broussard when he was here, Parker, you name them. Our man S Double Up Top has put me with him. So when I heard I was working with Mr. Tennessee himself, I said, okay, I know we're going to talk some Titans. I know we're going to talk some Tennessee stuff. And I get a chance to work with my man BR. And also, two prayers out to Fitzy, man. Prayers from my heart and soul, man. And heal up out there, buddy. That's some real life stuff going on right there, man. But it's great to be here, man. Let's get going, brother.
15: Absolutely. I'm going to do my best to not talk Titans if we could. I get enough of that on a regular basis, and there's not much there. In fact, I'd like to start with the Eagles because Lane Johnson, VJ, he's getting up at the podium today. Obviously, we've got training camps going on. We got the Hall of Fame game this past week. And in fact, we've got everybody else rolling this coming weekend. I'm flying out to San Francisco on Monday, as a matter of fact. I've got joint training camp practices out there before okay. The Titans and the Niners square off. But Lane Johnson at training camp for the Eagles today, alluded to what might be his last year in Philadelphia. Let's hear from Lane Johnson, Brandon, if we could.
0: I mean, as you get older, you know, things change in your life, priorities. You know, your children get older, parents get older, and so, you know, just puts things into perspective. So, man, looking like, man, this is probably potentially going to be probably my last year just because I am getting to that point.
15: So that's Lane Johnson, who is, I mean, it's Hall of Fame weekend. He may end up being a Hall of Famer when he ends up hanging it up, BJ. To me, it's a symbol of something larger. I think it's the beginning of the end in Philadelphia. In fact, I think that started last year. And it's not just because Lane may be done. And he said he's going to have a great last year, and I believe him. They're favorites to win the NFC East again. But between that, the A.J. Brown trade, which I don't think that they are better for, and just the constant turmoil around Nick Sirianni, even though he's got the fifth best winning percentage of an NFL head coach all time in this sport, I just think that we are nearing the close of this Philadelphia Eagles era, because if they lose that offensive line, if that thing starts to fray, they lose their superpower. And I think you saw that last season.
17: I'm not sure I agree with that. I don't think this is the end of what the Eagles have. I think they're still a dominant football team. These are guys that have been to two Super Bowls. They've won one. They've gone head to head with Pat Mahomes and Andy Reid and Big Red. They've outplayed them twice, and one time they handed them their ass. So I don't think that this is the end. I thought last year was a little bit of a hangover, and we see that, Buck, with Super Bowl winning teams, man. They have a little bit of a hangover. You got some turmoil with AJ. You get him out there going. I love the draft pick of Mekhi Limited receiver. I think Devontae Smith is a viable and a certified WR1. I think this thing keeps on going. On to Lane Johnson, I feel him, man. Look, we're all grown men. We all have wife and kids, and we're family men. And just sometimes you realize you've given your career and you've given your passion and you've given your God-given gift a lot of attention. And it just gets to a point where, as a man, you look back in your kids and you think about how many, you know, think about how many recitals or soccer matches or t-ball matches or, you know, singing contests or spelling bees and things that you miss. And rightfully so. When you play in the NFL, it's like being in the military. You belong to the military. You belong to the NFL, NBA, all the professional leagues. So I feel them on that, man. But like you said, the offensive line, it's going to take a hit because you've already lost, you know, Kelce. And then if Lane Johnson goes, those are kind of the staples. But if the front office knows what they're doing, you know how to scout guys, you know how to draft guys, you know how to bring new guys in. I think Philly is looking at a 13-12 win season. I just don't feel like this thing is going anywhere. Now, new offensive coordinator, five new coordinators for quarterback Jalen Hurts. Mm-hmm. That's the question mark that I have, but I'm a huge Jalen Hurts guy. Always have been since he was Alabama. Hated the way he was treated at Alabama, got bitched and had to transfer to Oklahoma. But all he did there was be a Heisman finalist and lead his team to the college playoffs there. So I think this thing does keep rolling. Got some other question marks in the NFC, especially in the NFC East. But I'm going to kind of push my chips in on the Eagles this year. I think they are a real powerful team. And to me, it's them and the Rams that's probably going to fight for NFC supremacy.
15: New offensive coordinator in Philadelphia is Sean Mannion, who was previously in Green Bay with Matt LaFleur, the former NFL backup quarterback. A lot of backup quarterbacks end up being coordinators in the league, and we know that the Eagles cycle through those coordinators like you just mentioned, VJ.
17: Yeah.
15: And that's the thing that this really hinges on to me. They are divisional favorites in I think, just about every sports book that you look at. Cowboys a close second, depending on where you're getting your odds right now. I'm looking at BetMGM, and I would pick Dallas this year. Dallas had a Super Bowl caliber offense last year. They just had one of the worst defenses I've ever seen in my entire life, and I have covered the worst third down defense in the history of the sport back in 2020 here in Tennessee. So it was it had to be one of the most frustrating things for Dallas fans, and God knows Dallas fans deal with enough frustration on a regular basis, and they deal with a lot of perpetual hype as well. A lot of gaslighting goes on around the Cowboys. But to me, it's one of those things where I saw a legitimate depreciation of them last year. And Lane Johnson, listen, he is a stud. As I mentioned, I believe that is a Hall of Fame caliber player. 13 years in the NFL, 14 if he continues on past this season. Six-time Pro Bowler, two-time first-team All-Pro. Mm-hmm. The man has won the Super Bowl twice. Yep. In spectacular fashion. A certified badass all around. They fell off last year. They could not run the football in meaningful fashion last year. And it's not like they were that one of the worst rushing offenses in football, depending on what metrics you like to look at. And I like EPA per attempt. They were 15th in the NFL. They were the 15th most efficient rushing offense. And you saw the combination of that to me, VJ, with the fact that Jalen Hurts doesn't run nearly as much as he used to, which contributes to the success of that rushing offense. And I'm not saying that Jalen Hurts has lost his fastball or anything like that. I'm just saying that as we see a lot of players who mobility is a huge part of their game, which makes you have to defend all 11 on the field, putting that additional pressure on the defense, we see quarterbacks who do tend to use that mobility as a part of their arsenal. If that starts to fade, you see the offensive efficiency drop. That's what we're seeing in Philadelphia right now. And again, it doesn't mean that then in a one-year sample size, they can't bring it back and have a spectacular season and be in the NFC Championship game again, competing for Super Bowls. I just think that I'm seeing a little bit of a trend here. And Lane Johnson, anything without Lane Johnson is not going to make me feel good. Again, he's playing this season. I want to make sure that that's clear. I just think that we are seeing the tail end of all of this stuff right now for Philadelphia.
17: And see, the thing about the running game is, and I said this going into last season on End Zone Radio with Steve Hartman, my partner on Sundays, is that Saquon got ran into the ground. He just did. If you go through history and you look at guys that have gone over 1750, most of those guys don't come back with the same vigor, with the same energy, with the same burst. That is a lot to put 300 plus carries onto a guy. Watch Christian McCaffrey this year. He got ran into the ground last year because injuries, and that's all they had. And look, the guy showed up. But we've seen this with Adrian Peterson. We've seen this with LaDainian Tomlinson. We've seen this with Derrick Henry. We've seen this with CJ 2K. We've seen this with guys who burst out, have these spectacular historic seasons. And then the next year, it's just, the burst wasn't there. But I think it's back this year. I think that's not a year off. That's just maybe a year of coming off the Super Bowl, coming off running. I thought they should have played him the last week. I would have loved to see him beat Eric Dickerson, a very good personal friend of mine. I would love to see him beat that record because I love watching history be made while I'm alive and I have to read about it or about it while I'm up in heaven. But at the end of the day, I think Saquon has a huge year. I think Jalen Hurts gets back to running a little more. Now, I have been up on Inside Training Camp. I watch every episode every day multiple times as I'm preparing my NFL notes for this year. And they are talking about him passing with his feet. And I coach high school football. And I always tell our quarterbacks, I'm going to look at your feet first before I even see where the ball goes. Your feet is going to tell me where the ball is going to go. I don't have to look at the ball. I can look at where your point toe is and where your back foot is and the ball of your foot, or whether you're flat foot or on the heel. And I can already tell you what happens to the pass, regardless of what route the receiver runs, regardless of what the pressure is. And I think that's what Manning is bringing to him this year, is they want to get him passing with his feet. I think Jalen Hurts still has room to grow. I think every quarterback in the NFL still have room to grow. Pat Mahomes still has room to grow. You never stop learning and growing. But I just think that this train can keep going if they recruit. But scout and draft well, which they've done. Look at their drafts, Buck. They're hitting, man. They're hitting on guys in the draft. And then you get Saquon in his first year there. He should have won MVP, but he goes on to have an historic season, leads him to the Super Bowl. So I think Saquon Barkley does return to form. I love 1,500 plus yards. Give me about 12 to 14 touchdowns. They get back to running that thing because the distraction's gone. Buck, you've covered this stuff, man. I cover LA teams out here. I cover the Rams and the Chargers.
15: Covered that distraction.
17: There you go.
15: I had that distraction here personally for 3 years.
17: There you go. You know what that does to a team, Buck. It does, man. And I don't want you to use the C word, but it does cause something through the locker room. And when you get rid of that and you still have upper echelon players, they got 7 or 8 Pro Bowlers on that roster. And you know, this is going to be hard for a rookie to make that team. That team's pretty set. And you have to get that bad energy out. Hey, I wish him success in New England. Drake May's got a guy now. You got a certified WR1 to throw the deep ball to. Hey, have fun up there in Foxborough. But I think in Philly, that getting out of there, as I said before, Mekhi Lemon, I think the world of Devontae Smith, but I just think he got caught in the wash of all of that stuff. So I think Saquon Barkley returns to form. I'm going to question what's going to happen with the offensive play calling with a new coordinator, but I mean, give the kid credit, Jalen Hurts, man. Fifth coordinator in what, 4 or 5 years? And the guy just keeps changing and keeps, being a professional, not complaining about it, not making mistakes and blaming it on the play calling and blaming it on those type of things. I expect big things from him this year, man. But Lane, 168 career starts, man. That is a lot of football. Not just games played. 168 starts, Buck.
15: Yeah.
17: It's a lot of football.
15: That is a ton of football. You made some very important points there, specifically about Jalen Hurts. The mechanics of quarterback play are not things that people like to hone in on, even though it is so critically important to the way that these guys are asked to play. So I want to keep the conversation on A.J. Brown and Jalen Hurts. VJ Husky, kind enough to hang out with us here on this Fox Sports Saturday. I'm Buck Rising. Keep hanging out with us. We'll talk more football next.
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38: From ABC News, I'm Mike Dubusky. The U.S. needs to correct its behavior. Otherwise, the Strait of Hormuz will never fully reopen. That's the word from Iran's Supreme National Security Council today. Also today, Vice President J.D. Vance told Fox News that while the conflict isn't over, progress is being made. More from ABC's Gio Benitez.
39: The U.S. and Iran say that they are on the edge of a deal to reopen the Strait of Hormuz. One Iranian official tells ABC News that a deal is close between Iran and Oman on shipping in the strait. A U.S. official said that any of the routes agreed to will be, quote, without any impediments like tolls. A spokesman for Iran's parliament added that implementation of the agreement is still subject to final approval by all parties.
38: Officials in Utah say they still can't get to the site of that deadly helicopter crash yesterday because the incident sparked a fire they're still battling alongside the bigger Wide Mouth 2 fire. Deanna Younger is a public information officer.
0: All of the fuels out there in the forest are very, very dry. They're carrying the fire. We have dry thunderstorms coming over every day, and they are causing erratic winds and spreading the fire.
38: Two people were killed in that helicopter crash. The FAA and the NTSB say they're going to investigate. Meanwhile, a Delta flight was forced to evacuate after reports of fumes on the flight deck today. The plane was bound for Orlando, but had to return to Atlanta, where it took off after the crew declared an emergency. No injuries have been reported. Early this morning, the Senate narrowly confirmed Todd Blanche to be U.S. Attorney General.
2: On this vote, the yeas are 50, the nays are 49. The nomination is confirmed.
38: All Democrats opposed the nomination. Senator Susan Collins and Lisa Murkowski were the only two Republicans to vote against Blanche. The Senate also approved a short-term measure to fund the government into early December. 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
15: He's VJ Husky. I'm Buck Rising, hanging out here with you on this Fox Sports Saturday. We hope you're having a good one. We were just talking about the Philadelphia Eagles, Lane Johnson, considering retirement. Nothing official, not quite Aaron Rodgers levels yet. But we were having a conversation about where the Eagles are and how much success they've had, VJ. And, I mean, it is, I don't feel like I'm taking a terribly strong position to say, you know, we might be on the backside of this thing. When you consider the run that Philadelphia and Nick Sirianni have been on, they have been in the playoffs every year. They last year lost in the wild card round, which caused Eagles fans, of course, great contention. Won the Super Bowl the year prior, in which you mentioned they just kicked the snot out of the Kansas City Chiefs. And they have been a double-digit team win in every year but Sirianni's first season, which they went 9-8. And still finished in second place, lost in the wild card round that year as well. I am curious to see how much longer they can keep going. And you mentioned Jalen Hurts. Jalen Hurts has had an incredible story. One of the most bet against players I can remember in quite some time. And right. At every turn, as a college player, as a pro, he has found ways to overcome and rise above and prove people wrong. And I sit here, you know, looking at this and thinking, all right, do I really want to be the guy betting against Jalen Hurts? Or at every turn, he kind of tells you to shove it and finds ways to overcome. And it's not necessarily a bet against Hurts. The other thing Well, I guess where are you on Jalen Hurts as far as his abilities and how much further he can elevate a roster that maybe is not, I mean, their defense is loaded, right? Their offense is starting to kind of fray a little bit. Still got some of the most talented players in the sport. You bring up Devontae Smith. He was their leading receiver last year. I too, am optimistic about Mekhi Lemon in the role that they have him in. They traded for Dontavian Wicks prior to trading A.J. Brown away this offseason as well. So they find ways. Howie Roseman, well-deserved, has the reputation as the best executive in pro football right now. But specific to Hurts, how much further do you believe he can elevate a team?
1: As much as his teammates allow him to elevate them. Like, it's a team game, right? We always point and look at the quarterback. But guys got to run your routes, catch the ball, block, tackle, do your job. The old Bill Belichick model, right?
15: Sure.
1: The Patriot way. Do your damn job. Do what we have you do in your little 2x4 box area, right? And don't worry about trying to make up for somebody else or trying to make up for someone else's mistake. But of course it goes on the quarterback because we talk about the quarterback. They make the most. They're in the commercials. They get the most endorsement money. They get the girl, the pretty girl. They date the model. We know that. Jalen Hurts, though, number one, he's shown nothing but class. He's shown nothing but class personified ever since he got benched for Tua Tagovailoa back in Alabama. I mean, and then the guy just comes off the bench. When you call him, doesn't complain, doesn't pout, comes in, wins SEC championship game. Like he, like you said, at every turn when people keep questioning him, 69-36-1, the best starting record since he's been a starting quarterback. That's over Pat Mahomes. That's over Josh Apple turnover Allen. That's over Lamar Jackson. That's over Justin Herbert, Joe Burrow, all these other quarterbacks we love. But this guy continues to just win games, and that's what we ask quarterbacks to do. Listen, this connection with him and new offensive coordinator is going to be pivotal. Their defense is going to be fine. Their special teams is going to be fine. I think their skill position players are going to be fine. Can you put your quarterback in the best position against good defenses to win football games? That's the name of the game as an offensive coordinator. It's not about what you call. It's when you call it and how you call it. And that's going to show. I mean, listen, they keep changing offensive coordinators. So something's got to change eventually. And every year they want to blame Jalen Hurts. But if that's the case, fine, go find another Jalen Hurts. No, guess what? They're not growing on trees. He's a top 10 quarterback. I have my top 10 list I made up a few days ago going into the season. I have him at number 7. I think he's I would put him at number 7 as far as top 10 quarterbacks in the NFL. Like I said, guy's got a Super Bowl, been to two of them, and all he does, 14-1, 11-6, 11-4, 12-4 over the last 4 years. Like, and name me somebody else other than Pat Mahomes and Josh that's doing that. It's Jalen Hurts.
15: So he's an interesting figure here because, you know, you have covered the league for a long time. This is my 11th season covering one team and obviously covering the NFL by extension. I do talk to a number of different people in different training camps, different organizations, just to kind of keep myself updated since, you know, obviously we're talking about the league in general here on Fox Sports Radio. His reputation, Jalen Hurts, has taken a little bit of a hit locally in terms, because I think, and I happen to know, having covered A.J. Brown as well, A.J. is an easy target, and I'm not saying A.J. is blameless by any stretch of the imagination. I'm very familiar with his behavior. I understand that it can be polarizing. I understand what it can do to a locker room. I understand that his words, he is comfortable saying things and then, you know, going back after the fact and maybe explaining what he meant or cleaning up what he had to say or whatever the case may be. Jalen Hurts is getting off a little clean here in this fallout between A.J. Brown and the Philadelphia Eagles locker room, based on my understanding. Now, I'm not in Philadelphia on a day-to-day basis, and I've not covered Jalen Hurts on a personal level, so I'm going off secondhand reporting of people that I trust. But in Philadelphia, he seems to be questioned, and Philly has no problems questioning people on a regular basis. But the personality, the demeanor, the leadership of Jalen Hurts has been brought back into focus again. This is something that he has found ways time and time again, as you mentioned, throughout the course of his collegiate career and his pro career. He has proven that he is capable of doing that. But in the same way that not everybody is good at everything for the entire duration of their career, sometimes there are opportunities that require reset. It sounds like Jalen Hurts does need to find ways to reiterate his level of leadership, his level of control, his level of stabilizing presence on that locker room, VJ, to me, which is one of the lesser discussed talking points around Philadelphia nationally, but something that locally they seem to be hyper fixated on this year.
1: You know what a wise man and a wise woman, my mother and my grandmother, once told me? Somebody is always going to have something to say. If you go to the left, there's people that's going to say you should have went straight. If you go straight, there's people that say you should have went right. And if you go right, there's people that say you should have went backwards. My thing is this. I hear all the things. There's nothing wrong with what you're saying. But all I say is, okay, if this is it, then put a name on it. Like, who? Sure. Give me the examples of where he's a bad leader. Just, you can't just throw that out to me. I'm not a guy that believes reports. Like, that's one of the worst words in our business nowadays, because anybody can just say it now. Anybody can say sources, or, you know,
15: anonymous sources, right? Have never been more fraud.
1: Right. Anonymous sources, 9 times out of 10, is someone saying how they really feel. They just don't have the grapefruits to just say, this is how I feel. You see, I don't do radio that way. If I feel some way, I'm gonna say it, especially about whether I think somebody's a bad leader or not. I haven't heard a teammate say it though. Show me the 8 or 9 teammates. I don't want one, because you can always make one guy.

0: if he, you know, cussed out the towel boy or the equipment manager, or, you know, he's blowing off the media. I had a chance to cover the Rams and the Eagles here, and I had a chance to speak to Jalen Hurts in the back ways of SoFi Stadium and in a presser. Couldn't have been more nice. Couldn't have been more professional. I'm nobody, man. I'm just starting out my career. It's only my fourth year covering the NFL. He could have blown me off, but stopped. Took his time before he got on the bus because I'd missed the question in the presser and just wanted to talk to him outside. Stood there for 5 minutes to talk to him, man. And all I could just fill off the guy was, all right, man, he didn't even have to do that, but he did it. Don't know who the hell I am, but Fox Sports Radio. Oh, no problem, man. Yeah, what's up? What's your question? I know you had your hand raised and they cut me short, blah, blah, blah. When I see things like that, okay, cool. Now you got to show me the other side. People got to show me this other non-leadership side and not just say it.
1: Well, I think that we do have a very public example of that we can get to coming up next. But okay. I think we have Chris on updates to get us caught up.
2: That is right, guys. And for me, this is actually perfect timing because they're about to post to the Whitney. Sorry, horse racing degenerate over here. So I'm going to leave that to the side.
0: I'm so hurt, Chris.
2: I know.
0: So
2: I know. Hurt. I told you too much about horse racing the other week, and now you're just not letting me.
0: Buck,
2: down.
0: I was trying to get into horse racing and learn the business, and then Chris told me too much of it, and now I feel sorry for these stallions
2: man. No, you feel sorry learning that it's paramutual betting.
0: That was some bull. That was some bull when I found that part out.
1: It's both things could be true. I think you can have a little bit of hesitancy on both sides of that.
2: You just got to be clear-eyed about, everything you're getting into. Sure, I love the animals. Anyway, we got to get to the human sports out here. Let's start real quick with the WNBA. Lynx are on a 9-1 streak in their last 10 games as they trounce the Aces 98-87. I believe they clinch a playoff berth off of that. Meanwhile, keeping an eye on the Fever, who beat the I just lost my notes here. The Aces, 98-87. However, Aces. That is wrong. The Chicago Sky, 90-86. However, Caitlin Clark earned a technical foul running into an official. Sophie Cunningham also got very hard fouled. But that is Clark's eighth technical of the season. She will be suspended for one game. NFL injuries to talk about. Zay Flowers suffered a quad contusion in practice. He is now day-to-day. Commanders left tackle Laremy Tunsil left practice after getting dinged up in the shoulder and neck regions. He's going to undergo testing. Baseball scoreboard right now. The Yankees have closed out the Braves 5-4, taking game two there. Currently an early 1-0 lead for the Blue Jays over the Phillies. Marlins have opened up a 7-0 lead on the Angels, bottom of the eighth inning, and the Athletics 6-2 over the Red Sox. Finally, Raiders head coach Clint Kubiak said Kirk Cousins and Max Crosby violated team rules by fighting yesterday. They were both held out of practice on Saturday. Kubiak said both those players will be participating on Monday. Back to you guys.
1: Appreciate you, Chris. He's VJ Husky. I'm Buck Rising, hanging out here with you on this Fox Sports Saturday. So I'm not endeavoring to turn this into the Philadelphia Eagles Hour on this Saturday, and I do think we have a way to transition into other teams and NFL stories that are worth talking about, and an easy way to do so, VJ, is the conversation around Jalen Hurts that we've been having. A.J. Brown is as close to an example of what you're talking about, of somebody who is trying, or passively aggressively, putting his name on calling Jalen Hurts out. Is A.J. Brown, to you, and I have thoughts on this as somebody, and again, A.J. has been in Philadelphia now longer than he was in Tennessee, so he's had children since then, got married since then, he's grown up as an adult. He may be a completely different person than the person that I covered here when he was drafted in the second round to Tennessee. Is A.J., though, too flawed of a messenger to be calling Jalen Hurts out, given the way that he does it and the way that his messaging is at times poor, even though I think he's the example of exactly what you're talking about?
0: No, because, look, I played receiver. I coached receivers in high school. Listen, man, I've been watching football and covering football long enough. Receivers are just what they're going to be. They just are, man. Most of them are divas. Most of them are going to want the ball, and most of them talk passively aggressively. We get shocked when a receiver like really goes all out and pulls a Terrell Owens, right? That's like, whoa, what's going on here? But Justin Jefferson did it all last year with JJ McCarthy. Everything was passive aggressive. Even in the offseason when he got asked about during the minicamp and OTAs, it was all passive aggressive. That's just the way receivers are, because it's just their personality. I don't see, I like AJ Brown. I'm not against AJ.

0: AJ Brown. I didn't want the Eagles to trade AJ Brown, but I understood why it needed to be done.
1: Sure.
0: So, you know, if he has his personal experiences with someone, I can't speak on that. He's the one that has his personal experiences and what he feels. Now, I will say this, though, Buck. If you got something to say, as my pops Glenn Thomas used to say, if you got something to say as a man, say it. It's okay. Just say what you're going to say. Because the passive-aggressive thing means that you wasn't even real enough to say it to the guy.
1: Right.
0: Because now you're going to go publicly passive-aggressive. I would say, listen, if I said it to him, now I'm going to say it to y'all the way I said it to him. So there's no flip-flam and fluff. There's no unevenness of, oh, well, he didn't say it to him like that. Oh, hey, man, you didn't say it to me like that, Buck. Why you get on the radio and say, like, no. I said it to you. That I said it to the nation just like I said it to you. I would like him to do that. But I don't ask for too much out of receivers as far as accountability when it comes to wanting to put the blame on somebody, because that's just the way I've been watching this game and covering this game way too long to know that every year we're going to have one receiver that's going to pull that. So it just kind of is what it is.
1: Well, and it's one of those things, VJ, where you're damned if you do, damned if you don't, if you're a player in that situation, right? Because on the one hand, I agree with you. I am somebody who is in locker rooms every day, right? I'm at practice every day. Mm-hmm. I cover a team on a day-to-day basis. And I am constantly bothering these guys and asking these guys questions and things that may catch people's attention or that you appreciate as somebody who's working with them on a day-to-day basis on a local level, get blown up and that they get killed for. An example of this, and again, a flawed messenger, Will Levis got up to the podium.
0: Oh, God.
1: This past Saturday. I know. Listen, I don't know if you've seen this clip making around on the internet from yesterday's stadium practice. Yeah, hey, man.
0: Will Levis.
1: It's tough. Bless his heart. He is.
0: Look, I like confidence. I like confidence, but be smart about your confidence.
1: Well, that's what I'm saying, right, VJ? He gets up to the podium. We haven't talked to him in a calendar year. He had a sprained AC joint last year. He elected to get the surgery right before training camp last year. He was gone for a calendar year. We haven't heard from him since. And that's a good thing on a number of different fronts. But Will, in his first media availability, gets up there, I guess this was a week ago today, at practice and says, yeah, I don't believe that there are 32 better quarterbacks in the NFL than me. And I believe him to be honest in what he was trying to say.
0: Right.
1: And then he has a moment like he does yesterday, and he becomes a meme yet again as one of the most memeable quarterbacks I've ever covered, and you kill him for it. You kill him for it when he says it, even if it's transparency on his part. And then you kill him for it after the fact because he trips over himself on the turf as he's trying to roll away from coverage.
0: Come on,
1: and
0: man.
1: Makes a pass. Again, self-awareness and transparency, two different things. I think it's just such a tough spot for athletes because very rarely do they benefit at all from being truly honest with us in front of microphones and television cameras.
0: I'm sorry, and you're right, but you know what, though? Then don't say nothing then, Buck.
1: Sure.
0: Seriously, don't say nothing. I am okay with a quiet leader.
1: Which is usually what they do. Right.
0: I'm okay with a quiet leader. And one thing, covering my favorite part of covering the NFL is the post game. Yeah, the free food and the skybox and walking the field post games. That's awesome stuff. I never dreamed that I would be doing that when I started doing radio. But my favorite part is the post game because I like to phase my questions in a mental thought way. I always ask, what was the thought process or what do you think about this? Everybody else is going to ask about the 3rd-and-8 pass you completed in the fourth quarter. There's 30 guys in there that want to ask that question. So I'm not asking that question. I want to ask a question that is going to make, that you have to answer. Because if you ask questions that they don't want to answer, then you're going to get the Justin Herbert treatment, which he's a great guy. I love Justin Herbert and become to know him very well covering the Chargers here. But he is a very streamlined guy at the podium. He's going to give you A, B. You might get a little C. You ain't never get D and F. So don't even think you are. As opposed to where you get Lamar Jackson up there, I can get A to Z. Out of Lamar Jackson, you know, out of Jim Harbaugh. And if you're going to do that, then just don't say nothing. But once you open the can of worms, I don't believe that there's 32 better quarterbacks than me. Hey, you know what, young Buckaroo? Good for you to have that type of confidence because that's what I teach my kids. But you better be able to back that up.
1: Amen.
0: And you can't roll out and trip over yourself in the NFL. This isn't the XFL with Vince McMahon. This isn't Pop Warner. This ain't the Snoop Dogg League. What are you doing? Now you look foolish because you just told the world there's 32 quarterbacks not better than you, but you're the only one we see in training camp tripping over his own feet on a rollout that you've been doing since you were 8 years old. So self-awareness, as you said, just comes into play. But Will Levis should probably just stop talking and work on his game.
1: God bless him. Be sure to subscribe to the Fox Sports Radio YouTube channel. 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Hit that thumbs up icon and comment away. Let us know whose takes you agree with, and even those who you don't. Just search Fox Sports Radio on YouTube and subscribe today. So we've been talking a lot about the NFC, the Eagles in particular. I want to stick with A.J. Brown. And you mentioned a can of worms. Man, if he's not walking into a can of worms that's existing in New England. Woo. But how real is the pressure of that on a Super Bowl participant from a season ago? We'll get to that coming up next. He's VJ Husky. I'm Buck Rising. 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
14: Any leftover showers or thunderstorms give way to mostly clear skies throughout the overnight tonight throughout Flagler County. Mid-70s, winds become light and variable. Lots of sunshine, 89 to 93 on Sunday. Clear Sunday night, mid-70s. Monday should be beautiful, 87 to 91. Partly sunny skies expected Tuesday, 90 to 94. I'm Precision Weather Meteorologist Russ Murley on WNZF.
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0: Welcome back on this Fox Sports Saturday. VJ Husky sitting in for Fitzy. I'm Buck Risen, talking a little NFL here with you on this Saturday evening. 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Brown in relation to the Philadelphia Eagles. Let's talk about the team that he's actually on.
1: Yeah.
0: The pressure in New England this year. There is always pressure when you coach and you play for a championship organization. This is arguably one of the, if not the most dominant organizations in NFL history with the run that they were on with Bill Belichick and Tom Brady, even as we get further and further removed from those basically two decades of football dynasty. Vrabel got there last year and took them to the Super Bowl in which they got pantsed. But now, the expectation is that they are regularly competing for Super Bowls again. Now, Mike Vrabel has been the topic of much discussion in this offseason, and, you know, as we get further and further removed, even though Aaron Rodgers has brought him back to the forefront, I'm sure you saw that on the Pat McAfee show.
1: Mm-hmm.
0: Over the course of this week, Mike Vrabel had a situation where he and former NFL reporter Diana Rossini had a relationship that most of us, to put diplomatically, would be considered improper over an extended period of time that has since come to light and caused a lot of strain and a lot of strife on people personally and professionally. This is the part, VJ, where I provide my regular disclaimer every time we talk about this story. Diana is a close personal friend of mine. She regularly appeared on my local show. Mike Vrabel is somebody that I've known for a long time, who I covered as his entire career here in Tennessee. I know his family well. I do not endorse the behavior of either party. I am able to talk about this in a way that I think, you know, understanding that I have some blind spots here for a friend and for people that I like and who I have covered in my career, understanding that there are consequences here and that these things still need to be discussed within the context of the impact on the football. What does Mike Vrabel need to prove this year as the head coach of the New England Patriots? Because I'm not naive, right? I'm not going to pretend that the locker room is going to be all pearl-clutching the way that so many of us have been as we've watched the way that this thing has played out in Page Six and TMZ. NFL locker rooms, pro sports as an environment are not the same world that us regular people live in.
1: So not close.
0: We can put our naivete to the side on that part of it. But there is some level of Mike Vrabel needing to prove something to himself, because the reporting has been, and reporting with names on it, not the kind of reporting that we were talking about with Jalen Hurts, but that Mike Vrabel has not necessarily been the same kind of person in the building in the aftermath of all of this stuff swirling around him and his family and his personal life at every turn. So to you, VJ, as in the football context of what they need to accomplish and understanding that they are in a pressure cooker mm-hmm. in New England, what does that coach have to prove?
1: I don't think he's got to prove anything. And let me tell you why I say it like that. Number one, I normally stay away from personal stuff. I really do. If it comes up, it comes up. If it's got nothing to do with the game, if it's got nothing to do with the end of the certain score, because we're all human beings. We're all human beings. And you know, if you can walk around with white gloves on with a ketchup popsicle and not get your gloves dirty, okay, cool. You're good. But most of it, nobody else can. You know, that's not the life I live. And I understand, as grown men, we're going to make mistakes. As far as the reason why the stories are coming out, he hasn't been the same, is what that tells me is the man cares about his family. Because as you know, as a family man, I'm a family man, as family men in this business, when your home's not right, it travels with you. It leaves. It takes a cold-hearted guy to be able to still go on to work and still produce and still do things, but you can tell it doesn't affect him about what's going on. We've seen it with Tom Brady. We've seen it with Kobe Bryant. We've seen it with Michael Jordan. We've seen it with big name, the best of the best, Muhammad Ali, Tiger Woods. We've seen it with the best of the best. When your home ain't tight, man, as a family man, and you love your lady and your kids, it's gonna travel to work. As far as on the field goes, look, I'm a Dolphin lifelong fan, been a Dolphin fan since 1984. Dan Marino just made me fall in love with the sport of football. Him and Anthony Carter from University of Michigan, and that's why those are my two teams. And those are the two guys that I first fell in love with first as far as football is concerned. So it takes a lot for me to say something good about the Patriots, but I like this team, man. I do. I like this team. I like Drake May at Carolina. I like Drake May even in his rookie year. And then last year, completing 72% of his passes and really leading that offense and having some games where you're looking at this 6'4", 6'5" guy and you're like, okay, they got a guy. They got a signal caller. AJ Brown, Romeo Doubs, Hunter Henry at the tight end. Offensive line needs to tighten up, especially at the tackle position, that left guard. I hope they can solve that this year. But Vrabel knows defense, and Gonzalez is one of the best safeties in football. So you got a Kyle Hamilton type player back there, Derwin James type of guy that can change games and take away portions of the opposing offenses. So I don't think he's got much to prove as a coach. Now, if they go 9-8, all right, we got some stuff to talk about. Even 10-7. They go 10-7, all right, we got some stuff to talk about. How'd you guys go from 10-7 to, you know, being in the Super Bowl the previous year? I think what he can lean on this year, though, and it kind of is kind of a cop out, but they can lean on Super Bowl hangover. And as you go through history and look, the last team to return to a Super Bowl, there's only been two franchises ever, since 1993, I believe, that can return to the Super Bowl a year after losing it. And that is the Buffalo Bills and the New England Patriots. So for them to get back, they're going to have to defeat a lot of history. And if they don't, we could just kind of table this as a look, man. Started in the offseason, a lot of noise. They bring in A.J. Brown. Now, I'm going to tell you a guy that's not going to be happy, and that's going to be A.J. Brown if it goes south this year. Because it's like, wow, hold up, man. I wanted to come back and come play with you, coach, and get up here. You guys just got to the Super Bowl, and I get here, and now it's this. You know, so I don't know how much he has to prove. I like this team a lot. I think they have positions and skill position guys everywhere. As I mentioned, tackles, left guard. But they got their quarterback and they got their defense and they got their coach. Nothing's going to happen to Vrabel. If it was going to happen, it would have happened already. So I don't think he's got much as a football coach to prove. But, you know, it's a tough AFC. AFC's stacked, Buck. It's stacked this year, man.
0: Well, it's fascinating because I'd still favor the NFC, right? Or you're looking at the Rams there, right, in Los Angeles, right, with you guys, right, and that is the clear and obvious Super Bowl favorite. We talked about the Philadelphia Eagles. There may be strife, but Philly will always be in the conversation, in the mix, whether it be wild card or competing for that the top of that division. So you would still probably favor the NFC representative. New England is probably the biggest regression candidate that I would look at based on what their schedule was.
1: Right.
0: And just understanding, they were incredibly healthy throughout the course of this past season. We can continue to talk about Super Bowl caliber rosters and what New England will be able to do. I also want to get to a story out of Las Vegas that I think is interesting for a number of different reasons. We got VJ Husky hanging out here with us on Fox Sports Radio. We're grateful for him. Stick around. We are.
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0: Any leftover showers or thunderstorms give way to mostly clear skies throughout the overnight tonight throughout Flagler County. Mid-70s, winds become light and variable. Lots of sunshine, 89 to 93 on Sunday. Clear Sunday night, mid-70s. Monday should be beautiful, 87 to 91. Partly sunny skies expected Tuesday, 90 to 94. I'm Precision Weather Meteorologist Russ Murley on WNZF.
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21: And here's what you need to know.
22: Two-time Super Bowl champion Eagles tackle Lane Johnson told reporters this season will probably be his last. New Hall of Famer Roger Craig, during his taped acceptance speech on Saturday, revealed he had been diagnosed with vascular dementia. Craig, at 66, says his doctors believe his condition came in part from concussions he sustained during his 11-year career as a running back. Baseball scoreboard, the Marlins blanked the Angels 7-0. Yankees took down the Braves 5-4. Currently, the final outs are coming up. Red Sox trying to claw back against the Athletics 7-3. WNBA, Caitlin Clark got her 8th technical foul, thrown out of the game after running into an official as the Fever took down the Chicago Sky 90-86. Lynx defeat the Aces 98-87. They clinch a playoff berth. They are now 9-1 in their last 10 games.
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0: The NFL giveth. The NFL taketh away from time to time. Welcome back on this Fox Sports Saturday. We're talking regression candidates. in the NFL based on last season's results and heading into a new one in 2026 with the preseason getting ready to get underway in full swing. I don't got to tell you who VJ Husky is. You know this man. He's been hanging out on Fox Sports Radio. You can catch him and Steve Hartman on Sundays on a regular basis, and he's kind enough to lend his time and his talents to this silly nonsense for the last hour, one more hour to go. So I mentioned to you, VJ, at the end of the first hour that I think New England is the biggest regression candidate in football this year for a number of different reasons, and you brought up correctly how difficult it is to even get back to the postseason after you've had the kind of run when you've played as much football as postseason participants do. It's a lot of wear. It's a lot of tear, brain drain. You lose coaching attrition to the cycle. You lose free agents, of course, as every team does. It's very, very difficult to do. Last year, my biggest regression candidate was the Commanders. And for no other reason, because I just simply didn't think that they would stay as healthy as they did. In Jaden Daniels' first season, where he brought fresh air, fresh life into a franchise that has been long dormant, one of the most historically successful franchises that has been in disrepair because, if not the worst owner in professional sports, was finally run out of town. One of them finally got his ass out of D.C., or I guess Landover, Maryland, and finally you started to see what the Commanders and their fan base of old could be when they had an exciting young quarterback to help guide them through it. Now, they struggled last year because Jaden Daniels' health was a week-to-week proposition. They are now adding Stephon Diggs to the mix in a division that is interesting. We spent a lot of time already today talking about Philadelphia. I mentioned that they were the division favorites, the Cowboys close second there. Washington is favored over the Giants, who of course are in a transitional phase under John Harbaugh coaching his new team, a new team for him for the first time in 18 years. Stephon Diggs as a difference maker in 2026. Where do you fall on that?
1: It's going to depend on how Jaden McDaniels approaches this year. And as you mentioned, he had multiple injuries last year. Remember, he had the elbow, which ended it, but he had the outer knee injury. He had the ankle. So he had three different things last year that was, kind of got him beat up this year. Stephon Diggs, I think he's a serviceable WR2. I don't know if I'll put him in one. I would still think Terry McLaurin's the WR1 there, but it does give you another guy that probably got a chip on his shoulder. He's from the area. He's from the DMV area, went to University of Maryland, grew up in Landover, right outside the stadium. He's from PG County, same place Kevin Durant is from. I think it's a homecoming for him. This is probably his last contract. You notice this is a one-year deal. It's kind of a prove-it season. He would probably have to go out and have 85-plus catches and maybe 1,200 yards, 1,150, something like that, to garner another at least multi-year contract from Washington or another team moving on forward. So, solid WR2. I would have liked to have seen him hold on to Debo. Who wants some of Debo? I would like to have seen that happen. But, you know, they made the smart move. You got to have weapons out there for your quarterback. But, it all starts with Jaden Daniels. Nice call last year, too, because I thought they would be just as good. I didn't think he would get beat up as much as he did. And as you know, Buck, you lose your quarterback in this league, you don't have a shot.
0: Well, I hardly want to take credit for it because it's just, I'm betting the odds, you know, like with health being, to me, VJ, it is the most important thing in all of sports.
1: Right.
0: And it is the thing that you can count upon the least as far as trying to decide the outcomes of these things before they actually happen. It factors in on everything, and in a lot of situations, it is almost as important to be lucky health-wise as it is to be good in whatever professional sport or college sport that we're talking about here. With Jaden Daniels, I'm fascinated by him. I'm in SEC country, obviously. I watched him a great deal when he transferred to LSU, one of the most electric college football players I've ever seen in my life, and he brought that to the next level in ways that I didn't necessarily think should have been as easy for him to translate at the NFL level. McLaurin is the wide receiver one there. I would agree with that assessment. Terry is probably a low-end wide receiver one. That's not to take anything away from him. I just think if you're talking about the caliber of Jamar Chase and Justin Jefferson and Devontae Smith, Jason, guys of the, yeah, right. There's levels to it, right?
1: Yeah, there's five guys we just threw out right there. He's not close to those guys. No, he's not close to those guys.
0: And these wide receivers are everywhere nowadays. As positions get more and more specialized, I don't have to tell you as somebody who coaches youth sports and youth football in particular. Diggs was asked, I believe this was courtesy of NFL Network, a visit with them at training camp, about where he was in his career. So I'll let Stephon Diggs speak for himself.
2: Here with one of the newest Washington Commanders. They sound like five guys today. So you're a veteran here.
3: Lucky me. Lucky me.
2: Stephon Diggs joining me, Mike Garofalo and Brian Baldinger. How's it been going, man?
3: It's been going great. Yeah. You know, it's only my second day. I can't speak too much, but I know the energy's there. Great team, great group of guys. They're all pushing in the right direction, I guess. And, you know, I'm just happy to be here. I'm thankful. You know, gratitude eliminates entitlement. You know, being somewhere new, being home. It's just a different kind of energy, and I'm thankful.
4: This quarterback is pretty special.
3: Oh, for sure.
4: I'm sure you watched him, Stephon. I don't know if you've ever caught a pass from someplace else in Pro Bowl or whatever, but I was just curious, like, what's that like, catching it, you know, for the first time? Is it a different type of ball? Does it matter to you?
3: It's definitely different. He can spin it. Yeah. 100% he can spin it. He got those traits of a superstar in him, you know, and I don't want to speak too soon, but we've all seen it.
4: Yeah.
3: So the success that he has had and that moxie and that energy, I like it. I gravitate to that. I feed off of it. And it's just that balance of that receiver, quarterback, and then you got Scary Terry on the other side. You got some guys that can work the middle. It's a good tandem out there, and I just like the energy, and he's a hell of a player. Hell of a kid, too. You know, he's a grown man, but he's a hell of a kid. I've been in the league a little while now.
2: Yeah. How much do you know him before you got here?
3: A little bit, not too much. I was actually closer with CJ Stroud, and, you know, CJ spoke highly of him as far as, you know, they knew each other. And I kind of, like, did my homework on him a little bit, but he was a great kid. I only heard great things about him, and, you know, I'm just
0: looking to bail here. So that is Stephon Diggs talking with the NFL Network about the new landing spot and Jaden Daniels. Obviously. So I have left this man for dead several times, VJ, if I'm being completely honest. I didn't think that he had much left when he went to Houston. He ended up being their leading receiver until he tore his ACL and obviously missed the rest of the season. Then I said, well, you know, he's an aging wide receiver. That position in particular, it's like a sports car. You get the check engine light a bunch. Once you get on the other side of 30, I don't know how much of an impact player he can be in New England, and of course the man is the number one receiver on a team that desperately needed him. Not a huge impact player in that Super Bowl, but there is no question that they do not get to that Super Bowl without the efforts of Stephon Diggs. Their wide receiver core is in desperate need. Scary Terry is a quality player, has been for a number of years, but they brought back Dyami Brown. He's been a disappointment as somebody who was drafted there, then left, now is back on a one-year deal. I have covered Treylon Burks, the A.J. Brown replacement, or what was supposed to be the A.J. Brown replacement. Bless his heart, he has had a long, storied career so far in the NFL of just disappointment after disappointment. His body has regularly
1: failed. He was severely overdrafted. Treylon Burks, I remember him coming out of Arkansas. He was, and I'm a huge college football head. I watched from sunup to sundown every Saturday. That's my one day off. Treylon Burks was just severely overdrafted.
0: Yeah, and just put in an untenable position here in Tennessee, compounded with the fact that his body has failed him on a number of different points. And I'm hoping for his sake, because not a bad guy by any stretch of the imagination, I'm rooting for Treylon to try and revitalize his career, again, on a prove-it deal in Washington. In that division, what do you make of the Commanders' fortunes? Because I feel very confident about the Cowboys. The defense is something that desperately needs fixing. If they get to league average, though, that's a Super Bowl contender. We've talked at great length about Philadelphia. I don't think the Giants factor in a real way this year. Where are you on Washington?
1: I think this is a four-team, like, super race split in two, right? I think two teams are going 13-4, 12-5, and that is Philly and Dallas. I'm going to tell you something about Dallas. Caleb Downs falling to them made me fall. I fell off my sofa. I said, you got to be kidding me. Caleb Downs should have been off the board. I don't care what you need. When you have Caleb Downs, a guy that's going to come into this league, and then, listen, if he doesn't get hurt, it's guaranteed he's winning Defensive Rookie of the Year. This kid can flat out play the game of football. He's not a position guy. He's a football player. Dallas just needs a 16th-ranked defense. They can get to the conference championship game. They just can't be 31st, you know? They can't have the worst defense in the league. Washington, I like Jalen, and I've watched quarterback this season on Netflix, so I've watched every episode. I love watching that and receiver. he seems like a really good kid, man. He seems like he's very well mannered, very well liked. All those intangibles that you want, but I God, don't kill me on this. I just see Robert Griffin III over and over again. I really do, man. I just see RG3, same team. I'm from the DMV area. I was living there when that whole fiasco happened with him there. After his rookie year, having a great rookie year, taking Washington to 10-6, beat Minnesota on the last game of the year with the big scramble down the sideline, high stepping into the end zone, and then the playoff game against Seattle happened, and he got hurt, and he was never the same again. Jalen Daniels will have to go out this year and prove it. Like, he's got to show it. So I'm going to put Dallas over them because Dak's better. They have a better offense. They have two certified number one receivers in Pickens and CeeDee, even though CeeDee, a.k.a. Dropsy, drops the ball a little too much for me. I think Washington finishes third, but don't write off the Giants beating Washington out for third because I love their defense. Don't love the quarterback. Don't love the running back. And we got to see about Neighbors' legs. But the coach, I'm in love with the Harbaugh family, and I think he turns that thing around to at least seven, eight wins. And Washington won 5 games last year. So if Jalen doesn't regain that form, this could be a 7-8 win team. But give me then the division. I think it's a 2-team race to 12 wins in Dallas and Philly.
0: He's VJ Husky. I'm Buck Rising, hanging out here with you on this Fox Sports Radio. Another regression candidate that I think is worth talking about for a number of different reasons. The San Francisco 49ers. We have news on Kyle Shanahan, who gave an update on his own status after a car accident has cost him a couple of weeks and of work. We will get to Kyle Shanahan and the possible regression of the San Francisco 49ers coming up next.
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16: From ABC News, I'm Mike Dubusky. Iran's top security official says the U.S. needs to correct its behavior if the Strait of Hormuz is to be fully reopened. It comes as Iran and Oman are reportedly close to an agreement on that crucial waterway, which would allow vessels to enter the Persian Gulf through an Iranian-controlled route. ABC News national security and defense analyst Mick Mulroy.
17: Ultimately, it sounds like Iran is not interested at all in conceding its sovereignty over the Strait, their claim sovereignty over the Strait. It is an international waterway, and they're going to charge fees for it.
16: Some action in the Senate today. Lawmakers confirming Todd Blanch to be the Attorney General, with Republican Susan Collins and Lisa Murkowski voting against the move. The chamber also voted to fund the government through the midterms and into early December. President Trump, meanwhile, is responding to a court's decision to halt his White House ballroom project until he seeks congressional approval. Here's ABC's Stephen Portnoy.
18: Pushing back against the ruling, Trump arguing his ballroom will serve as a desperately needed military center. In court papers, the administration says at 90,000 square feet, nearly twice the size of the existing mansion, the ballroom would serve as a physical barrier, protecting the rest of the White House complex and housing a drone port on its roof.
16: Tens of thousands of people in Puerto Rico now have to line up for water as a rationing program is implemented amid a severe drought there. ABC's Andrew Dimbert with the details.
19: Tourists caught in the crisis scrambling to make new plans. The Puerto Rican National Guard has been working since June to alleviate conditions, distributing over 500,000 gallons of water to residents already. Officials in Puerto Rico say they are praying that water will come in the coming weeks. Andrew Dimbert, ABC News, New York.
16: And fire crews now say they have the Widemouth 2 fire in Utah, about 24% contained, though fire conditions have not allowed them to get to the site of yesterday's deadly helicopter crash. You're listening to ABC News.
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0: Welcome back on this Fox Sports Saturday. VJ Husky sitting in for Jason Fitz, which we're very grateful. I'm Buck Rising, hanging out here with you as well. I'm looking forward to getting out your way, VJ. I'm headed to California, headed to San Francisco, San Jose, Santa Clara, wherever the hell, with the Niners. Titans and Niners have joint training camp practices ahead of the preseason opener for both teams at Levi Stadium. Always enjoy joint training camp practices. It's as close to real football as we can actually get. People think that's preseason. Not in fact so, given that how rarely we see starters during preseason. And I'm very much enjoying the fact that Robert Saleh, who's a new coach here in Tennessee, not new to the NFL, certainly, but Saleh's having the Titans practice in joint training camp practices with three teams this year. The Niners, the Bears, and the Seahawks. It should be, I think, beneficial, hugely beneficial to both sides. And we understand that coaches see great value in that. Kyle Shanahan has been, again, a fixture of the offseason. This an off-field story, but that does have on-field implications. He was in a car accident on July 14th, suffered a concussion among other injuries. As a result, he's been away and in a limited capacity from the team throughout the early part of training camp. He did give a health update earlier today, if I'm not mistaken. Yes, today he said that his plan was to coach the preseason opener this Thursday against the Titans. I have been thinking a lot about the San Francisco 49ers. We all have, right? The jokes about the electrical substation, this massive substation that they practice in the shadow of, and how much it may or may not be related to Niners injuries that have cropped up last season. They got 20 players.
1: Hey, man.
0: 20 players didn't practice.
1: It keeps happening, so.
0: I know. I'm telling you, we had it up. We had an open stadium practice here last night for fans to be able to go to. And Saleh, who I heard is a bit of a conspiracy theorist, so I was hoping we'd get a better answer on him, on the substation from him. But he said, you know what, it's overplayed. And that's exactly what I would be telling myself, too, if I was taking my football team out of practice.
1: You don't want the players thinking about it. As the captain goes, so does the crew. If the captain's panicking, then you panic. If the pilot don't say nothing, just buckle your seatbelt and close your eyes and save one for the big dude upstairs.
0: What should be the level of panic in San Francisco? Because they are an aging roster. They are already an injured roster. And for reasons that defy comprehension last year, VJ, they were able to defy all these different injuries that they experienced throughout the course of last season, make it to the postseason, beat the Philadelphia Eagles on the road, And didn't win the Super Bowl or make it to the Super Bowl last year, but still put up more of a fight than I think most people were expecting to. I think they're as fraught as they've been, though, in quite some time. I wonder what your position on the Niners is.
1: No, this is a great question, a great topic, because I'm going to go back. I'm going to pull a radio trick and go back to the first segment where your team that you think we're seeing the end of their run, I'm going to use that as the 49ers. Now, you want to talk about a team that's been on a run. These guys have been on a run. They've been to Super Bowls. They've been to conference championship games. They finished with 12 wins, 13 wins, 14 wins. They've had the best running back, the best left tackle. You had Debo. You had Jimmy. Then that went to Brock. Brock comes onto the scene as Mr. Irrelevant and sets the world on fire. He's got people calling him the next one. Remember, Brock Purdy was supposed to be the next one. He was going to be better than Herbert. He was going to be better than Trevor Lawrence. He was going to be better than Tua and better than some of these other guys. And he was going to be the guy, right? And now you're starting to see what time and what age starts to do to a franchise. And listen, how did Shanahan even do that last year? How did he even get to where they got to last year? That thing was held together. I thought I was watching an old MacGyver episode from the 80s. That thing was held together with a firecracker, a toothpick, and a stick of gum, and some duct tape. And you just turned and gave the ball to the running back. And I think that's a team that I look at and say, we're seeing the end, guys. Like, their windows, I'll say it now, that window's closed. They're not going back to a conference championship game. They damn sure not getting to a Super Bowl, and they're not making the playoffs this year. That's an out-of-playoff team. Shanahan's not going to lose his job because he's just done too good of a job, and the York family, they're good owners, and you got Lynch there. And stuff. He's not going to lose his job, but they're going to have some questions. Think about it. They got rid of Debo, and then they brought him back. right? This Aiyuk stuff that's going on. Even with Trent, did you really want to pay Trent that much money again at left tackle at his age and he misses time? If there's a team, Buck, that I would say, hey, man, we're looking at the end. I'll go further. I'll close the window on the Niners. I think they're a 7-8 win team this year, and they don't make the playoffs.
0: That would be a stunner, but again, this has been such an incredible run, to your point. People have unrealistic expectations, I think, for how long competitive windows in the NFL are supposed to be open. Between the Niners, the Eagles, another example of this, right, as we talked about earlier in the show.
1: The Lions.
0: But yes, absolutely. And the Lions, I mean, my God.
1: Right. All that talent, all that skill, but defense, offense, special teams, dope coach, great city. But when are you going to? And you let Jaden Daniels and this crew go in there and hang a 40-plus burger on you. I mean, I think the Niners, this could be the end, but.
0: Well, the thing that concerns me, it's multi-pronged, and you've laid out several of those points there. The Niners are the second oldest roster in the NFL by average age. Do you want to guess who the oldest roster in the NFL this year is?
1: Kansas City?
0: Washington, who we talked about earlier in the show. Well, yes, Washington has an average age of 26.
1: I might cash in on that third place, maybe fourth place finish in the NFC East.
0: I'm telling you, they're hanging on by a thread and an AARP membership. But the Niners, just as bad, right? Their solution to their wide receiver depth issues without Brandon Aiyuk was 33-year-old Mike Evans, who, again, is going to be a Hall of Famer. But Mike has been dealing with hamstring injuries these last couple of years, is coming off one of his least productive seasons since he's been a pro, and is in a place where, again, I don't want to breathe more life into the conspiracy theory of the substation than necessarily possible.
1: It's Saturday,
0: but I'm telling you,
1: that's
0: not good for an NFL football player to be practicing in the shadow of that thing, okay?
1: No.
0: There has to be some kind of residual effect there that we're not actually talking about, no matter how many people want to tell us otherwise. That's my reckless speculation for the day. The roster is aging. The quarterback is very, very dependent on his situation. That doesn't make him elite in the decision, or does not make him any less elite in the decision making that he provides to that offense, but his skill set, his talent level, is not one that will help elevate you much beyond what the system provides to him. And that's not a knock on Brock Purdy. That's the vast majority of football players.
1: Very well said. That's perfect.
0: You know what I'm saying?
1: Yep,
0: they're all system quarterbacks. Brock Purdy just has to be. Are a higher level of a system quarterback, right? That's not a slur, even though we've been using it as a slur for many, many years, like. So I look at this Niners team, and they have enough ingenuity, I think, to, again, keep themselves relevant, keep themselves competitive. But this does feel like the end of a highly successful era, not one that ended in a championship, and that is a championship-caliber organization. I don't know that I could agree with you more on the Niners.
1: Yeah, and I love that. And Hartman, my partner, he's filling in next. He'll be on. He's in here early. I'm sitting looking at him across from the glass. He looked at me when you said system quarterback. Buck, I wish I'd been doing sports talk with you for years, buddy, because I'm a guy for my 15-year career. I hate system. It's all a system.
0: That's
1: Joe
0: right.
1: Montana was in the West Coast offense. What's that? It's a system, people. Warren Moon and them had the run and shoot in Houston. It's all a system. RPO, I formation, West Coast offense. It's all a system. But you're right. You said it perfectly.
0: I'm sorry, Steve. I feel like I've hit a trigger here. I'm sorry, Steve.
1: Because I love that. I love that you said that because you're right. We've made it a derogatory term.
0: Yes.
1: What did Kurt Warner play in? He played in Mike Martz's system. That's what it's called. We have to install our what? Our system. That's the words we use. But with Brock Purdy, you're right. It doesn't make his decision making any less elite, but it's everything around him, much like Tua. And I'm a Dolphin.

0: receiver position, they're going to have to give him. And Kittle missed time last year. He's starting to age.
1: We are going to – the Niners have leaned heavily on their running back situation. Running back contracts have been very much in the news. We're going to dive into the conversation around the running backs coming up next. VJ Husky, Buck Rising, hanging out here with you on Fox Sports Radio. But first, Chris, get us caught up.
0: I didn't mean to get hyped like that, Chris. You know how I am about System Core. My bad.
2: No. And, like, look, you mentioned the Lions in there, but, like, you know, that you want to talk about injuries, though. That's been a team that's been massively sneaky.
0: You guys are signing D-backs off the line, off the street in the playoffs. I get it. For two straight years, too.
2: Like,
0: but they've had enough time and enough weapons. They should have gotten the one by now.
2: No, this is a lot of... We talked about this on our last Sunday show. This is a lot of a big prove-it year for several people on that line, especially for Jared Goff under yet another another offensive coordinator. Three years.
0: You got to do it soon, man.
2: All right. Let's get caught up on everything that's been going around here. We'll start with baseball, where the Athletics blunted the red-hot Boston Red Sox 7-3. Boston takes its first loss in quite a while. Other scores that have been going around: the Marlins blank the Angels 7-0. Yankees outlast the Braves 5-4. Currently ongoing. Brewers with an early 1-0 lead on the Twins. Reds and Nationals scoreless. Blue Jays 2-0 over the Phillies right now. Pro Football Hall of Fame induction ceremony was on Saturday, and Roger Craig revealed during his taped acceptance speech that he had been diagnosed with vascular dementia. He said his doctors believe his condition came in part from concussions he sustained during his 11-year career as a running back. He said the changes were gradual and were initially dismissed as normal aging. So, other news around the NFL, two-time Super Bowl champion Eagles tackle Lane Johnson told reporters that this upcoming season will probably be his last. Several injuries during training camp. Zay Flowers suffered a quad contusion. Laremy Tunsil left practice. He's undergoing further evaluation. Luther Burden for the Bears limped off of practice after getting tangled up in a hit. And a little bit of WNBA news. So the Fever beat the Chicago Sky 90-86, but Caitlin Clark was assessed her eighth technical of the season when, after missing a layup, she bumped into an official and was immediately teed up. Clark is claiming that it was incidental contact, and the Fever are appealing. I've watched the play a little bit. It is, you know, you should see for yourself. It is fascinating to see it here, but
0: man,
2: she bumped her. They can complain all the way. There was something with Sophie Cunningham as well. I think she was on the wrong side of a flagrant as well. Just a very weird, chippy game. But anyway, back to you guys. It's been fun to hang out here for these 2 hours. See you all, Star Side.
0: See you tomorrow, baby.
1: Mm-hmm. Thank you, Chris. Much appreciated. It's so refreshing. I'm an Indiana Fever fan. I went to Indiana. Basketball's the only sport we really care about in the state of Indiana. It's so refreshing to have a story about Caitlin Clark that's about basketball. Something else. You ain't never making me hate my own basketball team.
0: You ain't never lying, man. It was actually about the game? What?
1: Oh, it's so nice.
0: We're actually going to talk about the actual game in the WNBA already? Oh, wow. That'd be nice.
1: Let me not linger too long before somebody buzzes my shot collar and we have to start talking about Enos Kanter. So, with the quickly, for the best pregame show every weekend, be sure to tune into Fox Sports Radio's Countdown, presented by BetMGM, every Saturday and Sunday morning from 9 a.m. to noon Eastern. That's 6 to 9 a.m. Pacific. 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And I don't necessarily mean that just numerically, but as we talk about system quarterbacks and the way that trends, schematic trends, football trends ebb and flow from year to year as defensive coordinators and offensive coordinators adjust to one another. What is the value of the running back in the NFL?
0: Buck, I live by very simple VJ-ism football rules, man. Number one, run the football. Number two, stop the run. Those are my first two principles of football. Run the football, stop the run. You'll win a lot of games. You'll get a lot of possessions for your offense back. And that's how important the running back position is done. I did a show on here about 2.5 years ago. Remember when the running backs had the Zoom? Eckler led them with the Zoom because they weren't getting paid? Martin Weiss, we went on air and went ballistic on a Saturday night for 3 hours about it because I was talking about those principles. How do you guys think you could get along without a running? What kind of football are we talking about here? But see, that's when football started to look pretty. Everybody was in.

0: shotgun. No one was running the ball. Everybody's just throwing the ball around because the defensive backs can't touch receivers anymore. I get it. I play the game. I see the game. I get it. But I need a running back, man. I want to get my, I need a 25. What happened to the 25, 30 carry guys? Now, Buck, we're saying, oh, well, if you get a 20 carry guy, 20 carry guy. No, I want a 27 carry guy. I want a 30. I want a Ricky Williams. I want that. Like, I want a guy I can just give it to when I need to, not because I have to or I'm forced to or the game dictates me to. So to me, it is still the most important position other than quarterback is your running back. Cause not only does he need to run the ball, now they're throwing the ball around. We saw a gentleman that went into the Hall of Fame that's always been in my all-time top 10, the first 1,000 guy in Roger Craig. We've seen it back then. That's back in the 80s. You need your back, man. So to me, the importance of running back, I'm glad to see it coming back. I'm glad to see these guys getting money. I thought Detroit jumped the gun a little bit with Gibbs in that contract, but I get it. He's 1,100, 200 back yard last year with 13, 14 touchdowns. Hey, kid wants his money. He's next up. I believe in next up. So to me, Buck, it is always, still is, and always we will be about running the football. To me, it's number one.
1: Those 25 to 30 carry guys, they don't exist anymore, but I've covered one of them and he's still doing it, which is crazy to me.
0: But Buck, they exist, Buck. If we get back to it, if they went back to it, I can name you 10 guys that could be 25 carry backs in the league right now. Devon Achane could be a 25 back carry league.
1: Well, I want to ask you this within that context though, because I think this is an important distinction. They can do this. Yes, we have seen teams and frankly, the players' representation trend away from wanting their guys to have that much work, that much wear and tear on their body, which I think inherently, VJ, to me, has hurt the running back contract value because you've never had more of a split carry situation with basically every team in the NFL than you do right now. Because you mentioned, we talk about this within the context of the running backs getting paid. Jahmyr Gibbs got his contract most recently. He's now making 22.5 on an average annual basis. Bijan Robinson in Atlanta right before that. Jonathan Taylor got a 2-year extension to get him up to 22 a year. That's still Jahmyr Gibbs at the top of the running back market, VJ, is making $2.5-3 million less than Peter Skoronski, who is a guard here in Tennessee, who just signed his contract yesterday.
0: He just got paid yesterday.
1: Yes. Yeah. The Atlanta Falcons signed Matthew Bergeron to a contract averaging more money a year than Bijan Robinson, who I think is the best running back actively in football right now. Okay. $24 million a year for Bergeron, 22.25 for Bijan Robinson. I think it's a weird spot that running backs are in because, yes, self-preservation, that's a very violent position, and you understand it out of necessity. I think you are absolutely spot on in that running back is critically important to the NFL. I'm watching Cam Ward drop back 50 times a game last year because they cannot support him with a running game and how detrimental that is to a quarterback of any age, no matter what your experience level is. You have to play complementary football, and yet these guys, because of the split of carries and understanding self-preservation, they are hurting their market value to some extent. Again, we mentioned damned if you do, damned if you don't within the context of the first hour and reporters getting quotes from athletes. I think running backs are in a similar situation.
0: Yeah, they are, but I tell you this is why I'm so hardcore on this. I'm the old guy, get off my lawn now. I'm almost 50. So I'm transferring into that guy that I'm all about change. I'm all about evolution. I'm all about adapting. I'm a dad, so I don't have a choice but to be that. I'm a dad and a husband. I don't have a choice but to learn how to adapt, okay? But I don't have to change my old-school tough morals about what things could still be if more people got back on the old train. I'm sitting here, and I'm looking at the top backs last year. Only 4 backs with 300-plus carries. Why? Why did Bijan have more carries? Why did Saquon have more carries? Why didn't Ashton Jitsi have more carries? Travis Etienne, Kyron Williams, why are you not giving them the ball more? They're producing. Those backs all started 17 games for you, so I don't want to hear about the injuries. They can do it. We got football too pretty. The throwing around, and honestly, all the new coordinators, the new wonder kids, the ones that are creative, the Mike McDaniels, the LaFleur, the everybody coming from the McVay tree.
1: Oh, my God. Sean Payton's been doing this for years.
0: Right. Yeah, but Sean Payton is, but he's a Hall of Fame coach.
1: Sure.
0: I don't know if any of the LaFleur, McDaniel, or I don't know if these other guys are going to be in a Hall. That's a Hall of Fame coach. He just, his quarterback just went in this morning. So I know he's coming in right behind him. But he also has some backs, too, that was toting the rock. I just think that it can be done. And that's what's hard. And right. It's hurt the contract market. But it, when you get back to it, man, it, to move in the NFL, what the Seahawks did what last year? Who won the Super Bowl MVP? Their running back. Their quarterback was off. And they turned and they had a guy that could tote that thing, man, and put it down, first down, first down, first down, keep the chains, keep the ball, and ended up winning in a Super Bowl MVP. It can be done. It's the mindset of the game and the coaches, in my humble opinion, Buck. If we come and get out of the soft era, get back to I formation, where's the fullbacks? There's just no fullbacks in the NFL anymore.
1: Bring them back.
0: Because everybody wants five tight ends. But most of 32 coordinators, you can't coordinate five tight end offenses, so stop it. But you saw somebody else do it, so now you want to go try it. But now you're hurting your running game, and you wonder why you're 9-8. You wonder why you can't run the ball in December and January at Kansas City, at Denver, at New England, at Green Bay, cold stadiums, at Seattle where it's loud. You wonder why you can't do that. Because you're doing this soft stuff. Sorry, that's my old man run the ball rant for the day.
1: No, listen, I cover a franchise with Betty George, Derrick Henry.
0: Right.
1: You know what I'm saying?
0: Right.
1: Like that's the DNA. On, you know what I mean? CJ2K, it's what it is.
0: Hand the ball.
1: Yeah, absolutely. Football got too pretty, VJ Husky.
0: 3rd and 3. I'm running the ball. Damn a 10-yard post. I can't get 3 yards? Come on now.
1: Especially with the way that some of these pass rushers are right. Man. You set yourself up for failure if you think those guys aren't getting in there so much faster.
0: Yeah.
1: We have had a lot of fun talking ball, but unfortunately, the way that this dumb little show works is that we got to play a dumb little game coming up next.
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11: Any leftover showers or thunderstorms give way to mostly clear skies throughout the overnight tonight throughout Flagler County. Mid-70s, winds become light and variable. Lots of sunshine, 89 to 93 on Sunday. Clear Sunday night, mid-70s. Monday should be beautiful, 87 to 91. Partly sunny skies expected Tuesday, 90 to 94. I'm Precision Weather Meteorologist Russ Murley on WNZF.
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1: Let's put a bow on this bad boy for this Saturday evening. VJ Husky has been incredibly kind and generous to spend some time here with us. Appreciate him. VJ, man, it's been a lot of fun to work together. We had a lot of fun talking ball today.
0: It's been great, man. We probably could have did 4 hours. I love your football energy. We see things that we see a lot the same, man. So I love it. Thanks for having me. Thanks for allowing me to come in and sit in for Fritzy, man. I appreciate it.
1: Anytime Fitz has open heart surgery, we welcome you back.
0: Yeah. Well, if that's the case, I'll see you later.
1: I'm just glad they caught it, man. I mean, yeah, in all seriousness, I'm making jokes because he's okay, but oh my God.
0: Yeah, yeah. We all knew about it. We all found out about it. I was like, what?
1: Yeah.
0: So, but yeah, prayers to him. He'll up.
1: No doubt. Yep. I think Fitzy's back next weekend, we hope. So we'll look forward to catching up then. But in the meantime, we've been very grateful for VJ's insights.
0: Thank you.
1: And his energy. We have a dumb game that we play at the end of every show, VJ. So let's get it going. A little Would You Rather.
7: It's easy, guys. Don't think too hard.
28: I'm not a moron.
7: Would you rather bucket?
28: It's no good.
7: Or fix it?
29: All right, guys. So we have a Would You Rather today that's a little different than previous week's Buck. VJ probably don't know what we did last week, but it was pretty interesting. Anita didn't know what she was going to pick on a few of them, right, Buck? So would you rather wake up in a completely random outfit every day or have your phone randomly change your wallpaper to an embarrassing photo?
1: Oh, VG, I'll let you lead.
0: I would rather have my phone change my picture to an embarrassing photo. Absolutely.
1: What was the first option again, Brandon?
29: Completely random outfit every day was the first option.
1: Oh, yeah. Because at least with the phone, right, you can hide the embarrassing photo from people because the phone is within your control. The outfit, if it's just at random, you're subject to public humiliation just by walking out of your house. So I think I'm with VJ. I think I got to go with the embarrassing
0: Get
1: photo.
0: A privacy screen for your phone. You're fine.
29: Oh, yeah.
1: You're good. You're cooking.
29: Yeah? All right.
1: Beat the system.
0: There you go.
29: How about this next one? Would you rather always get exactly what you want but never be surprised, or constantly be surprised but rarely get what you expect?
0: Who's first?
1: Oh, man. I'll let you go first every time.
0: Okay.
1: Every time.
0: Man, give me what I want and never be surprised. Cause damn it, I didn't try to be surprised too much in my life and ain't nothing, and that don't work out. Like, nah, hell no. I'm old enough now. Listen, this is what I want in this size and this color. Just give it to me. Just give me exactly what I want. No surprise.
1: That is the right answer. But I feel like I gotta have a little danger in my life, EJ.
0: Okay, go ahead.
1: I need to roll the dice every once in a while and see what comes up. And it may be terrible. It may not be in my best interest. Uh-uh. But you know what? It'll be something different. And I can have a different set of expectations every day. I get bored. VJ is my problem.
0: Well, then wake up not knowing what you want to wear, and there you go.
1: You know what? That is counterintuitive, isn't it?
29: Do we have time?
1: Just back me into a corner.
29: We got time for one more.
1: One more.
29: Okay. Would you rather have your ex narrate your life or your parents provide commentary on every date you go on?
0: Oh, that's funny as hell. Oh, that's funny as hell.
1: ChatGPT been cooking today, man.
0: You know what? Yeah, you know what? Yeah, let my exes have it. Go ahead.
1: No.
0: I'm that guy. Yeah, go ahead, shorty. Talk to her. Tell her everything. I'm not tripping because, see, the thing is this. I get the date back alone at some point, and then I can rebuttal and get my story together for everything she told you. So have at it, sweetheart. I do not want my parents knowing and commentating what I was doing on dates. Hell no.
1: Yeah, I think I'm with him. You know what? Because we won, VJ. We won. Right. Let the exes narrate it.
0: Right.
1: They're gonna have to, it's gonna be worse for them than it will be for us because we won. Damn it.
0: Let a little hating ass sit up there and try to throw salt in my game. You make yourself look bad, sweetheart.
1: Oh my God.
0: I like that game. That was fun.
1: That's a good one.
29: We actually have time for one more. Do you?
1: Okay. Yeah, I don't know. Should we? That was a really good one to end on. You want to risk it?
0: Pressure's on, baby. Okay, let's go.
29: Let's go, Kobe. Would you rather have one incredibly embarrassing moment happen every month or one mildly embarrassing moment happen every day?
0: Oh, wow. I'll take every day because that once a month could be a doozy. And if they're just minor embarrassments, I'm an embarrassment anyway of riches in certain ways in my life. So I'm cool. Can't nothing happen to me that ain't happened to me already. So I'm all right there. But them big monthly ones, oh, hell no. That's like paying rent.
1: You have to have shame to be mildly embarrassed. And I don't think you're getting me with mild embarrassments anymore. I'm not quite as experienced, we'll call it, as VJ in 33 years of life. But you know what? I don't think you're getting me on much anymore. I don't think you can mildly shame me anymore. So I'll take these mild shames. Give me your best shot.
0: Give me your best shot. We do sports talk radio for a living. We already get mildly shamed.
1: Go on Twitter. Man, VJ, I've had so much fun.
0: Yes, sir.
1: Thanks for hanging out, brother.
0: Thank you for having me, man. God bless you and your family, brother.
1: Stick around. It's Fox Sports Radio.
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34: Any leftover showers or thunderstorms give way to mostly clear skies throughout the overnight tonight throughout Flagler County. Mid-70s, winds become light and variable. Lots of sunshine, 89 to 93 on Sunday. Clear Sunday night, mid-70s. Monday should be beautiful, 87 to 91. Partly sunny skies expected Tuesday, 90 to 94. I'm Precision Weather Meteorologist Russ Murley on WNZF.
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4: In Major League Baseball right now, the Blue Jays and Max Scherzer are leading 2-1 at Philadelphia. In the bottom of the sixth inning, Aaron Nola pitched the first five innings for the Phils and did have eight strikeouts.
6: Pirates are up 8-0 on the Mets in the bottom of the fourth. Royals lead the Cubs 4-0 in the bottom of the third. Cubs have won 5 in a row. The Dodgers have lost 7 straight. They'll be playing at Arizona tonight. Miami shut out the Angels 7-0. Halos have the worst record in the majors. The A's won at Boston 7-3, ending the Red Sox 9-game winning streak. The Yankees beat Atlanta 5-4. Former pitcher Tommy John did not attend the Yankees Old Timers Day. He posted a goodbye as he battles health problems in Florida. Lionel Messi missed Miami's MLS game after the death of his father in Argentina. Kyle Shanahan of the 49ers will coach next week.